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1: From ABC News, I'm Wayne Cabot. Strikes have resumed in Iran in the war after a one-month pause. Iran says it destroyed two U.S. bases in Jordan tonight, but the U.S. says the missiles were intercepted. Iran striking hours after American forces fired on Iranian rocket launchers in the Strait of Hormuz. This first military action in a month comes with the turning of the economic screws. Treasury Secretary Scott Bessent telling the AP that the U.S. plans to sanction another bank to clamp down on Iran transactions. He didn't say which bank. This news coming ahead of the Group of 20 meetings starting in Asheville, North Carolina. 15 are missing in Grand Canyon flooding, the Colorado River rising, swamping a campground.
2: An excavator got washed away.
3: They watched an excavator float down the river. I mean, it was nuts.
1: Eric Viola and her husband, Scott, ran through knee-deep mud, escaping the flash flooding. There was a moment that she didn't think she'd make it out as she tried to run to a bridge, and she got there. Finally, a 15-foot wall of water, she says, washed through and wiped out bridges downstream. ABC meteorologist Danny Beckstrom says the flood threat in the Southwest is not over.
4: We see the threat continue tonight from much of Arizona, extending north into southern Utah and western Colorado as well. Rounds of downpours firing up again this evening, bringing the renewed risk for flash flooding. But the monsoon setup continues tomorrow, which means we're right back to the threat for significant flooding, especially in Utah with a level 3 out of 4.
1: Authorities in Nepal warning of potential fresh flooding there as water levels rise, 3,000 missing. Heartbreak in Columbia, South Carolina.
5: What started today is a very ordinary day. It's changed everybody's lives, standing here forever.
1: Columbia Police Chief W.H. Skip Holbrook confirming the death of Officer Christopher DeLong, shot while responding to a call of a man violating a restraining order. 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
14: It's been a frustrating process. A lot of things that they should have told us that we weren't told, like a lot of units were looted in the 5 days before we could get in, and those people lost really important things, and they were heartbroken by the fire and then have to go back in, and they're heartbroken again when they see their place, and then they're heartbroken a third time when their passports are missing and their valuables and jewelry are gone, and they're it's just devastating to see that, and to know that someone knew about it and didn't tell us is really, really hard to handle.
15: I mean, that really is devastating. So displaced residents of the North Union Apartments in Midvale, they continue to search for answers and direction nearly a month since a massive fire all but destroyed the complex. Big question still remaining, is insurance going to cover their lost items?
16: Yeah, and residents like Jeremy Seeley, who we just listened to, were no longer just talking about fire damage, but now they're talking, Holly, about theft. And throughout it all, multiple residents who spoke with KSL say they're still being left in the dark on what's happening.
15: Yeah, for many of those people, their lives and their futures are in limbo right now. It's so frustrating and heartbreaking. I feel for them. It's a really tough place to be in.
16: So this is a fire that would occurred at a Midvale apartment complex. It's been about 3 or 4 weeks. Of course, we learned right after it occurred that there was one problem that we were made aware of, and that was that many of the tenants were being assessed something that they were, that the landlord was calling
15: renter's insurance,
16: and they were paying a premium, they thought, during that time. And after the fire, of course, they're like, oh boy, you know, glad we have insurance. Yeah. And the landlord's like, well, that insurance was for me in case you as tenants caused damage, which I don't know whether that's true. We haven't heard from the landlord or his counsel what exactly that was about. But the tenants learned that they didn't have what we would,
15: consider to be
16: tenants insurance. So they're not probably covered at all. Now, this is a separate issue. Obviously, you can't go back into the complex, so they're excluded. They're precluded from going into their place. They finally are allowed back in, and they find out that they're not the only people that have been there. Looters have been there. People have lost valuable property, passports, things like that. So there was no security, or at least there was what security wasn't very effective. So people have been going back in and looting their place. I mean, talk about... This is a triple whammy. You get burned.
15: It's a kick in the gut, man.
16: You learn that your insurance may not be there, and your valuables are stolen while you're not allowed to get back in your place.
15: So I wanted to ask you from an attorney's perspective, and I don't even know if they filed lawsuit, but this sounds to me like it's a lawsuit.
16: So, I mean, I think it could be, and I think maybe it should be. I'm not advising anyone. I would expect this, that the landlord would step up to the plate and say, okay, let's try to make something right here. And maybe they have. I don't know what the landlords are doing. But otherwise, you invite a lawsuit. Now, the insurance issue is one problem. Mm-hmm. The looting issue is another. And to what extent the landlord has culpability for either of those remains to be seen. And I don't know the details of either one. But on its face, Holly, those look to be situations where the landlord has some, at least some exposure. And I'm not telling anybody to file a lawsuit.
15: Right.
16: I'm saying y'all ought to get together, and landlords should say, okay, I will make this right somehow. I mean, the landlord is suffering too. I mean, they've lost, but I assume they
15: probably
16: did have
15: had insurance.
16: Very good insurance, right.

0: do their clients a disservice when they say, don't apologize, because that's seen as an admission. This is just me. I don't think it is. Mm-hmm. I think I'm sorry for what happened here. Let's sit down and see what we can do to fix it is a great thing to do. And it's not a, I'm sorry, I messed up. This is all my fault.
1: Yeah.
0: I mean, that's the problem that you get. I mean, even after traffic accidents and things like that, people are like, oh, don't apologize. Like, why not? I mean, I'm sorry.
1: It makes such a difference.
0: I'm sorry this happened. Of course you are. Both sides are sorry it happened. They're not sorry that it's there at fault. Anyway, the landlord would do him or herself or their self so much benefit by saying, hey, we're working on this. We've got our people on it, and we're going to do what we can to make this right, instead of you'll get an email from us, maybe.
1: I know.
0: Like, come on.
1: So that same Jeremy Seeley that we heard from, where he talked about the missing items, he said this: we should be in the meetings with the safety personnel, with the city, with the inspectors. They're not allowing us to come in. We've asked to come. We want to be there so we can have firsthand information about what's going on. Yes, they would like to be back on the fourth floor looking at their apartments, but they'd also like to be part of the process.
0: Yeah. And, you know, when you talk about looting and vandalism and that type of thing, of course, the landlord can't sit there all the time. But it would be, you got to look at a cost-benefit analysis. How much would it have cost a landlord to have a private
1: hire
0: patrol?
1: Security.
0: Yeah.
1: Yeah.
0: Or put up a perimeter.
1: Yeah.
0: Or something like that.
1: Yeah.
0: And you know, in terms of what was taken, you know, $100,000 worth of property is taken, mm-hmm. and it could have cost $5,000 mm-hmm. to have a security guard there mm-hmm. for a week.
1: Mm-hmm.
0: I don't know. That seems to be a fairly easy solution. I'm not saying either of those numbers are accurate. I'm just saying that you have to look at those things and decide what makes the most sense if you're a landlord. And I mean, because the tenants, they just want to get back in, and they can't. They're stuck. Their hands are tied.
1: That's right.
0: And so it's not the tenant's fault that their place gets looted. I mean, they can't hold sack on it.
1: Look, I didn't even know that was a thing until we had our house fire and we had people come in and take stuff. We had people rifle through my son's room and take his coins collection. And I'm like, okay, what the freak?
0: Yeah.
1: You just displaced an entire family. The whole house almost came down. It smells really bad, like smoke, and somebody's going in and going through our stuff. That really felt like a violation. I will say that.
0: You know, and it's almost like an invitation. Oh, there's this place. Nobody can go in. Maybe we should treat it as abandoned, and whatever's there is free for the pickings, but that's not the way it is.
1: Well, not legally.
0: People don't just leave all their stuff like, okay, it's free for all. I mean, and people who are otherwise probably fairly honest just take advantage of a situation and go like this situation with you. Somebody just decides, oh, their house has been burned. You know, let's go see.
1: And they're not there. So let me go check it out.
0: Obviously, they're not there. Let's go check it out.
1: Yeah. Yeah. So from, I guess, from an ongoing legal perspective, right now there's no lawsuits underway. I wonder if these residents, if that's their next step. And I wonder also, I mean, you've mentioned the property owner. What about the city? Could the city maybe have put extra security there? Or, I mean, they're probably not open to a lawsuit, but.
0: Yeah. I mean, they probably have some level of immunity. I always hesitate to blame the government. You know, could they have had certainly a police presence, whatever, there? Probably the landlord probably could have called. Somebody could have done something. I don't think that I would blame the city to, you know, to assume the worst and so put a police presence on everything. Although if the landlord called and said, hey, we need some help, this place is not going to be watched, you think you just have one of your people just drive by it every half an hour? It might make sense. I don't know whether that occurred or not. This landlord may be a very fine person or persons. They just need to step up to the plate and try to make this right.
1: All right.
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7: Well, we're learning more and more about these flock cameras. They seem to be multiplying, and sometimes without people's permission. The Salt Lake Tribune reports that an unauthorized camera recently showed up in Mill Creek, but nobody knows exactly where it came from.
8: So is it aliens?
9: Probably not. But the appearance has city leaders a little worried, so they took down the camera. It was on city property. But where did it come from? They do have some theories, but I just thought that was a super interesting story. Flock cameras have been in the news, of course. And it was Mike Winder, the city manager, who realized that there was one there because people had been putting out crowdsourced maps tracking cameras. And they're like, we don't know anything about that camera. Why is it there?
7: Yeah, but this is odd.
9: I know.
7: They determined that it was installed in the first half of 2022.
9: Well, I don't see that. What I'm seeing is they don't know who put it there. Where are you seeing?
7: Looking at the article. Oh, yeah. It said they did a search.
9: Through Google Street View.
7: Google Street View, and they said it was first half of 2022. So It's been there for 4.5 years, and it's on city property. And nobody cared until we all started looking at these flock cameras. I guess there was some group called Deflock, like you talked about this, you know, to try to figure out where they are. And they,
9: that's so interesting. Yeah, that's so interesting. So Mike Winder has been, he's been a mayor. He's been a Utah House representative, and now he's the city manager. But one of the things that they've got a couple of theories, though. So, yeah. So it's been there for what, 4 years?
7: Yeah.
9: They've got a couple of theories. One is that a previous business owner installed the camera before the property was purchased to become part of the Mill Creek Common parking lot, or that they used to have a contract with Unified Police, although that expired a number of years ago. I'm not sure how many a number of years ago is, but that maybe it was put up when they still had a contract with Unified.
7: Either way, like, nobody noticed this for 4 years. and who, and what has it been showing? What's been, well, accessed by it? And who's been able, who's been?
9: Yeah, they said it was asleep. They said it was dead when they took it down. So I don't know. And they also said, and this I thought was funny, Mike is a friend of mine, but I think I might razz him a little bit. He said, nobody has come forward to claim it. Yeah, you think? Yeah. Nobody's going to own up to it now.
7: Well, and yeah. And it's, I guess it's sort of focused on the front of the city hall.
9: I know.
7: So you can see people coming in and out. I don't know that that's particularly private, but I don't know. These Flock cameras, we've just existed with those. This one is 4.5 years old, and it certainly wasn't the first one installed in Utah. At least I can't imagine it was. So Flock cameras have been around for 4 or 5 years, maybe longer. Who knows? Yeah. And people haven't given them a second thought.
9: I know.
7: Until now, we're suddenly looking at them, and people are looking out for them and going, hey, wait a minute, there's one here in my neighborhood. Yeah. There's one in front of City
9: Hall.
7: They're
9: mapping them.
7: What are we going to do? What can we do about this? Some people are putting covers over them.
9: Or signs on the ground saying, you're on Flock camera, like, look up. So I'll say this. I have never noticed them because I don't typically look up when I'm, like, driving down a street, right? So you and I have talked about this before on our show, where sometimes we don't know, like, we just don't know that stuff is out there until it's brought to our attention, like the whole data center argument, for example. But these Flock cameras, to your point, have been around for a while. I haven't noticed them, but I have started looking for them now.
7: Yeah, and law enforcement is trying to enact or adopt a sort of a similar type camera that they'll use to read license plates, you know, and follow those, and so that you can, when you're driving it, they can check your license plate just randomly.
9: I thought they already had that.
7: They do, but I mean, they're increasing their technology on that. It was something that's really caused people some problem.
9: Well, yeah, these Flock cameras. So Flock is a company, but there are other companies who do work like this. I just thought it was surprising, you know, that nobody ever noticed. That's what I'm saying, is you walk in, like, you're not looking up to see if there's a camera mounted on the pole, right?
7: It kind of reminds me of what we do at our ski resorts, and it's not the same at all, but you could go online and you can, there's a camera at the top of this mountain. You could watch the snowfall. You can access these cameras. And I'm just wondering what the capability is for someone to say, okay, there's a Flock camera in, what is it, Midvale City Hall,
9: Mill Creek,
7: and you can can you plug into some system and suddenly it comes up on your computer and you're just suddenly watching.
9: Well, if you're a good hacker.
7: Yeah. But otherwise, what's it for? I mean, who's able to access it?
9: Well, I think the part about this story is they don't know, right? They don't know who is accessing it. Mike Winder doesn't think that anybody was. He says that they're not too worried about recent data because it was dead when they took it down. But you're right. Who is accessing these things? Is it law enforcement? Is it only law enforcement? I know we've been talking about these Flock cameras, they looked up, I think it was Weber County, and something like 90%+ of their requests to access the data, people looking at the data, were not Utahns. They were outside of the state of Utah.
7: And you wonder, on your daily commute, of course you're on the freeway for the most part, a daily drive you do 20 miles, let's say, how many times are you being surveilled, either by your neighbor's doorbell camera, a Flock camera, those cameras that are in some of our intersections that Department of Transportation, public safety rather, puts up, or just the private business parking lot camera of the gas station, you know, convenience store. I mean, on your average drive, if somebody wanted to go and get the research for all the cameras, there's probably 20, 30 cameras that followed you at least some point. Not to mention your cell phones being pinged by every tower. There is this expectation of privacy that we all honor under the Fourth Amendment of the United States Constitution. Doesn't apply too much when you're traveling from point A to point B on a public road.
9: So I've just got to tell you, I did a quick internet search. So it's all over the country. A northern Kentucky city announced that they were removing Flock cameras after public outcry. Flock cameras faced growing backlash across Texas counties. There's one in Virginia that's holding a special Q&A session. And then there's this one. The Flock Safety CEO calls for national compromise amid camera sabotage and public revolt.
7: Right, yeah.
9: It's like, can we all get along?
7: Yeah, come on, don't start destroying all our cameras just because you don't like where they are. But if it's on public property, well, this one, I guess it wasn't public property ostensibly when it was put in place. This one that we're talking about at Mill Creek, and then Mill Creek bought the lot.
9: And then it became public.
7: And then it became the city's parking lot. And like somebody bought that lot and never bothered to look there. Hey, by the way, we just bought a camera too.
9: I don't know.
7: Like nobody's.
9: I don't know. We have a couple of texters. Janice asked, where's the data going? They said they don't know. Like they don't know because they don't know who had the camera, who owned it or who put it there. And then Jessica says someone in the Provo-Orem area has been putting signs below the Flock cameras pointing out where they are.
7: I've never seen one of those, but why not?
9: I haven't either, but I understand. Right, yeah, that. If you drive down the right roads, they'll say, look up. You know, remember the smile you're on candid camera?
7: Yeah, right. Yeah.
9: Now you just assume.
7: Televised all day long, following you everywhere you go.
9: Mm-hmm.
7: I mean, it's technology. It's what we do. And Big Brother, although Flock cameras are not.
9: Remember that book, 1984, that's where we get Big Brother?
7: Yeah.
9: He did not mean it as a guidebook.
7: Right, yeah.
9: Okay, look, so even at Capitol Hill, U.S. Capitol Hill, Bernie Sanders wants to ban the technology outright. He's independent, of course. And Tim Burcher of Tennessee, he wants to cut federal funding for local installations. The CEO is like, hey, can we talk about balancing privacy rights and public safety
7: and law enforcement?
9: It's not going well.
7: Yeah, law enforcement may like some of these. They help them solve crimes and go get information. But Flock cameras, we'll probably be talking about those for quite a while.
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9: A man who spent decades on Utah's death row is now facing a new trial for aggravated murder. He's expected to learn more about his potential future tomorrow. Douglas Carter was convicted of murdering Eva Olison in 1985. But new information plus misconduct by police and prosecutors during his original trial resulted in his conviction and death sentence being overturned by the Utah Supreme Court.
7: Yeah, and this one happened 45 years after his trial. The Supreme Court said too much occurred between the prosecution and investigators as it relates to some important witnesses that wasn't disclosed to the defense counsel. So they are preparing for a new trial. Douglas Carter has been transferred from the Utah State Prison, I believe, to the Utah County Jail. But his biological son is speaking publicly for the first time about this whole process and experience and learning how his father was at 18 when he learned about his father, dictated much of his adult life.
9: So KSL spoke exclusively with Tyler Anger about this experience, and KSL podcast executive producer Amy Donaldson spoke one-on-one with Tyler and his wife, Melissa. She joins us in studio to tell us, and I'm really interested in this story about what it was like for his son, who was adopted, it sounds like, and when he became an adult, found out that Douglas Carter was his biological father. Holy cow.
21: I mean, you're like, your family is like my family. We have adoption is part of our family's DNA, right? I have an adopted sister. Yeah. I know you have adopted kids.
9: Yeah.
21: And so, it was very intriguing to me to find, when I had asked one of the defense attorneys, hey, I would like to talk to Doug. I mean, Greg knows because I once bugged him about this kind of stuff. I asked to talk to everybody.
7: Sure.
21: And, he said, well, you know, at first, like, no, you know, and then Tyler's wife, Melissa, actually tracked me down.
9: Oh, wow.
21: She called the desk here at KSL and was like, is there a reporter there?
9: Wow.
21: And somebody happened to know I was working on it. So that's what we connected. But there was not at first a conversation about them talking about their personal experience. But yeah, he was adopted at 5 days old. Yeah. He's a mixed race kid adopted by white parents. So, and all the kids in his family are adopted. So they all knew they were adopted. His mom kept in touch with his biological mother. So when he turned 18, he said, his mother asked him if he wanted to meet his biological mom. And he did, met his biological siblings and asked who his dad was. And she just kind of said, whatever, wait. So it actually wasn't until he was 26 that finally said, okay, this is who it is. And I don't think she gave him a lot of information. I think she just gave him a name and said he's one of the nine guys on death row. And so he did some research, obviously, and found out, like, this heinous crime. And it was just really, and he said it was really, really difficult.
9: Wow.
21: To process. I mean, how do you process that?
9: Yeah.
7: So what did he do? Did he want to go meet with his father, his biological father?
21: Yeah, he did. They did correspond. They didn't ever have an in-person meeting because Doug is on death row.
7: Right,
21: they get 1 hour out per day. So, and there's no such thing as a contact visit. There's plastic between you. So he never went, but he started corresponding, started talking to him on the phone. And and started to get to know about Doug's life and his family. And then just was getting into some bad habits himself to try to cope, numbing himself and sort of trying to deal with it in a not very healthy way. Mm-hmm. And so he decided to take himself out of the situation. He cut off contact with anybody in that realm and headed up to Utah State.
7: Wow. You actually have a sound clip I want to play the first time that Tyler actually spoke with Doug.
0: The first time I ever really spoke with Doug was about that 2009 time frame. He'd sent me some stuff. We talked, couldn't talk on cell phones at the time. I'm like, can't you just call my cell phone? He didn't even know what a cell phone was at the time. And like, no, I can only call, you know, the house. And so I would talk to him at my parents' house on the phone. And, you know, we talked. And it was kind of weird because you feel like it would be like you're talking to yourself looking in the mirror. Like that's kind of what it sounded like, what it would remind me of. And some of the stuff that he says, or like the way he phrases things, it's weird how that works. But yeah, we had talked for a little while, and you know, that once again, that was when I went down my own little deep dark rabbit hole, and I just kind of cut contact off of pretty much everyone,
7: including his biological father, apparently.
21: Yes.
7: So, I mean,
21: I should be clear, not his adoptive family.
7: Right. Yeah.
9: Thank you for that.
7: It would seem that, and maybe we can get into this a little bit, but if you find out that your biological father's on death row, you're not going to have the kind of life advice, or maybe you are, that you might expect from someone to say, hey, don't go down the road I went down, or something like that.
21: Well, I think that Tyler is pretty clear. He had a great childhood. Mm. I mean, he loves his parents. He said, my parents are the best people in the world. Mm. And so he wasn't looking for anything. I mean, sometimes when adoptees reach out to biological family relatives, they just want answers to some questions, or just, it's like a missing puzzle piece. So I have an adopted sister. I actually got to take her to meet her biological sister. Mm-hmm. And it was interesting. I was like having this little bit of anxiety, and I was like, oh, why do I feel weird about this? Like, this is such a great honor, right, to be able to accompany my little sister to do this. And then when they met, and I could see they look alike, and they share the same like love for their culture, like I thought, that's what it is. Like, they have a thing that I can't have. Like, it's not mine. But like, she's still my little sister. Like, I changed her diapers. Fed her bottles. Bought her Christmas stuff, you know. That is hard to navigate in the best of circumstances.
20: Yeah.
21: And it is, I can't imagine having that kind of reckoning when someone is on death row and not knowing, like, I mean, a lot of people in prison say they didn't do it, or they didn't do what they're accused of. But Doug has maintained his innocence, and Tyler, and so that's another thing to try to grapple with.
20: Yeah.
21: This really horrific thing. He says he didn't do it. That there's an injustice in that, but there's also like, do I believe this guy I just met? You know, I there's just all this complex nuance that adds on top of what Holly and I will tell you is already a really complicated family dynamic.
7: I can't even imagine.
20: Mm-hmm. So we're going to have you for another segment because I've got a whole bunch of questions. So that's good.
21: Okay, but I promise to stop crying.
20: But no.
7: No.
20: Look, one of the things that I think, and I know that my adoptive children think, is what part of me, what genetic part of me impacts my behavior? And I can only imagine that Tyler had some of those same things. It's like, oh my gosh, do I have some kind of weird genetic propensity for killing people? I mean, to be blunt.
21: If he believed that he did it, but I don't think he ever, I think that he didn't, you know, that was the thing, like either he didn't know or he believed, you give him the benefit of the doubt.
20: Yeah.
21: But pretty quickly, like they said, and the Tovar recanted their, or talked about how the police offered them money, threatened them, that kind of stuff. Those, weirdly, is just overturned in 2025. But those affidavits and that's, evidence was being collected and written about in the newspaper and talked about in hearings in 2010.
20: Wow.
21: So this is a long time.
20: That still would have been after he met his biological father, though.
21: He met him in 2009. So it's not a long time. Not a long time later. Like, let's just say he had to grapple with that first before he was like, did he do it? You know what I mean? Like, I think that's the way it is. Yeah. Like, I just can't imagine like what order you take these complicated, any of them on their own is, you know.
7: So Carter's now in the Utah County Jail, I believe, Amy, which has a little bit less barrier restriction. Maybe not for in terms of visitation.
21: There is no in-person visitation, not even for the media.
7: Right. Yeah.
20: Oh, wow.
21: COVID. Here's something I learned since I haven't been on the beat for a couple.
7: We can do that.
21: Of course, for 20 years.
7: Right. Yeah.
21: Yeah. See, you attorneys, you like get special privileges. But us regular people, I like to tell the attorneys they have a different lane in the courts.
20: Yeah.
21: No, it's not that bad. Like you be a normal person. Yeah. But yeah, there's no in person visiting at the jail, and there's no you have to have an account with this private company and pay 19 cents a minute to do these video calls, which brings up a lot of questions for me because most of the county jails in this state do that now. And it's my understanding that like even the state prison doesn't no longer lets you meet in person with inmates to do interviews. I don't know if that's the case if it's only in certain circumstances, but that's one of the things I've loved when I was covering law enforcement and covering criminal justice, which again, Greg knows because I was bugging him at the time, is that everyone wanted us to, as journalists, to get the best and information and the most context to really understand. I mean, the prison was, they let me watch, you know, prison industries. I went to sex offender therapy. I mean, it was always safe. I was always supervised, but I think they wanted me to understand what they were trying to do at the prison and what the crisis they were under when they were understaffed and, you know, the prisoners, like, there was this element of like, we want to be understood and we want you to, you know, help us do that.
7: Right.
21: And that is gone from today's criminal justice coverage.
7: I mean, I have more questions for
21: zippity you doodah
7: now than I did 10 minutes ago. Can you stick around for just a minute?
21: I'll talk about this all day.
7: Thank you.
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7: All right, well, let's continue our conversation with Amy Donaldson, who's here in studio with this KSL podcast executive producer, about an exclusive interview she took part in with the biological son of a man who has spent 40 years on Utah's death row. I mean, I can't even imagine. You can't even make this up. I mean, this is such a scenario. It's just hard to fathom.
20: So we're talking about Douglas Carter and his son, Tyler Anger, his biological son, because as an adopted parent, that matters to me. Before the break, Amy told us really about just kind of the overview about him finding out when he was about 26 or so who his biological dad was. And I wonder, we do have sound from you, but what he felt through this whole process with his biological father.
0: It was very, very heavy, and it can continue to be heavy as of today. This is totally, I'm 43 years old, and I have never been more confused about what's going on than I am right now. I don't have a whole lot of faith in the justice system at all. This is absolutely ridiculous how long it takes to do everything. You go to court, you're there for 20 minutes, and then you got to come back 90 days later. You got to be kidding me. What are we doing here? Like, I've legitimately lost faith in how all this works. This isn't fair to anyone in this case, and that includes the Olesons. And I feel horrible for their family. I really do. We've been doing this for so long, and you've been told one thing forever and ever and ever, and now all of a sudden things are coming up to where maybe it's not this way. People want answers. Why are we taking so long to get these answers? Why do we got to push for this? Why does it got to take 6 months for discovery or whatever he said there?
10: Like, litigation.
0: Yeah, this is... Why are we not moving faster? This is not right in that aspect.
10: All of it is very heavy. All of it. To feel this overwhelming feeling of, I want to help Doug. Doug has been portrayed a very particular way in the media since day one. We feel very strongly about this way that he's been portrayed. Nobody hears him because in everyone's mind, he's a criminal. He was previously convicted of this. He's a criminal. And so, you know, we wanted to step up and maybe magnify his voice a little bit better so people heard him better. And there have been so many times where it feels like we are legitimately on the edge of things. Like, we feel hopeless. We feel helpless. We don't know what more we can do. We see things right in front of us unfolding in front of our eyes and think this is absolutely insane, the way that this is going. And we don't know what more we can do. But we also know that this is incredibly wrong, what is going on. So, I mean, we'll keep trying, but this has been an absolute roller coaster of emotions and thoughts and feelings and all of it. It's been a lot.
20: So was that second person, was that Tyler's wife?
31: Yeah, that's Melissa.
20: Mm-hmm. That's a really interesting perspective. So as you've interviewed Tyler and Melissa, What is your takeaway as somebody who's really been working, I think, in this arena for a while? You've got a lot of experience. What's your takeaway from them?
31: I think they're remarkable people. First of all, I think Tyler was raised by remarkable people. I think that Doug is really lucky that his kid got adopted by the people he did, and he became the man that he is, and that he found a woman who would just embrace all of this. I mean, literally started dating when he went to Utah State. So he was in the deep dark hole that he talked about.
20: Wow.
31: They met through some friends and they started dating. And so this has been a part of their relationship, but it was really a peripheral part until the Supreme Court decision overturning. And I think the real frustration, now, and I should note that Andrew Adams, that was really his TV interview. I've been talking to them. But that was it's a joint effort there. So
20: that's great. Thank you.
31: Yeah. So I want to give Andrew credit because he's great, and I think he's like me. He's like in it for the long haul now. There's a lot. It's hard doing daily journalism because it's hard to follow something over time.
20: Yeah.
31: And I think their frustration is that everything takes so long. Like there's this motion filed and then somebody takes a month to return, you know?
20: Exactly.
31: I mean, even me trying to go through the evidence, I actually went over to Neil Hamilton's office and I had all my motions out and underlined and highlighted because there's no consistency when they respond. And this is exhibit one. Exhibit one is no longer here or it's at the state crime lab. So they use item numbers, exhibit numbers, you know, police, you know, so it's just, there's like three different ways to identify the evidence in this case. And some of the evidence has been lost or destroyed or never existed. And it's unclear. I had to go through every single thing. And luckily Neil Hamilton had already done it. So we did the same, but just even to understand what is being debated, what is the judge going to contemplate on Wednesday, tomorrow? And because he's going to have to decide three really pretty big issues, I think. There's a bail hearing, which is going to take like half the day. There's witnesses. And then there's the suppression, the motion to suppress his confession. And then there's the evidentiary issues, because both sides say they want a side-by-side comparison of eight items. But the defense doesn't have any answers to like where the stuff that was tested and that doesn't show Doug's DNA or doesn't show a hit with CODIS, which is where his DNA is. They don't know where did this come from? Who's had custody of it?
20: Wow.
31: And which eight items do you want to, you know, do you have good enough DNA? That's the thing. DNA deteriorates, as we know.
20: Yeah, sure.
31: We are DNA. So you have to, like, which items, what's the level, like, what's the quality? And they want their expert involved. And that communication between the two sides seems like as bad as, I don't know.
20: Wow.
31: A couple of high school.
5: Yeah, the cases.
31: It's like a couple of high school, you know, kids fighting or something. I'm like, come, I just want to get out and say, look, we could solve this in one conversation. So I hope Judge Pullen will put on his dad cap.
5: He's a good one for that, by the way.
31: He seems like a really great judge. Pullen I've only very limited experience, weirdly, a couple of times. But yeah, it seems like he's not about the.
20: I'd really like to hear our last little sound bite about what Tyler and his wife, Melissa, hope happens before we run out of time, if that's okay.
31: Yeah.
10: You see something and you're supposed to say something, right? So that's what we've been trying to do. And you hope that this picks up traction and this. There's people that comment on news reports about this that say, I've followed this ever since this happened. I feel like if that were me, I would go, wait a second. Hold on a minute. He's been telling the truth this whole time. Why is this taking so long? To read through comments to see people say, why isn't this being dismissed? Why isn't he being set free? This has been hard. We are parents. We both work. We're friends.
0: It's taken up a good, life has changed this last year. Life has been very different than...
10: To try to hold it together and to accomplish our daily responsibilities and to hold things together mentally and emotionally, to be a sounding board for Doug because he is rightfully frustrated with things. Well, we are frustrated at the same time and we want to scream from the rooftops what's going on. It's been really difficult. And we are not trying to discount or take away from what essentially happened here. This is absolutely tragic. Doug lost his life too. You know, we've been asked multiple times, what do you think life would be like with Doug if you had a relationship? We have no idea.
0: No clue. But I'd like to know. I'd love to know, but we don't have a clue what it would be like to, you know, to sit out on the front porch and watch the sun go down and...
10: Holidays.
0: Yeah.
10: Birthdays. You know, any, the more people that love your kids, the better, right?
7: Wow. That was something else. Mm-hmm. It really was.
31: Well, and I just want to say that they're also, they have that same level of frustration and pain for the Olesons. Mm-hmm. Because on the other side of this is a family who has never had any, you know, you think when you get a conviction in a case as a victim, as the family member of a victim, like, okay, we can move on. This is our closure.
7: Yeah.
31: And unfortunately, especially in death penalty cases, there's so many appeals and it drags on in so many different ways that they don't have any peace. Yeah. I mean, both, you know, I think Eva and her husband both have passed, you know, Eva died in 1985, but her husband died in the 90s. It's just, I can't imagine being on the, on that side too. And they feel like there's no consideration by the attorneys involved and really the court for how this is impacting real human beings.
7: Yeah. Wow. Well, Amy, thank you so much. We'll look forward to talking to you and following up.
31: I'll be in court tomorrow. I'll bug you.
6: Mom and Dad used to argue about everything, especially about Dad's drinking. It drove me crazy. It got so bad, I couldn't do my homework. 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Her relationship with my dad really changed. I asked Mom if she would take me to her Al-Anon meetings or to Al-Ateen. I wanted to see if I could have a better relationship with my dad. I'm sure glad I did. If someone's drinking troubling you, you might be surprised at what you can learn in an Al-Anon or Al-Ateen family group from people just like you. Call 1-888-4-ALANON or go to alanon.org.
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16: From ABC News, I'm Wayne Cabot. After a lull in fighting, the U.S. and Iran are again firing at each other. Iran sending missiles into Jordan, targeting American bases. The U.S. sending rockets toward Iranian missile launchers in the Strait of Hormuz. ABC Stephen Portnoy.
17: Sunday's U.S. strike, the first since July 29th, coming just days after the war crossed the six-month mark. President Trump has said oil is transiting safely.
19: Millions and millions of barrels of oil are coming out of
2: the strait every day.
17: And the Pentagon insists international shipping routes in the strait have been cleared of sea mines.
16: Clearing the strait is why the U.S. says it struck Iran today, claiming it was arming missiles with mines to drop in the water. Hours after the U.S. attack, Iran says it destroyed two U.S. bases in Jordan, but the American military says not true, that it shot down those missiles. Jordan says it shot down eight more. The number of missing following the flooding on the Nepal-Tibet border has risen to more than 3,000. ABC foreign correspondent Britt Klenet reports from Kathmandu.
3: Rescuers desperately trying to find any signs of life. Hundreds of people could be trapped. The Nepalese army racing to reach them. 85 Americans are unaccounted for in the Nepal-Tibet border region, according to the State Department. All around, residents facing a seemingly insurmountable crisis. Areas completely cut off, mud feeling like wet cement now covering whole villages. Forensics teams overwhelmed.
16: 15 are missing from a Grand Canyon campground. ABC's Danny Beckstrom.
18: 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More than 60 people trapped, pilots airlifting them to safety. The storms come amid monsoon season. Millions are on alert for more dangerous flash flood threats across parts of the Southwest.
16: Where the setup for monsoon rain continues tomorrow. 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
23: This Sunday, on the ballot. With just 65 days until the midterms, President Trump wants voters to think he's on the ballot in November.
24: What I really want you to do is pretend, please, that I'm on the ballot.
23: But with low approval ratings, economic worries, and the Iran war now 6 months old, can President Trump still drive Republicans to the polls? I'll talk to Republican Senator Ted Cruz of Texas and Democratic Congressman James Clyburn of South Carolina. Plus, lake effect. President Trump escalates his trade war with Canada, signing an order to rename Lake Ontario to Lake America.
24: We're going to be changing the name of Lake Ontario, effective immediately, to Lake America.
23: And divided, as Democrats work to defend the Michigan Senate seat, their nominee apologizes for comments about a synagogue attack and faces new questions over his ties to a controversial ally.
25: Don't any reporter ask me again about Hassan Piker. It's not what November is about.
26: The question right now is how do we get together to beat Donald Trump?
23: Joining me for insight and analysis are NBC News senior national political reporter Sahil Kapoor, Amna Nawaz, co-anchor of PBS NewsHour, Adrian Elrod, former senior advisor to the Harris campaign, and Lonnie Chen, a fellow at the Hoover Institution. Welcome to Sunday. It's Meet the Press.
27: From NBC News in Washington, the longest-running show in television history, this is Meet the Press with Kristen Welker.
23: Good Sunday morning. With just 10 weeks to go until the midterms, the campaign is entering a new phase with President Trump at the center. The Iran war is past 6 months with no clear off-ramp. A trade war with Canada threatens higher prices. And the battle for the Senate is expanding with six races now toss-ups, five of them Republican seats, Alaska, Iowa, Maine, Michigan, Ohio, and Texas. Next week, President Trump and Vice President Vance will headline the GOP's first ever midterm convention in Dallas. It comes as President Trump is telling Republicans to make November about him and his record. campaigning in Texas this week, Speaker Mike Johnson put it bluntly.
0: The president's going to look right into the camera to his base and he's going to say, I am on the ballot. We got to get everybody to turn out.
23: And joining me now is Republican Senator Ted Cruz of Texas. He's the author of the new book, Going Further, the incomparable Clarence Thomas. Senator Cruz, welcome back to Meet the Press.
1: Good morning, Kristen. Good to be with you.
23: Good to have you. I have your book right here, Going Further. We are going to discuss it in just a moment, but I do want to start off talking about the race in your great state of Texas, which has captured the nation's attention. You have endorsed Ken Paxton over James Tallarico. But the senior senator from Texas, John Cornyn, who, of course, lost to Ken Paxton in a primary, who served 24 years in the Senate, said this week, quote, Paxton's a poor campaigner. He's lazy and doesn't raise money. And he basically is not offering a very compelling case for his election. This is unfortunately shaping up to be a close and I hope not disastrous election, but it ain't looking good right now. Do you agree with Senator Cornyn that Paxton is lazy and a poor campaigner?
1: Well, listen, I think primaries can often be bitter and you often see hurt feelings. That's part of the process. It's also part of the process that when the primary is over, that you come together and you focus on the general election. At the end of the day, this is not about how any one particular person feels about any one particular candidate. This is about the people of Texas. This is about who will best represent 32 million Texans. And on that, I think the answer is very, very clear. Ken Paxton is a strong conservative who is going to fight for low taxes, low regulations, lots of jobs, to secure the border, to support law enforcement, to protect our constitutional rights. That's what Texans want. That's what we believe in. James Tallarico is a far-left radical candidate. He is extreme. This is someone who says God is non-binary. This is someone who says there are six genders. I don't know what those six genders are, but that's not what most Texans believe. This is someone who says on our southern border, we should put out a welcome mat to welcome illegal immigrants into this country. Again, that's not what Texans believe. And this is someone who is now on video saying we should dismantle capitalism. I understand that the DSA Marxists who are taking over the Democrat Party want to dismantle capitalism. You know what? That ain't Texas. Texas is open for business. And so I have every confidence when the voters move into the fall, get right before Election Day, when they look at Ken Paxton's record, when they look at James Tallarico's record, I think it's going to be an easy choice. I believe Ken Paxton will be the next senator from Texas.
23: Senator Cruz, as you know, Ken Paxton does have his own political baggage, including allegations of securities fraud, mortgage fraud, bribery. Can Ken Paxton win without Cornyn's support?
1: Ken Paxton can most absolutely win. He's been elected statewide over and over and over again. And Ken Paxton, I think, will win because he has a record. He supports policy positions that are consistent with the voters of Texas. You know, Kristen, I think about when I first ran for office, when I was first elected to the Senate 14 years ago. And right before going to give a speech, Heidi gave me the best political advice I've ever gotten in my life. She pulled me aside and she said, Ted, remember, it's not about you. It's about them. It's about their future, their kids, their hopes, their dreams. That's what this election is about. So it's easy in the world of the media to throw attacks and go into the gutter and say all sorts of things attacking the individual candidates. But at the end of the day, the question is, which candidate is advancing and fighting for and will support policies that help the people of Texas? And which candidate is advancing and supporting policies that will hurt the people of Texas? Look, Texas saw 12 million illegals flood into this country under Democrats' open border policies. We don't want to see that again. Texans saw the pain of the bad economic policies under Joe Biden and the Democrats. We don't want to see that again. I think that's what's going to decide the election.
23: Senator, this is not the media saying these things, though, about Ken Paxton. This is John Cornyn. Do you want to see John Cornyn out on the campaign trail with Ken Paxton? Do you think that's the only way he can shore up those critical voters that he's probably going to need to win the state?
1: Look, as I said, the primary is over. And at this point, I'm friends with both Ken and John. I understand their hurt feelings. That is human nature. I'm focused on the people of Texas, and I think the voters are going to be focused on the people
23: of
1: Texas. You
23: think Republicans are going to hold the Senate, question. Senator? Are Republicans going to hold the Senate?
1: I do, and listen. I think Republicans are going to win Texas for the same reason I think Republicans are going to win Michigan, because Abdul al-Sayed is a radical Islamist, dangerous candidate. He is far out of touch with the mainstream.
23: All right.
1: And when the Democrats nominate candidates, James Tallarico would be a great Senate candidate in California. He would fit in. This is a guy who runs a meat-free campaign because meat is destroying the world. That fits very well in Berkeley. It does not happen to fit into the great state of Texas.
23: All right, let's talk about the war with Iran, which, as I said, has now hit its six-month mark this week. It's notable because President Trump said the war would only last a few weeks. He posted this image of himself, Senator, declaring, quote, mission accomplished. You see it right there in the bottom right-hand corner. Senator, do you agree with President Trump that it's mission accomplished in Iran?
1: Well, listen, I think there are multiple missions. If you look at the initial mission that the Trump administration laid out, which is to degrade

0: manufacturing capability has been leveled to the ground. Their air force is in rubble on the runway. Their navy is sunken at the bottom of the ocean. Much of their senior leadership has been eliminated. So in terms of military objectives, I think that is correct. Now, if you also look at the objective of imposing economic harm, right now with the blockade that we are holding on Iran, Iran is facing $500 million a day of economic costs. That is enormous cost that is ratcheting up. The economy is in free fall. Now, I would like to see the longer term objective be regime collapse. The Ayatollah and the mullahs are radical Islamist zealots. They hate America. The Ayatollah routinely chants death to America. The Ayatollah hired hitmen twice to try to murder President Trump. This regime, the Islamic regime of Iran, has been the world's leading state sponsor of terror for 47 years. So what I've been urging is for President Trump and the Trump administration to arm the protesters, so the people of Iran, arm the Kurds, and let the protesters remove this regime from power. Not American boots on the ground, but the Iranian people.
1: Senator, I hear you arguing that military objectives have been achieved. If that's the case, why can't the troops come home? There are still some 50,000 troops there.
0: Well, but the troops are not, active combat operations have largely ceased. There are occasional skirmishes, but the active military conflict has reduced significantly. The major operation now is the blockade. The blockade is imposing economic sanctions, and every day that pressure on the regime grows. I think economic sanctions are powerful. I believe they'd be much more powerful if the protesters, you know, at the beginning of this conflict, the Iranian regime began by murdering somewhere between 10,000 and 40,000 protesters. It was horrific. It shows who this regime is. Frankly, Kristen, it's not fair to expect some Iranian protester standing there with a rock to stand up against soldiers with machine guns. I believe if we arm the protesters, particularly the Kurds, who have a long history of being effective fighters, if we arm them and let them, it's not our business to determine who the government of Iran is. But it is our business to say the government of Iran should not be a radical theocrat who hates America and is trying to kill Americans. And President Trump is acting as a strong commander-in-chief to keep the American people safe.
1: You take me to my next question. Let's turn to Venezuela, this deal that President Trump announced on Friday to take control of more than 65 billion barrels of oil there. Senator Cruz, you have been calling for free and fair elections in Venezuela, which the administration has been promising since it arrested Nicolas Maduro. Do you believe elections should be held in Venezuela before any oil deal is finalized?
0: Well, let me start by saying that the oil deal as announced sounds like it could have a very positive impact on the United States, on the United States economy, on American jobs, and a very positive impact on gas prices over the long term. 65 billion barrels of oil is an enormous amount of oil. And so I commend President Trump for an agreement that on its face appears to have a really positive economic benefit for America. The question you asked, the answer is absolutely yes. There need to be democratic free elections in Venezuela. Delcy Rodriguez was Nicolas Maduro's vice president. Maduro was illegitimate. He was a Marxist. He had seized power contrary to the will of the voters. And from the beginning, I have been urging, and I believe the administration is working towards this, that there should be free and fair elections.
1: Before an oil deal is finalized?
0: To decide who the leader should be. I don't think the timing matters as much of the one versus the other. I think the oil deal will move as rapidly forward as it can. And by the way, you also have Chevron looking to put billions of dollars of investment to expedite the production of the oil. That will benefit American consumers and benefit American jobs. But I think free and fair elections need to proceed, and they need to proceed rapidly. I believe they should proceed no later than midway through next year. And so my hope and understanding is the administration is working and working rapidly to do that.
1: Okay, a lot more to get to, and we're running out of time here. The 2028 presidential race will begin right after the midterms, as you know, Senator. You addressed speculation that you might be considering another run for office. I want to play that and get your reaction on the other side.
0: It's no secret that I want to be president. I ran for president.
2: Are you going to run again?
0: Time will tell.

0: Are you seriously considering running for president in 2028, Senator?
1: You know, the book of Ecclesiastes tells us there's a time for every season, and this is not that season right now. This is the season of the midterms, and I'll tell you, I'm spending my time on the road campaigning for candidates all over the country. These are the most consequential midterms we have ever had. In the last decade, there has not been another Republican who's campaigned for more Senate candidates, more House candidates, more gubernatorial candidates than I have. I'm going to be on the road nonstop from now to Election Day. If the Democrats take the Senate and House, we will see the entire Trump legislative agenda grind to a halt. We will see nonstop impeachment circus. We will see a relentless attack of subpoenas and investigation. And I think most voters don't want massive gridlock and obstruction from Washington. That's what the Democrats are campaigning on. They're campaigning on, we hate Donald Trump. I think most Americans want to see good policies, good jobs put in place. And so I'm going to spend my time between now and Election Day fighting for the midterms.
0: And just quick yes or no, because I want to get to your book. You clearly, it's on the table, though, a possible run.
1: As I said, there will be a time for that conversation.
0: Okay, let's talk about your book, Going Further, The Incomparable Clarence Thomas. I did read the book, Senator. You acknowledge in this book you are writing about a controversial figure in American life. We're not going to get into all of his controversies here, of course. But you describe in detail his painful, his impoverished upbringing as a black boy in the 1950s. What do you see as the biggest misconception about Justice Clarence Thomas?
1: Well, I think for a lot of folks on the left, they don't understand who he is, and they've been fed a lot of reasons to just hate him. We're in such a partisan world that the two sides yell at each other. And so if you're coded left, Thomas, sort of like Donald Trump, is coded right, and you're supposed to hate him. I believe Clarence Thomas is a true American hero. I've known him for over 30 years. This book began because I went to him and asked, and he agreed to sit and do about 9.5 hours of one-on-one exclusive interviews, and that's a lot of the basis for the material in the book. And I have to say, his life journey is extraordinary. As you mentioned, Kristen, he was born in abject poverty in rural Georgia, Pinpoint, Georgia. He was raised by his grandparents. His grandfather was a hard man who taught him discipline, who worked him to the bone. He actually studied for years to be a priest. His first desire, the world almost didn't have Justice Thomas. The world almost had instead Father Thomas. But then in the 60s, he grew disillusioned with the church. He didn't see the church as standing up nearly effectively enough to racial discrimination, racial bigotry. And so he left the seminary and he got angry. He was angry at God. He was angry at the church. And he went to college. He went to Holy Cross and then Yale Law School. And at college and law school, Clarence Thomas was an angry left-wing radical. He was in camo pants and combat boots. He had Malcolm X posters
0: on
1: the wall.
0: Can I pick up on that point, Senator?
1: Rallies. He was part of a riot in Harvard
0: Square. Can I pick up on that point? Because I want to read a little bit of your book, and that's the part I want to read. You describe that time at Yale Law School. You say, quote, it would take several more years before Thomas, still an angry young man, dressed in army fatigues and out of the habit of good grooming, as he put it, would be able to purge his heart of anger and come to embrace the conservative principles that are today the bedrock of his jurisprudence. Justice Thomas, of course, ultimately would go on to be one of the deciding factors in declaring affirmative action unconstitutional, writing, "It demeans us all." What do you say to those who argue Justice Thomas has overturned the very legal decisions that helped him get to the court?
1: Well, I would say that there is a bitterness that is directed to Justice Thomas that is profoundly unfair. If you look at Clarence Thomas, Antonin Scalia was every bit as conservative as Justice Thomas, but yet Scalia didn't have the scorn, the contempt, the derision, and the left, I think, has a real bigotry. They look at Clarence Thomas and they say, how dare a black man believe what he believes? And Clarence Thomas is someone who is not going to be told what to believe. And I will tell you, he learned many of his lessons. So I do really three things in the book. One, tell his life story, which is just extraordinary. No justice in history has come from such abject poverty, such brazen racism, to the absolute pinnacle of American law. So I tell that story. Number two, what you just referenced, Kristen, I chronicle the shift from an angry left-wing radical to one of the most important conservative leaders to have ever lived. And then third, what I do is I take, he is now the second longest Supreme Court justice in history. In 2 years, Clarence Thomas will be the longest serving Supreme Court justice America's ever had. I try to take 35 years of jurisprudence and explain it in a way that is real and accessible. This book, you don't have to be a lawyer to read this book. This book is designed so that you can know Clarence Thomas. And you look at the question of race. For him, the question of race, you know, when he came out of Yale Law School, he was at the top of his class. He went and interviewed at law firms, and not a single law firm would hire him.
0: Yeah.
1: Because when the law schools are essentially saying we're hiring based on race and not on merit, they didn't believe he had the learning. That I recount the story that he took a 15-cent sticker from a cigar box and he stuck it on his Yale Law School degree because that's what he thought the degree was worth. And he's experienced firsthand the negative consequences of discriminating based on race. And
0: Senator,
1: Clarence Thomas believes, and I think he's right in this, that the Constitution does not allow discriminating based on race, that it is pernicious.
0: All right. Senator Ted Cruz, unfortunately, we are out of time, but thank you very much for joining us. We really appreciate it.
1: Thank you, Kristen.
0: And when we come back, Democratic Congressman James Clyburn joins me next.
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0: Welcome back. Joining me now is Democratic Congressman James Clyburn of South Carolina. Congressman Clyburn, welcome back to Meet the Press.
12: Well, thank you very much for having me back.
0: Well, thank you so much for being here. I do want to start with what we just heard from Senator Cruz. We were talking about, of course, Justice Clarence Thomas. In 1991, you actually testified in favor of Clarence Thomas's confirmation to the Supreme Court. I want to play a little bit of that video.
12: It's a pleasure for me to be here today to present testimony in favor of my good friend Clarence Thomas. I've known Clarence for 10 years, and I consider him to be a personal and professional friend. In spite of the fact that he shares a conservative Republican philosophy.
0: Do you stand by your decision to make the case for Clarence Thomas's confirmation?
13: Absolutely not. You know, I have made mistakes in my life, and that's one that I made, and I will own up to that mistake. The fact of the matter is, I had faith and confidence in the fact that his background and experiences would instruct him in his professionalism, especially sitting on the bench. We had worked together when he was chair of the Equal Opportunity Commission, and of course I was running the state agency here in South Carolina. We had differences over how that agency should run, but I also thought that he believed in precedence of the law. And I thought, sure, that he would be there upholding those precedents set down in 1954 in the Brown v. Board of Education decision. I thought that he would follow those court decisions that upheld the Voting Rights Act, the Civil Rights Act. I had no idea that Clarence Thomas would rebel the way he has against his own background and experiences. He was raised by his grandfather, and he has shown very little sensitivity to the environment his grandfather grew up down there in Pinpoint, Georgia, just south of where I now sit. And so, yes, that was a mistake on my part, and I own up to it.
0: Okay, well, since we are on the topic of the court, let's speak more broadly about it. Former Vice President Kamala Harris shares some of your criticisms clearly. She's called for expanding the Supreme Court from 9 justices to 13. Do you support adding 4 more seats to the Supreme Court, Congressman?
13: Yes, I do. I think that we are in a position now that calls for some significant actions taken by the Congress, and we ought to expand. And 13 is a pretty good number. A baker's dozen will be a good number to have on the court. And I would hope we would get people on the court who will follow the constitutional underpinnings of this great nation of ours. The 13th, 14th, and 15th Amendments have been interpreted different ways over the years. And we had in the Warren Court an interpretation of those amendments that I thought would be set for the future of the country. We have now a Supreme Court that has decided to reverse course and take this country back, I say, to those rulings of Justice Taney that said that no black man has any rights that a white man must respect. That was the Supreme Court that made that decision. I'd hope that Clarence Thomas would follow the modern underpinnings of that Constitution of ours, but he has not done so. In fact, he has decided to go all the way from an angry leftist to a very angry rightist.
0: Okay, let's talk about the midterms, and let's talk about your state of South Carolina. Senator Darlene Graham, as you know, the sister of the late Senator Lindsey Graham, did win her primary. She's going to be facing off against Dr. Annie Andrews, the Democrat running in that Senate race. Do you believe Dr. Andrews can win, given that no Democrat has won that Senate seat since the 1990s, Congressman?
13: I do believe Dr. Andrews can win, and I do believe that she will win. The only thing that will stop her from winning this race is for us to not do our part to turn out the vote. I have said before, and people seem to misrepresent this, we have to do a better job of turning our base voters out. When the other side is turning out 71% and we are turning out 59%, we need to take stock of why that is happening. But that did happen in the last election. I take some responsibility for that. I've been working on that very vigilantly. I spent yesterday and the day before, and I'll be spending time this afternoon working on the turnout the vote effort that I think will update of what we've been doing in the last few years and make for a much better turnout. And if that were to happen, I think Dr. Andrews will do well in this election.
0: Congressman Clyburn, I had the opportunity to interview leader Hakeem Jeffries, and he has not ruled out impeaching President Trump should Democrats take back control of the House. But some Democrats have said to me privately that that would just be a distraction to impeach President Trump for a third time. Do you believe Democrats should impeach President Trump if they take back the House?
13: If the Democrats were to take back the House, and I feel confident that we will, our first order of business ought to be developing an accessible and affordable campaign effort that will yield what I would call making this country's greatness accessible and affordable for all of its citizens.
0: Do you rule out impeachment?
13: To forget about the American people.
0: Do you rule out
13: I don't rule it out, but I don't rule it in. No, I don't. Okay. But I don't think that should be our priority if we get into office. Our priority ought to be making housing, education, energy, health care affordable and accessible for all of our citizens. Impeaching the president will not do that. We need to focus on what is necessary to make education available for our children, making health care affordable for our children, making housing affordable, making energy affordable. That's where the focus ought to be.
0: Okay. Congress.
13: And we can walk and chew gum at the same time and maybe do both.
0: All right. A few more questions for you, and we're almost out of time. I have to ask you about what's happening in Michigan, the Senate race there. Dr. Abdul Al-Sayed has apologized to Jewish Democrats for comments he made after the attack on a synagogue in March when he said, quote, hurt people, hurt people. That comes as he's also faced scrutiny over his association with Hassan Piker, who some Democrats this week denounced for what they called anti-Semitic remarks from Piker. Do you believe that this divide within the Democratic Party over Israel and anti-Semitism is becoming a political liability that could hurt Democrats in November?
13: I don't think it will hurt Democrats at all. Some Democrats who get painted with that brush will have to defend the things that they've said. I have spoken with the good doctor. He is our nominee. I support his election. I take him at his word. He has apologized. He says he will not campaign with Piker anymore. I think that it's worth taking him at his word. All of us deserve second chances.
0: Very quickly, Rob Sand, the Democratic candidate for governor in Iowa, says former Vice President Kamala Harris should not run again in 2028. When you look to 2028, Congressman, do you think Kamala Harris should run for president again?
13: Now, that's up to Kamala Harris. I supported her when she ran the last time. I will consider her among all the others if she were to run again. But whether or not she should run is a very personal family decision that I will leave up to her and her family. And when they make that decision, right, whatever it is, I will then make determinations as to what my actions will be going forward.
0: All right. Congressman Jim Clyburn, thank you so very much for being here. We really appreciate it.
13: Thank you very much for having me.
0: When we come back, can President Trump turn the midterms into a referendum on him? And how divided are the Democrats? The panel is next.
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0: Welcome back. The panel is here. NBC News senior national political reporter Sahil Kapoor. Amna Nawaz, co-anchor of PBS NewsHour. Lonnie Chen, fellow at the Hoover Institution. And Adrian Elrod, former senior advisor to Vice President Kamala Harris. Welcome to all of you. So much to talk about. Sahil, we're coming on the heels of a week where President Trump is pleading with Republicans to basically see him as being on the ballot. Based on your conversations, your sources, what are they saying to you about that strategy?
17: So firstly, Kristen, it's not a particularly new strategy. President Trump tried a version of this in 2018, said, I'm on the ticket, you've got to show up. What I'm hearing from Republicans is that, A, it's a very difficult puzzle to solve with no clear solution. There is one set of Republicans who believes it's a good idea for President Trump to lean in because that one third of the country, the MAGA base, we know they don't particularly like turning out when he isn't on the ballot, and there's no path for Republicans unless they have a strong turnout there. He's got to bring them out. But the other problem from another set of Republicans, I'm hearing deep anxiety because President Trump's approval rating has fallen under 40% consistently for the last few months in the averages, and his approval rating on the economy, the bottom has fallen out on that. He had always been strong on the economy. People perceived him as being a good steward of the economy. Now that's fallen to as low as the 20s. Mm. And that brings me to Ralph Alvarado, the Kentucky House candidate, who just a few days ago I reported that he'd scrubbed his website of every mention of President Trump. Look at the side by side there. He deleted a photo of him standing with President Trump, and he's now rebranding himself from an America First fighter to an independent leader. This is a district Trump won by 15 points. If that's not a warning sign, I don't know what is.
0: Wow. I mean, Amna, what a great anecdote. It says so much about how this strategy of nationalizing these midterms cuts both ways.
18: It does. I'll also say if President Trump wants these midterms nationalized, Democrats would agree. They would very much like these midterms nationalized. They want to tie Trump to these candidates. Look, it's undeniable he has a strong grip on the base, right? The Never Trumpers have been pushed to the fringes of the party. He also has vast resources in that MAGA Inc. super PAC that haven't yet really been deployed. And I know not all candidates are eager to see where those go. But as Sahil points out, low approval rating, underwater on the economy, underwater on immigration, which was also a key issue for him, rising prices for the American consumer, an unpopular war in Iran. All of this is true, right? So he could be a liability depending on the district. At the same time, he's the only force we know who can energize the base in the way that he can. Candidates will have to make a decision like Mr. Alvarado did, district by district, race by race.
0: Well, Lonnie, that's the backdrop to these hard-fought races like the ones that we're seeing play out in Texas, which is a toss-up, which is a surprise to so many people. But what do you see as John Cornyn's role? You heard me discuss it with Senator Ted Cruz. Do you think that Ken Paxton can win that race without John Cornyn out on the campaign trail? Because what he's doing right now is criticizing him from the sidelines.
19: I think ultimately Senator Cornyn will campaign on behalf of the Republican nominee. But I'm not sure it matters a whole lot to the point we've been talking about. The dynamic here in a midterm election, what it really comes down to is how do you close some of this enthusiasm gap? I think for Republicans, that's the challenge. And there's really two answers, right? One is to disqualify whatever Democrat is running. And you saw Senator Cruz try to do that with James Talrico, tie him to the far left, talk about some of these policy positions that are going to be unfavorable, frankly, with voters in Texas. And the second part of the puzzle is President Trump. I do think that he has a unique ability to motivate Republican voters in a way that no other Republican does. Yeah. So to the idea of nationalizing the election, I don't know if the Republicans have a choice, because Democrats are going to nationalize it anyway. You might as well take something that could be a disadvantage and try to use it as an advantage. Now, that's not going to work in every district. It's not going to work in every state. Mm-hmm. But part of closing this gap is bringing President Trump to the fore, I think, in a lot of these races. I think Texas is a principal example of one of those.
0: Okay, another big race we're watching in Michigan, where we're seeing this debate play out over Israel. I just want to remind our viewers what happened this week. There's been a lot of attention on Abdul El-Sayed's response to comments made by streamer Hassan Piker. He's a far left-wing streamer. Piker suggested basically that pro-Israel sentiment could invite violence toward American Jews, which prompted widespread backlash. Now, El-Sayed did push back against these comments. He said he has no plans to campaign with him, as you just heard the congressman say. But Adrian, do Democrats need to more directly address this divide and these continuing questions that continue to be raised about anti-Semitism?
20: Well, I think, Kristen, regardless of what political party you belong to, you should always condemn anti-Semitism. I mean, that is just, you know, campaigning 101, you know, being a human 101 is what you should do. But look, I think he's got a challenge here because, you know, he did tack so far to the left during the primary. Now he has to win a very, very close seat. We must remember that Mike Rogers, in a favorable cycle in 2024 for a lot of Republicans, but he only lost Michigan by half a point. He's on the ballot again. He is seen by, I think, a lot of sort of swing voters as somebody that they could actually work with. They see as somebody who's more middle of the road. Even though he has embraced a lot of Trump's policies, he is someone that they've known for a long time they can support. So I understand what El-Sayed is trying to do. I also, you know, give credit to Democrats for backing him and saying, look, just like Mr. Clyburn did, he is our guy, but he's going to have to strongly condemn some of these comments, even more so if he wants to try to win the seat.
0: Amna, how do you see this divide over Israel within the Democratic Party playing out in this general election cycle?
18: Yeah, I think Adrian laid it out really well there. Let's remember, El-Sayed is running in a party in which the views towards the state of Israel have shifted dramatically in recent years. There are more Democrats who are increasingly critical of Israel's war conduct, increasingly critical of U.S. aid going to the state of Israel. That's a debate that's going on in the Democratic Party. That criticism of the Israeli state policies is different from anti-Semitism, which we have seen a dangerous and dramatic surge in. So absolutely, El-Sayed's running for a big office. He should face big, tough questions, and he is. Jewish voters deserve that. They need those answers to make decisions. Muslim voters in his state and countrywide deserve answers about some of the anti-Muslim rhetoric we've seen from the president, his advisors, and sitting members of Congress. Black voters deserve answers about why Congressman Mike Collins' former staffer posted Klan and Nazi content and his son-in-law posts white nationalist content. If we all agree these associations, this language, this bigotry is dangerous, then they should all be facing those questions and not just during elections.
0: Well, that's a great point. Please stick around. We have a lot more to discuss with the panel. But when we come back, she was beloved by presidents of both parties, but determined to stay out of politics. Our look back at Dolly Parton's Washington legacy is next.
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0: Welcome back. Dolly Parton always kept politics at arm's length, famously saying she had just as many Republican fans as Democrats. Yet her appeal reached all the way to the White House and across party lines. For more than five decades, presidents and first families embraced Dolly, drawn to her music, her personality, and her uniquely American story. The Clintons were such big fans, then First Lady Hillary Clinton even dressed up as Dolly for her birthday. But perhaps nothing captured her delicate dance with politics better than the Presidential Medal of Freedom. President Barack Obama called it a screw-up that he never gave her one. President Donald Trump offered it twice, and she turned him down both times, first because her husband was ill, then because of COVID. And when President Joe Biden approached her about the same honor, Dolly hesitated again, worried accepting it might look political. But one of her most memorable presidential moments came decades earlier. In 1979, President Jimmy Carter welcomed Dolly to Washington, where she performed for a sitting president for the first time before singing her favorite song, Coat of Many Colors. Dolly Parton marveled at what it meant that two people from humble Southern beginnings had ended up there together.
22: I think it's a wonderful thing that we can grow up in a country where simple farm folks can grow up to be the president of the United States and be up here on stage to sing songs for the president and his wife and all you folks.

0: The panel is still here. Amna, let's talk about this new trade war that's brewing between President Trump and Canada. President Trump this week said he wanted to rename Lake Ontario to Lake America. What are the potential implications of this trade war coming right now, so close to the midterms?
1: I think Republican candidates are going to have to answer for it. Look, the economy is the number one issue for American voters, whether you live in a border community or not. Tariffs are felt across the country. We're still dealing with high prices. There's still stubborn inflation. We saw the Fed chair, Kevin Warsh, this week basically say there's work to be done, meaning rates are going to stay steady or maybe even go up. So Democrats want to tie the president to these policies. The candidates on the ground are going to have to defend them as Americans want to see the prices come down. But I did have a conversation with one border mayor in Ontario, Canada. Mm-hmm. He mentioned the fact they'd already been hit by steel tariffs. Mm-hmm. That meant less money coming across the border to Michigan, money to the restaurants and the breweries and a golf course there that takes Canadian dollars too. And that's hurt both communities on both sides. He also said when there is another rhetorical kind of attack like this renaming of the lake, Canadians dig in. They are happy to back their government, happy to back Carney, happy to ramp up this trade war.
0: Yeah, given that, Sahil, how is this playing? What are your sources telling you about how this trade war is playing out here at home?
2: Well, the implications are nothing good for the candidates who are ultimately associated with it. There are two states where I think it's going to have the biggest impact in the midterms, Maine and Michigan. Both states sell about 40% of their total exports to Canada. So there's going to be a serious economic hit because talks between the U.S. and Canada have collapsed. Both countries are hitting the gas fully on the trade war. Susan Collins of Maine is vocally objecting to President Trump's trade war. She's voted in favor of resolutions to revoke his tariffs on Canada. Mike Rogers in Michigan put out a statement yesterday saying Trump is right to put America first, essentially supporting the intent on this. You can add Ohio, Texas, and Iowa to the states where major Senate races are happening this fall, which trade a lot with Canada. So the economic implications are going to be felt. I'll give you two numbers here. A recent Reuters Ipsos poll found that the president's approval on the economy is 26%. Mm. On the cost of living, it's 20%. Those are scary numbers for Republicans on the ballot.
0: Given that it's the number one issue for voters, let's talk, folks, about 2028. There are going to be implications for everything that happens here as we look toward 2028. Lonnie, it was interesting to hear from Senator Ted Cruz. He did not want to make any announcements today about whether or not he was running for president, but clearly did not rule it out. And we actually have some reporting, sources telling our NBC News team, Courtney Kuby and others, that Defense Secretary Pete Hegseth has told people that he's also considering a potential run for president. Do you think this GOP field is going to be larger than maybe we're anticipating?
3: I do. I think there's going to be a lot of people who will run for president in 2028 for a couple of reasons. First of all, there's an economy behind running for president now. I think people do it in part to raise their own profiles, to create other opportunities, et cetera. But I think more importantly, that's the way President Trump wants it. He wants this to be an open contest where a lot of people are competing for ultimately his endorsement. The single most important factor in who the Republican nominee will be in 2028 will be who Donald Trump endorses. And the longer this sort of goes on, the longer this is an apprentice-style type audition, I think it puts President Trump in the spotlight. And I think that is ultimately what will determine who comes out of this alive.
0: Yeah, it's a great point. Adrian, what are you watching for on the GOP side, but also, obviously, there are going to be a lot of candidates in the Democratic side. Congressman Clyburn didn't give a full-throated yes, Kamala Harris should run. He said that's going to be up to her.
4: Yeah, no, I thought that comment was really interesting because he was a big supporter of hers in the previous election. Look, first of all, Mr. Clyburn's endorsement is going to be more important than ever because South Carolina is the first state. It was important before. It's really going to be important this cycle. As far as I'm concerned for the Democratic field, the more people who want to run, who have the experience, who have the qualifications, who want to make this country a better place, who want to help the American people, go for it. Jump in. I think our party is ready. And I think, frankly, our country is ready for a real debate about the issues with some new, fresh faces, some new voices who have not run for president before, and maybe some who have. But I think we're ready for a robust debate around the issues. I also agree with what Lonnie said. I think sometimes we've been perceiving that it's just going to be either J.D. Vance or Marco Rubio.
0: Right.
4: I think we're going to see a lot more on the Republican field. I think that's what Donald Trump wants. I think he wants to see an apprentice-style type of primary where he, you know, you're up or down, who's in his good graces, who's not. Because ultimately, at the end of the day, no matter how unpopular he is right now, he among the country with 20% approval ratings on some things, He is still immensely popular mm-hmm. with the MAGA base, absolutely. And his endorsement will dictate who wins the primary for Republicans.
3: The other thing is, I don't know that the electorate in 2028 is going to resemble what the 2026 electorate looks like. Mm-hmm. I think there's a tendency for people to want to say, well, 2026 will tell us about 2028, or it won't, quite frankly, because we don't know necessarily what the Republican Party will look like. We don't know what's going to happen with this DSA energy that we're seeing now. And a lot of that will influence who the nominees are for the respective parties.
0: Yeah, Sahil, you've spent some time in South Carolina. What's the buzz on the ground there?
2: So first, if I could just say, Ted Cruz, your interview, he dodged two of your questions about whether he's going to run.
5: Yeah.
2: Ted Cruz ran in the 2016 cycle. Yeah. He won 11 primaries in states. He's come closer to defeating Donald Trump than any Republican has. And I don't think he's ever stopped wanting to be president. I do expect him to run. I think there's going to be a Trump lane. Whoever Trump wants to be the nominee is going to be the favorite, probably. But there's going to be a whole others in the non-Trump lane who can genuinely compete, especially if Trump maybe sort of falls out of favor. On the Democratic side, they've picked South Carolina as their first primary. Obviously, they recognize that the black vote is extremely important.
0: Yeah.
2: There are a lot of them in South Carolina. And I think James Clyburn, once again, is going to be a kingmaker.
0: Oh, he absolutely will. Anna, what are you kind of watching for as we start to see 2028 slowly start to come together?
1: You know, I think these predictions that it's going to be a noisier, messier landscape than has previously been articulated in the cycle, it's wide open, right? I think on both the Democratic and the Republican side, and that means a lot of big conversations around a lot of big issues. Specifically on the Republican side, we have not seen a modern political force like Donald Trump in this country for many generations. He's going to be a force regardless of what happens.
0: All right, guys. Fantastic conversation. Thank you all so much for being here. That is all for today. Thank you so much for watching. We will be back next week because if it's Sunday, it's Meet the Press.

0: Meet the Press is produced by NBC News. This is Westwood One.
1: Stolen Voices of Dole Valley, a gripping new 9-part investigative podcast about a serial killer you've probably never heard of, Warren Forrest. A sadistic predator who prowled the Pacific Northwest in the early 70s. He hid behind the deeds of Ted Bundy, and he's only been convicted of 2 murders, but is suspected of many more. Since the release of Stolen Voices of Dole Valley, a witness identified in the podcast could lead investigators to the remains of Jamie Grissom.
2: He ran into the woods. He said he stumbled. As he fell down, he looks up and sees the body of a young woman.
1: And now the FBI is testing forensic evidence that had been collecting dust for decades. This cold case is now red hot. Binge the entire season of Stolen Voices of Dole Valley right now, wherever you get your podcasts. And make sure to hit that subscribe button so you don't miss out on the latest breaking news.
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12: From ABC News, I'm Wayne Cabot. U.S. forces have taken their first military action against Iran in a month. Iranian rocket launchers on the Strait of Hormuz got targeted on suspicion of preparing mines to blow up ships in the strait. Soon after, a tanker was hit in the Strait of Hormuz, no known connection, though. Then Iran sent missiles toward U.S. bases in Jordan, claiming it destroyed those bases. The U.S. and Jordan saying no, the missiles got shot down. Predictably, oil prices are heading higher, Brent crude back above 90. President Trump's deal to take a stake in Venezuelan oil is a step toward rebuilding its dilapidated oil infrastructure, but analysts say it's going to be years to see an impact on global oil. Just in from the National Park Service, they have recovered a body from the Colorado River after a wall of water from heavy rain washed over a campsite. Erica Biola was afraid that she would die when water and mud came rushing into her campsite. She ran for her life.
13: Running as hard as I could, but you can't get too far in knee-deep mud and water and debris everywhere. And yeah, there was a moment there where I didn't think I was going to be able to make it in time.
12: Flooding has knocked out the park's water pipeline. No overnight hotel stays starting tomorrow at the Grand Canyon. Tonight, rescue crews are back searching the mud and debris for 14 campers still unaccounted for. The magnitude is much greater in Nepal and Tibet, where 3,000 are missing, and more flooding is possible. Dharma Panta from North Carolina has family there and is sick about it.
14: I still cannot sleep because of that news, what happened in that community.
12: Authorities in Nepal warning of potential fresh flooding as water levels rise in the river that swept 800 people that we know of to their deaths. People in flood-affected districts have been urged to stay alert. You're listening to ABC News.
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8: Well, good morning. Good rainy Saturday morning.
7: One of those rarefied mornings where I drove all the way in with the heat off, the air conditioning off, and just the vent. air just flowing in. It was glorious.
0: I couldn't have done that. My windows were fogging up a little bit. But I'm loving it. Loving the rain. Well, good morning to you. Thanks for being with us for another episode of KSL Drives. I'm Dave Meekum, of course, sitting alongside, as always, the guy who makes the show possible, Milton Updegraff.
7: With the support of the entire KSL staff and Dave, who's the director, producer, and board op and co-host.
0: We're just call us Jack.
7: You should see his hat rack for all those hats.
0: But it is always fun to be here with you guys and to be able to talk cars. It's just stuff you do anyway, right?
7: Yeah.
0: And we are here to help you out. And in order to do that, you got to give us a call and let us know how we can help you. And that number is KSL Talk, 575-8255. And you can reach us via text at 57500. Calls are always better, so we can ask follow-up questions.
7: But we will take your text.
0: We will, and we will do our best to answer them. So whichever way you're most comfortable, but give us a call or text us this morning. We'll help you out. We wanted to start the show off today. Something, we've talked tires before, Milton, but we've talked, generally when you talk of the life cycle of a tire, it's always in terms of miles and tread wear. But there's one aspect to that we haven't talked about, and that's how old is that tire?
7: Yeah, I think we've mentioned it a time or two. It's come up. But I had an event this week that that brought it to my attention.
0: Yeah, tell us about your event.
7: One of the cars I have is a 2000 Toyota Camry, built in the fall of 1999, before Y2K brought the world to a screeching halt.
0: Yes.
7: Just before.
0: Or at least we thought it was going to.
7: There's probably people who might have to look that up. That's sad that it's been that long now. But anyway, had a flat tire. I haven't had a flat tire in the driveway in probably never.
0: That is a pretty good place to get one, though.
7: Yeah, it's a good place. It's better than a lot of other places. But right front tire flat. And I thought, well, I'll just take it off, see where it's leaking, get it fixed. No big deal. And then I realized, oh, this car is old enough. I bet it has a real spare tire
0: instead of that pretend thing.
7: And sure enough, full-size spare right in the trunk. And it still had this white powdery coating on it. And it said Bridgestone.
0: It's got powdery mildew.
7: This looks like... That's for the greenhouse show.
0: We'll have Tom fix that later.
7: But, you know, the old tires used to have that kind of coating on, especially the spare tire, to help protect it. But I thought, you know, this could be the original equipment tire.
0: I bet it was.
7: And I looked closely at the lug nut holes to see if it had ever been installed. Because I only owned that car about 8 years. But it looked like maybe it had been installed. But if it had been, it was just once. And I thought, oh, how old is this tire? Is this a 27-year-old tire?
0: Yeah,
7: is it really that old? So, and some people may know this, but it's another little fun fact, that there's a DOT number or Department of Transportation number on every tire. And the first part of it is usually a series of letters and numbers, which denotes it's a code for the manufacturer, you know, who built the tire. But the last four digits of the DOT number tell you the week and the year that the tire was built. And now the tire that went flat, and which, by the way, is bad and ruined and needs to be replaced.
0: But, yeah, it was quite the hole.
7: I sent you a video of air spraying out of the sidewall. So the tire that went bad was built like the 23rd week of 2023, something like that. Not very old. But this tire, the 48th week of 2000, which if you look at the placard, and here's another fun fact that some of you may know, on the inside the left front door, there's another little plate that says the month. It gives the birthday of your car.
0: Yeah.
7: And Hyundai's, it actually gives the actual day, the month, the day, the year. But most other cars, it just gives the month and the year. So This tire was built the same year the car was.
0: It sounds like, I'm guessing, around December 1st of that year.
7: Yeah, December car was built December of 2000.

0: Georgetown, Kentucky. It's an amazing place. Anyway, so 26-year-old tire. You should not drive on a tire. There is an actual safety point to this, not just Milton's musing about his week. But
1: spoiler alert.
0: Yes. Tires that are older than 10 years are not recommended to be driven on the road. And I would kind of add a little caveat to that. And the reason is because rubber, as we know, deteriorates as soon as it's created and exposed to atmosphere. The rubber will really just kind of rot away. Now, I bought a 1980 Buick once that had 17,000 original miles on it. And that was in, the car was 20 years old.
1: That probably had a steel tire, so.
0: Yeah. Yeah, not a rubberized tire. The wagon wheels. But the 1980 Buick, the tires on it were original, and they were so badly rotted, I could see cracks in the sidewall a half inch deep.
1: Yeah.
0: And that was really scary. I got those off of there super quick. But this spare tire was not. This spare tire, I actually put it on the car. I won't drive it on the freeway, but until I can secure two new tires, that tire's on the right front. And I'm not taking my own advice.
1: Do as I say, not as I do.
0: I just realized I backed myself into that corner.
1: Yes, you did.
0: There's no way getting out. But yeah, it's 26 years old, but it's not cracked. It looks great. The rubber's still perky. It really makes me happy. But it's going to go away very soon. But tires deteriorate with age. This is also why your timing belt has an expiration date on it. It's not just 105,000 miles.
1: Any belt.
0: Yeah, every 10 years. Most serpentine belts won't last that long because they work pretty hard.
1: Right.
0: But a timing belt, 10 years or, depending upon the make of the car, between 90 and 120,000 miles. If your car still has a timing belt, because a lot of them have chains. But do be aware of the age of your tires. It's important. They're more likely to come apart. And the little caveat I will add is if the tire is built since 2008. Oh, and I have to tell you how the code works. I didn't do that. So the last two digits, so on the one from the Camry, the 26-year-old tire, it's just simply the last two digits are 4800.
1: Week 48, 2000.
0: Yep. And I can see your next question, well, before the turn of the last century, how it wasn't four digits. It was only three.
1: Okay.
0: So like a tire built the 48th week of 1982 would have been 482.
1: But then how did you know which decade?
0: Well, because if it was 10 years old, you knew it.
1: Okay.
0: It was clear.
1: Only an idiot wouldn't know this.
0: It was very clear.
1: You know, it makes me think I need to check the age of the tires on my truck. It doesn't get driven enough to wear the tires out, and they're in great shape. But I will bet you that we're at least 8 years
0: on. Yeah, yeah. And sometimes they only put it on one side of the tire. It'll have the manufacturer code on both sides, usually the DOT and then the manufacturer code. But sometimes the last four digits, the actual numerical code, will only be on one side of the tire. So if that's been mounted on the inside edge of the tire, sometimes it's hard to see. But hopefully for those who go and check today, it'll be on the outside.
1: Gonna have to take a look. All right. With that, we're gonna jump out and take the first break of the show today. As we do, though, good time to remind you, KSL Talk is the number. All the lines are open right now, 575-8255. We are here to answer your questions, so give us a call and let us help you out. You can text us at 57500, and we'll be back with more on KSL Drives.
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13: Welcome back to KSL Drives. Something we haven't said lately a lot on a wet Saturday morning. Got a little rain coming in today. I don't know how long it's going to last, but it was kind of nice to see a little moisture has sent our way.
14: Good stuff.
13: We'll take it. We were talking a little bit last week. Oh, before I mention this, you need to call us and give us your talk so we can talk about your car problems. KSL Talk is the number, 575-8255. We'll answer your questions. And you can text us at 57500. We were talking last week, Milton, about used cars. And so on. I want to kind of continue that conversation because, you know, I've been going through this process and how much I hate it.
14: The temporary insanity of buying, buying a car.
13: I just really hate it. But it's done now. The acquisition has been completed. And woo-hoo. The new vehicle is in possession. And I was thinking about this over the last couple of days as I go through the dance that I do when I get a new car. New to me, anyway. I have never owned a brand new car. I don't think I ever will. But I always start thinking, okay, what about this? What about that? And so on. And I just start doing stuff to it.
14: That doesn't surprise me.
13: So What? Let's talk about what you recommend. Somebody, you know, put somebody in my shoes that has just purchased a new to them used vehicle. What process do you recommend they go through to kind of make sure that, that everything on that car is what they think it is? Because you go through all these hoops, you jump through all the hoops before you purchase it, and you try and cover your bases as best you can, but there's no foolproof process to make sure that you catch every single thing on that car. That comes after owning it and driving it for a while and learning more about the car in a way that you can only if you own it. So you've just bought a new car, Milton. What are you doing with it?
14: Well, hopefully everything works. You know, all the stuff you can check, the AC, the heat, the windows, the door locks, all that stuff. Hopefully it just works great. But maintenance items, and then, of course, depending upon the mileage of the car, and on the show we recommend, for most things, 30,000-mile intervals are really a great thing to kind of set your maintenance and repair by, 30,000, 60, 90, 120.
13: And by the way, you don't have any maintenance records on this car.
14: Oh, good. Yeah. And how many miles are on it?
13: Pick a number.
14: Okay. So if it has less than 60,000 miles, you're really good to just not even worry about it. Make sure the filters are good, air filter, cabin air filter. But then I would go to the fluids. I want to make sure that the differential fluid, if it has one, the transmission fluid, the engine oil, the brake fluid. I want to make sure all those fluids are clean. I want to make sure all those filters are fresh. I want to make sure the tires aren't more than 10 years old.
13: Okay. And
14: make sure it has a spare. There's air in the spare.
13: We're going to come back to this, but I'm going to hit the pause button for a second because we've got David calling in from Brigham City this morning, and I want to chat with David. Hi, David.
15: Hi. So my question is, I have a 2013 Dodge Journey. It's pretty worn, but anyway, at highway speeds, when I slow down, it starts kind of shaking like one of the tires is off balance. I've had the tires rebalanced multiple times. That doesn't seem to fix the problem. But it's only when I'm holding a steady speed, it seems fine. It's only when I let off on the gas.
13: So when you accelerate or when you're at freeway speed or road speed, you don't feel it. You let off the gas and then it hits.
15: Yes, exactly.
13: Okay.
14: Do you have to be touching the brake or you're just coasting?
15: No, just coasting.
14: Okay. All right. Yeah, that I love that one. So it's it feels like a worn tie rod end. I'm going to give you two options on this, my best guess, without test driving it, because until I test drive it, I'm just guessing. But it could be a worn tie rod end, an inner or outer tie rod end, that when you stop giving force to the accelerator, it wobbles a little bit back and forth. Most likely a bad CV axle. One of the front universal joints, you have two, is that Journey? Is that an all wheel drive or just a two wheel drive?
15: Just front wheel.
14: Okay. So you have two front CV axles, one that provides the power to the left front wheel, one to the right front wheel. And the outer joint is designed to spin and turn. The inner joint doesn't have to turn much, but it does have to plunge. And you don't really think about it, but when you go over even the smallest bump, the axle has to lengthen and shorten to compensate for that front wheel going down. It lengthens and then coming up, it will shorten for a while and then lengthen again. But that inner joint needs to plunge, move in and out. And if that's not happening, it will bind and cause the sensation you're getting. As far as how to test it, it's a little tough. Testing a bad tie rod end is simple. You know, jack up the front end, grab it at the tire at the 3 and 9 o'clock position, and see if there's any movement. Get some eyeballs under there and see. And you can also check at the 6 and 12 o'clock position to see if you have a bad ball joint or anything like that that's loose, that's kind of cavitating when you let off the gas. The CV axle is a little tougher to check, and a lot of times it's putting in the air, running it, see if you can see it binding. That doesn't usually work very well. And then it comes down to taking the car apart, taking the axle out, and seeing which one is actually causing the binding. There's not an easy way to do that. You may need to have your local shop help you out with that.
15: Okay. Well, thanks for the advice. I appreciate it.
13: All right, David, good luck with that. And give us a call back after she's fixed and let us know how it turned out. At least it's something that's not an horrendously huge expense.
14: No, it won't be. Under $500, we hope.
13: Yeah. All right, David, thanks for the call.
14: Thanks, David. David from BC.
13: That, well, let's say Brigham City in this situation. Okay. And that opens up some lines. You've got KSL Talk, 575-8255. And you can also reach us via text at 57500. We're going to get back. The timing of that call is kind of ironic, and we'll explain that why in here in just a moment. We're going to jump out and take our bottom of the hour break, though. And on the other side, we'll be back with not only more of the show, but more of your calls. Again, 575-8255. KSL Talk is the number, 57500. And we'll be back with more on KSL Drives after this.
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13: Second half of the show for another Saturday morning. We are here to help you out. And the way to do that is to give us a call. KSL Talk is the number, 575-8255, or you can reach us on the text line, 57500. And we got some folks waiting to get their questions answered. We're going to go right to the phones here. We're going to chat with Jerry calling in from Salt Lake City this morning. Hi, Jerry.
29: Hey, good morning, Dave. Good morning, Milton. Hey, it's your old neighbor, the Sandman, again.
14: Howdy, Jerry.
29: Hey, I've got a 2012 Tacoma that I've carried a lot of sand in. And the front end, when I hit those road joints, especially the one over by Costco on Third West in Salt Lake, man, it is like bottoming out. And I brought it into the dealer, and I said, this doesn't seem right. They checked the shocks. They checked the suspension. They said there's nothing wrong. But, boy, it just hits that thing, and it's so hard. And my wife's car doesn't do the same. And so I'm curious if you got any ideas.
14: Remind me the year of your Toyota truck.
29: 2012. I'm sorry, 2012.
14: Oh, okay. Thank you. So if it's bottoming out, the purpose of a shock absorber or a strut is to control the bounce of the spring. If it's bottoming out, then typically I would think it's the coil spring for some reason. Maybe it's because of the amount of sand you've carried in it. The spring is fatigued. And the compression ratio, how quickly it compresses, depending upon how much force is placed upon it, has decreased. And so it's not... And if I could go back 100 years, I would come up with a different name for the shock absorber. Right. Just because it doesn't really literally do that. It doesn't absorb shock. It just controls the bounce of the spring.
29: Okay.
14: But that has a strut and coil spring assembly on the front. That a lot of times the bushing in the bottom will go bad. But if you've had that checked, they would have noticed that because that's a real common problem on that age of truck.
29: Right. Okay.
14: But my suggestion, and if this doesn't repair it, I apologize in advance. But if you haven't had the struts replaced lately, I would, meaning in the last 75, 100,000 miles, I would get a new set of... front struts that come with the coil spring. You can now get the complete assembly, the strut, the coil spring, and the upper mounting. So that's just three bolts on the top and one on the bottom, and swap those out. But if that's truly what's happening, coming up and just smacking I think it's a coil spring issue, and that's something that a visual inspection wouldn't tell you anything.
29: Oh, okay. Good to know that. Okay, so go for front struts, coil spring, and mounting. It comes as a unit. Is that correct?
14: Yeah. Don't buy it from Toyota. It doesn't come from Toyota as a unit. It's all in pieces parts. But you can get a good quality aftermarket strut with everything all in one piece.
29: Okay. Got it. Yeah. Hey, thanks, guys. I appreciate it again.
14: All right. I hope that fixes it. Let us know.
29: Yep.
13: Good luck with that. All right. Happy Saturday to you. And that opens up a line, KSL Talk, 575-8255. We've got a texter asking a question. Milton, good morning. Regarding tires, I noticed I had what appears to be a nail on the outer edge of the tire, about an inch in. After doing an internet search, it says it can't be repaired. And then I remembered these tires were self-sealing tires. I poured water over it, and sure enough, it's not leaking any air. How long do you think this will last, or am I driving on borrowed time?
14: I presume you pulled the nail out, and it's not borrowed time. That has about a half inch of rubber sealant on the inside edge and on the inside of the tire, and you pull that out, and I don't think it's borrowed time. I've never seen one go bad.
13: Really?
14: I think less than 5% of the cars on the road have a self-sealing tire.
13: Yeah, I've never had one.
14: Yeah, they're pretty snazzy. But that's cool. And the rule of thumb on that is 1 inch. That if there's a puncture on the sidewall or close to the sidewall within 1 inch of the sidewall, some tire stores are a little more strict about that. There is a special patch, and I know that the listener doesn't need a patch now, but since you got me going down the path, the self-sealing tire should be just fine, and that's great. And it's impossible to patch a self-sealing tire. You just can't get that goop out of the way to try and repair it. Yeah.
13: I guess the only thing you can do at this point is just drive it and monitor the air pressure in it. If it's holding pressure, I guess you're good to go.
14: Yeah, that's great. Lucky.
13: And if it's slowly leaking, well, keep it filled up and replace it at your leisure, I suppose.
14: There are special patches made for tires where the puncture is closer to the sidewall. And I had one technician that was just so good. Normally he's over there replacing an engine, but if we had a tough to repair tire, it'd be like, hey, Mikey, come here. And Mikey could fix it.
13: We all have our gifts, right?
14: Yeah, it was a gift, that's for sure.
13: Okay. Let's get back to the used car question for just a moment. We've got another call coming in. We'll grab it here in a second. But the reason that last call was interesting, where you're talking about CV joint, is the vehicle, and I knew this, that I just purchased has a bad CV joint. And my symptom was kind of the opposite, or is kind of the opposite. I don't feel it when I slow down. I feel it as I accelerate. Now, at speed, when you don't have, and I don't have the beans on, you don't really feel it. And I don't really feel it as I slow down, as I coast. But you hit the gas, and you definitely feel it.
14: Yeah, that inner joint is binding. And, of course, it's always tough to know which side. But I think you got that figured out. But the inner joint binds and it doesn't plunge.
13: This one definitely feels like it's on the under acceleration, side.
14: Especially if it's a definite side to side kind of wobble rather than just a classic vibration.
13: Yeah, this one feels kind of like a vibration, maybe a bit of a thump at the same time coming from the right front. And it's hard to pin down noises in cars. It might sound like it's coming from there. And you'll find out, no, it's over here. And it's just the way sound travels in a car can be really deceptive.
14: Yeah, I only replaced like two wheel bearings that I totally got the side wrong from a test drive before I figured out how to test it in the air. Because if it sounds like a left front wheel bearing, it's most likely the right. And if it sounds like a right, it's probably the left.
13: And you're just so sure because your ears told you.
14: Yeah, some of those wobbles, though, like your new used car has, I've had some cars we just could not fix.
13: Really?
14: We made them better, varying stage of good. But there's a couple that, especially Jeeps, that you could just never
13: interesting
14: make great.
13: Well, I hope we can make mine great.
14: Yes, indeed.
13: Another texter. Nope. Oh, we're going to take a call here before we go to the break. Curtis is calling in from Bear River this morning. Good morning, Curtis.
5: Good morning. Hey, I have a question also on tires.
13: Okay.
5: I have a Chevy Silverado, and I'm a farmer, and we never abuse our tires.
14: Never.
5: We just pump them till they go.
13: Just drive them to the pasture on Sundays.
5: That's right. My truck recommends a 35-pound tire pressure, but my tires say on there 70 pounds.
14: Mm-hmm.
5: What should I be listening to?
14: How much of a load?
13: KSL.
14: Yeah, KSL.
5: No.
14: You've already passed that test.
5: How much of a load?
14: What kind of truck is this?
5: This is a Chevy Silverado.
14: Okay.
5: But there's only really one pickup.
14: Yeah.
5: And so I have that, yeah.
13: Oh, you're driving an F-150.
14: Yeah, so if you've listened to the show very long, you know that Dave is a Ford advocate. Where
5: we all have our misleading.
13: That's okay, but we can help you out with yours.
14: And I am the Chevy advocate, and I'll tell you why I ended up being a Chevy fan.
13: And we have a lot of fun with it.
14: And that's because they're usually easier to work on, Dave.
13: With those backward engines? I don't think so.
14: And I can never top Dave. I try to never go to the discussion about Ford versus Chevy because I just can't beat him no matter what.
5: Yeah, I had to tell my grandson, who's 12, about the facts of life. And as I got him there, I told him a Ford is not a real pickup. And that took off the boxing gloves. So there is one more.
13: It's Ford the only fan. Pickup. What are you talking about?
5: Yeah.
14: No, your grandson likes the Ford as well.
5: Yes.
14: So is your Silverado a half ton, three quarter ton, one ton?
5: Well, it does not really matter. I have them all.
14: Oh, okay.
5: It's just a matter of, like I right. say, the manufacturer, and when I take them to get them serviced, they make sure that I'm sitting between 35 and 37 pounds
13: right.
5: on all my tires. But the tire manufacturers on the side of the tire says up to 70 pounds.
14: Exactly.
5: I've always wondered about that. Who should I be following?
14: Well, I can tell you exactly what to do. The reason the weight on the vehicle, that's going to the tire pressure on the vehicle, that's going to give you the best ride. And when the truck was built, they weren't anticipating that it was going to end up in Bear River, Utah, on a farm. Now, the fact that the tires you have put on there call for 70 pounds, that tells me that you probably bought an LT.
5: Right.
14: Because you're a farmer and you know what you're doing, you bought a tire that would be referred to as a six-ply or an eight-ply tire, which is a heavier load tire that is meant to carry more weight. Because like you said when you called, you never neglect your tires. You wouldn't even dream of it. But they work hard, and that's why you bought that tire. And if you look closer in that fine print on the side of the tire, it also gives how much weight each tire can carry based upon that 70 pounds per square inch. And so when you're carrying a load, which is probably all the time, I would put the 70 in it.
5: Okay.
14: If you're going to take the truck to Billings, Montana for a road trip, then I would put.
13: That's what we do.
14: We
13: go to Billings.
14: Billings. Why not? Tourist stop of the West. Then I would probably put less pressure in it to make it more of a comfortable ride. But with the work you're doing with that truck, it will not hurt a thing to go to 70 pounds. As a matter of fact, it will make your experience carrying loads much better.
5: Okay. Appreciate that.
14: That's a great call. Thanks so much.
13: Thanks, Curtis. I love to chat with you.
5: The best part was is to know that there is one more soul that believes in Ford, but
29: We'll convert him.
13: Well, just check out America, my friend. Best-selling pickup for how long?
14: It's going to be tough to convert this guy, I can tell you that.
29: Well, I did have a Ford, too, and they recommend, or they had in their commercial said that 99% of the Fords are on the road, and that's right. My bumper's somewhere between here and Brigham City, and my tail light's the other way towards Tremont, so...
13: We'll just follow the rest from your Chevy to find him.
29: I will.
14: Anytime you want to have this debate, please call us.
13: Thanks, Curtis. Thank Appreciate the call, man. A lot of fun. All right. Good luck with your tire pressure. All right. We are going to jump out and take a break. But when we come back, we have an interesting call here, Milton, from a little old grandma. I'm looking forward to chatting with her. Sweet. But we're going to jump out and take our final break first, and we'll come back with that call. And if you want to squeeze one in before the end of the show, KSL Talk is the number. 575-8255. We'll be back with more on KSL Drives.
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13: Final segment of KSL Drives for this Saturday, and boy, are people lining up to talk. So we're going to get right to the phones here really quick, and we're going to check in first with Doug, who's calling in from South Weber. Hi, Doug.
1: Hello. I appreciate the call, opportunity to talk about some car. I got a 2007 Ford Freestyle that I have a daughter that's a starving student driving, and it's got over 210,000 miles on it. It's now showing that it needs to have a fuel pump replaced, which has been done before. Is it best to kind of look for, with that age of vehicle and miles, to just get a brand new fuel pump, or should I maybe look for remanufactured? Is that advised at all?
13: Oh, man, I'm total OEM on this, Pat. What about you, Milton?
14: It's an electric fuel pump. You used to be able to buy remanufactured fuel pumps for vehicles where the fuel pump was mounted to the engine block. But you can find, you know, a relatively inexpensive aftermarket electric fuel pump, because this fuel pump is located inside the fuel tank. And I'm not aware of anybody who makes a remanufactured electric fuel pump. They're usually almost always new. And they can be relatively inexpensive if you do some shopping around.
1: Okay. All righty. We'll go with just a brand new one and try to limp by with this car for a while.
14: join the 250,000 mile club with it.
13: Hey, she's already served you well. All right. Thanks, Doug. Let us know how that goes. And let's check in with William, who's calling in from Springville. Hi, William.
2: Hi. How are you?
13: Doing well. How can we help you out today?
2: Good. Hey, I have a 2016 Kia Rio, and the battery was dead, and so I went and bought a new battery, put it in, and this morning it's dead again. But I noticed when I put the new battery in that the fan kept running, even though the key was off. And I was wondering if there's a way of fixing that, so it runs my battery down when the key is off, even though the key's off.
14: Well, that's normal. It's possible for the fan to run after the car is hot and you shut the car off and the computer realizes the car is hot and the fan will continue to run. But if your battery is actually dead and completely drained down, and it's not just a poor connection of the battery, if it's actually drained down, you probably have a bad relay, or you could have a bad electric motor that is just stuck on in the on position. You could also have a bad coolant temperature switch, but most likely a bad control relay that's causing that problem.
2: Okay, the motor had not run at all.
14: Okay.
2: In fact, it's been in the parking lot for a while.
13: And the fan still turns on?
14: Yeah.
2: And the fan still keeps running.
13: Oh.
14: Mm. Yeah.
2: Even though the key's off.
14: Get out a map of the relay boxes and the fuse boxes on that vehicle and find where the fan relay is and pull that out once you get your battery charged up and see if that stops it. Then you know you've got a relay that's stuck. That's the most likely cause of that problem, although there's half a dozen other things that could cause it. But a stuck relay is the most likely.
13: And a very easy fix.
2: An easy fix, okay.
13: Yeah. All right. Well, chase that down and let us know how it goes, William. Appreciate your call.
2: Okay, you bet. Thanks.
13: Good luck with your Kia. All right, we got some texters that looking for some wisdom from Milton here. Little old grandma, she didn't stay on the line, but we do have a text from her. 1995 Oldsmobile, 173,000 miles. Driver's front tire feels like it's grabbing, and there may be some powder on it. Used around town only. Tires are a little old, but still have good tread. Doesn't remember when the brakes were last changed.
14: If there's dust on the outside, powder on the outside, that's
13: got to be from the pads, right? Yeah,
14: the brake calipers sticking, or they're just worn out. But she probably ought to get that into her local shop and have them check out those brakes, because if it sticks on, then they can overheat, and that can cause you to lose brake pedal.
13: Yeah, it's a big problem. So get those brakes checked out, and that's your first step. Okay, another texter, 2013 Buick 2.4 Ecotec motor. Just had a rear crankshaft seal replaced at 100,000 miles. The internet does not speak well for the early 2.4 engine. What are your thoughts going forward? It's a 2013 Verano.
14: I think that's a turbo charge, maybe not. The engine should be fine. The rear main seal, yeah, that's going to go out from time to time, hopefully not too often. But the engine itself should be good and solid as long as it gets good care and maintenance. And if it is a turbo, that's the weakest point on the engine in my mind.
13: Yeah, as I was shopping for a used car, as you well know, I was looking for one of my first requirements is no turbo.
14: And you succeeded.
13: I did succeed. All right, one last text here. 2016 Hyundai Santa Fe Sport Turbo. Engine dies after driving long distances in hot weather. Starts up again, but dies again. Letting it sit for a while seems to solve the problem. Check engine light comes on, then turns off when restarted. Mechanics can't find a problem. You've dealt with a similar situation, haven't you?
14: Yeah. Oh, something is getting hot and then stops working when it breaks down. The check engine light would give you a clue, and maybe you've had that code red and know what that is. Some things that can cause that is a bad crankshaft sensor or camshaft sensor heats up and shuts the car off. That's very much a possibility, and that would set a code. A fuel pump can do that. A fuel pump is an electric motor in the fuel tank, as we mentioned, and that can heat up. And when an electric motor goes bad, the circuit in it can break down when it's hot, and then we'll be fine when it cools off. But hopefully the codes will point you in the right direction. Camshaft sensor, crankshaft sensor, or fuel pump.
13: Check the code. See where the trail takes you, right?
14: Yeah. Mm-hmm.
13: All right, Milton. Well, we did not have time to finish the used car chat, so we're going to have to put that on hold for a week. Maybe we can get back to it next week. But that's going to about wrap up the show for today.
14: Wow, every car on the road is used. Just a reminder.
13: Indeed it is.
0: All in together now, we can make it better. 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We're open up.
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8: 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In a ministry spanning more than 50 years, Dr. Dale Meyer has served as parish pastor, author, teacher, Lutheran Hour speaker, television host, and seminary president. Today's message originally aired in June 2018. 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
7: I thank you for joining us. Today, people in many lands are observing Father's Day. Let us begin by praying for the care of children. Almighty God, Heavenly Father, you have blessed us with the joy and care of children. Give us calm, strength, and patient wisdom, that as they grow in years, we may teach them to love whatever is just and true and good, following the example of our Savior, Jesus Christ, our Lord. Amen. What makes for a good father? One of my memories as a seminary student, this goes back almost 50 years. Time flies. One of my memories was Professor Arthur Carl Peepcorn telling our class that he had studied what makes for good parenting. Dr. Peepcorn was a very learned man, so when he said he studied something, we knew he did. He had looked at parents in various situations, but he found only one thing that made for good parenting. That was love. Simply love. Now the question is, how do you show a child, or anyone for that matter, that you love them? My message today is that we show love by spending time with our children, grandchildren, and others, and in that time together, we tell stories. Tell me a story. Do you remember the Andy Griffith Show from the 1960s? Andy was the sheriff of Mayberry, a fictional town in North Carolina. He was a widower raising his son Opie. At the end of every show, you would see Andy and Opie walking down a dirt road with their fishing poles. They were going off not only to fish, but also to spend time together and share their stories. Opie would grow up knowing his dad loved him. To our own harm, these days many of us are not sharing time and stories the way Andy and Opie did. Bernard Bull is Associate Professor of Education at Concordia University, Wisconsin. He has written Digitized, published by Concordia Publishing House. Digitized is very helpful because Dr. Bull examines how our tech culture has changed our lives. Chapter 2 is titled, Cats in the Cradle Goes Digital. That refers to a 1974 song by Harry Chapin. The song is about a father whose son is born while he's away on business. As the boy grows up, he wants to be like his dad. Through the song, the son repeatedly asks to spend time with his father, but his father always answers by saying he doesn't have time now, but later we'll have a good time. At the end of the song, there's a sad turn. The dad has become old and wants to spend time with his son, but now the son is too busy. Sure enough, he grew up to be just like his dad. My father-in-law used to say, they don't learn it from strangers. Dr. Bull gives the moral of Cats in the Cradle. This song remains a warning to parents around the world to enjoy time with their children and to recognize that they are the model for their children. Yet modern life often values that which happens outside of the home more than what happens inside the home. Modern society and its technological innovations create so many ways to accommodate longer workdays and to focus on getting ahead in our careers that we fail to enjoy the God-given gift of family and neglect to take the time to enjoy one another. Whether it's Andy and Opie going fishing, or you working together around the house, showing up at your kids' events, or eating meals together, and eating together without TV on or your phones in your hand, however you do it, sharing time and stories shows your love. Jesus told stories. When Jesus began his ministry, he announced, "The time has come. The kingdom of God is near. Repent and believe the good news." Mark 1:15. What is the kingdom of God? Professor James Veltz of Concordia Seminary says it is the reign and rule of God. That works. The kingdom of God is how God reigns and rules in our hearts. Most of all, the reign and rule of God is about his love for us all. Jesus often taught about the kingdom of God, about God's reign and rule. Sometimes he did it by commenting on current events, like the accident when the tower at Siloam collapsed and people were killed, Luke chapter 13. Or when he and the disciples were admiring the architecture of the temple, Jesus made a teachable moment and spoke about the end of the world, Mark chapter 13. Other times, Jesus preached. He laid out the truths of God in straightforward teaching, as he did in the Sermon on the Mount, Matthew 5 through 7. But very often, Jesus told stories. They are called parables. Some of the parables were made-up stories, like the story of the Good Samaritan who took care of a man beaten by robbers, Luke chapter 10. Jesus' stories always had some contact with real life, with the day-to-day life the people knew. This was the way Jesus taught the disciples about God's love, about his gracious rule and reign in our lives. And still today, Jesus' parables have contact with the day-to-day life you and I live. For example, let's consider the well-known parable of the sower. It's about a man who sowed seed by hand. If Jesus were telling the story today, he would probably talk about a farmer pulling a planter behind his tractor to plant hundreds of acres. As I read the story to you, listen how lavish, or you might think how careless, the farmer is with a precious seed. Listen. A farmer went out to sow his seed. As he was scattering the seed, some fell along the path, and the birds came and ate it up. Some fell on rocky places where it did not have much soil. It sprang up quickly because the soil was shallow, but when the sun came up, the plants were scorched, and they withered because they had no root. Other seed fell among thorns, which grew up and choked the plants so that they did not bear grain. Still other seed fell on good soil. It came up, grew, and produced the crap, multiplying 30, 60, or even 100 times. Then Jesus said, "He who has ears to hear, let him hear." Sounds careless, doesn't it? Sowing seed on the road and on an outcrop of rocks? My friend Louis is a farmer. He tells me that when a farmer is ready to plant, he programs into the computer exactly where he wants the seeds planted. For example, he programs in 24 rows with 30 inches between the rows. The computer and the GPS make sure that no seed is wasted. But Jesus was not telling this story about a careless farmer, but rather about the lavishness of God sowing his saving word. God doesn't look at whether someone will receive the word or not. St. Paul says,

lavish love of God to get his saving word into every kind of heart. However, the disciples didn't understand the parable of the sower. Because the crowd that heard the story had true followers of Jesus and also critics, people out to get him, Jesus spoke cryptically. When the disciples were alone with Jesus, they asked him to explain. That's important. As a teacher, I often slip into stories of experiences in my life. I do that because the story makes a point about the lesson we are covering in class. When I launch into a story, the students stop taking notes and lean back. They think it is entertainment time. No, this story makes a point you need to learn. So, when Jesus' critics had left, the disciples asked what the parable meant. In his explanation, Jesus teaches us that people receive the word of God in different ways. Listen. The farmer sows the word. Some people are like seed along the path where the word is sown. As soon as they hear it, Satan comes and takes away the word that was sown in them. Others, like seed sown on rocky places, hear the word and at once receive it with joy. But since they have no root, they last only a short time. When trouble or persecution comes because of the word, they quickly fall away. Still others, like seed sown among thorns, hear the word, but the worries of this life, the deceitfulness of wealth, and the desires for other things come in and choke the word, making it unfruitful. Others, like seed sown on good soil, hear the word, accept it, and produce a crop, some 30, some 60, or some 100 times what was sown. People receive the word of God in different ways. The critics don't give it a second chance. The devil is there to keep the word from their hard hearts. Other people receive the word enthusiastically, but don't grow in it. Don't stick with Jesus when discrimination or persecution comes for following Jesus. Still others are preoccupied with the things of this world. These people are like Harry Chapin's song about the dad, so caught up in making a career that he didn't give time to his son. In this context, I would say, to the godly raising of his son. But the good soil. That's what you and I want to be. To be sinners who receive the forgiving and hope-giving word of Christ. To continue to grow in reverence for the loving rule and reign of God. To be followers of Jesus who produce godly fruit in our lives. May we be good soil in whom the love of God's kingdom grows. But how does this happen? This growth in the reign and rule of God in us. Jesus has a story about just that. This also comes from Mark chapter 4. The setting is that the crowd that listened to the parable of the sower has dispersed. The hard-hearted critics are gone. Now, Jesus tells his followers that his ministry of the word is not spectacular, not something that amazes the world, but the kingdom does grow because God's word works. Listen, he also said, this is what the kingdom of God is like. A man scatters seed on the ground. Night and day, whether he sleeps or gets up, the seed sprouts and grows, though he does not know how. All by itself, the soil produces grain. First the stalk, then the head, then the full kernel in the head. As soon as the grain is ripe, he puts the sickle to it because the harvest has come. It is Jesus who scatters the seed on good ground. You, I, and others hear his preaching and teaching. We take it to heart. Like a seed, his word grows slowly but surely in us.
Dr.

0: Welts says this story is intended to comfort us. He writes this in his commentary on Mark. The ministry of Jesus, especially in his preaching and teaching, brings the reign and rule of God in a way that is simple and mysterious, and leads finally and inevitably to success at the proper time. The narrative is to comfort, to assure those with eyes to see and ears to hear that, despite meager appearances, especially initial appearances of unproductiveness, the fullness of God's reign and rule will be achieved. That is comforting. In these days when many people are full of gloom and doom about the decline of the institutional church, God's lavish sowing of love from his word makes all the difference in our lives and in the church. The prophet Isaiah put it this way, "As the rain and snow come down from heaven, and do not return to it without watering the earth and making it bud and flourish, so that it yields seed for the sower and bread for the eater, so is my word that goes out from my mouth. It will not return to me empty, but will accomplish what I desire and achieve the purpose for which I sent it." Isaiah 55, verses 10 and 11. Tell me a story. I have one more for today's message, and this is another story from Jesus about seeds. Again, he said, "What shall we say the kingdom of God is like? Or what parable shall we use to describe it?" It is like a mustard seed, which is the smallest seed you plant in the ground. Yet when planted, it grows and becomes the largest of all garden plants, with such big branches that the birds of the air can perch in its shade. Mark chapter 4, verses 30 through 32. The mustard seed, traditionally thought of as the smallest seed, grows into a large garden plant. Don't discount what the word of Jesus is doing in your life and in the church. Says Dr. Welts, "The reign and rule of God in Jesus is not in and of itself magnificent, at least not by normal worldly standards. Its results, however, are magnificent. Great branches result, and all peoples everywhere, the birds in the parable, benefit greatly." One cannot help but see the worldwide spread of the Christian faith as a fulfillment of this depiction. Tell me a story. Let's wrap up today's message by going back to fathers. Taking time to be with your children, to tell them your stories and to hear their stories, is an important way to show you love them. Andy and Opie went fishing to be with each other and to share stories. But the father in Cats in the Cradle was too busy to spend time with his son. So, as they say, the apple doesn't fall far from the tree. When the son grew up, he didn't have time for his aged father. Jesus is our Savior from sin and our model for daily life. By spending time with his disciples and telling them stories, Jesus prepared the disciples for what was going to come in their lives. Mark says, "With many similar parables, Jesus spoke the word to them, as much as they could understand. He did not say anything to them without using a parable. But when he was alone with his own disciples, he explained everything." Mark 4, verses 33 and 34. Tell me a story, and make sure to share the point of your story. That is one of the most effective ways we can share the wonderful word of Jesus with the next generation. Ted and Chelsea Daring have written Myth of the Millennial, a book about connecting generations in the church. As Jesus told stories to prepare his disciples for the future, doesn't our Heavenly Father's love given to us in Jesus motivate us to tell the next generation how Jesus' word has worked in the stories of our lives? Here's what Ted and Chelsea say. When the word of God goes out, it does not come back empty. You are not alone, nor must you have the exactly right answer every time. God is going to do his work. There is a generation in need of the goodness of the gospel. They are scraping to find meaning in life, friendships, jobs, and a long line of relationships have let them down. But the gospel will not. This is the importance of what you have to share. Tell me a story. Amen.
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2: Thanks, Mark. Visiting again with my good friend and teacher and mentor, Dr. David Schmidt. Thanks for talking about parables with us.
3: Thank you for inviting me.
2: I want to talk to you today about how Jesus' parables change as he gets closer to the goal of his mission, the cross and resurrection.
3: Scholars have sometimes grouped them into categories, and it's kind of beginning, middle, and end. In the beginning of Jesus's ministry, you have parables of growth, parables of creation, parables showing this generosity of God. But then in the middle of Jesus's ministry, now you start to get parables of grace. Parables that have, you know, the lost son that's received back home, the lost sheep that's brought back home. You've got these parables of forgiveness and grace, which is the central message and work of God in Jesus Christ is going to be to bring about this grace. And so this is when Jesus is beginning to reveal his mission to his disciples. And you've got those parables of grace. And then toward the end of his ministry, parables of judgment. I think they're parables that Jesus brings the judgment to bear upon the hearer because he wants them to change. He wants to turn their hearts. This is the last chance before they kill him for them to hear.
2: Let's reflect then on now what we've learned about parables over these last 5 weeks we've been talking about them. So we started with this definition of a parable that it's drawn from everyday life. There's some setup. There's a shocking or startling event, and then some teaching about God's ways and our response, but then also looking at how the parables align to Jesus' own ministry of spreading the word about the kingdom, but recognizing that it's going to lead him to a cross and judgment of God on him that he takes so that he can be that shoot that rises from the stump and start new. So how does this help us understand and receive the parables?
3: On the one hand, I think it helps us really treasure the clarity of the gospel that happened after the resurrection. As Jesus opens everyone's minds to understand the scriptures so that there's greater clarity in the time of parables. In a sense, the time of parables is over. We speak the clear, beautiful gospel of Jesus Christ to God, to people. There's no need to be speaking of it in parables anymore. Then in the ministry of Jesus, it helps us see his desire to reach out to people using what they understand in a way that awakens them to something more that's going on in his ministry that will be of saving value for them.
2: So in some sense, like you said, there's not a need for parables anymore. The gospel is very clear. God so loved the world, he gave his son that whoever trusts in him, believes in him, would not perish but have eternal life. And yet, especially Matthew, Mark, and Luke, when they wrote down their accounts, they saw fit to include, by the Holy Spirit's inspiration, to include all these parables. So now we can go back to them, and they're not establishing the truth of the gospel, but they're supporting it and drawing us deeper into it.
3: Yeah, you know, as we read them, we think about common life and how God works in common life, sometimes in surprising ways that lead us deeper into an understanding of his will for this world and for our lives.
2: You've been teaching God's people and preparing pastors for a long time. How does Jesus' way of teaching, how does that influence you, the way you try to bring the mystery of the kingdom of God to bear in your students?
3: Well, I kind of like Dale's reference to that smaller parable about, you know, sowing. The farmer sows the seed and it grows, he knows not how. That is exactly how I teach. I just throw the seed out there and it's, I don't understand how it grows. It's beautiful to see it though. You see it growing in students in different ways. So the same teaching will be heard in different ways and you get to stand there and tend that growth and then send the students out and then you hear from them, you see them at a pastoral conference, and it's beautiful to see the way in which God works at replenishing his kingdom.
2: I'm one of your students. I am one of your students, and I rejoice in the work of God that he's done through you and how that's now multiplied. How it happens, we know not how.
3: We know not how, but we're thankful that it does because God's in control of it, and that's the beauty.
2: Amen.
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4: Taught by Jesus and trusting in his promises, we are bold to pray. Our Father who art in heaven, hallowed be thy name. Thy kingdom come, thy will be done, on earth as it is in heaven. Give us this day our daily bread, and forgive us our trespasses, as we forgive those who trespass against us. And lead us not into temptation, but deliver us from evil. For thine is the kingdom and the power and the glory forever and ever. Amen. The Lord bless you and keep you. The Lord make his face shine on you and be gracious to you. The Lord look upon you with his favor and give you peace. Amen.
1: 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I'm Mark Eicher. 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
15: This is America This Week from Westwood One, a recap of the top stories from the week gone by. 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
18: The sister of the late Senator Lindsey Graham wins a runoff and advances to November's general election for her brother's seat. I'm John Stolness in Washington.
19: President Trump gets involved in another name change controversy, this time Lake Ontario. I'm Steve Futterman.
20: A federal judge is lifting a major legal obstacle to President Trump's bid to limit mail voting. Sagar Magani, Washington.
21: A family dinner turned deadly in Montana. Eight relatives are dead, including four children. I'm Sue Aller.
15: And the Trump administration puts a pause on visas.
22: Dan J. Sullivan has advanced to the general election for U.S. Senator in Alaska, and he has the same name as the incumbent, Idonna Warner.
15: All ahead on America This Week. You're listening to America This Week. I'm John Trout. Dolly Parton, who rose from a loving but impoverished upbringing in the mountains of East Tennessee to become the queen of country music, a Hollywood star and a beloved American icon, has died following a brief battle with cancer. Correspondent Kevin Carr has more on her legendary career as a singer, songwriter, actress, theme park owner, and philanthropist.
16: The world has lost the queen of country. Iconic superstar Dolly Parton passed away on Tuesday at the age of 80. Her nephew, Brian Seaver, announced her death on Instagram.
0: Rest in peace, Aunt Dolly. May God bless Dolly Parton, and may God bless you all. She will always love you.
16: No cause of death was given. Born in rural Tennessee, Parton began performing on local radio and television as a child. She grounded herself in country music in the 60s and 70s, but it was her 1974 single Jolene that became one of her biggest hits.
1: Jolene, Jolene, Jolene, Jolene.
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1: Country music is music with a lot of class and a lot of soul. And of course, it's just ordinary stories told by ordinary people and sometimes in an extraordinary way.
16: Parton branched out into acting in the 1980s, starring in films like the blockbuster 9 to 5, which landed her title song at the top of the country, pop, and adult contemporary charts at the same time.
1: Working 9 to 5, what a way.
16: Parton's image was one of showmanship and flamboyance, featuring big hair, rhinestones, and a positive attitude. In 2013, she talked about developing that image from a poor country girl.
17: I created a look that I was comfortable with that I thought was good for me, for who I was, and for what I wanted to look like in the business.
16: Parton's influence reached far beyond music. In the 80s, she developed an existing theme park into Dollywood with the goal of bringing entertainment and jobs to Tennessee. She also founded the Imagination Library, which offers free books to children from birth to age 5. Last year, Parton spoke about her versatile career.
17: I don't think about my life in terms of superstar. I'm just working girl. I always say, and it's the truth, that I am a workhorse that looks like a show horse.
16: I'm Kevin Carr.
15: Senator Darlene Graham will move on to November's general election as she attempts to succeed her late brother Lindsey Graham and remain in the U.S. Senate. John Stolness has a recap from Washington.
18: Darlene Graham assumed the late senator's seat shortly after he died back in July, and now she moves on to the general election. Graham's candidacy was backed by President Trump, who was a close friend of her brother, Lindsey.
2: Mr. President, Lindsey truly loved you and viewed you as one of his closest friends. Our victory would not have been possible without you, and we are truly grateful.
18: Graham defeated conservative Ralph Norman, who had the backing of some big-name South Carolina conservatives like Nikki Haley and former Governor Mark Sanford. Norman says the wrong Republican won.
23: Democrats, they got what they wanted. I get that. You know, the president got involved. He has that right. That's his prerogative. As I told, his policies are good. I never understood why he got in this race.
18: Graham will take on Democrat Dr. Annie Andrews in November. John Stolness, Washington.
15: President Trump announced he's renaming Lake Ontario to become Lake America as he escalates the trade war with Canada. Steve Futterman reports this after Canada's move to enact retaliatory 50% tariffs on American goods, including steel, dairy products, appliances, and farm equipment.
19: Many years from now, children in schools may learn about the five Great Lakes, Lake Michigan, Lake Erie, Lake Huron, Lake Superior, and Lake America, at least if President Trump has his way.
24: We're going to be changing the name of Lake Ontario, effective immediately, to Lake America. That's going to take place right now as I sign the order.
19: Trump, who has already tried to rename the Gulf of Mexico and the Kennedy Center for the Performing Arts, signed an executive order. It's no coincidence that the name change comes days after contentious trade talks broke down between the Canadians and Americans.
24: The Canadian officials have treated us very badly. They're nasty people. Oftentimes, they'll ask me, who's the worst to deal with on trade? And I said, that's easy, Canada. They are the worst, and they feel entitled, and just we can't have that.
19: Canadian Prime Minister Mark Carney responded on social media. He said the name of the lake is more than 400 years old. He proclaimed it's Lake Ontario then, now, and always. The premier of Manitoba, Wabkanoo, seemed to mock Trump.
3: You know when like a rock band is really over the hill and you see them like in a casino playing some song from like 50 years ago? I think that's the part of Donald Trump's presidency we're at now. Like he thought he had a real hit, a real golden oldie with the Gulf of Mexico, and he's trying to bring back that. He's trying to play the hits for his base. But I think everybody here thinks it's a little sad and it's not his best work.
19: Meanwhile, residents in Toronto who live near the lake responded by saying, this is just Donald Trump.
4: I don't know what's next on his agenda. Is he going to change the name of the Pacific Ocean and the Atlantic Ocean?
5: One day we will be rid of him. Hopefully sooner rather than later.
19: The executive order has limited impact. It does require federal agencies to use the name in documents and maps. So far, Google Maps, which did change the name of the Gulf of Mexico for U.S. users, is still calling it Lake Ontario. I'm Steve Futterman.
15: Changes in lawsuits coming after the Supreme Court backs President Trump's mail-in ballot order. And eight family members killed in a Montana home when America This Week continues after these messages.
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15: Welcome back to America This Week. I'm John Trout. A federal judge is removing a major legal roadblock to President Trump's order for restrictions on mail-in voting. As Washington correspondent Sagar Magani reports, this is leading several Democrat-controlled states to file lawsuits challenging the president's vote-by-mail executive order.
20: A federal judge is lifting a major legal obstacle to President Trump's bid to limit mail voting in the midterm elections. The judge in Boston says she'll remove an injunction blocking the Postal Service from carrying out the president's executive order. That came days after the Supreme Court ruled the judge's similar injunction in a separate case against the order was premature. Her move came hours after several Democratic state officials filed another suit against the directive, in another sign of how the high court's ruling is injecting confusion into the midterms.
31: This effort by the United States Postal Service and the federal government right now is a naked attempt to inject chaos and doubt into our election system right before voting starts. And it could harm the millions of Republicans, Democrats, and independents who choose voting by mail as they exercise their constitutional right to vote. States run our elections, period.
20: About two dozen Democrat-led states are filing a new challenge to President Trump's order seeking to limit mail voting in the midterm elections.
0: No matter how many times the president wants to try and undermine people's right to vote in this Commonwealth, he needs to know that he will be met with a swift rebuke from me.
20: It comes 2 days after the Supreme Court ruled against the states in a separate case, saying the lawsuit was premature. This suit is against the Postal Service, which Friday issued a rule governing mail ballot delivery. Election officials warn it'll be impossible to implement before the first mail ballots are sent next week. The president's order remains barred from taking effect under a separate injunction. The Trump administration argues it should be immediately rescinded, given the high court's ruling. Sagar Magani, Washington.
15: A scene of horror in Billings, Montana, where a man who returned to his family's weekly dinner killed eight of his relatives, including four kids, before setting the house they were in on fire. More on the story from Sue Aller.
1: Sunday dinner turned into a devastating family massacre in Billings, Montana, where eight relatives, including four children, were killed. Police say the victims represented four generations of a blended family, ranging from a great-grandmother in her 90s to a seven-year-old girl. Authorities say the suspect also died from a self-inflicted gunshot wound. Sheriff Kent O'Donnell said on Nonstop Local News that the investigation is ongoing.
8: We have multiple victims and a suspect that has been identified. We're in the process of examining the scene.
1: Authorities say 44-year-old Alan Smith is accused of the killings before setting the home on fire. A family member says Smith's parents had recently asked him to move out, and he returned during the family's weekly dinner. Authorities say 12-year-old Charlotte Gakir called 911 to try to save her family. Billings Fire Chief Matt Hoppel also spoke with Nonstop Local News and says firefighters could not operate normally until officers secured the active shooter scene.
9: The delay and limited access presented significant challenges. Fire conditions continued to worsen, and the residence ultimately became heavily involved and was consumed by fire.
1: Police have not yet released a specific motive. I'm Sue Aller.
15: The Trump administration has paused processing of immigrant visas, which allow recipients to move permanently to the U.S. to train visa officers on new guidance, ensuring that applicants have enough financial means to support themselves after they arrive. Immigrant visa applicants with interviews scheduled at U.S. embassies and consulates have been notified by email that their appointments are being postponed. In January, the State Department paused processing of most immigrant visas for 75 countries, mostly in Africa, Asia, and Latin America, giving similar reasons as the current pause. The pause shouldn't affect applicants for non-immigrant visas, which include visas for tourists, students, and foreign workers. In a nation where there were just three measles deaths in the entire country last year, Pennsylvania reported two people have died from the measles so far in 2026. Correspondent Julie Walker reports the vaccination rates are lower, which may be leading to the increased cases.
10: Both of the individuals were from Lancaster County, and both were unvaccinated. We hope and we pray that those deaths will be the last.
11: Two unvaccinated people in Pennsylvania are dead from measles, the first in the U.S. this year.
10: I want to be clear. This illness and death from measles is completely preventable. We already have the tools to protect ourselves and our families from this disease, which is one of the most contagious diseases on the face of the earth.
11: Governor Josh Shapiro would only say they were from Lancaster County and not whether they were adults or children, but made a point of stressing the importance of vaccines.
10: Folks are spreading skepticism about things like the MMR vaccine without any evidence to back up their claims.
11: Shapiro, a father of four, says that scares a parent just trying to do the right thing for their children.
10: We see the consequences of a lack of immunization in the first measles-associated deaths that our Commonwealth has seen in 35 years.
11: The Democrat says he spoke with Health Secretary Robert F. Kennedy Jr. to drill home the point.
10: I made very clear that his actions and the rhetoric that's coming from this administration are having a negative impact on communities across America.
11: Pennsylvania has nearly 400 measles cases this year. Lancaster County is the heart of the state's Amish community, a religious group sometimes reluctant to embrace vaccines.
10: Here in Lancaster County, just 87% of all incoming kindergartners are fully vaccinated.
11: Meanwhile, overall vaccination rates for U.S. kindergartners inched down last year, the share of children with exemptions rising to an all-time high, according to federal data posted last week. I'm Julie Walker.
15: One of the faces of the Trump administration bids farewell, and too many Dan Sullivans to choose from. When America This Week continues after these messages.
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15: Welcome back to America This Week. I'm John Trout. It's now official. In the 49th state, there will be two Dan Sullivans on the ballot for U.S. Senate. Correspondent Donna Warder reports on an Alaska race in which one candidate is being accused of purposely confusing voters.
16: Dan J. Sullivan has advanced to the general election for U.S. Senator in Alaska. He's a Republican, and he has the same name as the incumbent, Republican Senator Dan Sullivan, who also advanced following the August 18th primary. Dan J. Sullivan, a retired teacher, sued for a spot on the ballot and won after a judge invalidated a decision by a top state elections official who claimed that Dan J. Sullivan filed his candidacy to confuse voters. The Division of Elections listed Dan J. Sullivan on the ballot as Daniel J. Sullivan Jr. with no party affiliation. The current senator was listed as Dan S. Sullivan, Republican incumbent. I'm Donna Warder.
15: Caroline Leavitt said goodbye to the White House on Thursday, ending an historic run as President Trump's press secretary. Correspondent Joan Jones reports that there's still no word from the White House as to who her replacement will be.
17: Caroline Leavitt became the youngest White House press secretary in history when she took the job at age 27 in January 2025.
18: While I vow to provide the truth from this podium, we ask that all of you in this room hold yourselves to that same standard.
17: From the beginning, Leavitt promised a more open White House press operation, including bringing conservative and independent new media voices into the briefing room. For nearly 20 months, she became one of the administration's most visible and forceful defenders of President Trump, frequently sparring with reporters while aggressively promoting the president's agenda. On Thursday, her tone was considerably more reflective.
4: I'll miss you guys. I know that's probably not something anyone would expect me to say, but obviously it's been great working with all of
17: you. Levitt says the decision to leave was driven by her desire to spend more time with her two young children, including her newborn daughter. She'll remain in Trump's orbit as an outside advisor through his MAGA Inc. political operation. No successor yet, although conservative commentator Scott Jennings and White House Deputy Press Secretary Anna Kelly have been mentioned. Levitt says she'll advise whoever gets the job and offered one very Trump-specific piece of advice.
4: I will give my advice to whomever assumes the job. You know, I think it's most important in this job to understand that President Trump is his own best spokesperson. We joke, Stephen Chung and me, that he is the true communications director and press secretary here at the White House.
17: For now, Trump and other administration officials are expected to handle press briefings while the president decides who gets the podium next. I'm Joan Jones.
15: That's our show for today. America This Week is produced by Jeff McKay. I'm John Trout. This is Westwood One.
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9: Welcome in. It's another edition of Stop Working, Start Living right here on KSL News Radio. I'm Alex Keery, your host, as I am every week right here. But sitting with me is my wife, Colin Keery, who happens to be the managing partner of the New Millennium Group, offices in Sandy, St. George, and in Layton. Of course, here in the state of Utah, also have offices abroad as well. But this is a Utah firm that is helping people retire 3 to 5 years earlier than they thought possible. Been doing it for a long time here on these airwaves, and we've only been able to do the show for, I don't know, this is a handful of times now. You're kind of a veteran, right, Cole?
10: So, I mean, yeah, thanks for having me. I appreciate you bringing me in.
9: Doing the radio show with you still?
10: Yeah.
9: I haven't quit yet?
10: Yeah.
9: That's good. I'm glad you haven't quit. That's the whole thing. This is your gig, and so I just wanted to make sure.
10: Yeah, this is good.
9: Okay.
10: Good for us. Good for me.
9: As we kick things off here, there's a lot we're going to talk about. Tons of things we're going to kick the show off here with, of course, right out of the gate. If you're looking to retire 3 to 5 years earlier than you thought possible, why don't you give the folks at the New Millennium Group a call? Anytime during this program, you're going to be listening to this, you're going to hear maybe the phone number given out. Actual human beings will be taking your phone call, which is really good because it's important to have that touch. It's important to have that local angle as well. These are people who have been helping Utahns specifically retire for the past almost 25 years or more than 25 years. All you have to do is give them a call, 888-999-6370. That's 888-999-6370, utahsfinancialplanner.com. All right, where are we going to kick things off here today, Colin? I'm interested to see what direction we're going to be going.
10: Yeah, today we're going to be talking a little bit about the Prosper Pathway. So at New Millennium Group, we like to guide our clients through what we call the Prosper Pathway, which is a way that we can make sure that our clients are set up for success, for a truly prosperous retirement. When we think about, you know, financial prosperity, it's not just about wealth accumulation. And the honest truth is every retiree is going to experience a different level of prosperity. And that does not mean, oh, well, somebody has less money and they're, you know, can't live a prosperous retirement or prosperous lifestyle. And the reality is financial prosperity encompasses way more than just wealth accumulation. Mm-hmm. It's about achieving a financial well-being. So are you able to cover your basic needs, first of all? And then beyond that, once we make sure that, you know, your income is planned for and that you feel comfortable with where you're at there, that way, we can move forward and say, okay, now Now let's invest in yourself. You're in retirement. What are we going to do for you? How are you going to continue on this lifestyle? And I talked to somebody yesterday who was mentioning they heard something when they were retiring, and they said, hey, this might be the biggest advice you'll hear. And if you're retiring right now and you don't have 12 to 14 things on your list of what you want to do, it's probably not, you're probably not ready to retire.
9: What are those 12 to 14 things? Is it like me, like stuff around the house for me, like change the light bulb?
10: Yeah, exactly.
9: Is that one thing?
10: Yes, absolutely.
9: Or are they bigger picture things? Like, where
10: I think,
9: like,
10: bigger picture and smaller picture things. Yeah. Like, I think a lot of people look at retirement as, okay, great, I'm going to retire and we're going to travel the world and we're going to golf and do all these, you know, things. And those are all great things and wonderful things. But I think it's also important to recognize and think about, you know, what's a legacy you want to leave, and what do you want to accomplish in the last several decades of your life? And what do you want to leave with? And what impact do you want to have on the world? And that's kind of what we, you know, as I talked to clients or even my own parents and talked about, okay, well, you've accumulated all this wealth, and you've accumulated, you know, assets everywhere. Like, what is your plan for that? And I think for a lot of retirees, it's something they don't really think about. It's something that they have worked towards, and they've built this amazing estate, if you'd like to call it that. Mm-hmm. And yet they look at it and they're not quite sure where to go from there. And I think there's a lot that we can do and we can help them with regards to saving money on the tax side and helping them, making sure they're making smart decisions Social Security wise. And then truly helping them with their estate planning and making sure their kids are set up for success.
9: There's the freak out factor, I think, that happens with a couple of things. These days it's just like, oh man, things are dire. The economy's up and down, and it will always be, by the way, right? I mean, that's something that, Lisa, we've watched for decades, is to see how the market goes up and down, how much our 401k has changed over the years. And we've been married since, you know, we went through the Great Recession together. Look at us. Look at how far we've come. So you look at, from a financial standpoint, I remember during that time we were looking, and we had like already nothing in our 401k anyway.
10: Yeah,
9: and
10: so, we didn't have much.
9: And so when it was going down by 30%, we were like, oh my gosh, that's a big number for us going down. And then you remember the people who are also, that number was going way down for people who had accumulated for a long, long time. Last week on Brightside, we were talking about this number right here. I was going to bring it up with you. A new magic number has been reached, according to industry leaders, on the retirement number, and it's $1.46 million. So magically, you have that in your savings account. But we know that it's more than just a number. We know that everybody's personal situation is way more important than a number by the way, it was done by one of the big, mutual funds out there.
10: I think, like, that's funny you bring that up, because that's something that I always say to my clients and everybody else is, you know, there's this scare factor, this whole thing of, oh, you can't retire unless you've got, you know, the $1.46 million in your accounts. And we look at things a little bit differently. We reverse engineer your retirement and we say, okay, come in, like we say on the radio and everywhere else all the time, like, we can potentially help you retire 3 to 5 years earlier than you've thought possible. So if you're out there thinking, oh man, how much longer do I have to show up to my job every day? And here comes August 22nd when school starts.
9: You're only at $1.44 million. You got to keep going, man.
10: Yeah, and so it's a, you know, come in and let's see if we can retire you yesterday.
9: Well, that's a great way to put it. And so if people are listening right now, you guys approach it like, hey, don't worry about that number that somebody else, by the way, a study done by a mutual fund in the East Coast goes, here's how much money you need to retire. That's not the reality for so many other people. So if you're listening right now and you want to be able to, I know you guys are doing a couple of different things today, and I know that you're going to do a handful of these Prosper Tax plans, no cost, Prosper Tax plans for people who are listening right now. And these are ways to save. These are ways that people can save in retirement on their taxes, because they get hit with a big tax bill, at least a shocking tax kind of revelation, at least in retirement. Let me get that phone number out if you want to be able to get that personalized to you Prosper Tax plan from the folks of the New Millennium Group. 888-999-6370. That's 888-999-6370. 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You can also call and ask that same kind of question, like, hey, we have these things going on. Are we going to be okay? And that, when you talk about the reverse engineering part that with your clients, that's where it starts, is with that phone call, right?
10: Yeah, absolutely. So when you call in, we can get you set up with an advisor and make sure that we look at where you're at now. So where are you at? And then where are you wanting to be? So we look at future and how we plan for income and how we truly walk you down this Prosper pathway and make sure that you're set up for success. And you mentioned, you know, the 1.46. it's not a hard and set rule.
9: Yeah,
10: we have clients who come in who have much less than that, and they are living a truly prosperous lifestyle because they live a pretty frugal lifestyle and they're happy, and the way that we can set them up and just give them a little bit of peace of mind to say, hey, look, you know, we can make sure that your income is steady. We can make sure that you're not, regardless of the markets and going up and down, we can help you protect your assets, and we can make sure that you're in a place that is sustainable for you. And that looks different for everybody who comes in.
9: 888-999-6370. Get that personalized. No cost, by the way. They're not going to ask you to pay a bunch of money for a tax plan, but know that also that tax planning versus tax preparations are two different things. And that tax plan going forward into your retirement needs to be looked at and scrutinized, and it needs to be planned out well enough so that you're not just handing over the amount of taxes that you don't need to be handing over, or you just need to have a plan for what that looks like for when you do start drawing that retirement or those savings and all that, what that's going to look like. So let me get that phone number out again. 888-999-6370. 888-999-6370. People are standing by right now. There's going to be a handful of these you guys are going to be doing for this hour. And we've got other things coming up as well.
10: Yeah. Ask yourself, do you know where every retirement paycheck will come from? If you don't, give us a call. Do you know what taxes will look like next year or in 10 years as you retire? Those things change dramatically. It's a totally different way to look at things than what you've looked at it for the last 30 years. Do you know what happens if you know, the unmentionable happens and one spouse passes away?
9: Right.
10: How do you manage that?
9: Just whatever health crisis might come up, or surely is going to come up for people who are getting into retirement age, and you just run into those things because that's part of what the retirement looks like. Those are all things that you discuss with clients, and that's something that is helpful as well. Is if you want somebody to take that phone call, you guys put a plan together. You guys talk about what it looks like for you. 888-999-6370. That's 888-999-6370. Just say, hey, I heard they were doing these no-cost tax analysis, these tax reports for me. They'll customize them for us. Yes, the answer is yes. 888-999-6370. The other thing going along with this is I think people also get caught up in, I would imagine people come in and say, hey, I need to be at X amount by the time I'm 50. Or it's these milestone savings as well that go along with the $1.46 million thing that actually don't really matter. When people think that they have to get to some kind of like pre-finish line or this one, or they have to get to this number even by 55 or even 10 years before their retirement. Because I was looking at one of those where they're like, well, 10 years before retirement, you're supposed to be at this number. And that's also not helpful because it doesn't really cater to the actual individual who's doing the retiring.
10: Yeah, and we can help you with that as you're approaching retirement, even if you're 5 or even 10 years out. We can help you look at that and look at where you're at and where you're going and make sure that we devise a plan that's sustainable for you and helpful to look forward to. And you know, I met with somebody the other day, too, who was talking about their father-in-law had just retired. Mm-hmm. And what a stressful, it was like the day of, and he had this day that he was counting down to for years and years. And so everybody knew, oh, this is when he's retiring.
9: Now, people are like that in this building. They're like, I got 5 months and 14 days.
10: Yeah,
9: left.
10: Yeah. So. But he was saying how stressful those 5 years were before he was retiring because, you know, he wasn't quite set up how he wanted to be,
9: or
10: he
9: felt like anything could throw it off.
10: Yes, and so I would highly recommend anybody out there listening that just call us. We can set that up so that you do have, you know, a plan, an idea of what it's going to look.

0: up how he wanted to be,
1: or
0: he
1: felt like anything could throw it off.
0: Yes, and so and so I would highly recommend anybody out there listening that just call us. We can set that up so that you do have, you know, a plan, an idea of what it's going to look like, and you can start working towards that. And whether that's 3 years from now, or again, whether that's retiring yesterday.
1: 888-999-6370. That's the phone number to get a hold of the folks at the New Millennium Group. 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The Prosper tax plan. It's going to be something that you're going to enjoy, because you're going to look at it and go, okay, these are interesting for, these are things that I need to know. What other things are you drawing from? Social Security, your 401k, maybe a pension's in the works. All those things have to be taken into account. Let the folks of the New Millennium Group walk you through what that looks like from a tax perspective as well. 888-999-6370. When we come back, Stop Working, Start Living, we'll continue this conversation, but we'll work into more of kind of the actual tax part of it. You can maybe do some explaining, even though you've tried to explain some of these things to us, to me, for a long, long time, and I still don't get it all the time. So we'll come back. More to go right around the corner. 888-999-6370. Give them a call right now. It's the folks of the New Millennium Group. 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
1: Welcome back. Thanks for being with us on the program again. It's another edition of Stop Working and Start Living right here on KSL News Radio. I'm your host, Alex Keary. I'm not really your host. I just kind of drive the bus, as the person who does the tour guiding is Colin Keary. She's the managing director of the New Millennium Group. I also happen to be married to her, so this is fun for us to be able to sit down and do the radio program together. Colin, thanks for coming in, first of all. Thanks for being here.
0: Thanks for having me.
1: Yeah, absolutely. Hey, we're going to talk Social Security a little bit later in the program. And I was, we were still kind of on this tax kick, and you said, hey, I want to bring up a couple more things about taxes in particular. I've seen you do these seminars before, and if people go to the New Millennium Group website and go to utahsfinancialplanner.com, you guys have periodic, seminars where you guys will do sometimes dinners, sometimes educations at different places across, and people can look on the calendar and see where those are, go in. You guys do these in St. George. You do them up here, of course, in Northern Utah. But I think the vast majority of people who show up are what? Are they people who are asking for tax help, Social Security help, inheritance stuff? Is it all of the above? Or when people sit down with you guys, or they meet you for the first time, or you're introduced to them for the first time, maybe at one of these seminars, or maybe they come into the office for the first time, what are typically some of the conversations you're having right off the bat with these folks?
0: Yeah, I think that one of the biggest concern of retirees is running out of money. And so we make sure that they are set for success with income planning. We make sure that they have an income plan with, after they retire, where do their paychecks come from? And, you know, they've spent all this time accumulating wealth, and now they have to turn around and turn decades of savings into now decades of paychecks. Mm-hmm. And we help them do that. Another common concern is taxes. You know, we live in this environment where taxes are relatively on sale, we like to say, compared to historical levels. The average tax rate in America from 1913 to today is 63%. So right now
1: we could be in a much worse spot than I guess.
0: The
1: right
0: highest tax rate is 37%. And then with the One Big Beautiful Bill, there's a lot of, I know with the rules changing, it's pretty discouraging because retirees are trying to plan for the future. But while we know the rules, like with the One Big Beautiful Bill and the tax code right now that's in effect till 2028, there's some pretty phenomenal tax savings that we can help our clients with right now in terms of structuring their plan to be advantageous for them tax-wise.
1: if people are listening right now, we've been doing this for the first segment. We're going to be doing this the first half hour, and we've got some other things coming up as well. But Colin and the New Millennium Group want to be able to help folks retire 3 to 5 years earlier than they thought possible. They want to be able to make sure that they have not just the

0: money that they've saved and earned, but also that they can prosper even more so in that retirement and to be able to retire comfortably, to do it confidently. Here's the number. If you want to get that specialized, that customized, no cost tax plan for you, it's the Prosper Tax Plan, courtesy of the folks of the New Millennium Group. Give them a call right now. 888-999-6370. That's 888-999-6370. Got a handful more of those that you can take advantage of today. This takes a little bit of time to put together, but give them a call. They're happy to do it for you. 888-999-6370. It's also different for everybody as well. But when you talk about all of those tax pitfalls that can happen, there's also traps that people can find themselves into. Tell me a little bit about some of the biggest things that find people kind of backed into a corner when it comes to retiring and their taxes.
1: Yeah, I think we like to call it the retirement tax torpedo, because people are unaware of the tax consequences. A lot of times some of their decisions in retirement can have on their taxes and their income. So I'm going to talk about three retirement mistakes that a lot of retirees make with regards to taxes. The first one is thinking that taxes will go down. I think a lot of individuals who are in the generation of retirement were told for years and years, oh, defer your taxes, invest in a 401k because you will not owe tax on them today and you'll pay tax later, but you'll be in a much lower tax bracket in retirement. That is simply not the case. Less than 4% of retirees are in a lower tax bracket. And so
0: where does that misnomer kind of come from? Where do people, they just think, oh, my income isn't as big as it was when I was, like my weekly salary paycheck is not as big as it used to be.
1: Yeah, and I think part of that too is back, you know, 50, 60 years ago, Social Security was never taxed. So when Social Security became a thing, okay, yeah, you're going to, you know, pay into this system for years and years, but when you start taking it out, it won't be taxed. And that's not the case anymore. The government needed more money. They spend more than they make, and so they've got to find ways to collect more money. And one of those ways is through Social Security. So if you're making less than, I think it's $32,000,
0: you won't have to worry about that.
1: You pay zero, but it's a tiered system. And so up to 85% of your Social Security can be taxed.
0: Wow.
1: And that's different than what it used to be. And so I think that was maybe, you know, a catalyst to this whole idea of you won't pay taxes. But part of the reason why they're in a higher tax bracket is because of this forced income. Social Security, once you turn that on, and if you're making above the thresholds, which are very low, anybody making over 44,000 is going to be in that, and married is going to be in that, 85% right. of their Social Security is going to be taxable. And so, you look at it and you've got Social Security that turns on, that's going to be taxed. If you have a pension, that's a beautiful benefit to you, to where you were able to, you know, work X amount of time and then receive a pension at some point, but you don't turn that off either. And so all of a sudden you've got pension income, you've got Social Security income, and then the beautiful, what we call RMDs, the terrible dreaded RMDs.
0: What are those?
1: The time changes changed over the years, required minimum distributions. And so again, being told, oh, defer your taxes, you'll be in a lower tax bracket in retirement. A lot of retirees have amassed massive amounts in their deferred accounts, which are accounts like 401ks, 457s. There's a million different types out there, depending on your employer. But what that has done is you now have what we like to call a joint account with the IRS. It's not just your money, and they can they take whatever the current tax code is, and your RMD, or your required minimum distribution, is when you have to, at a certain age, start withdrawing those funds. The government finally says, hey, I want my cut of that. And they say you have to take a certain amount out. And so all of these contribute to higher taxes in retirement.
0: Do you find people come in and then they have a certain tax? They have their certain taxes that they've been paying. But have you watched people come in and you go, oh, no, we're going to save you over here on this. And then they walk out and they go, I just saved tens of thousands of dollars right there just having that conversation.
1: Yeah, that's what that tax report helps us do as well. And we don't give these out lightly. We use these with our clients every year because they truly are a benefit to our clients and people we work with. And so 888-999-6370.
0: Yeah, let's go. Get it going. Get the phone call going and save those tens of thousands of dollars potentially sitting down with somebody, having a plan, talking it out. Your situation is different from somebody else's. 888-999-6370. Get that plan put together by the folks of the New Millennium Group. No cost to you. Just give them a call. Ask the question. Have that phone conversation, but also set up an appointment. Again, no cost. You sit down and talk with somebody at the New Millennium Group. And I know this is a big deal for you guys. We could talk a little bit more about it in a while, Colin. But they're going to be able to sit down with a human who has been helping other people retire here in the state of Utah. All of the things that come with that, you guys have seen a lot of it over the decades. And so 888-999-6370, that's 888-999-6370. Ask for that tax plan, the Prosper tax plan that is at no cost to you. But that starts with that phone call, 888-999-6370. Let's keep going through this list of the things that are torpedoing people.
1: That helps with the retirement tax trap number two, which is waiting too long. If you're out there thinking to yourself, yeah, this might apply to me, but I'm going to wait for two or three more years before I make this call, don't wait too long. Today's tax code creates windows of opportunity for us to help prospective clients or clients to get in a better situation. I think that especially between retirement and RMD age, there's a window of time where we can, you know, restructure some of your assets so that we can get you into a lower tax bracket. The years may be most valuable tax plan. These years might be the most valuable tax planning years of your life. And so the sooner you can come in, meet with us, don't wait. That's retirement pitfall number two that retirees make.
0: 888-999-6370. Give them a call right now. Start talking about these and how you guys can avoid all of these. What's the last one?
1: The last one is taking money from the wrong accounts. And so you have to strategize as you're planning for income and as you're looking at your plan and the way that you're going to structure your retirement, you have to know, okay, what is the most beneficial account to come from? And those are things that we help you with. We make sure that, you know, your withdrawal sequence is working with your plan. And so whatever account that makes the most sense, because you do have different types of accounts. The IRS classifies different accounts differently. So you've got your tax deferred accounts, which are forever taxed accounts. Doesn't matter when you pull those out, they will be forever taxed. I actually went to a conference about 2 weeks ago, and there was an individual who was touting self-directed IRAs. And they're a great product. They're something that, you know, we don't look down on. It's a great thing that we can help a lot of our clients with. But the way he was pitching it was definitely in the... He was saying, oh, do this, and you can buy homes and you can grow these assets. And he's like, and you don't pay taxes. And a lot of his pitch was showing, hey, this is what you can amass in this self-directed IRA because you aren't paying taxes on it, as opposed to if you had it outside of this IRA where you are paying taxes. And I was having a little bit of a hard time listening to it because I'm on the other end of that. And I'm looking at that and I'm going, yeah, you're amassing all this amount, and yes, you're not paying taxes now, but what happens when you do hit required minimum distribution age?
0: Let's not talk about that. They don't want to talk about that part.
1: Yeah, they just ignored it. And so I think you have to be cognizant. If you are in this age where you are approaching retirement, anything past 55 years old, you need to be aware of the actions you're taking with regards to your wealth. What are you accumulating, and what accounts are you putting those into, and how do you plan to distribute those? My dad even had a self-directed IRA, and he had a home inside of it at one point, and he realized down the road, oh, you know, it's great for X, Y, and Z, but when he went to sell it and then take the money out, like, that whole thing is taxed at some point.
0: Right.
1: And
0: we've had complicated.
1: Yeah, we've had individuals who are meeting with us for the first time, and they just planned incorrectly because they're unaware of all of the nuances within finance. And
0: but somebody probably along the lines had told them, you know what you can do with this, and then when the rubber really hits the road, and then you do have it for a few years, and then you come to sell it, suddenly that person who gave you that advice all those years ago, they've magically disappeared, you know, like, and that's not, they get this bad advice along the way of what it's going to be when they sell it, and it actually turns out if they don't have the right information, it's not going to go well for them.
1: Yeah, and I hate to say bad advice. I think a lot of this is just educating our clients and educating the communities, and it's, like I say, they are a good solution for a lot of reasons, but I think being in the retirement space, that's why I've enjoyed it so much, and that's why I do it, is because you have to, it looks even further than your working years and how to accumulate money, and it's how to truly utilize that money and take distributions the most effectively for retirees.
0: Let's take another break here. When we come back, And if you're listening right now and you just heard Colin talking about all of the tax savings that could potentially be there, if you plan it out right in your retirement, 888-999-6370, get that personalized tax plan for you. 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And we're going to come back, and we're going to talk a little bit more about, speaking of advice people have given over the years, and it's changed all over the years, Social Security. We'll talk about that. It's another huge piece of people's retirements as well. 888-999-6370. Give them a call right now for that tax plan made just for you. 888-999-6370. More to go right around the corner. It is KSL News Radio. It's Stop Working, Start Living.
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11: Welcome to Music and the Spoken Word with the Tabernacle Choir, Orchestra, and Bells at Temple Square. Conducting today's program are Mac Wilberg and Jeff Anderson, with organist Andrew Unsworth, and the spoken word by Derek Porter.

We often admire people who have accomplished extraordinary things. It's easy to look at their achievements or triumphs and marvel at the extraordinary lives they seem to live. But upon closer examination, we find, as Charles Spurgeon once observed, that the grandest results come by the use of ordinary means, by ordinary persons, in ordinary ways. Most of us don't want to be merely ordinary. Yet, it's impossible to become extraordinary without first being ordinary. Even the word extraordinary is built upon the word ordinary. Simply put, the extraordinary starts with the ordinary. This is true in every walk of life. Day by day, we all live very ordinary lives. We awake, prepare for the day, go to school or work, care for children and homes, eat, rest, play, prepare for bed, sleep, and then do it all again and again and again. When we climb a mountain, we take one step at a time, focused on the path before us, rarely noticing that with each step we are gaining elevation. It's the same with life. There come moments when we pause, turn, and look back. Suddenly, we see just how far we've come and what we've accomplished. The extraordinary beauty of the ordinary climb was there all along. We simply didn't notice. What once seemed ordinary was, in fact, extraordinary. In an age of endless comparisons, it's easy to assume that God is found only in life's extraordinary moments. But the scriptures teach otherwise. Often, God meets us in the ordinary moments of our lives. Samuel, asleep near the prophet Eli, was awakened by the voice of God. Naaman, seeking to be healed of leprosy, was simply told, "Go and wash." Elijah found the Lord's presence not in the wind, the earthquake, or the fire, but in a still, small voice. Sacred moments often come in the midst of ordinary life. God is found in the ordinary. So, if today feels ordinary, take heart. It's felt that way for all who have gone before. As we make our daily climb, let us take time to pause, turn, and look at the valley below. From that higher vantage point, we may discover that with God as our guide, what once seemed a very ordinary path has actually been extraordinary all along.

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Until we meet again, may peace be with you this day and always.

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11: 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And then if you have questions, call the team, 833-707-3030, 833-707-3030. I'm Mark Elliott. Glad you're with us today. Brian and Brad going to have a discussion about income. Right, Brian?
12: That's right. That's right, Mark. So the first question that people have is, how much money do they really need in retirement? I'm going to switch that question around, Brad. We're a math-based firm. Given the person's age, married or not married, given their other sources of income like pension, Social Security, rental real estate, we show the client how much money they could draw. We show what's called a max income plan. And most of the time, Brad, I think for me, it's like 85%+ of the time, it's more than what they expected. But for our radio listeners, there, we don't have TV, Brad. You're going to have to paint the picture of how we do that. We take the assets in and we show to age 100 how much a client can take in income. So, Brad, if someone wants to know how much they can draw, take us through the process of how we show them what they could draw.
13: Yeah, I've always found this question interesting. It's so common for people to come into our office after years and years, decades of sometimes working with an advisor and them not really realizing how much they were missing. And it usually does start, if someone's in that position where they think they're okay, they're pretty sure they've done well, and maybe their advisors run some Monte Carlo simulations for them. But oftentimes the biggest question people have is, do I have enough saved up to last me in retirement, which is just adjacent to that question of how much income do you need in retirement? And what I always like to kind of pause for a moment in when people are asking that question and say, let's start with a more basic answer to that, which is what you just said. And what's the most amount of income that you could draw from your portfolio alongside other sources and not have any risk of running out of money? It's not a how much do you need, but here's what's possible. And I've always kind of liked that because I think you have, when you know that ceiling, when you know the limit, the maximum, everything else, whether it's enough or not, it's got to be less than that. It's got to be lower than what your maximum income is. So even my clients that have the largest portfolios, the ones that are going to be the most secure in retirement because of the amount of money they've saved up, even they ought to know what their max income is. And that's because, exactly to your point, I think the vast majority of people that we see in our offices across different locations is people actually do have enough to last, and they just need the roadmap on how to get there. But let's just say that someone does, I want to make sure I answer the question more directly, how much does someone need in retirement? Let's just say that we've got the max income, they think it's enough, but they really do want to get work back into answering the question of how much they need. There's a few things to look at, a couple different best practices. I think once you know the max income, the next one is, if someone is still working, you can just use that existing salary. I don't know, people know what they're earning or what their last paycheck reflected if annualized over the course of a year, and try to have a proxy for shifting from your working years and spending to your retirement years and still spending, still having a lifestyle. I think the safe number that I've heard is, if you can have that plus 20%, you're in really good shape. You know, you have your salary plus 20%, but not everyone needs that. I think that some of the things people forget to account for when they're planning out how much they need in retirement, some of the things people forget about is things like contributions to an employer plan. You know, you're putting money away every month, every couple of weeks to your retirement plan. And that's kind of like an expense, except in retirement, you don't have to save anymore. You've made it. So I always point that out. And I think that leads really nicely into another thing I like people to think about in terms of how much they need in retirement. And some of the trickier aspects of forecasting income need is that a lot of times the shape of your income needs changes over time. I mean, the paying off of mortgages, kids moving into and then out of college years, or even just the differences in spending behavior for people in their 60s versus in their 80s. A couple of different things you have to think about, but I think that there's quite a few ways of going about it. I always like to start, though, with maximum income. What's the most amount? Because you can always spend less if you want. You just can't spend more.
12: Now, it's going to be important for clients listening to this that they come in before they retire to find out if they can retire. So if someone needs $15,000 a month and we run the numbers and find out they can get $12,000, we can calculate how long they need to work before they get to where they need to be. So we can help our clients that come to us before retirement and to retire successfully with a math-based plan. Now, the people that are already retired need to come in because they might be overspending their accounts. We want to make sure we run the numbers and find out how much money people can take. And we're being very conservative. So, for example, on the accounts, we are very conservative on the rates of return, so that we put the bar down so low so that it's highly expected that next year you're going to get at least this. So for our calculations, we're ultra conservative. But Brad, there's a right and wrong way on how to draw income. If we, and again, being math-based, if people draw income from fluctuating accounts, they compromise gains when markets go up and they accentuate losses when markets go down. And that is typically what happens if you're using the pie chart that bankers and brokers use. If you draw income from a fluctuating account, imagine if you drew, if you retired January 1 of 2022. Welcome to a big mess. S&P, Russia invaded Ukraine. S&P's down 19, NASDAQ's down 33, bonds are down 20, commodities got crushed. The only safe haven that year was energy, the pipelines, the drillers, the natural gas and crude oil companies made 15 to 20 when most people lost 30 that year. If you retire that year and drew income from fluctuating accounts, you are in big trouble. So Brad, what do we do? How do we do it?
13: Yeah, I think that the most important one to me when I'm working with clients, especially because carrying clients through that 2022 to really 2024 crisis for inflation, we just never, ever, ever draw from an account that can lose money. This is the way I usually describe it to my clients. You want to make sure that you're planning out doing withdrawals from what we refer to frequently here on the show as a principal protected account, something that's meant to be defending your financial assets against losses, anticipating that there are going to be downturns, you know, that structural protection against a drawdown in the market, especially if that drawdown is more sustained in nature. You know, 2022 is rough by most metrics, but far, far from the worst that we've seen. And in that environment, you know, it's really quite nice to be sitting there in a position where my clients can sit down for annual reviews and we're able to take a look at their portfolio and point out that this doesn't affect them. This did not make it, say, less viable for them to be retired anymore, when I'm sure a lot of their friends and family were terrified because they're using bond funds as a source of safe money and their stocks are down just as much or more. And they just don't feel that same certainty that they're going to be able to at least comfortably retire. I mean, everyone, you know, sometimes feels the need to tighten their belt a little bit, but being able to enter markets like that with a ton of the uncertainty that you listed off nicely by drawing from a principal protected account is, you know, just completely at the core of what we're trying to set up for our clients when designing a plan for how to use their assets as a source of income.
12: So, Brad, there's a couple of reasons why we draw income from laddered principal guaranteed accounts. The first is peace of mind. So when in 2022, when the stock market's getting hit, bonds are getting hit, we have laddered principal guaranteed accounts that cannot lose money. And instead of a 60-40 or 70-30 portfolio that the bankers and brokers recommend, I can't fathom a banker or broker advising a retired client to have 60 or 70% of their entire portfolio at risk. So when markets take a hit, their lifestyle is really going to change. So in your 20s, 30s, 40s, and 50s, markets go down 40 or 50%, no big deal, because your income's coming from work. And your portfolio, you have the time. You've got 4 or 5 years for the markets to correct and then recover, because your income's coming from work. And in fact, it's even better than that, because every 2 weeks, you're adding new money from your 401k into the market. So your dollar cost averaging into a down market. And then the market recovers, you're actually better off. Now, that's called an accumulation strategy. Very easy to do. A lot of people think that they've got this when it comes to retirement, but the strategies are completely different. In retirement, your portfolio goes down 30, 40, 50%, and you're drawing income from it. You're drawing income from a portfolio that's down. You're not adding to it. And that is terminal. That will send you back to work. So first reason that we draw income from laddered principal guaranteed accounts is peace of mind. Markets can go down like they did in 2022, and our clients didn't lose sleep because they knew that 70% of their portfolio had no risk. So instead of having 60 or 70% of your portfolio at risk, our clients have about 25 or 30% of their portfolio at risk, with 70 to 75% of their portfolio having no risk. Second reason that we draw income from laddered principal guaranteed accounts is to use compound interest to our advantage, drawing from the lowest earning accounts first, allowing the higher earning accounts to grow and compound, in many cases, making more money than what has been paid out. So after 5 years, if your account has paid you $1 million, your account's up 1.2. That's what we like to see. So we're using compound interest to our advantage. The third reason that we draw from laddered principal guaranteed accounts is how conservative we are in those upper buckets there. We're estimating, for example, in bucket one to earn 1%, when in fact we're getting 4 right now. Bucket two, we're showing 3%, when we're actually getting 5, etc. So when you look at next year and see those income numbers for next year, you know and have high confidence that it's going to be at least that. So Brad, what else would you add to that?
13: I mean, you nailed it. That's exactly what we're looking for when we're working with our clients, to help them both figure out what the most amount of money they can draw from their portfolio is, and then also where to draw it from. I think that's really where the rubber meets the road for a retirement plan. So that's what everyone's got to be thinking about when they're building investment strategy that's meant to last a lifetime.
11: So do you know how much income you're going to need in retirement? Do you know how long it will last? It's still the number one fear amongst retirees, the fear of outliving their money. And my theory is if you're really concerned about that, then you've never sat down with a team like Decker Retirement Planning to have an actual plan written up with your hopes and dreams figured in and the income you need and all of that. You can give them a call and sit down and talk with them. There's no cost for this. 833-707-3030. 833-707-3030. 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We're talking about the next 20, 30 years of your life or retirement that you've always dreamed of. 833-707-3030.

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2: Welcome back to Safer Retirement Radio with Brian J. Decker and Brad Geddes of Decker Retirement Planning. I'm Mark Elliott. Glad you're with us again. If you have questions, you want to sit down with the team, it's 833-707-3030. I'm Mark Elliott. Glad you're with us. Brian, before I had to cut you off to wrap up the last segment, I know you had another follow-up question. We're talking about income and retirement and where's it going to come from and all of that. And Brad talked about, really a key to figure out where you're going to draw from first and second and so forth. Where were you going with Brad?
3: Well, I just wanted to explain why, as you said, the number one fear of people 60 and over is running out of money before they die, because your banker or broker has a pie chart and slides that in front of you and tells you that that's your retirement plan. So, Brad, when a pie chart is slid in front of you and you look at that and you've got, I don't know, $2, $3, or $4 million in there, how can you possibly know? I mean, you're very good at what you did, but you're not in finance. You're not a retirement planner. How are you going to possibly know? You have to guess. And so guessing makes people nervous. The anxiety level goes up and they are very worried about running out of money before they die. So what happens? They grossly underdraw their accounts. We see this time and time again, Brad, where they could be getting $14,000, $15,000, $16,000 a month, and they're drawing half that just because they're afraid.
4: Yeah. I mean, when you're systematically harvesting from a portfolio, and I say systematic because it's meant to be a regular thing. It's not something where people have a portion of their portfolio that they just sporadically draw out if they need to, if they go on that trip or something. This is meant for people actually need the money that they've accumulated over the course of a lifetime because they want to have a certain quality of life. We need a systematic withdrawal strategy. And the best math prior to, you know, anything we'd recommend, you people have heard the 4% rule. Or what I think people forget is that in the good years, years like this one, right, the 4% withdrawal rate keeps you, you know, you're only going to draw 4% even though your accounts are way up. You have more money than you've ever had. And I had someone the other day come through and say they can't draw money fast enough because anytime they draw it out, it keeps replacing it. And then these are the easy times. It's in the downturns when that 4% rule starts to be scary. That's when people start to make mistakes like, selling the stock that right at its low point because just is down more than they ever expected it to be. Or, sometimes people just cut back. You know, they spend a little less. They don't go on that extra trip or maybe skip flying the kids out for Thanksgiving. And that's when I think those rules of thumb driven approach where they're guessing as to how much income they can generate really starts to show the ugly underside that it is guessing, it is feeling your way through something that should be mathematically backed and with a portfolio meant to underpin the whole thing.
3: Yeah, let's talk about the 4% rule. The 4% rule is created by William Bengen. And he said, since the last 100 years, if stocks have averaged 9%, bonds have averaged 5 or 6%, we can easily draw 4% over time and we should be okay. Does that work? Well, as long as we're in a forever infinite bull market, it works beautifully. But there are times when markets go flat for a long period of time. That's happened 4 different times in the stock market history. When markets get to market valuations like they are now of over 30 times trailing earnings. In 1929, that happened, and markets were flat for 17 years. Happened again in 1964, markets were flat for 18 years. In 1999, November

0: of 99, markets hit 30 over 30 times trailing earnings, and markets were flat for 14 years. In November of 2021, we hit 32 times trailing earnings. So that means a couple of things. That means, first off, any passive buy and hold investment strategy, buying and holding stocks, mutual funds, indexes, or ETFs, will yield a zero return over the next 10 to 15 years. Now, we know better. We're a math-based firm. There's only two kinds of strategies that can make money in a flat market cycle. One is dividends, a dividend sleeve, so that income, interest is coming in no matter markets are higher or lower. And the second is momentum, because momentum will draw you to whatever is going higher. In 2000, 01, and 02, when the S&P is down 50%, NASDAQ's down 70%, many sectors of the markets were going higher. The algorithms for momentum take you to whatever is going up. For those 3 years, it was gold, silver, real estate through the REITs, energy, pharmaceuticals, biotech, healthcare, all made double-digit returns each year for those 3 years. And then when the markets bottomed, you would have swapped into the powerful uptrends in technology, semiconductors, emerging markets, and small caps. And then going into 2008, that was a waterfall decline. Across the board, everything went down except for treasury bonds. So momentum would have stopped you into cash, with the exception of treasury bonds, which were up over 20%. Most recently in 2022, S&P is down 19, NASDAQ down 33, bonds down 20. Commodities across the board got hit, with the exception of energy. Anything energy related, natural gas, crude oil companies, pipelines, the platforms out in the Caribbean, all of those went up 15 to 20%, while most people lost 30% that year. Momentum allows you to move your portfolio into whatever is going higher. So at Decker Retirement, we have two-sided strategies able to make money, or designed to make money, in up or down markets. And we have that dividend sleeve in there to strengthen it. But back to the point. The point we're talking about is when markets are flat, the 4% rule does not work. If you retire January 1 of 2000, let me repeat history for you. You retire January 1 of 2000 and you've got a 70-30 portfolio and you're drawing 4% from it. Well, guess what? Your 70% of your portfolio has lost half its money and you're drawing 4, 4, and 4 on top of that. You're in big trouble. But the markets double in the next 4 years, 4.5 years, markets double, but you don't get all that because you're drawing 4, 4, 4, 4 again. You take 20% out, and then the markets go down hard again in 2008, down over 40%. And that's why we saw millions of gray-haired people come back to work. They had to. The 4% rule destroyed their retirement, destroyed it. They had to go back to work. And that's why William Bengen, the creator of the 4% rule, came out and said, it doesn't work in a flat market cycle. It doesn't. You need a perennial bull market. Now, we recently had the same valuations of over 30 times earnings. We are warning people that the strategies that made money in the past are not going to help you in the future. The next, in a flat market cycle, you've got to change your strategy. So, Brad, what else would you add to that? And then I want to ask you to define the Monte Carlo simulations and to how rattled would you be, Brad, if you in retirement said, well, this Monte Carlo says that there's a 90% chance that you're going to be just fine.
1: Yeah, when it comes to Monte Carlo, that's the best solution that generic, I'd say more traditional or less specific advisors have come up with, which is just give people a rough estimate. And I think my critique on this approach comes from a couple different angles. I think the first one is what we were talking about before. You are estimating, you know, there's a 95% chance that it's going to be successful is good, but that is a 1 out of 20 times that plan is going to fail. And to some people, that might be an acceptable risk, but that's sort of irrecoverable if you end up in one of those 20 times, and 5% of the time is material. So you are just kind of guessing, and there is a very real chance, risk of failure. I think where the Monte Carlo simulation sometimes lets me down or just bums me out that this is an approach people use is that it is fine looking at this from a perspective of long-term averages of, like you said, 4 or 5% treasuries, 9% stocks. But the reality is people are living day to day on a lot steeper swings in the market than sometimes they're comfortable with. You know, it's sure, and academically, intellectually, they might be able to draw 4% out, but if their $1 million has dropped to 700,000 because of market performance, well, they're going to be a little bit less comfortable with that. And unfortunately, a lot of people will probably cut back and not enjoy their retirement as much as they thought they could in the face of a decline like, let's say, 2008 or even 2022, 2024 kind of era. So I don't like the pie chart rule. I just think that there's a lot better way to go about it to provide not only more certainty on being able to withstand the wiggles of the market up and down, but then also to be confident that you're not over distributing, especially when things get a little less favorable than they are, say, for the last year and a half to 2 years.
2: So Brandon, Brian, talking about income, how much income do you really need in retirement? Then how do we figure out where we're going to pull money, maybe to start our retirement, and then maybe 5 years in, 10 years in? How do we figure all of that out? That's what the team at Decker Retirement Planning is really here to help you figure out. There's no cost to chat with them, have a conversation. You got some concerns. You're not really sure, right? Can I retire? Well, when? Do we have enough? Are we going to be okay? Give them a call. There's no cost for this. There's no obligation. There's no pressure. There's no judgment either. 833-707-3030 is the number. There's no cost. There's no pressure. They're here to help if they can. If they can help you, they will tell you that. And if they can't help you, they will tell you that. And if you don't need their help, they will tell you that as well. 833-707-3030 is the number again. 833-707-3030. 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Brian J. Decker and Brad Geddes of Decker Retirement Planning back with more Safer Retirement Radio right after this short timeout. Back in a minute.
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2: 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Download any or all. It's all there for your information. And you can always call them if you have questions, 833-707-3030. All right, Brian, halfway through talking about income in retirement, where are you going now?
0: Now we're going to talk about the different income sources. We've talked about optimizing every part of the client portfolio with laddered principal guaranteed accounts for about 70% of their portfolio. And then we talked about optimizing the risk account, the risk portion of their funds to be able to make money in a flat market cycle using dividend strategies and momentum, able to make money or designed to make money in up or down markets. Now, Brad, let's talk and show the radio listeners how, as a math-based firm, we help people on pensions, Social Security, rental income. Let's take those three in order. Brad, we advise people, being math-based, that there's three very important reasons why most clients should take a lump sum versus a lifetime income on their pensions. You want to take us through that?
1: Yeah, why people take a lump sum versus lifetime income is probably one of the, I don't know, simpler things to answer as an advisor. There's a lot of different ways to think about this one, but the one that I usually walk people through when it comes to a pension is that, first off, it's a math-based calculation. It's not something you should just guess around. Sure, there are some more qualitative aspects, you know, some subjective sleep well at night versus have more flexibility that people should consider. But what you really just need to see is what is the total amount of income that you, or sorry, total lump sum amount that you can distribute to yourself and have to basically recreate the same income stream using that lump sum. And it's called an internal rate of return analysis that I tend to like to run for people. And you can just very simply see whether the pension lump sum amount that someone's going to be drawing is something that can be recreated with an investment strategy. And what I like about this analysis is that it usually becomes pretty obvious. There's not a lot of middle ground here. I have come across some pensions where the implied rate of return that someone's going to be getting from the lump sum would have to be pretty dang high. I mean, we're talking 10, 11% is the implied rate of return for the income that's promised to them by their pension. Now, this raises some concerns around the viability of the pension to pay out that much, but let's just say that they are able to sustain that. The investment strategy that you could pursue to recreate that 10 or 11% distribution would be pretty tough, or it would require quite a bit of risk. So there's some other questions, but that would be an example of where you'd go with the monthly income. I think by and large, what I've found is that if people live long enough, let's say they start to get to a late 80s, 90s kind of thing. And in that environment, someone in that world, what they're going to find is that most pensions are going to be able to recreate an equivalent rate of return of something like, let's say between 4 and 6, or maybe 4 and 7%. And that 4 to 7% return is usually something that can be created with a very moderate level of risk. And that way you're able to have the same level of income, but without taking too much risk to achieve it. Now, once you can see that it's sort of a wash, like, you know, someone might die sooner, they might die later, but the rate of return might be more or less. The next part of looking at a pension is to really understand whether they think that they're going to need a larger amount at some point in the future than just the monthly income. And this is actually quite important, because as people start to get older and they're thinking about passing on money to kids or loved ones, or maybe they're a little nervous about having expenses increase dramatically as they start to get into their 80s or 90s, that's where having the lump sum is sometimes a very material advantage in someone's retirement, because they can pull out money more flexibly. If they don't need as much, they don't draw as much. If they need to write a really big check because some health expenses came through, well, they can do that. Whereas with a pension, you're just not able to do that as easily or at all. You have to live on the monthly income no matter what. So it's an aspect of math behind it that I certainly like to walk people through. And if the numbers are a wash in terms of the rate of return and the risk required, then you have to start considering some more qualitative aspects to how the funds are incorporated into retirement, keeping in mind specifically access to larger amounts of principal.
0: So the three reasons for taking a lump sum rather than a lifetime of income, the first is performance. So if I draw a lifetime of income and Brad, you take a lump sum, for me to draw over 15 years is what you get today. And even if you earn 4% on that lump sum, the lines never cross. I can never catch up with you. So the first reason to take a lump sum over a lifetime of income is performance. The second is company risk. Now, we came from Boeing country up in Seattle. Boeing is rock solid and thought like granite until the 737 MAX really hit the balance sheet hard. And people were worried that the company's ability to pay, financially ability to pay the pensions, was at risk. Now, remember, you're in retirement for 30 to 40 years. Is that company going to be rock solid like AT&T or Polaroid or Kodak or JCPenney's? All those companies are now gone. Many airlines come and go, and they cut the pension by more than half. So the second thing to think about is company risk. Is that company going to be around during all the years in your retirement? And the third is estate risk. So if my wife and I, Diane and I, were going to go heli skiing with another couple and we took a lifetime of income and they took a lump sum and tragedy strikes, all four of us are killed in an avalanche, then that lump sum is in the estate to be distributed to the children. The income stream that we've chosen is now stopped. It doesn't matter that I earned it, it stops. It does not pay out to the estate what was owed. So those are the three reasons that we highly recommend people taking a lump sum over an income stream for life. Now, if they're stuck, if they don't have a lump sum option, being math-based, we still go to bat for our clients and we calculate rate of return over their lifetime and the distribution rate. Because sometimes if a client has taken a lifetime of income, it can be moved over to another income stream. And we make the comparison and see if we can do better. But that's a huge part of what we do for our clients, being math-based and being true fiduciaries to our clients on the pensions. Okay, on Social Security, there's different things to look at, whether clients married, single, widowed, if they've been divorced, how old they are, how much income they've drawn, the relationship between partners or marriage spouses and their income. Should we start one earlier or later? Being a math-based firm, we run the numbers and produce a 14-page document taking you through the math of why mathematically you should have spouse one start at this age and spouse two start at another age or maybe the same age. We run numbers to find out what will give you the highest benefit from your Social Security. And we give that to you for free in the second meeting with our clients. Brad, for time's sake, I just buzzed through that one. But anything you'd add to Social Security?
1: I think the only thing that I'd add there is just the coordination of these various income streams with the one that you have the most control over, which is your distribution rate from your portfolio. And this is where it comes full circle. You first want to start with the goal of having a plan for where income is going to come from. You then have your fixed sources of income that's going to come in, decisions around pension or rental properties, you know, keep it forever or sell it or start Social Security sooner versus later. You really want to focus on optimizing the key decision points for each of those. And then what you do is you use your financial assets, your investments to fill in the rest. And that cumulatively is how you pull together that maximum income number that shows the most amount of dollars someone can pull out of their financial assets alongside their other income streams. And it all comes together really nicely in an income plan.
0: All right. Now, when it comes to the other source of income, rental real estate, we help our clients in several ways, Brad. Let's talk about tax strategy. So if someone has a rental property and they've owned it for 10 years, we would recommend for tax reasons that they 1031 exchange that into another property. And instead of regular depreciation, we can use accelerated depreciation and have the rental income from that property over the next 10 years be 100% tax free to the client. So we help clients do this. It's a tax strategy so that they keep their rental properties, they keep them in their estate. It's an important diversification and another source of income, but we want that income coming to them tax free. Then we look and see how long they want to be up on roofs and doing maintenance and under a sink and getting calls. And if they want to do that, fine. If they don't want to do that, we help use tax strategies to swap and diversify those funds for lifetime income. Or if we can keep them into the estate for the rest of their life, they know that they have a stepped up basis in sending those properties to their children. Stepped up basis is if they bought 7 or 8 rentals for a total of $2 million and now they're worth $6 million, instead of paying the tax in their lifetime, we would have them keep those. And when they pass along, the last to die, those rental properties go to the children with a stepped up basis value as of date of death of the last of the two spouses to die. So, Brad, that's helpful in helping clients that own rental real estate and may not have heard of those different strategies. We help provide those tax strategies to clients to have them think about, consider, and review with their CPA. Brad, anything else on the different sources of income before we move on?
1: No, I think we're good.
2: So Brian and Brad have another segment to go. They've got a lot more to get to. Stay with us on Safer Retirement Radio. 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
2: 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I'm Mark Elliott here with Brian J. Decker and Brad Geddes of Decker Retirement Planning. 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There is the heading of Safer Retirement Education. 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There's a retirement checklist there as well. DeckerRetirementPlanning.com to learn more about Brian and Brad and the team. And then you can also just go to the Safer Retirement Education part and download some of the things you want to learn more about. You can always do that. And you can always give them a call, 833-707-3030. All right, we've been talking about income and retirement and how do we pull money out of our accounts and how do we do it the right way? Lump sum versus the pension, all of those conversations. Now, Brian, you're going to get into a little bit about inflation. Is that right?
0: Yeah, inflation protection. Brad, go through the ways There's four or five ways that we help clients protect their portfolio and their income streams from inflation.
1: Yeah, I mean, I'll name the ones that I go through with my clients every year for annual reviews, and especially during the planning phase. There's some really key parts of planning for inflation that I like people to think through, because when you start as planners, like we do as a firm, as trying to show people that maximum income, that's like day one income. That's maximum cash flow they can plan to live on starting early and often, as in now or whenever it's set to begin. But then one of the things we have to plan for is that they're going to need the same level of income probably 10 years from now, 20, 30, sometimes 40 years from now. They have to navigate some amount of expenditures, and what's comfortable today has to plan for rising food and energy and healthcare costs for many decades into the future. And that is where inflation is just the sleeping dragon in the room of retirement strategies. And you really got to plan for it. And that's kind of step number one. You got to anticipate that things increase in price over time. And I think my favorite particular hedge that we use in retirement, it's not the obvious one, because most people are going to think about just say, oh, I'm going to inflate my income by X amount. It's actually by longevity. My favorite inflation hedge that we have for all of our clients is we by default will assume that they're all going to be inviting us, Brian, you and me, to all of their 100th birthdays. And we're going to be there and blowing out the candles with them by the side. But unfortunately, that's just not likely that we're going to get that many birthday invites, Brian, because we know that by and large, most people aren't going to make it to age 100. But being very conservative about the number of years that we're harvesting from a portfolio is my personal favorite hedge we have against inflation. Now, second to that is the direct inflation hedge. It's one of the things we want to factor in to a client's current income, is build into a budget, if you will, a budget for just things costing more year to year to year. And we can be flexible on the rate of inflation that we want to build into that assumption, whether it's on the lower side if someone wants to be more aggressive or more conservative. There are different assumptions we can have on inflation, but you do want to build into the budget that you draw more from a portfolio over time. The third one for me is that I like that we build that inflation assumption, right? What I just called the budget for inflation, annual increases in need for income coming from just things costing more. I like to build that burden as being mostly carried by their portfolio. Because as I said before, your portfolio income is something you have a lot of control over, whether you pull money out, whether you don't pull money out, and the amount, the rate at which you distribute. So I like to be able to put a lot of control around inflation in those financial assets that we're harvesting from, and therefore putting less of the burden of inflation on things that you don't have control over, things like Social Security, where there's just an annual inflation notice you're going to get. And last few years, it's been quite attractive, but there were years where there was 0% increase for multiple years in a row. So having that hedge of budgeting your inflation by coming from your financial assets as carrying the burden for inflation. I think the last one to me also is along the lines of just being conservative, being very conservative with your estimate for things like rates of return. And I mentioned this already by assuming that all of our clients live to age 100, but also with things like rates of return on financial assets, trying to be very conservative so that we're not purely reliant on attaining, let's say, average rates of return or even above average rates of return, but expecting to have some pleasant surprises in years, especially like this one where we're just well ahead of what the plan requires. And any of that extra upside that comes from outperformance on just the investments themselves goes directly into higher level of potential spending, for me is the last really solid inflation hedge that we have for our clients.
0: All right. So here's how I review with clients. It's five different ways that we, different layers that we protect clients from inflation. The first is the COLA, the cost of living adjustment. Every year, our clients get a little more money so that year after year after year, they can kind of catch up or keep up with inflation. Now, we've got to be careful, because if the COLA is too big, you're going to steal from your next 10 to 15 years where you've got your healthy travel years. There's the go-go years, the slow-go years, and the no-go years. You're not going to need as much in your 90s that you would probably want 65 to 75. Those are your healthy travel years. So we're careful on the COLA, cost of living adjustments. That's the first protection against retirement. The second has to do with real estate. The real estate that you own acts as an important inflation hedge. During periods of inflation, real estate and hard assets appreciate very quickly and act as a hedge that you can draw from if you had to, but they are just that, they're a hedge. The third layer of protection is any inheritance that you would get from your parents. If they're still alive, we factor that in. We are conservative in the estimates of time and dollars, but that is an event that's going to happen, unfortunately, and so we factor that in. That's an inflation hedge. The fourth is the conservative estimates. We're being ridiculously conservative with the expectation that the plan that's in place is with very, very conservative estimates, and it's highly likely that with the low bar that we've set, that we're going to have more income coming in over the years than what we expect. And the last and probably most important hedge for inflation is the risk accounts. This is an account that we've got at 6%. And going back to since inception numbers, the numbers are at least twice that. So the risk account is an account that grows the longest and with the highest rates of return and acts as the strongest inflation hedge. So let's, Brad, let's hit this next one. I think we've got time for one more. What do clients do when the markets drop? When markets take a big hit? I remember, like it was yesterday, it was 1987, markets took a big hit. Black Monday, October 19th, 1987, markets down 20% in a day and 30% over just a few days. And I was instructed, Brad, to call my clients and to ask them to not touch their accounts and let their accounts recover, let their portfolios recover. Well, the response I got back from retired clients was incredulity. They said, oh, sure, Brian, you call all the people that I pay the bills from with my portfolio and you tell them, let's just give my portfolio time to recover. No, it doesn't work like that. In retirement, in your 20s, 30s, 40s, and 50s, no big deal. Your income's coming from work and you have the time to let the markets recover. And in fact, you're putting more money into your 401k every 2 weeks. That works beautifully. It doesn't work in retirement. So Brad, what are some of the things that we do for our clients when the markets drop? And I'm thinking first is tremendous peace of mind. In 2022, when the markets took that big hit, our clients did not lose sleep at all. But Brad, talk to us about what we do when there was big market drop.
1: Markets dropping. I mean, man, is this perpetual bull market where the dips just get bought up and we end up driving up to all-time highs. And the number of times I've heard the word unprecedented in the last 2 years is frankly unprecedented. And when it comes to market crashes, what do you do? And I think it starts with this. You plan for them. You know, we know over the course of a 20, 30, 40 year investment plan where we're drawing income from portfolio, you build into a plan a fact that there's going to be two or three or four, maybe five major market downturns in the time frame that we're going to be recommending that a client be able to harvest a lifetime of savings and pull that in every month for the rest of their life. And I think to me, you just plan for them. That's start of number one. But we know there's going to be a downturn. We don't know when exactly. I certainly hope this continues. But if something does happen in the near term, our clients are going to be really well set to be able to withstand that. And the first thing you do in a downturn is you have a plan. Right? You remember we talked about it's going to happen. We just don't know when, but when that does happen, we can stay the course with our clients by only drawing from accounts that are insulated against losses so that we're not pulling from an account that's in the red. Now, when markets are crashing and you have assets that are exposed to the downturns, market downturns from just like a decline in equity valuations, when you see that happening, there are some opportunities that I like to encourage my clients to take advantage of. I think a good example of this was actually back in the tariff tantrum back in April. You know, when we have a portfolio that's configured with sometimes 40 or 50 or 60, 70, sometimes 80% of our clients' assets are going to be some way protected against losses. And you go through a pretty scary market, like the first couple of weeks of April there, that was nerve-wracking. I had a lot of people that were convinced markets were going to go down even further. And the natural reaction that a lot of people unfortunately have is to try to predict that the market is going to go lower. Let's salvage what we have and let's go to cash. And I'd say our clients all know that that is exactly what they do not need to do in that downturn. If they're using the two-sided models, that investment model did a great job. You know, you hit those stop losses and you wait for a re-entry signal from the models and the algorithms that we license. You can get reinvested. Now, if you're using more of a correlated strategy where the portfolio is unfortunately going down in value, well, in that case, you really don't have to change anything. There's nothing that needs to be adjusted. In fact, in April, it was kind of cool to be able to point out to people that this was actually a really good buying opportunity and they should be actively shifting money over to their risk bucket, essentially buying the dip. And that paid off in spades. Last thing I'd say here is that when markets do get really volatile, tax loss harvesting, active tax loss harvesting is absolutely essential. It is just such a good strategy for people to use, especially when they're not in IRAs and Roth IRAs, but taking advantage of that market volatility, those movements in price that are very violent, to recognize that that's a good opportunity to net some losers and winners against one another for tax-free harvesting of gains.
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11: 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Decker Retirement Planning is not permitted to offer, and no statement made during this show shall constitute tax or legal advice. Our firm is not affiliated with or endorsed by the U.S. government or any governmental agency. 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
9: Stolen Voices of Dole Valley, a gripping new 9-part investigative podcast about a serial killer you've probably never heard of, Warren Forrest. A sadistic predator who prowled the Pacific Northwest in the early 70s. He hid behind the deeds of Ted Bundy, and he's only been convicted of 2 murders, but is suspected of many more. Since the release of Stolen Voices of Dole Valley, a witness identified in the podcast could lead investigators to the remains of Jamie Grissom.
12: He ran into the woods. He said he stumbled. As he fell down, he looks up and sees the body of a young woman.
9: 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This cold case is now red hot. 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And make sure to hit that subscribe button so you don't miss out on the latest breaking news.
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14: From ABC News, I'm Wayne Cabot. The U.S. has struck Iranian rocket launchers in the Strait of Hormuz, and Iran is retaliating, firing missiles at U.S. bases in Jordan. ABC Stephen Portnoy on the renewed fighting.
15: Sunday's U.S. strike, the first since July 29th, coming just days after the war crossed the six-month mark. President Trump has said oil is transiting safely.
16: Millions and millions of barrels of oil are coming out of the strait every day.
15: And the Pentagon insists international shipping routes in the strait have been cleared of sea mines.
14: Trump posting an AI video with the caption, Karg Island being blown to smithereens. International crude back up to 90. Officials in the Grand Canyon fear more than a dozen people are missing after a wall of water came raging through Saturday. Late Sunday, recovery crews found the body of a 46-year-old man.
17: Torrential rain weaving through the canyon Saturday afternoon, washing away trails, sweeping away bridges. What appears to be a cabin can be seen floating away.
18: That's a bunkhouse there?
14: That's ABC's Danny Beckstrom. Google has updated its maps, renaming Lake Ontario Lake America for U.S. users. The change coming days after President Trump's executive order in this trade war with Canada. Google says people using maps in the U.S. will be seeing Lake America, but those in Canada we'll continue to see Lake Ontario, and those outside the U.S. and Canada will see both names. On the weekend, Dolly Parton was laid to rest.
19: Do we have time for a little more Dolly song?
14: Brandi Carlile had the audience in tears at Nashville's Bridgestone Theater.
19: And I only ever sang this song one time, and it was with Dolly.
14: Brandi singing it alone this time. As a Dolly photo montage played behind her in Nashville. 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
14: The remnants of Tropical Storm Dolly could drench the Caribbean and maybe South Florida this week. Baby goats with rabies at a mobile petting zoo in Iredell County, North Carolina. The state health department saying anybody who had contact with them at the petting zoo in the last month may be exposed. Zoo owner Misty Love has an idea how this happened.
22: It was a skunk that must have, it went through the holes. We don't know. And it's devastating.
14: She wants visitors to get the rabies vaccine, which works even after infection. FDNY firefighter James McConville was off duty on his morning run when he saw black smoke coming from a neighbor's house. Wearing only a T-shirt and his jogging shorts, he went in, rescued a man with no pulse, did CPR, got him breathing, then ran back in the flames to see if anybody else was in there. Riding the tilt-a-whirl at the Minnesota State Fair 100 years after the dizzying ride debuted, Molly and Riley know exactly how to do it.
3: We were really leaning into the turns. You have a little control on how much
10: weight
3: you
10: it turns, how many times you turn. So we were really leaning into it and making sure that we got the full experience.
3: Yeah, we got some good butterflies.
14: Good butterflies, huh? Too many butterflies, and, well, it's more like the tilt-a-hurl. I'm Wayne Cabot, ABC News.
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18: Monday will bring partly to mostly cloudy skies with highs in the mid-80s, and we will see thunderstorms developing, especially in central and southern Utah, but traveling up to the Wasatch Front too. And this means more intense rain, potentially some hail and strong winds. Monday night, the storms clear. We'll have lows in the low 60s and then drier conditions for most of the work week. Tuesday, Wednesday, Thursday, and mostly Friday look dry with highs in the middle 80s. From the KSL Weather Center.
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0: tropical storm Karina is strengthening into a hurricane. Meanwhile, we got a Colts wide receiver who was arrested on drunk driving charges. We'll give you the details on that, too. Hey, hey, hope you had a great weekend. I'm Kate Delaney, but first at the top, we always swing into the rundown here on America Tonight. Yeah, so big, big news when it comes to what's happening on a Sunday into Monday, and that is the situation in Iran. So with the Strait of Hormuz being so much in play, as we all know, and we talk about constantly on this show, the U.S. strikes an Iranian rocket launcher on the Strait of Hormuz in the first military action in weeks, while there are all these sanctions that are starting to happen into clamping down on Iran's transactions in a way to end this whole thing. There was what happened in the Strait, and it was so unusual because we haven't been talking about that, right? But U.S. forces did do it, and this happened on Sunday. It broke the lull in fighting, yeah, during what's been this intermittent period, that this whole thing that's gone on for 6 months. And so vowing to retaliate for what it called a deadly attack, Iran said that it had launched missiles at U.S. sites in Jordan. So stay tuned for more on that. We're going to go deeper as we move on through the show. But Canadians and the tariffs, that is the water cooler buzz, and the auto industry, and what's going to ultimately happen, and are the Americans, are we going to feel the pinch? Because that's the one area where it is going to affect a lot of Americans, could affect jobs, could affect you if you're, you know, paying more for auto parts, for sure. Ontario's premier, Doug Ford, who definitely is not a fan of Donald Trump, our president's, was on one of the Sunday Swirl shows, is what I call the political talking heads. And here's what he had to say. He was on ABC with Martha Raddatz, who was in the chair. She did a great job. And here's what he had to say as to what he says is terrible for the American people.
1: Well, it'd be devastating on both countries, but it'd be definitely devastating on the U.S. We're the largest purchaser of vehicles in the entire world off the U.S., over 400% more than anyone else. And they're already seeing the effect. Over $7 billion we've stopped purchasing an X amount of vehicles. $7 billion is like shutting down a couple auto plants. So I always say, Martha, a tariff on Canada is nothing more than a tax on American people.
0: And you remember it was just a few days ago that the president wrote, look, Canada's been ripping off the USA for decades. He put it on a post on Truth Social. He said, I deal with many countries. Canada's easily the most difficult and unreasonable. They feel entitled, but they are not a state and will be entitled no longer. And, of course, this is all where everything fell apart at the seams late last week when the administration imposed those 50% tariffs on select Canadian imports to the U.S., and then threatened to double U.S. tariffs on all cars, trucks, automotive parts, and steel imported from Canada next January. That would also be the rate of 50%. And then, of course, we had the response from Canadian Prime Minister Mark Carney, who announced, oh, yeah, dollar for dollar, buddy, counter tariffs scheduled to take effect on September 8th. So buckle up, because September 8th is almost here. He says they're going to be concentrated in sectors that include steel and dairy and appliances and ag equipment and pulp and paper and electronics. And it doesn't seem like there is any let's make a deal, that nothing is happening. It's like the concrete has been poured. So, look, Canada's one of our largest trading partners, second only to Mexico. Even so, exemptions limit this round of tariffs impact to about 5% of the $382 billion in Canadian imports to the United States recorded in 2025, meaning the hit to most Americans' budgets will be limited until we get into the following year, and then let's see what happens there. But automotive is the one area where the pinch could be felt, and then also on some lumber, because that will go up a lot. So things like plywood, that's the key thing. That would be impacted for sure. And then other oddball things like hockey equipment, even cameras, that kind of stuff. All right, so you get it. That's more let's follow along and see what happens. Nepal, terrible what happened in Nepal. The wall of water when the glacier melted. And we're talking about so many people are still missing, 900 plus. There are plenty of people from other countries that are missing, including Americans. Here's how two Italian visitors to Nepal caught in the catastrophe last week described on how they barely survived by going the right way when the water was rushing at them.
2: We just saw something crashing into buses 30 meters in front of us. It was very big, like, it was crazy. The sound, it was unbelievable.
3: I felt that everybody of them, they were alive. I don't know why, but my heart can tell me, okay, don't worry, they are all alive. So first, think about you. Start to run, think on survive, and then somebody, somehow, universe, God, Shiva, whoever, will find a way to bring you back to them or bring them to you.
0: Yeah, so they're warning now of possibly more flooding, and they're urging people in flood-affected districts to remain on high alert after the waters rose the way they did. Flood warning notices were sent to people's phones early on Sunday, with the rescue crews working to clear a major highway connecting Kathmandu to one of the areas worst hit by those catastrophic floods that hit last Wednesday, which killed at least 800 people. And now they're saying 900 plus are missing. And really, some between Nepal and Tibet believe that number really is 3,000. This is really terrible. And so much video is coming out of there that you see how people are running for their lives from that catastrophic flood. And we're talking about, again, people from all over the place. 261 foreigners are missing in Tibet, over 100 Nepalese and others from around the world. I mean, it's wild what happened here. Absolutely wild and very, very sad. Roger Federer, one of my favorites, one of the greatest tennis players of all time, inducted into the Tennis Hall of Fame this weekend. I felt so fortunate to have covered him in my career and to have seen him play. I mean, just incredible tennis, how he played, the grace with which he held himself, and Americans love Roger Federer, even though he's Swiss. Here's what he said.
4: It's amazing to see yourself in a place like this, to walk through the Hall of Fame, to immerse myself in the history of this sport. That means everything to me. To read the stories of my greatest heroes and to realize, I mean, to truly realize for the first time that I have a place here. This is one of the greatest honors of my life.
0: Yeah, we got more from Roger coming up in our second hour, and we go deep into sports on our Man Cave segment. If you don't get it or you miss it, remember you can always go to Kate Delaney Radio with Extra Sauce. 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Coming up next, deeper on Iran.
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We're going deeper on the situation in Iran. It's been 6 months. I know if you listened to the show at all, you would have heard me in the very beginning say, boy, I don't think this is, I'm sure I said in the very beginning, everybody I tapped at the Pentagon, people I've known in the past that I've talked to from CENTCOM who were leaders there, just all the assessments of, yeah, I mean, Iran, they don't, there's no way that this thing's going to go on for more than, let's say maybe a couple months max, like every max. Now here we are, 6 months into this. And so where are we headed with it? And now we have this Iranian rocket launchers on the Strait of Hormuz. So the U.S. hitting the rocket launchers, which they should have because of what happened and the whole idea of them going through the mines and all of that. And just even looking, like I've been looking at some photographs of the strait and looking at ships that are surrounding it, cargo ships. And obviously, you know, we know that, that oil is getting through. Even the president has said that, that it's being, oil has been maneuvered around. So, you know, the vow is we're going to retaliate. That's what we're going to do. So forces with the Revolutionary Guard Corps were actually observed preparing to launch rockets with sea mines into the strait. That's what happened. And remember, the U.S. military last week completed clearing sea mines from the strait's shipping routes. And that, because that's the idea. Hey, we're keeping you out of it because we're going to control it. And we got these mines here that'll blow up whatever's around it if you hit it. So they heard these sort of what they call semi-official news outlets in Iran, if you trust them, reported sounds of explosions near Larak Island on the strait. The guard, in a statement carried by Iran's

0: state broadcaster said that the martyrdom and injury of several of our fighters and compatriots that they were talking about. So how much you trust in that is, again, how much do you trust that? It's state pumped out news. That's why I say all the time, even if there's people you don't like that are in the news industry or people you're watching, don't watch them, because at least we have a free press. We never do not want to have a free press where you're sitting there having things directly pumped into your brain from a filter from your government, which is, of course, what state-run means. So Iranian state television showed what it said were ballistic missiles being fired by Iran at U.S. bases in Jordan in response to the American strikes. Jordan's armed forces said they intercepted 8 missiles that penetrated the country's airspace early Monday in the Middle East. So U.S. military is disputing that claim that the latest American strikes were an act of aggression, calling them a limited, precise action against what they said were mine-laying forces. So, in essence, according to U.S. CENT Command, Iran created the threat and the U.S. military eliminated it to protect civilian mariners and commercial shipping and the free flow of global commerce. So, a return to more open conflict would be not great for that area. I mean, look, Iran has targeted U.S. military bases and infrastructure in Gulf countries. This goes way back months and months ago. If we go to the beginning of what happened on February 28th. So the last time the U.S. military confirmed targeting Iran was on July 29th when they said, if you remember on the show, I remember jumping on the air saying it was a heavy wave of strikes on dozens of Revolutionary Guard targets, including coastal surveillance and defense sites. But on August 1st, the president said he would order the military to hold off on new strikes at the urging of Gulf allies, trying to make everything work with the memorandum of understanding. So the idea was economic pressure. Scott Bessent, we heard last week what he had to say, pushing the economic boundaries, pushing everything they could possibly, the U.S. could possibly do, and already seeing that things are falling apart there. In fact, I happen to catch him. He has lots of opinions about what's happening in Iran, as do many on the Hill. But Senator John Kennedy from Louisiana on how crippled Iran is right now already economically and how tough it would be for them to even think of rebuilding some of what they've lost.
1: It will be 20 years and $500 million before that country can recover. They have no air defenses. If they restart a nuclear weapons program, we will know in a second, and we can bomb them. Mm-hmm. And unless you peaked in high school, that should be obvious. Now, there is a problem with the strait. We're dealing with it. We've upped sanctions, and we have a blockade. And some oil is getting through. How do I know that? Because if some oil was getting through, the price of oil wouldn't be $85 like it is today. It'd be $150 to $200.
0: Exactly. Can you imagine that? And so his point is right. If the sum of it wasn't getting through, which we already know that that was happening because the president talked about that happening, if there was ways it was being sneaked out, you know, period. So with the sanctions coming, and the diminished munition stockpile, supposedly after months of war, how long does this conflict continue? And what does that do for the U.S. military when it comes to other parts of the globe? Because that's the other part of this. And here's the thing. The president said last week he's not in a hurry to get Iran back to the negotiating table. It's not at all. He says he continues making the case that the Islamic Republic's leadership is on the ropes, and that just keeps it there if that continues. And appointments to Iran's senior security leadership in the past month have shown Tehran's defiance after weathering decades of sanctions as well as lack of a tolerance for dissent at home. But we know that Iran's Navy and Air Force is ripped. We know that they have been hit hard. I mean, look, they're saying because they want money. Iran is saying that they've suffered $270 billion in direct and indirect damage. So Iran's leverage is the strait, and we know that. That's it. So they found leverage through their strikes against boats on the Strait of Hormuz, where relatively few ships carrying oil and liquefied natural gas are risking the passage. That's the other part of it. And Iran has enough drones still and missiles to fire at them going through the waterway through which 20% of the world's oil normally flows. So that's what we're constantly talking about. So nothing has changed, right? And then, you know, the president has said the Strait of Hormuz is open. 24 different ships passed through last week, but still a small fraction of the 130 plus that usually daily would go through there. And a monitoring agency run by the British military said an unknown projectile hit a tanker ship on Saturday just north of Kassab, Oman, in the Strait. And the UK Maritime Trade Organization said no casualties or environmental impact was reported, but there was no immediate claim of responsibility. And listen, our military is saying as of Sunday, it's redirected 83 commercial vessels and disabled 3 under its blockade of Iranian ports. So something has to shift. And I think that something is still those sanctions. And that was what it was before. Sanctions, sanctions, sanctions. They want the money. And they need the money, especially now. So they want the sanctions. And that's the key. Keeping the economic pressure, increasing the economic pressure until eventually something has to give. There's just no way around it. Something has to give in this situation with Iran. And the president's right in the sense that who are you dealing with at the negotiating table? It's the one thing is being said and then something else happens the next week. And then, oh, it looks like, yeah, they're difficult to deal with. But, oh, this now it's looking good because others are saying in the Middle East, this is the way to go. And then it doesn't happen. So it's like a wicked game of poor telephone. You know, that telephone game. And just one thing is said and it doesn't reach the destination correctly. And then it gets changed all the way around once again. So we're going to have more of these jumping jacks, I think, happening in the next couple of weeks, too. All right, coming up next, what's on tap, like Dolly Parton? Ah, her funeral coming up.
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6: ABC News, I'm Wayne Cabot. Fighting resumes in the Iran war. The U.S. hitting Iran rocket launchers. Iran retaliating with missiles at U.S. bases in Jordan. President Trump posting an AI video with the words, Karg Island being blown to smithereens. International crude back up to 90. Searchers in the Grand Canyon recovered a body late Sunday in a campground flood. 14 are missing. This camper barely got out.
7: Running as hard as I could, but you can't get too far in knee-deep mud and water and debris everywhere. And yeah, there was a moment there where I didn't think I was going to be able to make it in time.
6: Google's map now lists Lake Ontario as Lake America, but only in America. On the weekend, Dolly Parton was laid to rest. Kacey Musgraves paid tribute in Boston. Brandi Carlile in Nashville saying, Dolly took a risk and accepted me for being gay. This is ABC.
8: We have one more stormy day to get through. We'll start off dry with temperatures in the upper 50s for your Monday morning. Then Monday afternoon, a high of 85 degrees. Thunderstorms will develop, bringing heavy rain, a hail and gusty winds in central and southern Utah. And then those storms roll up towards the Wasatch Front to bring in the threat for scattered storms here, too. And then that moves out Monday night, and we get some dry time for the rest of the week. Tuesday through Friday, highs in the mid-80s, overnight lows in the low 60s with only a chance for a stray mountain storm. From the KSL Weather Center, I'm Kristen Van Dyke.
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0: We like to call this segment What's on Tap? What's coming up? What's happening down the pike? I know for a lot of people, what's coming up is drafts. Fantasy football could not be bigger across this great land. And there are people that are planning their draft. They're planning draft nights. What players are they going to get? What site are they going to go through? Do they have enough teams? And this year, my family pulled me into their draft, and we did the draft. Most people are doing their draft. They could have done it this weekend, but a lot of people do it in this upcoming week. It's what's on tap for them because we haven't hit the regular season yet, and it's Labor Day weekend is coming up, so there's extra time for people. But my family did it. They did it tonight. So while I was prepping for the show, it's much, much earlier, way before the show, we did the draft. And I will just tell you, my quarterback is Dak Prescott, the quarterback for the Cowboys. I know everybody listening in the great state of Texas, are you groaning? Fantasy people, that's a lot different than the rest. All right, so speaking of the NFL, all the moves of all 32 teams had to hit the Sunday deadline. So the cuts, this is the prep for when the NFL season starts, and you have to have your list cut down. This is a big, big week in the NFL. It is what's on tap, who's going to be in for the team in the regular season, and what about injuries and all of that, because the first game is Wednesday, September 9th, and the Seattle Seahawks hosting the Patriots. That, of course, was the Super Bowl. But then we are into the regular stuff. That's very, very, very, very big. All right, the other thing that is big is college football. So, you know, so a lot of us mark things in our lives by what's happening in the world of sports. So just here at the top, I'm mentioning this because you've got this week games, real games that really count. When it comes to the rankings and all of those things that happen in college football, the road to making it to the playoffs. And it all starts this week. So this week, a lot of people are going to be paying attention to maybe just their alma mater, not necessarily a big team. Like a lot of people in my family, in fact, my godson is the director of communications for the Rutgers Scarlet Knights. And they, on Thursday, are hosting UMass. That's how they open their season. And I know we have a lot of people listening to us in the great state of Missouri. And Missouri ranked 25th in the preseason polls in college football. They're taking on Arkansas Pine Bluff. And so you get it. So all the big teams, obviously, that flushes out Thursday, Friday, and Saturday over the weekend. But it's the start of football, nevertheless, and it's really huge. And I felt like I needed to mention that. And, of course, we'll have all the prep coming up later this week for that. Like Ohio State ranked number one, hosting little old Ball State at Ohio Stadium. So, but you can bet, I mean, they'll just be packed. There'll be a ton of people there. All right, Dolly Parton. Last week, everybody was just talking about Dolly Parton and the impact of what she did in her life for so many people, and just her music and all of that, and just her incredible body of work. She died at the age of 80, and there supposedly is going to be another celebration for her, and that's what's on tap. But in an effort to not have lots of gawkers or photos released or all kinds of things, she was laid to rest during a private service, only immediate family, and that happened on Friday. And her great niece and a few others said something about it afterwards and saying it's hard to make the post, and they put it out on social media, but, you know, my Aunt Dolly and all of that, and they had pictures of them with her and that kind of thing. But supposedly it was really touching and very much just family. I mean, she died following a brief battle with cancer, and the type of cancer wasn't even disclosed, and it was so shocking to a lot of people. They knew she wasn't doing well, but I don't think people thought it was life-threatening, end of life, that was going to happen. So it really shook a lot of people. There's no question about that. So the public plans are happening, and there are people that are already figuring out ways to celebrate her life in different places in Nashville and that kind of stuff. So this was the one just for the family, but there are other plans for other kinds of celebrations. Okay. Also on tap is Scott Bessent. Remember the sanctions he announced and what's happening in an effort to clamp down on Iran transactions. So that is fluid. And actually, at the tail end of the week, he spoke to a head of a group of 20 meetings in Asheville, North Carolina. He's going to huddle individually with counterparts from the world's major and developing economies to encourage cooperation against Iran. And there, he says he's going to focus on, you know, in the meetings, which are taking place as he faces scrutiny for this unusual bond buyback program and what they're doing with the $40 trillion in debt. But they're talking about, you know, he's not naming the banks that would face sanctions this week, but there are some apparently. And this comes on the heels of the Trump administration last week saying that it's going to shift from military strikes, even though there was one, to economic pressure during this war. And this economic D-Day, all of these conversations are on tap and are happening coming in, especially coming into this week and throughout this week. So this is really, really obviously very, very, very, very, very big. Of course, it's very big, right? And then the tariffs and what's coming up down the pike that Mark Carney is going to say in Canada. What is the prime minister going to say? Because he said, just wait, I'm going to have more details coming up in the following week. So is there anything new that's going to be shocking or different or specifically pointed that we could point to consumer-wise as something more that you're going to have to pay for as a result of, you know, as a result of that? And you know, they're talking about, will there be blackouts if Canada stops exporting electricity to the United States? There have been questions about that, questions that are up for discussion coming into the week too, as part of, okay, what does this mean with the retaliatory tariffs? So the speculation is high, since there's already been the announcement of the tariffs. But again, what does that ultimately mean? And if you look at it, can Canada shut off electricity in the U.S. and cause those blackouts? Can that really happen? And here's the thing. Canada does provide electricity to some states. Like I said, there's meetings that are coming up in various city councils because people are worried about it and trying to figure out, does this affect us or not? And could it stop it? It could stop the supply for some of these states, but it can't cause massive blackouts with the flick of any kind of a switch, because we in the U.S. have other sources of electricity to make up for the gap. So that's the deal. But they'll see it on the marketplace. You know, what happens? What does that mean? Canada exported $3.3 billion worth of electricity to the U.S. last year. And it imported $1.4 billion worth of electricity from its southern neighbor the same year. So then you have to measure the terawatt hours. And what does that, you know, what does that mean? And what does that mean for the U.S. Imports, that the places that import the electricity from Canada? And they do, why do they do that? So I want you to think hard. Why would somebody want the electricity from Canada? Because it's cheaper than generating more supply domestically. So that's the thing. If Canada stopped the electricity exports to the U.S., then there would have to be more reliance on sources that would be more expensive. That would drive up electricity costs. That's what it would do. It doesn't cause a blackout. But it would mean that there wouldn't be as many sources, and that would mean that the electricity would cost more. That's the likely scenario, let's put it that way. So especially high usage places like universities, right, or data centers or that kind of thing. And if there was a problem with electricity in some areas, then they would be asked to not use as much power. If those actions were causing rolling blackouts, that would happen. So it would be business as usual. Supposedly, you can't just cut off the volume of electricity. You know, I mean, it's mostly a cost thing. And then it depends on where we're talking about. Where is that electricity going? So pay attention to that, right? Because there are still some questions. There are still some questions about it. All right, and then finally, in the rest of this oddball what's on tap, is this NASA's newest crown jewel blasted off on Sunday, and where is it headed? We'll be talking about that more this week. To hunt for planets around other stars and explore secret dark energy. Yeah, and look at the cosmos like we've never looked at them before. SpaceX launched the $4.3 billion Roman Space Telescope shortly after daybreak. I think it's pretty interesting myself. Hang with us, I'll meet you on the flip.
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2: All right, thanks to everybody who sent me a ton of email. And they're asking me about Nail the Score and all of those other great things, so we're going to talk about that. In fact, the first one up is Doug. He's listening to us, KMET, 1490 AM in Palm Springs, California. Kate, I used to listen to you all the time on Fox, on NBC, and I even followed you when you were on the air in New York. Boy, those New Yorkers loved you. They were so sad when you went to syndication and went back to Texas. But I have to say, I followed all the way around, and I know that you're a football hound like me. I've listened to you talk about football polls, and I know you do Nail the Score on the show, and I've participated in the past on that. I just have had a weird shuffle of what I'm doing with my company, but now I'm going to be around more, so I definitely want to know more about Nail the Score, and I'm wondering what you think it's going to be like to, you know, in looking at this year and this season coming up, do you think it's going to be another Seattle deal where Seattle gets back to the Super Bowl, or do you think somebody else swoops in and we see a whole different type of season and expectations? Wow, that's such a loaded question. I wish I knew if you were a Seahawks fan, right? Like, are you asking me because you're a Seahawks fan? So here's the thing. There's so many variables because there's injuries you're dealing with. There's, do I think Seattle could be back there again? Yes. I mean, look, they won the Super Bowl. They're the core group of people of athletes are back for them. I think their coach does a good job. We probably all watched Hard Knocks. They're trying to push it up a level, but it's really hard to repeat. Talk to Kansas City about that. But right now, I just know that there's 32 teams that all think they could win the Super Bowl. So let's see what happens. I said this last week. Here's one thing I agree with Bill Belichick about. How many times he said this, or he would say, listen, wait a couple of games. That's when the real season starts, a couple of games into the regular season. So let's see what happens in the very, very beginning of the very, very beginning of the season. And then injuries popping into this. And there's a couple of things that still are uncertain, I think. One is not Aaron Donald. He's back with the Rams, which is wild. Unretired. There have been other people in sports that have unretired. Will he do it successfully or not? I don't know. Anyway, always good questions to try to figure out how that goes. And Nail the Score, by the way, is not this week. It's the following week, the following Tuesday show into Wednesday. Tuesday into Wednesday. I'll throw out the phone numbers. We hopefully will have a winner this year, somebody who nails the score. People come so close. And we're going to do the thing where we do a drawing at the end for prizes for at least, you know, we'll probably give away three or four prizes. If we don't have a winner, we'll do that for sure. So lots of reasons to pay attention to that. I pick the game of the week, and that's how it rolls. All right, let's move on quickly. Robert is listening to us on one of my favorite affiliates, KSL Radio in Salt Lake City, 102.7 FM. I'm so tempted to ask you about Iran, but on second thought, let's not go there. Nepal, wow, Kate, I took my family to Nepal once. Gosh, maybe 5 years ago, and it was such a great trip, and the people couldn't have been nicer, and just where we toured and what we saw, and it's so, so sad to see what's happened with these floods, and shocking, like you said, to look at the video, and you've got these mud-filled tunnels where rescuers are searching for these workers, and you know, what's the latest on survival stories? Hopefully we'll hear more of those. Well, unfortunately, what the best guess is, they're saying 788 people died in Nepal. they're really struggling because they have so many remains to identify people, right? And, I mean, this is what you have to do when you're in this situation, when there's a terrible tragedy of amazing consequence. But they buried about 200 unidentified bodies as the freezers are low, right? And new reports keep coming in that keeps changing. But the survivor stories, you asked about that. People are returning to ruined villages. They're mourning their other loss, the people in their family that are lost. There was a girl reunited with her parents. I saw an on-camera thing about that. After a really crazy, dramatic rescue, there were students at one school that narrowly avoided disaster. And why was that? Because they left class for lunch. You know, there's always that, if I had stayed, this is what would have happened. It was just one of those, it was just one of those moments where they left, and that's what happened. But the young girl, what happened was a young girl who paramedics retrieved from rubble in northern Nepal is now with her mother and father days after the flooding wiped out stretches of the Himalayan nation, of course. Manisha Magar airlifted to Kathmandu following treatment at a health clinic, and she was trapped under a collapsed building for 60 hours. And they had social media in Nepal, but they were playing this all over the place. And so she was reunited. What amazing news that is. And with all this tragedy, to be able to call them and say, guess what, we have your daughter, you know. And people are trying to find people. You know, there are Americans who are worried about their loved ones who are flying to Nepal to try to see if they can help, if they can find them, you know, whatever it is. And it's, wow, just a wow. I could add to that, and we're going to have more on that this week for sure. All right, let's move to another one. This one is from Pat, and Pat is listening to us on News Talk 830 WCCO. That would be in Minneapolis. Pat says, hey, listeners of America Tonight and Kate Delaney, I know that you are a big movie hound, and I heard you talking about a couple of new movies that you were going to go and see, and I was wondering if there's anything that you would recommend right now. You know what? I saw Odyssey. I liked it. I did. I really liked it a lot. I would recommend Odyssey. But I like Greek mythology. I had it in school, and I really, my imagination went wild with that. And so it was kind of cool to see it on the big screen. The other one is that Jason Statham movie, and I can't even think of the name of it now, but it's brand new. It's only been out. It's in its second weekend. I saw that, and I liked it. I like him, though, and he's always that good guy, right? Trying to rescue people, help people, blah, blah, blah. I needed to see a movie like that. So it was good. And what's the other one? The other one I want to see, because I said this, I read the book, but I haven't seen it yet. I'm trying to save it to go maybe with my brother, if he'll go, The Dog Stars. And it's about this pilot surviving in a pandemic, like we want to relive that, right? But a pandemic ravaged world, and he's got a dog, and he's got a survivalist companion, and then other things start to unfold. There's lots of drama, there's hope, and there's human connection, and Ridley Scott was the director of this one, and it looks good to me. And I read the book, so I want to see it. Once I see that, I'll give you a better sense of, you know, what that's like. All right, thanks for all the emails. I promise I'll get to more coming up on our next show. I went deep a little bit, but I'll do that. You can send me your thoughts, Kate at katedelaneyradio.com. Click on contact, and that's it. So let's go to the pre-market bell. Yeah. So everybody wants to know about oil, right? And it hasn't really changed that much. We've been talking about kind of the same, dancing around the same number. It's $85 a barrel and 20 cents right now. If we look at the market, some of the futures fell after the U.S. strikes on Iran. So Dow futures, but minuscule. This is pre-market. Dow futures down 0.29%. S&P futures down 0.34%. And NASDAQ futures down 0.39%. Thanks so much to Daniel Kinczerski for his excellent work on the technicals. And all of you for listening to this hour of the show. What's most important? You got to make it count, people.
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6: From ABC News, I'm Wayne Cabot. 6 months into the Iran war with the U.S., and for the first time in a month, both sides are again firing on each other. ABC Stephen Portnoy.
7: A U.S. official telling ABC News the military fired at Iranian Revolutionary Guard forces on an island in the Strait of Hormuz. The official saying those forces were seen preparing to launch rockets with sea mines into the strait, the U.S. hitting two Iranian rocket launchers.
6: Hours later, Iran fired on two U.S. bases in Jordan, claiming it destroyed them. The U.S. says the missiles were intercepted. Now Jordan is saying it intercepted eight Iranian missiles. A wall of water washed over a campground in the Grand Canyon Saturday. 14 people remain missing. Late Sunday, the National Park Service recovered a body. Dozens of campers ran through mud to escape. Erica Viola says it was up to her hips by the time she got to safety.
8: Once we got to the bridge, that's when this 15-foot wall of water came through the campground in Phantom Ranch and just wiped out all the bridges.
6: It also wiped out an important pipeline, and so to conserve water, all hotel and lodge stays are canceled at Grand Canyon, unclear for how long. Authorities in Nepal are warning of potential fresh flooding as water levels rise, still 3,000 missing in the apocalyptic flooding.
9: Amid the gloom, a miraculous story.
10: You're a hero.
9: I spoke to a principal whose quick thinking got all of his 900 students who were inside at the time to safety as that massive wall of mud closed in on his school. Rajendra Dawadi also managed to warn hundreds of his other students who were on their way to school that morning to turn their buses around just in time. The school, which had been there for more than 7 decades and which he even attended himself, now just a vast area of mud and debris.
6: Britt Clennett in Kathmandu. Google's U.S. maps now show Lake America in place of Lake Ontario. 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
6: Look who just gave a major boost to a GoFundMe. Taylor Swift helping a woman who was seriously injured after pulling over to help 3 teenagers whose car hydroplaned off 95 in Rhode Island. Ashley Taunton said she was stunned to learn that Taylor Swift one of the biggest names in music, heard her story. Swift has a house in Westerly, Rhode Island. Taylor's $50,000 donation should go a long way to paying for the weeks of surgeries. Ashley's saying, I want to hug her. Not an average fender bender for a teen driver evading police near Portsmouth International Airport in New Hampshire.
10: It started as a vehicle pursuit, and now a car went through the fence at the airport and hit a plane.
6: You heard that right from Broadcastify. Hit a plane. The kid driving his black Ford Mustang. Nobody was on board the plane. That 17-year-old now in a heap of trouble, charged with aggravated driving while intoxicated, DWI, reckless driving, and disobeying a police officer. Brandi Carlile says Dolly Parton took a risk and accepted her for being gay. Brandi honoring the icon on stage in Nashville Saturday night.

0: song they sang together once. Dolly was laid to rest Friday at a private service in Nashville. Wayne Cabot, ABC News.
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2: Monday will bring partly to mostly cloudy skies with highs in the mid-80s, and we will see thunderstorms developing, especially in central and southern Utah, but traveling up to the Wasatch Front, too. And this means more intense rain, potentially some hail, and strong winds. Monday night, the storm's clear. We'll have lows in the low 60s, and then drier conditions for most of the work week, Tuesday, Wednesday, Thursday, and mostly Friday. Look dry with highs in the middle 80s. From the KSL Weather Center, I'm Kristen Van Dyke.
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0: U.S. strikes an Iranian rocket launcher at the Strait of Hormuz. We're going to be talking about that. Plus, we have Roger Federer getting into the Hall of Fame and what Americans have made it through the U.S. Open so far. I'm Kate Delaney. We'll do that in the Man Cave. But first at the top, we roll into the rundown here on America Tonight. Is clamping down on other countries that are aiding Iran. And the plan, according to Scott Bessent, the Treasury Secretary, is to sanction those banks, for example, and they're sanctioning another bank in an effort to do just that and limit the transactions from that country. Meanwhile, the U.S. hit an Iranian rocket launcher on the Strait of Hormuz in the first military action in weeks, because we haven't had that, remember, since August 1st. There was not supposed to be any back and forth or any of that, and the president halted it. But what happened was there was a break in the lull in fighting because of the fact that there was a ship that was aimed at, and U.S. military officials are disputing Iran's claim that the latest American strikes were an act of aggression, calling them just a limited, precise action against what they're saying was mine-laying forces, because that's what they went after. So the Guard is promising to retaliate for what they're calling a deadly attack, and also went on to say that they had launched missiles at U.S. sites in Jordan. Stay tuned for more on that. Tim Hawkins, a spokesperson for the U.S. Central Command, said that the Guard was observed preparing to launch rockets with sea mines into the strait, and that's exactly what happened. And U.S. military last week completed clearing all the sea mines from the strait's shipping routes. That's what they went after. That's the precision. That's the strike that was made against laying more sea mines, but it's being twisted into something else, which I'm sure will be discussed as we keep moving through with the same scenarios over and over again, as more of those sanctions will start to cripple Iran that much more. All right, speaking of crippling, everybody wants to know, what will the tariffs do to all of us in the United States? Will we feel any kind of an impact whatsoever? And it was the president last week that said Canada doesn't do us any favors, and the 50% tariffs, and most of it would kick in January. So Canada's reacting to that, including Ontario Premier Doug Ford, who was part of the Sunday Swirl. He was on with Martha Raddatch on ABC, and here's what he said as to what it would mean, not so much for Canadians, but what about Americans?
1: Well, it'd be devastating on both countries, but it'd be definitely devastating on the U.S. We're the largest purchaser of vehicles in the entire world off the U.S., over 400% more than anyone else. And they're already seeing the effect. Over $7 billion we've stopped purchasing an X amount of vehicles. $7 billion is like shutting down a couple auto plants. So I always say, Martha, a tariff on Canada is nothing more than a tax on American people.
0: All right, so one of the things that the president has said, and this is the most recent thing that he said, and of course a lot of the communications come through Truth Social, but he escalated the trade war with Canada on Sunday by declaring he wants the U.S. to reject all products coming from north of the border unless those companies are willing to relocate from Canada to the States. He said he was touting his tariffs while ramping up his feud with Canada with the back-to-back posts. He said his tariffs saved the American auto industry after it had been exploited by Canada, which he branded one of the worst abusers for years. He said, I don't want Canadian cars. I don't want Canadian parts. I don't want anything Canadian. They've been ripping us off for decades, and it's going to stop. It should have happened a long time ago with other presidents, just as stopping Iran should have happened a long time ago. They want to be treated like a state, but they aren't one. I deal with the leadership of many countries, but I find Canada to be the worst. They are entitled no longer. And he did follow it up by saying he wouldn't mind Canadian products on one condition: they ditched their home country. Yes, so stay tuned for that, because it could get hairier as we get closer to the 8th, when we're going to see what else happens from Canada and what's going to be affected. Lumber for one, auto parts for another, and some other things as well will be in that mix, I'm sure. Really sad to see what's going on in Nepal. Lot of push to still find maybe some survivors of what happened last Wednesday, when that wall of water, which was from a glacier that melted, flew down and smashed into villages and got people unaware and buried so many of them to death in mud, or some were rescued after hours and hours of being underground and just buried, caked in the stuff. And they're the lucky ones, actually, because they got pulled out alive. The amount of people that have died is so overwhelming. They have 200 unidentified bodies now buried in the woodland, as freezers are low. They don't have enough. They just can't do anything. They don't have enough places for this. They recovered, rescue crews had recovered 272 unidentified bodies originating from Tibet. So that's what they're, with this lethal torrents that range down in that Himalayan region, that's what they're forced to do at this point. There are Americans that are missing. There are so many people that are missing, and you've got Americans among the more than 3,000 people that are unaccounted for across China and Nepal after those catastrophic flooding on Wednesday. They do have the State Department released something saying they do have 85 Americans that are unaccounted for. But we've also seen nine people, Americans, that have been evacuated safely. Here's some Italian visitors to Nepal caught in that catastrophe. Here's what they said on barely surviving.
2: We just saw something crashing into buses 30 meters in front of us. It was very big, like, it was crazy. The sound, it was unbelievable.
3: I felt that everybody of them, they were alive. I don't know why, but my heart can tell me, okay, don't worry, they are all alive. So first, think about you. Start to run, think on survive. And then somebody, somehow, universe, God, Shiva, whoever, will find a way to bring you back to them or bring them to you.
0: And again, so many rescuers, so many people are sending any kind of help that they can. We'll talk more about that throughout the week, how you could help, how other people are helping, how so many Americans, as always, are reaching out to do whatever they can. Still in that phase where there's just complete shock over what has happened. Coming up next, what's going on with the U.S. Open? How about the world of golf? Scottie Scheffler, hint, hint, hint. He is always a winner. One of my favorite golfers on tour. Why do you care? Well, I'll tell you about it next. Plus, preseason football. We're almost into the real thing. That and more when we hit the cave on the flip.
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0: Ah, yes. We are in the man cave, and there is a lot to talk about, so I'm going to just jump on it right away. We're first going to start with this because it was really exciting to see this. Roger Federer, all-around good guy. The U.S. Open is going on. He retires. He had retired already, but he gets retired with all the excitement of the Hall of Fame because he's in the Hall of Fame. If anyone deserved to be there, certainly him. And here's what he had to say about just being the honor of being in the Hall of Fame.
1: It's amazing to see yourself in a place like this, to walk through the Hall of Fame, to immerse myself in the history of this sport. That means everything to me. To read the stories of my greatest heroes and to realize, I mean to truly realize for the first time that I have a place here. This is one of the greatest honors of my life.
0: Yeah, and you know what? What I love about Roger Federer, having covered him and having had the honor of seeing him play so many times in person and going through what that was like from behind the mic and then just as a fan of the great game of tennis. Here's what he said about that I thought was so specific about what tennis, the game, means to him.
1: To be worthy of your attention, worthy of your attendance, because people don't have to come watch us play. They come to be entertained, inspired, excited. They could always decide to go somewhere else, but they chose tennis. They chose us. Everywhere I played, you made me feel like I had home court advantage. I've always wanted people to see how great it feels to play this game, how great it feels to have a ball hit hard at you, the way it spins, the sound it makes, the way it bounces, how geometry shifts as the ball moves towards you, and how the court itself opens or shrinks. Tennis is a complex and beautiful thing. It is spectacular to watch. You, the fan, you see it all. You live it with us every point. As you know, there's a lot of pressure in tennis, a volcano of pressure, volcano of emotions. And when the match was over, win or lose, you probably saw what I was feeling inside. What can I say? Tennis meant the world to me. Not just playing, not just winning, but creating something new.
0: Yeah, and he was that guy, 45 years old, only the eighth man in tennis history to achieve a career Grand Slam in singles. First male player to win 20 major singles titles, ranked number one for a record 310 weeks. I could go on and on and on, but it was very, really, really exciting to see. And he was part of that 2026 class, along with journalist Mary Carrillo, too, who was also there and was inducted.

0: as well. But wow, how exciting for Roger Federer and for all the fans of the great game of tennis. All right, speaking of the greats, Novak Djokovic out the first round. I watched this before he jumped on the air. Mariana Navone knocked him out from Argentina. Five sets. He looked terrible. He got sick on the court, threw up several times. Something's not really great with him, but he finished the match. And good for the kid that was able to beat him, because it's tough to beat a legend. He is a legend who's 39 years old, and you wonder how much more can he do? How much more does he have left in the tank? And, you know, who knows? Also, Jess Pegula moves on for American women. She won her opening round match. And there are a slew of others that also moved on. And a lot of hopefuls, you know, that the thought is, okay, you know, this could be the year that the American men pull it out, and maybe they do. Maybe this is the year that something different happens, and we get these great guys like Tommy Paul, who won his match. Maybe he's the guy to do it. He grew up not the town over from where I grew up, and there are so many others that could find themselves in that spot. We'll be talking more about that as we motor through. All right, the other thing I wanted to mention, because I teed it up, there's the big hint, and that would be from the world of golf. And, of course, when it comes to the FedEx Cup, I mean, everybody talks about that, those big moments. And so Scottie Scheffler, once again, wins a tour championship. Just the guy is phenomenal, right? He had a lot of second place finishes this season on the tour, but he won his second FedEx Cup, you know, by being who he is, by being able to nail the pressure putts when he has to. He had five runner-ups and 11 top five finishes in his first 17 starts, and he might have been the most consistent golfer this season, you know, even if he wasn't the overall best. But he settled the debate when he won the FedEx Cup, and he was able to do that. So good for Scheffler, and it was he was overcome, like loving it that he was able to do that again. All right, let's talk about football. We're not into the regular stuff yet. On the 9th, that's when everything kicks off. But it sure do have a lot of preseason to wrap up. Preseason action week 3 over the weekend. It's pretty interesting. You might have caught some of the preseason on Saturday. The Bears knocked off the Titans 24-15. And again, you don't really have the regular players that are in. They play maybe in a couple of downs. That's it. And the Lions knocked off the Colts 25-16. People sure do come out and watch it, though. And then how about those Vikings and the Broncos? That also is part of all the preseason stuff that happened on Friday. It was like a slew of games on Friday. So there you had the Broncos beating the Vikings at home 34-6. Sam Ellinger capped a 3-touchdown performance with an 88-yard strike to a rookie that just nailed it all. The Bengals beat the Eagles 30-13. Josh Johnson helped the Bengals conclude a perfect preseason with that win over the Eagles. This is where you say, well, who cares? Because what are you going to do in the regular season? I love ties, right? So what do they say about ties? The Chiefs and the Seahawks with a 9-9 tie. Seattle's Jason Myers missed a 52-yard field goal with time expiring. Otherwise, I would have been saying a different score. Packers beat the Cardinals 42-38. Kyle McCord threw 4 touchdown passes in that game. He wanted to prove that he could play in the NFL, so good for him. The Saints beat the Cowboys. Zach Wilson leads the winning drive for the Saints, who are still unsettled at backup quarterback, along with the Cowboys, 27-24. Jags blanked the Buccaneers 19-0. Bucks rookie quarterback Jalen Daniels got a surprise start, but he faltered. He's not, it wasn't the regular season, thank goodness, but he didn't show much of anything. Giants beat the Jets 23-6. And then the Panthers knocked off the Texans 16-13. Miles Davis touchdown run lifted the Panthers to that win. Falcons knocked off the Dolphins 17-12. Tua Tagovailoa led the touchdown drive, and the lost fumble in the Falcons preseason win over the Dolphins, and tried to keep his emotions in check, as they say. The Ravens ripped the Commanders 41-3, but that's it. That, I mean, this is preseason. It's done. And then we're into week one. Whew. Can't believe it. Like I said, the 9th, Patriots and the Seahawks. You can catch it on NBC. That's the first game. And then there's also a Thursday night game, the 49ers and the Rams. Then it's a full slate on Sunday. Wow. They got, I mean, we have football Wednesday all the way through Monday. Yeah, how about that? And, of course, Major League Baseball, no time to really hammer through a lot of scores there, but I can cherry pick and give you a few of them because we're getting tight on some of these races, right? And when we look at the Twins, they picked up their 65th. They knocked off the White Sox 5-1. I know we got Brewer fans listening. Brewers are so good. They lost to the Rangers, though. 7-4, the final score there. How about the Cubs and the Reds? The Reds beat the Cubs 7-5. Phillies knocked off the Angels 5-2. Dodgers picked up their 82nd. They cruised past the Tigers 6-1. Guardians knocked off the Royals 11-1. The Yankees and the Red Sox, always one of the most heated rivalries in the world of sports. So the Yankees at home knocking off the Red Sox. You want to hear this score? Check out the score. 16-1. Wow. Red Sox fans were definitely filing out of the stadium, and the Yankee fans were singing all the way home on that 6 train. Wow. All right, hang with us. Coming up next, it's your business.
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8: ABC News, I'm Wayne Cabot. The bombing has resumed as the U.S.-Iran war enters its 7th month. American forces striking 2 sites in the Strait of Hormuz, where the U.S. says Iran was preparing to lay mines. A man has died in weekend flooding at the bottom of the Grand Canyon. 14 are missing. The body of a 46-year-old man found by recovery crews working near Crystal Rapids along the Colorado River. This camper barely got out.
9: The trails are already, there is copious amounts of water. I've never seen anything like it. Everybody was scrambling.
8: A broken pipeline means tourists cannot stay at hotels starting Monday. Rescuers in Nepal are again trying to seek higher ground. If a forecast of fresh flooding proves true, they're searching for 3,000 people still unaccounted for. They found more than 800 fatalities. This is ABC News.
10: We have one more stormy day to get through. We'll start off dry with temperatures in the upper 50s for your Monday morning. Then Monday afternoon, a high of 85 degrees. Thunderstorms will develop, bringing heavy rain, a hail, and gusty winds in central and southern Utah. And then those storms roll up towards the Wasatch Front to bring in the threat for scattered storms here, too. And then that moves out Monday night, and we get some dry time for the rest of the week. Tuesday through Friday, highs in the mid-80s, overnight lows in the low 60s with only a chance for a stray mountain storm. From the KSL Weather Center, I'm Chris. Tim Van Dyke.
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0: This time around on For Your Business, I am really, really excited to welcome Sharon Mond to the show. She's an attorney, entrepreneur, founder of Mond Consulting, LLC, one of the nation's leading executive search consultants. I mean, I could go on and on. She's a former trial attorney and founder of the global legal search firm that I mentioned. And she has spent decades advising Fortune 500 companies and law firms and senior execs on leadership and hiring and career strategy. So it's perfect to have her on when we talk about women and how do they close the gap and how do they negotiate. Sharon, thank you so much for spending some time with us.
1: Thank you so much for having me on your show with that fabulous introduction.
0: So do you think women are breaking more barriers in business and in the executive ranks with leadership?
1: I think that women have made tremendous strides in the past, few decades. I think they've come a long way. But at the same token, I think that there's a lot of need for improvement moving forward for women in business.
0: So how do you close the gap? Well, how does that happen?
1: I think women really should be reaching out more to mentors, and I think a lot of women are just afraid to speak up and speak out, and I think that's just a workplace issue that has always been somewhat in the background, but I think it's worth highlighting that if you don't speak up, you won't gain anything.
0: Yeah, so speaking up, that goes along with negotiating and earning what you're worth. How about negotiating strategies for women? Because I find that really lacks even in some of the smartest women I know.
1: I agree. I mean, sometimes I feel that people don't want to speak up. They get a little bit shy. Even the most outgoing women with the strongest personality sometimes become very reticent about asking for what they're worth and knowing what they can command and just simply asking for it. And again, what we said before, if you don't ask for it, you will never receive it. And it's so simple, and it's basic, but it's a necessity.
0: Absolutely. You and I have something in common. We both worked for big organizations and then started our own thing. Entrepreneurship, I think, right now is bigger than ever. But how do you take those steps and leap out of something that might be comfortable and build a successful business?
1: As we both know, sometimes there's never the right time. Sometimes it's hard to feel comfortable. But I think that feeling uncomfortable is part of the growth strategy. It's really getting out of your comfort zone and really going for it. You have to be strategic about it. You do the necessary research and you put all of the work into it. But a lot of times it's just taking that first step, opening up your company and just setting yourself up for business and being out there.
0: I agree 100%. And then that goes along with, okay, so now you do that, and whether you're working for someone or you are an entrepreneur, how do you really build a professional network? How do you get out there and go to the right places, not the wrong places, to network?
1: Yeah, and that's important. And I think there's no size fits all. I think that some people have to do what really fits your personality. For instance, some people are really good about attending events, and some people are really good about, going to speaking engagements. I think you have to find where your sweet spot is and really leverage it. And there's a network out there, but you really just have to do the work. It doesn't pay to have contacts if you don't activate that contact list. You have to be out there one way or another, and that's the best way to be out there. If you don't promote yourself, no one is doing it for you.
0: I love that hashtag, activate that contact list. That's what happens. You get a list. Oh, great. Here's my contact. And people say that to you, but you don't follow up. Yeah.
1: Yeah. It's so inherently ingrained in us to go out there and get the contact list. We do the right follow up. We might have contacts on LinkedIn, but at the same time, if you don't continue with that network and do the follow up work, your contact list just sits there. It's not activated. It's not doing you any good. Follow up is necessary. Get the contacts, but also do the follow up as well.
0: Yeah, absolutely. You mentioned mentors before, which I think that's super, super important. That helped me along the way. And I get asked this all the time by a lot of young women when they see me speak. I mean, how do I find mentors? How do I do that? And how important is it to have a mentor and even sponsors in helping to advance your career? And how do you do it?
1: I think mentors are everywhere. I think it's just being open and with whom you have a special chemistry. If you're at work and someone's taking a special interest in you, I think it's important to sort of cultivate that relationship. But at the same time, don't just sit there and wait for someone to come to you. Find mentors. I mean, especially in this generation where everyone is working from home, how do you develop a mentor on a Zoom call? I think you have to reach out. You have to meet with people in person if you can. That's ideal. Meet with them for coffee. Go out with them. Show them your personality. Follow up with them. And don't just always make it about yourself. Follow up with what they are interested in. Find out what interests them and see how you can be instrumental in helping them with whatever they are doing. So it's a nice mutually beneficial relationship.
0: That's a really, really good advice. And then we really haven't talked about the company side, but what steps, because I know there's people listening that have companies, what practical types of steps can companies take to even recruit, retain, and this is a big thing now, and develop more women leaders while they're trying to create a better workplace culture, or a stronger one anyway?
1: Yeah, you hit a hot button topic. I mean, that's a very good point. Particularly now that everyone is working remotely, how do firms develop the culture when they don't have people coming to work or getting to know one another? And I think companies really more than ever need to be very active about going out of their way to make sure that everyone feels included within the company, to maintain a good culture. And I think they have to be active about it. They just can't rely on people doing it themselves. Companies need to go out there and create activities or create scenarios where their employees are cross-marketing business, that they are collaborating. It's more important than ever with this remote working that this needs to really be done.
0: Yeah, absolutely. Sharon Maughan, what a delight to speak with you. Thank you so much.
1: Likewise. Thank you.
0: But wait, there's more in this edition of It's Your Business. Okay, so we know that a lot of people have dogs. We know the industry, the pet industry in all forms, products, etc., is sky high right now. But check this out. You know, a lot of people take their dogs in. Well, you have to if you take them to daycare and whatnot. You got to keep up on the vaccinations. And, of course, I have to do that. So we just took, and I think you can maybe hear him in the background, we just took Guinness, that's right, Guinness, we just took Guinness in for his like yearly exam and getting the vaccinations and that kind of stuff. Well, he even had to have blood drawn, holding his paw. It was like all of a sudden my Dr. Kathy employed my husband to be the vet tech. It was wild trying to like, and he's really a calm dog, but trying to hold his paw while they're taking blood. But this is the deal. So there's a company named Pet Wealth, and it's a home diagnostics company. And the idea is you can send your dog's stool to a lab, and then you just have to wait a couple of days for the verdict of, are they okay, or is there something brewing? Is there something that could be wrong with them? And it's not just the fecal matter. There's also other things that you can send to them, like oral and respiratory samples. And so the kits vary, but it's either $129 up to, you know, $299. A majority of pet owners, we know this, see the pets as kind of like family because they're not in the doghouse anymore outside on a chain. They're in your house. They're riding in your car. I see people pushing little dogs in carriages. You get it. So the industry, the pet care market, is estimated to be $158 billion. Wow. And, you know, this DNA testing thing isn't anything new because you have Embark, you have Wisdom Panel, you have Base Paws. They're very much like a human 23andMe service where you can find out the breed and the ancestry and the genetic health risk and that kind of stuff. But this is very much clinical. So the idea is, what can you get? What can you read by examining the stools? And the answer is a lot. I mean, we had to give the sample to our vet. So, you know, 70% of pets' illnesses won't happen. You won't know until it's late. And why is that? Because animals don't talk unless you're Dr. Doolittle. So you have to have, you'd have to have some sort of test. And then usually it's when you think, oh, something's wrong with the dog. Oh, I don't know. We're not sure. And then the grim reality of whatever it is that's going on. So the PCR testing can help with early detection of health problems. But I don't know, does that compound the anxiety, or I'm not sure. Maybe the vet. See, here's the thing. The vet bills add up. They're insane when you have something seriously wrong. So I think the idea is, if just like with humans, if you can catch something early, is going to not be as bad. You know, you're going to save some serious money. So anxiety, money, I guess it just depends. And it depends on the health of your dog, but that can change just like humans in an instant. All right, how about this? So you get asked to do this anonymous survey, and this is what happened. There was a company that did a survey, and it was published in Inc. And here's about bosses. Could they run the company better than their boss? And according to the numbers they crunched, the data, right? 1 in 3 think they can. So am I shocked by that? No, because how many, it's always about bad bosses or you think you're better than the boss or whatever it is. But 72% say leadership made at least one decision that made no sense to them in the past year, including unnecessary layoffs. 25% said they don't even follow their own rules. And 60% think their boss just doesn't grind as hard as they do. You know, the grinding not as hard, I get. I mean, if somebody that, although I don't think a boss would want to be portrayed that way, but if they're running the company or they're the senior VP or whoever they are, isn't that the idea that supposedly they earned it, climbed the ladder, and now they have to worry about other things? But maybe not. That's not the way people see it. So 80% say if their boss would take a pay cut to avoid layoffs, that would help their perception of them. I don't think that's going to happen. All right, coming up next, you're going to love it. We've got a coming-of-age story, a special author next here on Author's Corner as we continue here on America Tonight with me, Kate Delaney.

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0: time around on Author's Corner. Really pleased to be joined by Fabrizio Dona. His book is The Gang of Hearts. We had a fabulous off-air conversation. You're going to love him. And get this book. You can get it for a song on Amazon or Barnes & Noble. Fabrizio, thanks so much for coming on.
1: Well, thank you, Kate.
0: You and I talked about the what it was that inspired you to write this, and I love the story. Tell the listeners what it was that led to this book.
1: Basically, it's a fraction of my life when I was a teenager in high school. I was a very shy individual. People thought I was actually a little bit more than that. Anyway, the point is that the story starts off with a boy in senior high school, and he has six tormentors, six women who are in his class, who are the gang. And one of them likes him so much but is unable to express her feelings for him, so she ends up taking it out with bullying. And her gang, she's being the leader, follows her along with it. They don't like it, but they understand it. But something happens, and everything changes. And after that, the whole idea is what happens with a relationship between one guy and six girls from high school through life. And the book is a representation of that life, someone's entire life from high school to the point where he passes away, and everything that happens in between. So for me, it was an opportunity to show a different aspect of what could have happened if I wasn't so shy when I was that young. So that's pretty much
0: wow. You know that, and you and I talked about this. It's, you know, it's love. It's taking you from shy in high school, like you said, all the way through. It's yeah. Everything in between, and the dynamics really change, don't they, as you go along and move through their lives.
1: Yeah, basically it's, remember, he's a teenager and there's teenage hormones going on, and he's got six women that are after him. So there's a lot of lust, if you want to call it that, because they don't know any different, right? They're that young. They have no experience. They're going to go into university, and they don't know how to do laundry. They don't know how to cook. They don't know how to clean house. They don't know how to manage finances because it's being done by their parents. So all that stuff is new to them. So even their sexual exploration, their lust for one another has to grow. And the book takes that lust and makes it into love over time as they realize that there's more to their emotional evolution, so that they can convert that lust into that love that they now feel for each other, and they can move on from there. A lot of the main themes of this book has to do with that love and that relationship. That's the primary ones. After that comes issues with vulnerability and emotional healing. Three of the characters in the book have a negative history, where one is abused from childhood, another one is abused from their marriage, and the third one you meet later on is also abused from their childhood. And that emotional healing comes from the relationship between each other, and how they support each other, and how they communicate and gain trust with each other. The six women have known each other for a long time. They have a great deal of trust between them. Now they have to bring in the boy, and how does he gain that trust with them? There's also self-discovery and growth, where the characters have to navigate their identities and their desires and their boundaries, what they will and will not do. This fosters personal growth and for each other as well as themselves. There's also the issue of consent and respect. The narrative, I wanted to underscore the importance of everybody agreeing to what they were doing, to respect each other's boundaries, because there are certain things they won't do, and ensuring everyone feels valued. Okay. Uh-huh. And then it goes on and on with the rest of it, with friendship, family, and belonging, how their friendship turns into love and turns into family and over time, and a sense of belonging with each other. And in that comes the resilience of overcoming the adversity. Like I said, there's three characters that had to deal with some bad history in their lives, with abuse. And how they overcame that negative aspect of their lives with the help of each other, with the support of each other. Like I said before, there's that issue of sexual exploration. Being teenagers, it's their first time, and how that grows, and the freedom that comes with that with each other. And, of course, in the end, it's finally the support and empowerment that they have with each other and to each other.
0: Yeah, you know, this is a feel good book for sure. And it's one, yeah. I was even like finishing it up when I was at the car wash. I was like laughing. And even in the very beginning, it's Rachel. And you talk about Rachel asks you out, and you talk about you telling the parents, you know, you have a date, and then they want you to be home by 10. And it's a typical thing you think like at that age where it's like, Mom, really? Are you kidding me? And so your writing really, it was so clever. It really brought me back to my own moments of, wow, do you remember those days and what that was like and how your feelings were kind of all over the place? And, you know, you said it. These characters, there's that consent and respect, and friendship and family is a big part of this too. What do you want people to feel or think when they read your novel?
1: A lot of what you just said is that it brings them back and reminds them of their own youth and their own passage of time to where they are right now. Not just the young people, although the book is very strongly written towards young people and their first love and their first emotions and their first recognition of themselves and the fact that, oh my God, I'm going to be on my own when I go to university or, you know, college or whatever. And they don't know anything because their parents have done everything. I want them to remember that from when they were that young and take that to where they are now. And like you said, the book is a feel-good book. It's intended for the people to close the book at the end and say, wow, you know, I feel good about that.
0: Exactly. And you do feel good about it. And it makes me wonder, it's like, oh, you got to keep writing. Or what's next for Fabrizio in this writing journey that actually you fulfilled because you started writing when you were in high school. But, you know, your career, you were a civil engineer and you worked for the country's biggest, telecom company for how many years? For decades, for 3 decades plus. And now here you're fulfilling that whole writing thing. I would think something's coming up next. Do you have anything in the works or something you're thinking about?
1: I actually have about 7 other novels and about 160 short stories already written. It's funny. When I first started, I couldn't stop. I write organically. I don't write storyboards or anything like that. I have a kernel of an idea. I put it on paper, and then I grow it. And where it ends up isn't necessarily where I thought it would go when I first started. And that pretty much says the whole story for all of my books are like that. Because I take a kernel of my own life, like my shyness, and build on that. And I've got actually 7 novels. Novel-length stories, and a whole bunch of short stories. I also write science fiction. I just finished my first science fiction book instead of just short stories, just like the other day. So things are still coming. And my wife actually complains sometimes because I start at 9 o'clock in the morning, and by midnight, I'm still not finished.
0: Well, that's a sign of someone who's
1: goes.
0: Yeah, someone who's enjoying what they're doing, and you definitely have a lot to share with the world for sure. And this is just a fabulous book, The Gang of Hearts, Fabrizio. Congratulations on it too. And I think it's just going to grow and grow, and the message is so good, and you can get it on Amazon, Barnes and Noble. Thank you for coming on.
1: I appreciate your time. Thank you so much. You have a great day.
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8: From ABC News, I'm Wayne Cabot. The U.S. has struck Iranian rocket launchers in the Strait of Hormuz, and Iran is retaliating, firing missiles at U.S. bases in Jordan. ABC Stephen Portnoy on the renewed fighting.
9: Sunday's U.S. strike, the first since July 29th, coming just days after the war crossed the six-month mark. President Trump has said oil is transiting safely.
10: Millions and millions of barrels of oil are coming out of the strait every day.
9: And the Pentagon insists international shipping routes in the strait have been cleared of sea mines.
8: Trump posting an AI video with the caption, Karg Island being blown to smithereens. International crude back up to 90. Officials in the Grand Canyon fear more than a dozen people are missing after a wall of water came raging through Saturday. Late Sunday, recovery crews found the body of a 46-year-old man.
11: Torrential rain weaving through the canyon Saturday afternoon, washing away trails, sweeping away bridges. What appears to be a cabin can be seen floating away.
12: That's a bunkhouse there?
8: That's ABC's Danny Beckstrom. Google has updated its maps, renaming Lake Ontario Lake America for U.S. users. The change coming days after President Trump's executive order in his trade war with Canada. Google says people using maps in the U.S. will be seeing Lake America, but those in Canada we'll continue to see Lake Ontario, and those outside the U.S. and Canada will see both names. On the weekend, Dolly Parton was laid to rest.
13: Do we got time for one more Dolly song?
8: Brandi Carlile had the audience in tears at Nashville's Bridgestone Theater.
13: And I only ever sang this song one time, and it was with Dolly.
8: Brandi singing it alone this time. As a Dolly photo montage played behind her in Nashville. You're listening to ABC News.
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8: The remnants of Tropical Storm Dolly could drench the Caribbean and maybe South Florida this week. Baby goats with rabies at a mobile petting zoo in Iredell County, North Carolina. The state health department saying anybody who had contact with them at the petting zoo in the last month may be exposed. Zoo owner Misty Love has an idea how this happened.
12: It was a skunk that must have, it went through the holes. We don't know. And it's devastating.
8: She wants visitors to get the rabies vaccine, which works even after infection. FDNY firefighter James McConville was off duty on his morning run when he saw black smoke coming from a neighbor's house. Wearing only a t-shirt and his jogging shorts, he went in, rescued a man with no pulse, did CPR, got him breathing, then ran back in the flames to see if anybody else was in there. Riding the Tilt-A-Whirl at the Minnesota State Fair 100 years after the dizzying ride debuted, Molly and Riley know exactly how to do it.
16: We were really leaning into the turns. You have a little control on how much you want to turn.
17: How many times you turn. So we were really leaning into it and making sure that we got the full experience.
16: Yeah, we got some good butterflies.
8: Good butterflies, huh? Too many butterflies, and, well, it's more like the Tilt-A-Hurl. I'm Wayne Cabot, ABC News.
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18: Monday will bring partly to mostly cloudy skies with highs in the mid-80s, and we will see thunderstorms developing, especially in central and southern Utah, but traveling up to the Wasatch Front, too. And this means more intense rain, potentially some hail, and strong winds. Monday night, the storms clear. We'll have lows in the low 60s, and then drier conditions for most of the work week, Tuesday, Wednesday, Thursday, and mostly Friday. Look dry with highs in the middle 80s. From the KSL Weather Center, I'm Kristen Van Dyke.
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0: is Tropical Storm Karina is strengthening into a hurricane. Meanwhile, we got a Colts wide receiver who was arrested on drunk driving charges. We'll give you the details on that, too. Hey, hey, hope you had a great weekend. I'm Kate Delaney. But first at the top, we always swing into the rundown here on America Tonight. Yeah, so big, big news when it comes to what's happening on a Sunday into Monday, and that is the situation in Iran. So with the Strait of Hormuz being so much in play, as we all know, and we talk about constantly on this show, the U.S. strikes an Iranian rocket launcher on the Strait of Hormuz in the first military action in weeks, while there are all these sanctions that are starting to happen into clamping down on Iran's transactions in a way to end this whole thing. There was what happened in the Strait, and it was so unusual because we haven't been talking about that, right? But U.S. forces did do it, and this happened on Sunday. It broke the lull in fighting, yeah, during what's been this intermittent period, that this whole thing that's gone on for 6 months. And so vowing to retaliate for what it called a deadly attack, Iran said that it had launched missiles at U.S. sites in Jordan. So stay tuned for more on that. We're going to go deeper as we move on through the show. The Canadians and the tariffs, that is the water cooler buzz, and the auto industry and what's going to ultimately happen. And are the Americans, are we going to feel the pinch? Because that's the one area where it is going to affect a lot of Americans, could affect jobs, could affect you if you're, you know, paying more for auto parts, for sure. Ontario's premier, Doug Ford, who definitely is not a fan of Donald Trump, our president, was on one of the Sunday Swirl shows. It's what I call the political talking heads. And here's what he had to say. He was on ABC with Martha Raddatz, who was in the chair. She did a great job. And here's what he had to say as to what he says is terrible for the American people.
1: Well, it'd be devastating on both countries, but it'd be definitely devastating on the U.S. We're the largest purchaser of vehicles in the entire world off the U.S., over 400% more than anyone else. And they're already seeing the effect. Over $7 billion we've stopped purchasing an X amount of vehicles. $7 billion is like shutting down a couple auto plants. So I always say, Martha, a tariff on Canada is nothing more than a tax on American people.
0: And you remember it was just a few days ago that the president wrote, look, Canada's been ripping off the USA for decades. He put it on a post on Truth Social. He said, I deal with many countries. Canada's easily the most difficult and unreasonable. They feel entitled, but they are not a state and will be entitled no longer. And, of course, this is all where everything fell apart at the seams late last week when the administration imposed those 50% tariffs on select Canadian imports to the U.S., and then threatened to double U.S. tariffs on all cars, trucks, automotive parts, and steel imported from Canada next January. That would also be the rate of 50%. And then, of course, we had the response from Canadian Prime Minister Mark Carney, who announced, oh, yeah, dollar for dollar, buddy, counter tariffs scheduled to take effect on September 8th. So buckle up, because September 8th is almost here. He says they're going to be concentrated in sectors that include steel and dairy and appliances and ag equipment and pulp and paper and electronics. And it doesn't seem like there is any let's make a deal, that nothing is happening. It's like the concrete has been poured. So, look, Canada's one of our largest trading partners, second only to Mexico. Even so, exemptions limit this round of tariffs impact to about 5% of the $382 billion in Canadian imports to the United States recorded in 2025, meaning the hit to most Americans' budgets will be limited until we get into the following year, and then let's see what happens there. But automotive is the one area where the pinch could be felt, and then also on some lumber, because that will go up a lot. So things like plywood, that's the key thing. That would be impacted for sure. And then other oddball things like hockey equipment, even cameras, that kind of stuff. All right, so you get it. That's more let's follow along and see what happens. Nepal, terrible what happened in Nepal. The wall of water when the glacier melted. And we're talking about so many people are still missing, 900 plus. There are plenty of people from other countries that are missing, including Americans. Here's how two Italian visitors to Nepal caught in the catastrophe last week described on how they barely survived by going the right way when the water was rushing at them.
2: We just saw something crashing into buses 30 meters in front of us. It was very big, like, it was crazy. The sound, it was unbelievable.
3: I felt that everybody of them, they were alive. I don't know why, but my heart can tell me, okay, don't worry, they are all alive. So first, think about you. Start to run, think on survive, and then somebody, somehow, universe, God, Shiva, whoever, will find a way to bring you back to them or bring them to you.
0: Yeah, so they're warning now of possibly more flooding, and they're urging people in flood-affected districts to remain on high alert after the waters rose the way they did. Flood warning notices were sent to people's phones early on Sunday, with the rescue crews working to clear a major highway connecting Kathmandu to one of the areas worst hit by those catastrophic floods that hit last Wednesday, which killed at least 800 people. And now they're saying 900 plus are missing. And really, some between Nepal and Tibet believe that number really is 3,000. This is really terrible. And so much video is coming out of there that you see how people are running for their lives from that catastrophic flood. And we're talking about, again, people from all over the place. 261 foreigners are missing in Tibet, over 100 Nepalese and others from around the world. I mean, it's wild what happened here. Absolutely wild and very, very sad. Roger Federer, one of my favorites, one of the greatest tennis players of all time, inducted into the Tennis Hall of Fame this weekend. I felt so fortunate to have covered him in my career and to have seen him play. I mean, just incredible tennis, how he played, the grace with which he held himself, and Americans love Roger Federer, even though he's Swiss. Here's what he said.
4: It's amazing to see yourself in a place like this, to walk through the Hall of Fame, to immerse myself in the history of this sport. That means everything to me. To read the stories of my greatest heroes and to realize, I mean, to truly realize for the first time that I have a place here. This is one of the greatest honors of my life.
0: Yeah, we got more from Roger coming up in our second hour, and we go deep into sports on our Man Cave segment. If you don't get it or you miss it, remember you can always go to Kate Delaney Radio with Extra Sauce. 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Coming up next, deeper, deeper, deeper on Iran.
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going deeper on the situation in Iran. It's been 6 months. I know if you listened to the show at all, you would have heard me in the very beginning say, boy, I don't think this is, I'm sure I said in the very beginning, everybody I tapped at the Pentagon, people I've known in the past that I've talked to from CENTCOM who were leaders there, just all the assessments of, yeah, I mean, Iran, they don't, there's no way that this thing's going to go on for more than, like, let's say maybe a couple months max, like every max. Now here we are, 6 months into this. And so where are we headed with it? And now we have this Iranian rocket launchers on the Strait of Hormuz. So the U.S. hitting the rocket launchers, which they should have because of what happened and the whole idea of them going through the mines and all of that. And just even looking, like I've been looking at some photographs of the strait and looking at ships that are surrounding it, cargo ships. And obviously, you know, we know that, that oil is getting through. Even the president has said that, that it's being, oil has been maneuvered around. So, you know, the vow is we're going to retaliate. That's what we're going to do. So forces with the Revolutionary Guard Corps were actually observed preparing to launch rockets with sea mines into the strait. That's what happened. And remember, the U.S. military last week completed clearing sea mines from the strait's shipping routes. And that, because that's the idea. Hey, we're keeping you out of it because we're going to control it. And we got these mines here that'll blow up whatever's around it if you hit it. So they heard these sort of what they call semi-official news outlets in Iran, if you trust them, reported sounds of explosions near Larak Island on the strait. The guard, in a statement carried by Iran's state broadcaster, said that the martyrdom and injury of several of our fighters and compatriots that they were talking about. So how much you trust in that is, again, how much do you trust that? It's state pumped out news. That's why I say all the time, even if there's people you don't like that are in the news industry or people you're watching, don't watch them, because at least we have a free press. We never do not want to have a free press where you're sitting there having things directly pumped into your brain from a filter from your government, which is, of course, what state-run means. So Iranian state television showed what it said were ballistic missiles being fired by Iran at U.S. bases in Jordan in response to the American strikes. Jordan's armed forces said they intercepted 8 missiles that penetrated the country's airspace early Monday in the Middle East. So U.S. military is disputing that claim that the latest American strikes were an act of aggression, calling them a limited, precise action against what they said were mine-laying forces. So in essence, according to U.S. CENT command, Iran created the threat and the U.S. military eliminated it to protect civilian mariners and commercial shipping and the free flow of global commerce. So a return to more open conflict

0: would be not great for that area. I mean, look, Iran has targeted U.S. military bases and infrastructure in Gulf countries. This goes way back months and months ago. If we go to the beginning of what happened on February 28th. So the last time the U.S. military confirmed targeting Iran was on July 29th when they said, if you remember on the show, I remember jumping on the air saying it was a heavy wave of strikes on dozens of Revolutionary Guard targets, including coastal surveillance and defense sites. But on August 1st, the president said he would order the military to hold off on new strikes at the urging of Gulf allies, trying to make everything work with the memorandum of understanding. So the idea was economic pressure. Scott Bessent, we heard last week what he had to say, pushing the economic boundaries, pushing everything they could possibly, the U.S. could possibly do, and already seeing that things are falling apart there. In fact, I happen to catch him. He has lots of opinions about what's happening in Iran, as do many on the Hill. But Senator John Kennedy from Louisiana on how crippled Iran is right now already economically and how tough it would be for them to even think of rebuilding some of what they've lost.
1: It will be 20 years and $500 million before that country can recover. They have no air defenses. If they restart a nuclear weapons program, we will know in a second, and we can bomb them. Mm-hmm. And unless you peaked in high school, that should be obvious. Now, there is a problem with the strike. We're dealing with it. We've upped sanctions, and we have a blockade. And some oil is getting through. How do I know that? Because if some oil was getting through, the price of oil wouldn't be $85 like it is today. It'd be $150 to $200.
0: Exactly. Can you imagine that? And so his point is right. If the some of it wasn't getting through, which we already know that that was happening, because the president talked about that happening, if there was ways it was being sneaked out, you know, period. So with the sanctions coming and the diminished munition stockpile, supposedly after months of war, how long does this conflict continue? And what does that do for the U.S. military when it comes to other parts of the globe? Because that's the other part of this. And here's the thing. The president said last week he's not in a hurry to get Iran back to the negotiating table. It's not at all. He says he continues making the case that the Islamic Republic's leadership is on the ropes, and that just keeps it there if that continues. And appointments to Iran's senior security leadership in the past month have shown Tehran's defiance after weathering decades of sanctions as well as lack of a tolerance for dissent at home. But we know that Iran's Navy and Air Force is ripped. We know that they have been hit hard. I mean, look, they're saying, because they want money, Iran is saying that they've suffered $270 billion in direct and indirect damage. So Iran's leverage is the strait, and we know that. That's it. So they found leverage through their strikes against boats on the Strait of Hormuz, where relatively few ships carrying oil and liquefied natural gas are risking the passage. That's the other part of it. And Iran has enough drones still and missiles to fire at them going through the waterway through which 20% of the world's oil normally flows. So that's what we're constantly talking about. So nothing has changed, right? And then, you know, the president has said the Strait of Hormuz is open. 24 different ships passed through last week, but still a small fraction of the 130 plus that usually daily would go through there. And a monitoring agency run by the British military said an unknown projectile hit a tanker ship on Saturday just north of Kasab, Oman, in the Strait. And the UK Maritime Trade Organization said no casualties or environmental impact was reported, but there was no immediate claim of responsibility. And listen, our military is saying as of Sunday, it's redirected 83 commercial vessels and disabled 3 under its blockade of Iranian ports. So something has to shift. And I think that something is still those sanctions. And that was what it was before. Sanctions, sanctions, sanctions. They want the money. And they need the money, especially now. So they want the sanctions. And that's the key. Keeping the economic pressure, increasing the economic pressure until eventually something has to give. There's just no way around it. Something has to give in this situation with Iran. And the president's right in the sense that who are you dealing with at the negotiating table? It's the one thing is being said and then something else happens the next week. And then, oh, it looks like, yeah, they're difficult to deal with. But, oh, this now it's looking good because others are saying in the Middle East, this is the way to go. And then it doesn't happen. So it's like a wicked game of poor telephone. You know, that telephone game. And just one thing is said, and it doesn't reach the destination correctly, and then it gets changed all the way around once again. So we're going to have more of these jumping jacks, I think, happening in the next couple of weeks, too. All right, coming up next, what's on tap, like Dolly Parton? Ah, her funeral coming up.
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8: ABC News, I'm Wayne Cabot. Fighting resumes in the Iran war. The U.S. hitting Iran rocket launchers. Iran retaliating with missiles at U.S. bases in Jordan. President Trump posting an AI video with the words, Karg Island being blown to smithereens. International crewed back up to 90. Searchers in the Grand Canyon recovered a body late Sunday in a campground flood. 14 are missing. This camper barely got out.
9: Running as hard as I could, but you can't get too far in knee-deep mud and water and debris everywhere. And yeah, there was a moment there where I didn't think I was going to be able to make it in time.
8: Google's map now lists Lake Ontario as Lake America, but only in America. On the weekend, Dolly Parton was laid to rest. Casey Musgraves paid tribute in Boston. Brandi Carlile in Nashville saying, Dolly took a risk and accepted me for being gay. This is ABC.
10: We have one more stormy day to get through. We'll start off dry with temperatures in the upper 50s for your Monday morning. Then Monday afternoon, a high of 85 degrees. Thunderstorms will develop, bringing heavy rain, a hail, and gusty winds in central and southern Utah. And then those storms roll up towards the Wasatch Front to bring in the threat for scattered storms here, too. And then that moves out Monday night, and we get some dry time for the rest of the week. Tuesday through Friday, highs in the mid-80s, overnight lows in the low 60s with only a chance for a stray mountain storm. From the KSL Weather Center, I'm Kristen Van Dyke.
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0: This segment, what's on tap? What's coming up? What's happening down the pike? I know for a lot of people, what's coming up is drafts. Fantasy football could not be bigger across this great land. And there are people that are planning their draft. They're planning draft nights. What players are they going to get? What site are they going to go through? Do they have enough teams? And this year, my family pulled me into their draft, and we did the draft. Most people are doing their draft. They could have done it this weekend, but a lot of people do it in this upcoming week. It's what's on tap for them because we haven't hit the regular season yet, and it's Labor Day weekend is coming up, so there's extra time for people. But my family did it. They did it tonight. So while I was prepping for the show, it's much, much earlier, way before the show, we did the draft. And I will just tell you, my quarterback is Dak Prescott, the quarterback for the Cowboys. I know everybody listening in the great state of Texas, are you groaning? Fantasy people, that's a lot different than the rest. All right, so speaking of the NFL, all the moves of all 32 teams had to hit the Sunday deadline. So the cuts, this is the prep for when the NFL season starts and you have to have your list cut down. This is a big, big week in the NFL. It is what's on tap. Who's going to be in for the team in the regular season? And what about injuries and all of that? Because the first game is Wednesday, September 9th, and the Seattle Seahawks hosting the Patriots. That, of course, was the Super Bowl. But then we are into the regular stuff. That's very, very, very, very big. All right, the other thing that is big is college football. So, you know, so a lot of us mark things in our lives by what's happening in the world of sports. So just here at the top, I'm mentioning this because you've got this week games, real games that really count. When it comes to the rankings and all of those things that happen in college football, the road to making it to the playoffs. And it all starts this week. So this week, a lot of people are going to be paying attention to maybe just their alma mater, not necessarily a big team like a lot of people in my family. In fact, my godson is the director of communications for the Rutgers Scarlet Knights. And they, on Thursday, are hosting UMass. That's how they open their season. And I know we have a lot of people listening to us in the great state of Missouri. And Missouri ranked 25th in the preseason polls in college football. They're taking on Arkansas Pine Bluff. And so you get it. So all the big teams, obviously, that flushes out Thursday, Friday, and Saturday over the weekend. But it's the start of football, nevertheless, and it's really huge. And I felt like I needed to mention that. And, of course, we'll have all the prep coming up later this week for that, like Ohio State ranked number one, hosting little old Ball State at Ohio Stadium. So, but you can bet, I mean, they'll just be packed. There'll be a ton of people there. All right, Dolly Parton. Last week, everybody was just talking about Dolly Parton and the impact of what she did in her life for so many people, and just her music and all of that, and just her incredible body of work. She died at the age of 80, and there supposedly is going to be another celebration for her, and that's what's on tap. But in an effort to not have lots of gawkers or photos released or all kinds of things, she was laid to rest during a private service, only immediate family, and that happened on Friday. And her great niece and a few others said something about it afterwards and saying it's hard to make the post, and they put it out on social media. But, you know, my Aunt Dolly and all of that, and they had pictures of them with her and that kind of thing. But supposedly it was really touching and very much just family. I mean, she died following a brief battle with cancer, and the type of cancer wasn't even disclosed, and it was so shocking to a lot of people. They knew she wasn't doing well, but I don't think people thought it was life-threatening, end of life, that was going to happen. So it really shook a lot of people. There's no, you know, there's no question about that. So the public plans are happening, and there are people that are already figuring out ways to celebrate her life in different places in Nashville and that kind of stuff. So this was the one just for the family, but there are other plans for other kinds of celebrations. Okay. Also on tap is Scott Bessent. Remember the sanctions he announced and what's happening in an effort to clamp down on Iran transactions. So that is fluid. And actually, at the tail end of the week, he spoke to a head of a group of 20 meetings in Asheville, North Carolina. He's going to huddle individually with counterparts from the world's major and developing economies to encourage cooperation against Iran. And there, he says he's going to focus on, you know, in the meetings, which are taking place as he faces scrutiny for this unusual bond buyback program and what they're doing with the $40 trillion in debt. But they're talking about, you know, he's not naming the banks that would face sanctions this week, but there are some apparently. And this comes on the heels of the Trump administration last week saying that it's going to shift from military strikes, even though there was one, to economic pressure during this war. And this economic D-Day, all of these conversations are on tap and are happening coming in, especially coming into this week and throughout this week. So this is really, really obviously very, very, very, very, very big. Of course, it's very big, right? And then the tariffs and what's coming up down the pike that Mark Carney is going to say in Canada. What is the prime minister going to say? Because he said, just wait, I'm going to have more details coming up in the following week. So is there anything new that's going to be shocking or different or specifically pointed that we could point to consumer-wise as something more that you're going to have to pay for as a result of, you know, as a result of that? And you know, they're already talking about, will there be blackouts if Canada stops exporting electricity to the United States? There have been questions about that, questions that are up for discussion coming into the week too, as part of, okay, what does this mean with the retaliatory tariffs? So the speculation is high, since there's already been the announcement of the tariffs. But again, what does that ultimately mean? And if you look at it, can Canada shut off electricity in the U.S. and cause those blackouts? Can that really happen? And here's the thing. Canada does provide electricity to some states. Like I said, there's meetings that are coming up in various city councils because people are worried about it and trying to figure out, does this affect us or not? And could it stop it? It could stop the supply for some of these states, but it can't cause massive blackouts with the flick of any kind of a switch, because we in the U.S. have other sources of electricity to make up for the gap. So that's the deal. But they'll see it on the marketplace. You know, what happens? What does that mean? Canada exported $3.3 billion worth of electricity to the U.S. last year. And it imported $1.4 billion worth of electricity from its southern neighbor the same year. So then you have to measure the terawatt hours. And what does that, you know, what does that mean? And what does that mean for the U.S. Imports, that the places that import the electricity from Canada? And they do, why do they do that? So I want you to think hard. Why would somebody want the electricity from Canada? Because it's cheaper than generating more supply domestically. So that's the thing. If Canada stopped the electricity exports to the U.S., then there would have to be more reliance on sources that would be more expensive. That would drive up electricity costs. That's what it would do. It doesn't cause a blackout. But it would mean that there wouldn't be as many sources, and that would mean that the electricity would cost more. That's the likely scenario, let's put it that way. So especially high usage places like universities, right, or data centers or that kind of thing. And if there was a problem with electricity in some areas, then they would be asked to not use as much power. If those actions were causing rolling blackouts, that would happen. So it would be business as usual. Supposedly, you can't just cut off the volume of electricity. You know, I mean, it's mostly a cost thing. And then it depends on where we're talking about. Where is that electricity going? So pay attention to that, right? Because there are still some questions. There are still some questions about it. All right, and then finally, in the rest of this oddball what's on tap, is this NASA's newest crown jewel blasted off on Sunday, and where is it headed? We'll be talking about that more this week. To hunt for planets around other stars and explore secret dark energy. Yeah, and look at the cosmos like we've never looked at them before. SpaceX launched the $4.3 billion Roman Space Telescope shortly after daybreak. I think it's pretty interesting myself. Hang with us. I'll meet you on the flip.
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2: All right, thanks to everybody who sent me a ton of email. And they're asking me about Nail the Score and all of those other great things, so we're going to talk about that. In fact, the first one up is Doug. He's listening to us, KMET, 1490 AM in Palm Springs, California. Kate, I used to listen to you all the time on Fox, on NBC, and I even followed you when you were on the air in New York. Boy, those New Yorkers loved you. They were so sad when you went to syndication and went back to Texas. But I have to say, I followed all the way around, and I know that you're a football hound like me. I've listened to you talk about football polls, and I know you do Nail the Score on the show, and I've participated in the past on that. I just have had a weird shuffle of what I'm doing with my company, but now I'm going to be around more, so I definitely want to know more about Nail the Score, and I'm wondering what you think it's going to be like to, you know, in looking at this year and this season coming up, do you think it's going to be another Seattle deal where Seattle gets back to the Super Bowl, or do you think somebody else swoops in and we see a whole different type of season and expectations? Wow, that's such a loaded question. I wish I knew if you were a Seahawks fan, right? Like, are you asking me because you're a Seahawks fan? So here's the thing. There's so many variables because there's injuries you're dealing with. Do I think Seattle could be back there again? Yes. I mean, look, they won the Super Bowl. The core group of people, of athletes, are back for them. I think their coach does a good job. We probably all watched Hard Knocks. They're trying to push it up a level, but it's really hard to repeat. Talk to Kansas City about that. But right now, I just know that there's 32 teams that all think they could win the Super Bowl. So let's see what happens. I said this last week. Here's one thing I agree with Bill Belichick about. How many times he said this, or he would say, listen, wait a couple of games. That's when the real season starts, a couple of games into the regular season. So let's see what happens in the very, very beginning of the very, very beginning of the season. And then injuries popping into this. And there's a couple of things that still are uncertain, I think. One is not Aaron Donald. He's back with the Rams, which is wild. Unretired. There have been other people in sports that have unretired. Will he do it successfully or not? I don't know. Anyway, always good questions to try to figure out how that goes. And Nail the Score, by the way, is not this week. It's the following week, the following Tuesday show into Wednesday. I'll throw out the phone numbers. We hopefully will have a winner this year, somebody who nails the score. People come so close. And we're going to do the thing where we do a drawing at the end for prizes for at least, you know, we'll probably give away three or four prizes. If we don't have a winner, we'll do that for sure. So lots of reasons to pay attention to that. I pick the game of the week, and that's how it rolls. All right, let's move on quickly. Robert is listening to us on one of my favorite affiliates, KSL Radio in Salt Lake City, 102.7 FM. I'm so tempted to ask you about Iran, but on second thought, let's not go there. Nepal, wow, Kate, I took my family to Nepal once. Gosh, maybe 5 years ago, and it was such a great trip, and the people couldn't have been nicer, and just where we toured and what we saw, and it's so, so sad to see what's happened with these floods, and shocking, like you said, to look at the video, and you've got these mud-filled tunnels where rescuers are searching for these workers, and you know, what's the latest on survival stories? Hopefully we'll hear more of those. Well, unfortunately, what the best guess is, they're saying 788 people died in Nepal. they're really struggling because they have so many remains to try and identify people, right? And I mean, this is what you have to do when you're in this situation, when there's a terrible tragedy, when of amazing consequence. But they buried about 200 unidentified bodies as the freezers are low, right? And new reports keep coming in that keeps changing. But the survivor stories, you asked about that. People are returning to ruined villages. They're mourning their other loss, the people in their family that are lost. There was a girl reunited with her parents. I saw an on-camera thing about that. After a really crazy, dramatic rescue, there were students at one school that narrowly avoided disaster. And why was that? Because they left class for lunch. You know, there's always that, if I had stayed, this is what would have happened. It was just one of those, it was just one of those moments where they left, and that's what happened. But the young girl, what happened was a young girl who paramedics retrieved from rubble in northern Nepal is now with her mother and father days after the flooding wiped out stretches of the Himalayan nation, of course. Manisha Magar airlifted to Kathmandu following treatment at a health clinic, and she was trapped under a collapsed building for 60 hours. And they had social media in Nepal, but they were playing this all over the place. And so she was reunited. What amazing news that is. And with all this tragedy, to be able to call them and say, guess what? We have your daughter, you know. And people are trying to find people. You know, there are Americans who are worried about their loved ones who are flying to Nepal to try to see if they can help, if they can find them, you know, whatever it is. And it's, wow, just a wow. I could add to that, and we're going to have more on that this week for sure. All right, let's move to another one. This one is from Pat, and Pat is listening to us on News Talk 830 WCCO. That would be in Minneapolis. Pat says, hey, listeners of America Tonight and Kate Delaney, I know that you are a big movie hound, and I heard you talking about a couple of new movies that you were going to go and see, and I was wondering if there's anything that you would recommend right now. You know what? I saw Odyssey. I liked it. I did. I really liked it a lot. I would recommend Odyssey. But I like Greek mythology. I had it in school, and my imagination went wild with that. And so it was kind of cool to see it on the big screen. The other one is that Jason Statham movie, and I can't even think of the name of it now, but it's brand new. It's only been out. It's in its second weekend. I saw that, and I liked it. I like him, though, and he's always that good guy, right? Trying to rescue people, help people, blah, blah, blah. I needed to see a movie like that. So it was good. And what's the other one? The other one I want to see, because I said this, I read the book, but I haven't seen it yet. I'm trying to save it to go maybe with my brother if he'll go, The Dog Stars. And it's about this pilot surviving in a pandemic, like we want to relive that, right? But a pandemic ravaged world, and he's got a dog, and he's got a survivalist companion, and then other things start to unfold. There's lots of drama, there's hope, and there's human connection, and Ridley Scott was the director of this one, and it looks good to me. And I read the book, so I want to see it. Once I see that, I'll give you a better sense of, you know, what that's like. All right, thanks for all the emails. I promise I'll get to more coming up on our next show. I went deep a little bit, but I'll do that. You can send me your thoughts, Kate at katedelaneyradio.com. Click on contact, and that's it. So let's go to the pre-market bell. Yeah. So everybody wants to know about oil, right? And it hasn't really changed that much. We've been talking about kind of the same, dancing around the same number. It's $85 a barrel and 20 cents right now. If we look at the market, some of the futures fell after the U.S. strikes on Iran. So Dow futures, but minuscule. This is pre-market. Dow futures down 0.29%. S&P futures down 0.34%. And NASDAQ futures down 0.39%. Thanks so much to Daniel Kinczerski for his excellent work on the technicals. And all of you for listening to this hour of the show. What's most important? 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
2: From ABC News. I'm Sherry Preston. Flash floods ripping through the Grand Canyon.
15: When they were yelling, run.
16: Run, run, run.
15: We had to run.
2: Erica Viola and her husband, some of the lucky ones who made it out. 14 people are still missing. One has died. Here's ABC's Lana Moyes.
17: The force of the water carrying tree stumps, debris, and part of a structure downstream. Officials say the search continues for those still unaccounted for. The National Park Service is warning even more thunderstorms and heavy rain are possible through Monday, which could lead to more flash flooding and the risk of rockfall.
2: The death toll in the flash flooding in the mountains along the border between Nepal and China, now over 900 people, with the number of missing now nearly 4,800. For the first time in weeks, the U.S. launching a new attack on Iran.
18: A U.S. official telling ABC News the military fired at Iranian Revolutionary Guard forces on an island in the Strait of Hormuz. The official saying those forces were seen preparing to launch rockets with sea mines into the strait. The U.S. hitting two Iranian rocket launchers. Iran now vowing to respond.
2: ABC national correspondent Stephen Portnoy. Oil prices now back around $90 a barrel for Brent crude. A trial that was supposed to take a month or more, heading into closing arguments today after just 2 weeks of testimony. ABC's Alex Stone in Las Vegas for the trial of the man charged in the murder after the killing 30 years ago of rapper Tupac Shakur.
19: Prosecutors say jurors should convict Dwayne Davis of murder based on years of telling police and interviewers that he was involved in the murder and even publishing a book admitting to his involvement. But Davis's attorneys claim he's been lying all of these years just to sell books.
2: Back to work today for the Massachusetts jury, deciding the fate of the mother charged with murdering her three children. The lawyer for Lindsay Clancy says she was suffering from postpartum psychosis. And a successful launch for space telescope named for NASA's first chief astronomer, Nancy Grace Roman. It'll study space from a spot a million miles from Earth. You're listening to ABC News.
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6: Rabies warnings for parents after the disease showed up at a North Carolina petting zoo. Four baby goats had to be put down. At least eight people have been killed after a ferry with nearly 270 people on board capsized off the coast of Cyprus. Officials say was hit by a pair of big waves. Those so-called Freedom Fuel gas stations touted by President Trump as a low-cost way to fill up now under investigation. Their dealer is accused of the stations of not paying for millions of dollars worth of the fuel. Dolly Parton laid to rest over the weekend.
7: The private burial taking place in Nashville, days after her death at age 80, following a brief battle with cancer. Dolly's niece, Lainey Mae Parton, sharing the news in a social media post, remembering her aunt, whom she called Granny. Lainey writing, "From the time I was little, my granny always had a way of making me feel like I was enough. She believed in me before I even knew how to believe in myself."
6: ABC's Hannah Batah. There's a new money king in golf. Scottie Scheffler's career earnings topping $130 million, beating Tiger Woods. 2 years of retirement, apparently enough for one of the best defenders in NFL history, defensive lineman Aaron Donald ending his retirement and signing a one-year deal with his old team, the Los Angeles Rams.
16: "I'm not here to be given nothing to earn any position that I'm in. Whatever that is, whatever my role is, I'm going to earn it."
6: With incentives, the deal could be worth $30 million. I'm Sherry Preston, ABC News.
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22: Monday will bring partly to mostly cloudy skies with highs in the mid-80s, and we will see thunderstorms developing, especially in central and southern Utah, but traveling up to the Wasatch Front, too. And this means more intense rain, potentially some hail, and strong winds. Monday night, the storms clear. We'll have lows in the low 60s and then drier conditions for most of the work week. Tuesday, Wednesday, Thursday, and mostly Friday look dry with highs in the middle 80s. From the KSL Weather Center, I'm Kristen Van Dyke.
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24: This is America in the Morning from Westwood One. Good morning, I'm John Trout. It's Monday, August 31st, 2026. Here's what's coming up on America in the Morning.
25: The U.S. launches more strikes on Iran.
26: Last night we took 24 boats through the strait. We're taking them through all the time.
25: I'm Clayton Neville.
27: Jurors in the Lindsey Clancy murder case are deciding whether she is criminally responsible for killing her 3 children. I'm Julie Walker.
28: Venezuela's acting president, Delcy Rodriguez, says a deal with the United States has a production target of more than 1.5 million barrels per day. I'm Donna Warner.
29: The Food and Drug Administration is giving Juul Labs permission to sell an updated version of its vaping device. Ed Donahue, Washington.
30: A Kentucky woman, Melissa Ferris, has been indicted by a federal grand jury for allegedly vandalizing the World War II memorial. Jennifer King, Washington.
24: And the search continues for those missing after flooding in the Grand Canyon. All ahead on America in the Morning. It's 7 after. U.S. forces ended a lull in military action against Iran on Sunday, targeting rocket launchers by the Strait of Hormuz. And Iran retaliated by firing ballistic missiles at a U.S. military facility in Jordan, with Jordanian armed forces claiming they intercepted 8 of the missiles, but explosions were still heard in the area. Correspondent Clayton Neville has the latest on the first attack by U.S. forces on Iranian targets since July 29th.
25: CENTCOM says that Islamic Revolutionary Guard forces were seen preparing to lay sea mine rockets in the Strait of Hormuz, leading American troops to strike 2 Iranian launchers before the mines could be sent into the water. The U.S. insists that it'll protect the free flow of commerce through the strait and cleared it of sea mines just days ago. Several soldiers and citizens, though, reportedly killed in the recent attack. President Trump has said that Iran's military capabilities are significantly weakening.
26: Iran is right now, they're not paying their troops. They're in deep trouble. They have very little capacity. Last night we took 24 boats through the strait. We're taking them through all the time. I say it very openly. It doesn't mean we're finished with it.
25: Lawmakers are being asked if the Trump administration's accomplishing its goals as the war with Iran continues into another month.
0: Well, listen, I think there are multiple missions. If you look at the initial mission that the Trump administration laid out, which is to degrade and eliminate Iran's military capacity, then I think the answer is unequivocally yes. If you look at their ballistic missile supply is almost entirely destroyed. Their drone supply is almost entirely destroyed. Their drone and ballistic missile manufacturing capability has been leveled to the ground.
25: Senator Ted Cruz told NBC's Meet the Press that a so-called economic D-Day, essentially a crackdown on Iran's economy, is working.
0: Iran is facing $500 million a day of economic costs. That is enormous cost that is ratcheting up. The economy is in free fall. Now, I would like to see the longer-term objective be regime collapse.
25: Iran's Revolutionary Guard said that the weekend American tax on boats in the strait will bring, quote, punishment of the aggressor. I'm Clayton Neville.
24: The jury in the Lindsey Clancy murder trial were sent home by the judge after deliberating on Friday, and those deliberations will resume today in Plymouth, Massachusetts. Correspondent Julie Walker reports that the jury needs to consider the 22 days of testimony from more than 80 witnesses, maternal mental health, and the deaths of her kids.
1: What I'm going to do, it's been a long day for everybody, so I'm going to excuse everyone until Monday morning. 9 o'clock, to resume deliberations. You know what I'm going to tell you now, all right? And that applies to everybody here. You have to be vigilant to follow those instructions. Don't talk about this case. Don't talk about the deliberations. Don't listen to anything, don't read anything, and just put this out of your mind as best you can.
27: Jurors in the Lindsey Clancy murder case are deciding whether she is criminally responsible for killing her three children at her Massachusetts home in 2023. Both sides agree she took their lives, but Clancy's attorneys argue she was suffering from postpartum psychosis and that poor medical care exacerbated her condition.
3: Because of the damn medicine and the lousy medical care that she got. You can troop as many paid experts as you want to come in here and tell a jury, oh, well, she didn't say that she heard voices inside her head. She said she heard voices from outside her head. She said she was making chicken McNuggets. There was a bowl on the sofa. She wasn't making chicken McNuggets. She said something. As I think and I muse and I try real hard to tell you what my opinion is, that this woman was acting in her right mind when these children were killed.
27: Prosecutors argue she intentionally strangled them because she wanted to take her own life and killed her children because they were keeping her from ending her misery.
4: And the order also shows a rationality, the order she killed them in. Because Cora and Dawson are older. If she had tried to strangle one in front of the other, they would have known this is bad. And they would have tried to intervene or run and hide.
27: Deliberations began Thursday. Over the past 5 weeks, the jury heard testimony from doctors, first responders, relatives, and even Clancy's former husband. I'm Julie Walker.
24: 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A new oil deal with Venezuela. When America in the Morning continues after these messages.
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0: We're back on America in the Morning with AccuWeather.com meteorologist Matt Rindy.
1: As we see the unofficial end of the summer come to a close, we're seeing some activity increasing in the tropics. AccuWeather hurricane experts have designated a system in the Gulf of America as a tropical rainstorm, and this will mean that areas along the Gulf Coast around Mississippi into Louisiana and then toward the eastern parts of Texas will have impacts from this feature, and this is going to produce stronger wind gusts as it tracks toward the state of Texas, as well as very heavy rainfall that could lead to some flooding. Outside of the tropical rainstorm, there will be scattered showers and thunderstorms through the southeast, mainly along the coast, with regions having some heavier storms through parts of central and northern Florida. A storm will be moving through the Great Lakes, and that will produce some showers and thunderstorms from Wisconsin into Michigan, and then eastward to New York, southern New England, then to Pennsylvania, New Jersey, and into Maryland, Delaware, and Virginia. Northern New England will remain dry and pleasant with highs in the 70s. Farther south is going to be a hot day with plenty of sunshine from Kansas southward to Texas and then east through Illinois into Indiana and southern Ohio, as well as southward to Kentucky, Tennessee, and northern Mississippi. Afternoon temperatures will be well into the 90s with several 100s. More showers and thunderstorms will be forming around the four corner states of Utah, Colorado, Arizona, and New Mexico. Some of them may be heavy enough to cause flash flooding in parts of eastern Nevada and southern Wyoming. There will also be some scattered afternoon storms. That's the weather across America. Grand Junction, Colorado will have some sun and a heavy afternoon thunderstorm with a high of 75. It is going to be another hot day in Texarkana, Arkansas with a sunshine and a high of 100. That's the nation's weather. I'm AccuWeather.com meteorologist Matt Rindy.
0: 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President Trump says his oil deal with Venezuela will open up the U.S. to vast amounts of oil and will also refill the U.S. Strategic Petroleum Reserve, which has been lowered during the Iran war. Correspondent Donna Warder reports on how Venezuela sees the oil deal with America as Texas Senator Ted Cruz, speaking on NBC Meet the Press,

0: She says the goal goes further with the signing of agreements with oil companies such as Chevron and BP. She says Venezuela contributes oil, its industry, and the experience of its workers accumulated over more than 100 years. The United States contributes the capital and technology needed to recover and develop those assets. Trump announced Friday night that the deal would give the United States a stake in Venezuela's oil reserves, a step toward his goal of extracting energy from Venezuela after U.S. forces captured then-President Nicolas Maduro in January and brought him to New York to face federal drug trafficking charges. I'm Donna Water.
1: As many as 15 people are missing, one person dead in Arizona in Grand Canyon National Park. Dozens have been evacuated after parts of the canyon were hit by significant flash flooding, which swept large boulders, metal structures, and other debris into the Colorado River. National Park authorities evacuated at least 62 people from the popular tourist spot after the flooding caused significant damage. The National Park Service said Sunday night that the flooding caused extensive damage to infrastructure in the inner canyon, including the Trans Canyon water line, which supplies water from the canyon for use in the park, and nearly every footbridge that went through that area of the park was destroyed. 19 after. U.S. tightens its grip on countries dealing with Iran. When America in the Morning continues after these messages.
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It's 21 after. Welcome back. You're with America in the Morning. An ongoing outbreak of cyclospora, a parasitic infection linked to recalled iceberg lettuce that is known to cause explosive diarrhea, has detected in three new U.S. states since last week. According to new data from the Centers for Disease Control and Prevention, USA Today reports the largest recorded outbreak of the foodborne illness in U.S. history hit 48 states plus Washington, D.C. since May, resulting in thousands of illnesses. The CDC, which lags significantly behind states in reporting infections, pinpointed over 17,000 confirmed cases in its latest update, August 25th, adding that there are also at least over 1,000 additional non-laboratory confirmed cases. America in the Morning continues. There are concerns overseas as the Trump administration plans to impose sanctions on another bank this week to clamp down on Iran transactions. Treasury Secretary Scott Bessent said that the U.S. will cut off the UAE operations of Bank Mansour from the U.S. financial system after accusing

0: Egypt's second biggest bank of doing business with the Iranian government. It means the bank will not be allowed to carry out transactions in dollars and will lose access to the U.S. financial market. Today's the last day of trading for the month of August. Damian Troisi has more from Wall Street.
1: I'm Damian Troisi, and this is the week ahead on Wall Street. Investors will get several important updates on the U.S. jobs market this week. On Tuesday, the government will release the July report for job openings and labor turnover. It provides details on job openings within specific industries, along with layoffs and other information. The government will release a broader monthly employment report on Friday. That report for August provides details on job growth and unemployment for a wide range of industries. Taken together, the reports can give Wall Street a clearer picture of how the jobs market is holding up amid stubbornly high inflation and weakening consumer confidence. Overall, employment has been a resilient area of the U.S. economy, but has shown signs of weakening. Damian Troisi, New York.
0: 24 after. What's next for a woman who vandalized and live-streamed a veterans monument in Washington, D.C.? That and more when America in the Morning continues after these messages.
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0: Welcome back. You're with America in the Morning. Vaping company Juul is updating its e-cigarette device after getting approval from the government. Correspondent Ed Donahue reports a purchase will now come with an age verification system.
8: The Food and Drug Administration is giving Juul Labs permission to sell an updated version of its vaping device. It includes an optional age verification system designed to prevent use by anyone underage. Juul plans to market the new device under the brand name Juul 2, along with updated versions of its tobacco and menthol-flavored cartridges. In 2019, the company discontinued several flavors, including mango, mint, and cream, that drove most of its sales, but were favored by teenagers. Juul says any new flavors will be targeted to adult nicotine customers. The company has had to lay off hundreds of employees while paying roughly $3 billion to settle government and private lawsuits over the use of its products by teenagers. Ed Donahue, Washington.
0: A woman who live-streamed herself spray-painting a veteran's monument on the National Mall in Washington and saying on video that she, quote, did it, gets indicted. Correspondent Jennifer King.
7: A Kentucky woman, Melissa Ferris, has been indicted by a federal grand jury for allegedly vandalizing the World War II memorial in Washington. Ferris, who claims to live in a camper, is suspected of spray painting the words "Clean Hands, Dirty Money" on the monument on August 13th and filling a fountain with bubbles. She admitted to the vandalism during a Facebook Live video before turning herself in.
9: It was me. I'm doing it. I did it. It's on camera.
7: Grand jurors indicted Ferris on charges of destroying a veterans memorial and destroying government property. U.S. Attorney Jeanine Pirro called it a despicable act that could carry penalties of up to 10 years in prison. President Trump referred to Ferris's case when he accused vandals of damaging the nearby reflecting pool. Jennifer King, Washington.
0: America in the Morning for Monday, August 31st, 2026 is produced by Jeff McKay. I'm John Trout. This is Westwood One.
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13: ABC News, I'm Sherry Preston. The search goes on in the Grand Canyon for more than a dozen campers. One person confirmed killed when flash flooding struck the park floor over the weekend.
14: The Park Service confirming the body of a 46-year-old man was pulled from the Colorado River last night. Hours after, a monsoon storm turned a quiet creek into a raging river in minutes. Campers watched a wall of water tear through Phantom Ranch, sweeping away boulders and then an excavator and eventually entire buildings. Witnesses describe a four-foot-high wall of debris.
13: ABC Sophie Flay. Rescuers are still scrambling to reach workers believed trapped in tunnels buried in mud after the catastrophic flooding in the region between Nepal and China. The death toll, more than 900, 4,700 are still missing. The UAE says its Air Force intercepted an Iranian drone over its territorial waters. That after the U.S. and Iran exchanged fire over the weekend, the first significant military action in a month. This is ABC News.
15: We have one more stormy day to get through. We'll start off dry with temperatures in the upper 50s for your Monday morning. Then Monday afternoon, a high of 85 degrees. Thunderstorms will develop, bringing heavy rain, a hail, and gusty winds in central and southern Utah. And then those storms roll up towards the Wasatch Front to bring in the threat for scattered storms here, too. And then that moves out Monday night, and we get some dry time for the rest of the week. Tuesday through Friday, highs in the mid-80s, overnight lows in the low 60s with only a chance for a stray mountain storm. From the KSL Weather Center, I'm Kristen Van Dyke.
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20: 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Stroke risk may increase. Eliquis can cause serious and potentially fatal bleeding. 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

0: We're back on America in the Morning, getting you caught up to date on the nation's forecast. AccuWeather.com meteorologist Matt Rindy.
1: We are seeing some tropical activity in the Gulf of America and what otherwise has been a quieter tropical season. AccuWeather hurricane experts have designated this feature as a tropical rainstorm. And this will mean that areas along the Gulf Coast from around Mississippi into Louisiana and then toward eastern Texas will have impacts from this storm. This is going to produce stronger wind gusts as it tracks toward the state of Texas, as well as very heavy rainfall that could lead to localized flooding. Outside of the tropical rainstorm, there'll be some scattered afternoon showers and thunderstorms throughout the southeast, mainly along the coastal regions, with some heavier storms through parts of north and central Florida. Farther north in the central U.S. into the Ohio Valley, it is going to be hot with plenty of sunshine. So areas from Kansas southward to Texas and then east through Illinois, Indiana, and southern Ohio southward to Kentucky, Tennessee, and northern Mississippi will have afternoon temperatures well into the 90s and several 100s. More showers and thunderstorms will be forming around the four corner states of Utah, Colorado, Arizona, and New Mexico, some of which will be heavy enough to cause flash flooding. Parts of eastern Nevada into southern Wyoming will also have some scattered afternoon storms. Areas with these storms will have highs in the 70s and 80s, or about 5 to 15 degrees below average. The rest of the West will be largely dry with sunshine and afternoon temperatures close to historical averages, with 80s and 90s in the north and 100s in the southwest deserts. And a storm moving through the Great Lakes will produce more showers and thunderstorms from Wisconsin into Michigan and then eastward to New York, southern New England, and then to eastern Pennsylvania, New Jersey, and into Maryland, Delaware, and Virginia. That's the nation's weather. I'm AccuWeather.com meteorologist Matt Rindy.
0: 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The war of words between the United States and their longtime close ally Canada as a result of their brewing trade war has spilled over into the name of one of the Great Lakes. John Stolness has that story from Washington.
2: After President Trump signed an executive order on Thursday renaming Lake Ontario Lake America, Ontario Premier Doug Ford and other Canadian leaders have been reacting. On Saturday, Ford and Ontario officials planted a giant sign in the ground on the Canadian side of the border saying, "Lake Ontario, now and always." He told ABC's This Week, "Sometimes it's necessary to stand up to a bully."
3: It was like something out of Saturday Night Live when he signed a document saying change to Lake America. No one's going to call it Lake of America. It's been Lake Ontario for hundreds of years. It's going to continue being Lake Ontario. And it's just so disappointing.
2: Google Maps has already made the change to its information. However, as of this morning, Apple Maps has not. In an interview with Fox News last night, President Trump said Canada has been taking advantage of the United States for far too long.
4: We're putting very substantial tariffs. We lose $60 billion a year for many years with Canada. More than that, they used to lose, but we lose all of this tremendous money. They think they're a state, but they're not a state. Why should we be subsidizing Canada?
2: The president also posted numerous times about Canada on Truth Social over the weekend, saying, quote, "I don't want Canadian anything." He urged Canadian businesses that do business with the U.S. and are hurt by the U.S.'s 50% tariffs to move out of Canada and come to America. Trump also claimed Canada has been ripping off the automotive industry for decades, saying they are entitled no longer. Trump has also threatened to double the tariffs on Canadian auto imports from 25 to 50%. Premier Ford says that move would hurt Americans more than Canadians.
3: We're the largest purchaser of vehicles in the entire world off the U.S., over 400% more than anyone else. And they're already seeing the effect. Over $7 billion we've stopped purchasing an X amount of vehicles. $7 billion is like shutting down a couple auto plants. A tariff on Canada is nothing more than a tax on American people.
2: John Stolness, Washington.
0: The situation remains dire in Nepal as the death toll is surpassing 800 and thousands remain missing, including nearly 100 Americans who are unaccounted for. Correspondent Victoria Milko is in Nepal and reports on the situation on the ground as crews attempt to get to the hardest hit areas where flooding and mudslides devastated towns.
5: Many foreign nationals are still missing, so a dedicated emergency control room at the Ministry of Foreign Affairs is coordinating with the relevant agencies as well as with the families of missing people. Our diplomatic missions are also constantly sharing and updating verified information and facilitating communication with families and extend any necessary assistance, identification, and repatriation processes.
6: We're in Dading, where we're seeing some of the roads are opening up, including parts of Maine's DePaul Highway that was shut down. The highway serves as a major way for things to get in and out of Kathmandu, and there's fears there may be shortages ahead of the autumn festival season. Behind us, you're seeing along the river. We've been getting warnings all morning that the river levels might be rising and that water is moving very, very fast. So locals have been advised to move way to higher zones, away to safety. The extent of the destruction, there's entire homes, there's tractors, farming equipment, vehicles completely submerged to the sediment by the riverside. I think the extent of the damage is still being surveyed because areas are very hard to access.
5: Our immediate national priority remains clear: to save lives, locate missing persons, rescue them, and provide urgent relief to survivors, and ensure that affected Nepalese as well as foreigners receive appropriate assistance and support.
6: People are returning to their homes, coming back to their shops, and seeing what can be salvaged from the floods. There's sediment that goes sometimes waist deep up to people. They're shoveling it out of their homes. They're rinsing things off as much as they can, looking for anything that may have survived the flood. People have told us that they've lost their documents, they've lost the clothes that they had, they've even lost family members. So some people are only walking out with the clothes that they have on their back. They're coming home to see what can be taken, sometimes nothing at all.
0: Victoria Milko reporting. There were two mass shootings in America over the weekend, one in Trenton, New Jersey, and the other in Chicago. As Katie Clark reports, both shootings had similarities. Both involved large crowds. Both involved numerous people shot. And they both have police still looking for suspects with very little information on who did the shootings.
7: Ongoing investigations in two cities with deadly shootings over the weekend, Chicago, Illinois, and Trenton, New Jersey. First, to Chicago's Washington Park, a reunion late Saturday night for previous residents of a now-closed housing project turned deadly when a suspect shot toward the crowd in the park from across the street. Despite the large police presence, the suspect got away. One witness talked about how police were nearby when the shooting began, speaking on WLS-TV ABC 7 Chicago.
8: They deserve to hang out and reminisce and get to see each other, which too often they don't get to do. And you got some knucklehead who decides to shoot in a crowd. It's real disheartening.
7: One person was killed and 14 others were injured and taken to nearby hospitals. Chicago Mayor Brandon Johnson, also on WLS Chicago.
9: You know, every time, you know, an act of violence happens, especially at this scale, they're absolutely traumatic and horrific. It reiterates my commitment to making sure that we are removing illegal weapons off the streets of Chicago.
7: In Trenton, New Jersey, early Sunday morning, two people were killed and eight injured at a neighborhood cookout event with around 150 to 200 people at the event. Witnesses say that multiple suspects were walking toward the party when the shooting began. In both cases, police are looking for the suspects and the investigations are ongoing. I'm Katie Clark.
0: 17 till. When we return on America in the Morning, Elon Musk and Sam Altman's billion-dollar feud continues after these messages.
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0: It's 15 till. America in the Morning continues. Thanks for listening. One police officer's dead and a second was injured in a shooting at a South Carolina park over the weekend. Details from correspondent Julie Walker.
16: A South Carolina police officer is dead, a second injured in a gunfight Saturday in a park following a call about a domestic dispute. That's according to the police chief in Columbia. The suspect, a 33-year-old man with a lengthy criminal record, also died, according to Chief W.H. Skip Holbrook. Holbrook says the officer who was killed is 29-year-old Christopher DeLong. He had been with the department for 2 years.
17: He survived by his wife, two young children. Our thoughts and our prayers are first and foremost with Officer DeLong's family, his loved ones and friends, and his co-workers.
16: He says our hearts are broken this evening. In a social media post, DeLong's wife praised her husband as the best dad to our babies. I'm Julie Walker.
0: President Trump says in a Truth Social post on Sunday that NBC's Kristen Welker will be reported to the Federal Communications Commission for comments she made in a weekend interview. Correspondent Clayton Neville reports.
18: President Trump calling on the FCC to step in after he says NBC's Meet the Press anchor Kristen Welker noted that Trump's success in endorsing political candidates has been mixed. The comments came on NBC4 Washington, with Welker saying that Trump had endorsed a slate of candidates in the primaries and, quote, had some mixed results. The president didn't like those comments and posted on Truth Social. Because of this purposeful inaccuracy, she'll be reported to the FCC for rebuke or punishment. Referring to Welker, the president continued by saying, unfortunately, she's not the only one. In a separate post later yesterday, the president said the fake polls used by our crooked media are out of control and something must be done about it. FCC to the rescue. End quote. Asked to comment on Trump's post, an NBC spokesperson said Kristen Welker's one of the best in the business and that the network stands by her. I'm Clayton Neville.
0: The Trump administration sent more than 100 deportees from Afghanistan, Cuba, Nicaragua, and other nations to 8 countries across Africa, expanding its third country deportation campaign. CBS News is reporting that 3 Immigration and Customs Enforcement deportation flights dropped off dozens of men and women expelled from the U.S. in Cameroon, the Central African Republic, and 6 other African nations. None of the deportees, which also included Iranians and people from Nepal, Turkey, and Venezuela, were from the countries to which they were deported. OpenAI is cutting off the AI models behind a SpaceX acquisition they bought for $60 billion, and Elon Musk and Sam Altman are trading public insults over it. Chuck Palm, the new old tech guy, has the story.
19: Back in June, I told you that SpaceX wrote a $60 billion check for a company called Cursor. Cursor is an AI tool that writes software, and SpaceX bought it to help them build rockets. On Friday, OpenAI pulled the plug. They notified SpaceX they will stop supplying its models to the Cursor platform on November 12th. And the reason they gave was trust. OpenAI said it cannot be confident that SpaceX will stay inside the terms of the contract. It pointed at Twitter, which broke its agreement with OpenAI after Musk bought it, and then pointed at Musk admitting under oath this spring that XAI had violated those same terms. In typical Musk fashion, he answered Saturday morning on X with 4 simple words: I couldn't care less. Sam Altman and Musk have been going at it for years. Musk sued OpenAI for $150 billion, and a jury threw it out because he filed too late. But a lawsuit? That's just noise. This is a supplier walking away from the job. $60 billion will buy you a lot, but not a guarantee that your vendors will keep taking your calls. Anthropic stepped in within hours and offered more computing power to fill the hole. Sometimes when you build your world on someone else's software, those people tend to be your single point of failure. 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I'm Chuck Palm.
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20: Scottie Scheffler roared back to win golf's Tour Championship in Atlanta, coming from three strokes back to beat Victor Hovland by three for his second FedEx Cup in the last 3 years. A first-round stunner at the U.S. Open Tennis Championships last night, four-seed Novak Djokovic lost his opening match to Argentina's Mariano Navoni in five sets and over 4.5 hours. The last time the Joker lost in the first round of a major was at the Australian Open in 2006. Baseball, the Braves won their seventh straight, edging the Rockies 3-2 in 10 innings. Rays scored twice in the ninth and the 11th to shade the Padres 5-4. Yankees romped over the Red Sox 16-1. Austin Wells hit two of New York's five home runs, both of his coming in a nine-run eighth inning. Shortstop Jose Caballero had a three-run shot.
21: It could be down to a tiebreaker for the division or for the wild card.
20: Twins whipped the White Sox. Zebby Matthews took a perfect game into the sixth and carried a shutout into the ninth. The Blue Jays blanked the Mariners, a one-hitter for Max Scherzer and the factor, old Blue Eye, back in the win column for the first time since March. Marlins scored all of their runs in the ninth to upend the Nationals. That's Washington's 35th blown save of the season, two off the all-time record with a month to go. Curaçao routed Nevada to win the Little League World Series. NFL cutdown day, highlighted by a couple of guys coming back. Veteran receiver Odell Beckham Jr. earned a spot with the Giants, and the Rams convinced star defensive tackle Aaron Donald to come back. All it took was $30 million. And that defense that's got its eyes set on the Super Bowl. That's Monday Sports.
0: It's 8 till. When we return on America in the Morning, popular amusement ride tilts after these messages.
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30: 32.
0: Now 6 till. This is America in the Morning. Welcome back. A 1990 race car movie starring Tom Cruise is getting a reboot 36 years after it debuted in theaters. Entertainment reporter Kevin Carr has details of the next Days of Thunder.
1: Tom Cruise is feeling the need for speed again, this time on the ground.
2: There's nothing I can't do with a race car.
1: Cruise took to social media this weekend with his new co-star Anne Hathaway to announce the production of Days of Thunder 2.
3: We're coming out summer of 2028. Don't be late.
4: Are you sure you want to go with that?
1: The 1990 film, Days of Thunder, follows Cruise as a young driver who gets a shot at top-level racing. Also this weekend, Randy Quaid, who played the owner of the race team in the original film, announced on his social media that he'll be back.
5: Tom Cruise just called me. We're making Days of Thunder 2.
1: There was a hiccup in the excitement, though, when Quaid, who has been known for erratic behavior, followed up by complaining about Anne Hathaway, calling her, quote, a horrible choice, and that she was not sexy because she's pregnant. In fact, Cruise and Hathaway, whose baby bump was clearly visible, addressed this.
4: Now what? Let's make the movie, now what? I'm going to have this baby, and then we're going to make this
3: That's
4: movie.
3: That's a good idea. Okay. You have the baby, then we'll go make the movie.
1: Quaid also demanded they needed, quote, the original girl. Of course, that original girl is Cruise's famous ex-wife, Nicole Kidman.
2: I was desperate to get your attention.
6: Well, you got it. I've walked into a jungle.
1: Don't hold your breath for her return. After the original Days of Thunder was released, Kidman and Cruise starred in two other movies together before their high-profile divorce in 2001. I'm Kevin Carr.
0: The Minnesota State Fair has been as popular as ever, and one special attraction is celebrating a magical milestone. Correspondent Donna Warder reports on the Tilt-A-Whirl amusement ride turning 100 years old.
7: All right, girls, you guys ready?
8: Yeah!
9: Zoe and Kaya Sylvester are about to ride the Tilt-A-Whirl for the very first time. They're at the Minnesota State Fair, where the amusement park ride debuted 100 years ago. And the girls were impressed.
7: What was it like?
8: Amazing!
7: Did you have fun?
8: So much fun! Yes!
9: The Tilt-A-Whirl ride has been a mainstay at amusement parks across the country. Herbert Selner, an inventor for a manufacturing company in Minnesota, created the Tilt-A-Whirl after attempting to make a water ride with spinning boats. That failed and was destroyed in a storm. After that, his brother Martin suggested he make a land-bound version, according to the Rice County Historical Society. And 100 years later, it's still impressing the pros, like Molly Rosbach and Riley Lovett.
11: We were really leaning into the turns. You have a little control on how much you want to turn. How many times you turn, so we were really leaning into it and making sure that we got the full experience.
30: Yeah, we got some good butterflies.
11: Yeah.
9: Michael Preem Anderson brought his son and daughter to experience the ride.
31: As long as I can remember, when I was young, my parents and my grandparents took me to the fair. We rode the Tilt-A-Whirl every time. We love to bring our kids and do the same thing, and it's definitely a family tradition. Knowing that it's 100 years old this year is pretty crazy, but I'm glad that we get to be a part of it.
9: The Historical Society's Jenna Nelson says the Tilt-A-Whirl has really stood the test of time in terms of how they machined it. She says only about 1,000 cars were ever sold, and that all the equipment is largely the same today. And there are likely to be a lot more Tilt-A-Whirl rides in the future for friends Molly and Riley.
11: We took such a good ride! Congratulations! Happy birthday to the Tilt-A-Whirl! Yes, it's an honor.
30: Yes, it is.
9: I'm Donna Warder.
0: That's our show for today, Monday, August 31st, 2026. America in the Morning is produced by Jeff McKay. I'm John Trout. This is Westwood One.
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10: from ABC News. I'm Sherry Preston. More than a dozen campers in the Grand Canyon are still missing after deadly flash floods struck the park over the weekend. More than 60 people had to be evacuated, including Gabe Bergman, who described what it was like trying to reach safety.
12: There was a fridge. We even saw the scariest thing was there was like a cabin that washed down the river, and we could see like the roof of the cabin and the bed from the cabin that was in the river.
10: The Park Service confirming the body of a 46-year-old man was pulled from the Colorado River hours after the storm turned quiet creeks into raging rivers. The death toll from last week's flooding in Nepal and China is now more than 900 people, but more than 4,000 are now reported missing. ABC's Britt Clennett is in Nepal.
13: Well, the accounts coming in now are chilling. I spoke to one American survivor who described it as a serpent coming towards them. She said it sucked everyone in and everything in its path, vehicles, homes. It was horrifying. And she said she managed to escape with her husband within seconds, just running for her life.
10: Rescuers are still trying to reach workers believed trapped in tunnels at hydropower sites. The first military action in a month between the U.S. and Iran happening over the weekend.
14: Central Command says Iranian forces were preparing to fire rockets loaded with sea mines into the shipping lanes just days after the U.S. declared the strait cleared of mines. Iran fired back overnight. State TV released video claiming to show missiles and drones being launched at two air bases in Jordan that host U.S. forces.
10: ABC's Karen Hua, oil prices up again. Brent crude trading at about $90 a barrel. President Trump is calling for Canadian companies doing business with the U.S. to move here permanently. Meantime, Ontario Premier Doug Ford has put up a big billboard on the shores of his province's Great Lake that reads, Lake Ontario, now and always. You're listening to ABC News.
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10: Another attempt by the White House to try to bring down the cost of beef. Here's ABC's Allison Kosick.
17: The Trump administration is expected to announce new rules this week to make it easier for cattle ranchers to process their own meat and sell directly to consumers without USDA inspections. Some producers say cutting red tape could help. Others are pushing back. The South Dakota Cattlemen's Association saying food safety is not red tape.
10: One of the best in tennis is out at the first round of the U.S. Open. Here's ESPN's Jay Reynolds.
18: For the first time in his career, Novak Djokovic drops his opening round match at the U.S. Open, losing last night in 5 sets.
19: Unfortunately, all great things do eventually come to an end. Yes, here's another cliche. Father Time is undefeated, and it did finally catch up. He got sick a couple times. It looked like he may have cramped. The back was bothering him. It all went south in the end.
18: ESPN's John McEnroe. Djokovic now 19-1 in opening round matches at the U.S. Open.
10: After almost 2 weeks of testimony, jurors will likely today begin deciding the fate of the only man ever charged in the 1996 murder of rapper Tupac Shakur. Closing arguments are set for today in Duane Davis's trial. Deliberations will begin after that. NASA's newest space telescope blasted off on Sunday in a SpaceX rocket. The Roman Space Telescope will hunt for planets around other stars and survey the cosmos like never before. Sherry Preston, ABC News.
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2: Monday will bring partly to mostly cloudy skies with highs in the mid-80s, and we will see thunderstorms developing, especially in central and southern Utah, but traveling up to the Wasatch Front, too. And this means more intense rain, potentially some hail, and strong winds. Monday night, the storm's clear. We'll have lows in the low 60s, and then drier conditions for most of the work week, Tuesday, Wednesday, Thursday, and mostly Friday. Look dry with highs in the middle 80s. From the KSL Weather Center, I'm Kristen Van Dyke.
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0: This is America in the Morning from Westwood One. Good morning, I'm John Trout. It's Monday, August 31st, 2026. Here's what's coming up on America in the Morning.
20: The U.S. launches more strikes on Iran.
21: And last night we took 24 boats through the strait. We're taking them through all the time.
20: I'm Clayton Neville.
22: Jurors in the Lindsey Clancy murder case are deciding whether she is criminally responsible for killing her three children. I'm Julie Walker.
23: Venezuela's acting president, Delcy Rodriguez, says a deal with the United States has a production target of more than 1.5 million barrels per day. I'm Donna Water.
24: The Food and Drug Administration is giving Juul Labs permission to sell an updated version of its vaping device. Ed Donahue, Washington.
25: A Kentucky woman, Melissa Ferris, has been indicted by a federal grand jury for allegedly vandalizing the World War II memorial. Jennifer King, Washington.
0: And the search continues for those missing after flooding in the Grand Canyon. All ahead on America in the Morning. It's 7 after. U.S. forces ended a lull in military action against Iran on Sunday, targeting rocket launchers by the Strait of Hormuz. And Iran retaliated by firing ballistic missiles at a U.S. military facility in Jordan, with Jordanian armed forces claiming they intercepted 8 of the missiles, but explosions were still heard in the area. Correspondent Clayton Neville has the latest on the first attack by U.S. forces on Iranian targets since July 29.
20: CENTCOM says that Islamic Revolutionary Guard forces were seen preparing to lay sea mine rockets in the Strait of Hormuz, leading American troops to strike 2 Iranian launchers before the mines could be sent into the water. The U.S. insists that it'll protect the free flow of commerce through the strait and cleared it of sea mines just days ago. Several soldiers and citizens, though, reportedly killed in the recent attack. President Trump has said that Iran's military capabilities are significantly weakening.
21: Iran is right now, they're not paying their troops. They're in deep trouble. They have very little capacity. Last night we took 24 boats through the strait. We're taking them through all the time. I say it very openly. It doesn't mean we're finished with it.
20: Lawmakers are being asked if the Trump administration's accomplishing its goals as the war with Iran continues into another month.
26: Well, listen, I think there are multiple missions. If you look at the initial mission that the Trump administration laid out, which is to degrade and eliminate Iran's military capacity, then I think the answer is unequivocally yes. If you look at their ballistic missile supply is almost entirely destroyed. Their drone supply is almost entirely destroyed. Their drone and ballistic missile manufacturing capability has been leveled to the ground.
20: Senator Ted Cruz told NBC's Meet the Press that a so-called economic D-Day, essentially a crackdown in Iran's economy, is working.
26: Iran is facing $500 million a day of economic costs. That is enormous cost that is ratcheting up. The economy is in free fall. Now, I would like to see the longer-term objective be regime collapse.
20: Iran's Revolutionary Guard said that the weekend American attacks on boats in the strait will bring, quote, punishment of the aggressor. I'm Clayton Neville.
0: The jury in the Lindsey Clancy murder trial were sent home by the judge after deliberating on Friday, and those deliberations will resume today in Plymouth, Massachusetts. Correspondent Julie Walker reports that the jury needs to consider the 22 days of testimony from more than 80 witnesses, maternal mental health, and the deaths of her kids.
27: What I'm going to do, it's been a long day for everybody, so I'm going to
1: excuse everyone until Monday morning, 9 o'clock. To resume deliberations. You know what I'm going to tell you now, all right? And it applies to everybody here. You have to be vigilant to follow those instructions. Don't talk about this case. Don't talk about the deliberations. Don't listen to anything, don't read anything. And just put this out of your mind as best you can.
22: Jurors in the Lindsay Clancy murder case are deciding whether she is criminally responsible for killing her three children at her Massachusetts home in 2023. Both sides agree she took their lives, but Clancy's attorneys argue she was suffering from postpartum psychosis and that poor medical care exacerbated her condition.
6: Because of the damn medicine and the lousy medical care that she got. You can troop as many paid experts as you want to come in here and tell the jury, oh, well, she didn't say that she heard voices inside her head. She said she heard voices from outside her head. She said she was making chicken McNuggets. There was a bowl on the sofa. She wasn't making chicken McNuggets. She said something. As I think and I muse and I try real hard to tell you what my opinion is, that this woman was acting in her right mind when these children were killed.
22: Prosecutors argue she intentionally strangled them because she wanted to take her own life and killed her children because they were keeping her from ending her misery.
7: And the order also shows a rationality, the order she killed them in, because Cora and Dawson are older. If she had tried to strangle one in front of the other, they would have known this is bad. And they would have tried to intervene or run and hide.
22: Deliberations began Thursday. Over the past 5 weeks, the jury heard testimony from doctors, first responders, relatives, and even Clancy's former husband. I'm Julie Walker.
0: 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A new oil deal with Venezuela. When America in the Morning continues after these messages.
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1: As we see the unofficial end of the summer come to a close, we're seeing some activity increasing in the tropics. AccuWeather hurricane experts have designated a system in the Gulf of America as a tropical rainstorm, and this will mean that areas along the Gulf Coast around Mississippi into Louisiana and then toward the eastern parts of Texas will have impacts from this feature, and this is going to produce stronger wind gusts as it tracks toward the state of Texas, as well as very heavy rainfall that could lead to some flooding. Outside of the tropical rainstorm, there will be scattered showers and thunderstorms through the southeast, mainly along the coast, with regions having some heavier storms through parts of central and northern Florida. A storm will be moving through the Great Lakes, and that will produce some showers and thunderstorms from Wisconsin into Michigan, and then eastward to New York, southern New England, then to Pennsylvania, New Jersey, and into Maryland, Delaware, and Virginia. Northern New England will remain dry and pleasant with highs in the 70s. Farther south is going to be a hot day with plenty of sunshine from Kansas southward to Texas and then east through Illinois into Indiana and southern Ohio, as well as southward to Kentucky, Tennessee, and northern Mississippi. Afternoon temperatures will be well into the 90s with several 100s. More showers and thunderstorms will be forming around the four corner states of Utah, Colorado, Arizona, and New Mexico. Some of them may be heavy enough to cause flash flooding in parts of eastern Nevada and southern Wyoming. There will also be some scattered afternoon storms. That's the weather across America. Grand Junction, Colorado will have some sun and a heavy afternoon thunderstorm with a high of 75. It is going to be another hot day in Texarkana, Arkansas with a sunshine and a high of 100. That's the nation's weather. I'm AccuWeather.com meteorologist Matt Rindy.
0: 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President Trump says his oil deal with Venezuela will open up the U.S. to vast amounts of oil and will also refill the U.S. Strategic Petroleum Reserve, which has been lowered during the Iran war. Correspondent Donna Warder reports on how Venezuela sees the oil deal with America as Texas Senator Ted Cruz, speaking on NBC Meet the Press, commends the president's Venezuelan oil deal, praising the plan and what he hopes will be lower gas prices in the future.
2: The oil deal as announced sounds like it could have a very positive impact on the United States, on the United States economy, on American jobs, and a very positive impact on gas prices over the long term. 65 billion barrels of oil is an enormous amount of oil. And so I commend President Trump for an agreement that on its face appears to have a really positive economic benefit for America.
3: Venezuela's acting president Delcy Rodriguez says a 25-year deal with the United States for the development of 17 strategic Venezuelan oil fields has a production target of more than 1.5 million barrels per day.

0: after parts of the canyon were hit by significant flash flooding, which swept large boulders, metal structures, and other debris into the Colorado River. National Park authorities evacuated at least 62 people from the popular tourist spot after the flooding caused significant damage. The National Park Service said Sunday night that the flooding caused extensive damage to infrastructure in the inner canyon, including the Trans Canyon water line, which supplies water from the canyon for use in the park, and nearly every footbridge that went through that area of the park was destroyed. 19 after. U.S. tightens its grip on countries dealing with Iran. When America in the Morning continues after these messages.
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0: It's 21 after. Welcome back. You're with America in the Morning. An ongoing outbreak of cyclospora, a parasitic infection linked to recalled iceberg lettuce that is known to cause explosive diarrhea, has detected in three new U.S. states since last week. According to new data from the Centers for Disease Control and Prevention, USA Today reports the largest recorded outbreak of the foodborne illness in U.S. history hit 48 states plus Washington, D.C. since May, resulting in thousands of illnesses. The CDC, which lags significantly behind states in reporting infections, pinpointed over 17,000 confirmed cases in its latest update, August 25th, adding that there are also at least over 1,000 additional non-laboratory confirmed cases. America in the Morning continues. There are concerns overseas as the Trump administration plans to impose sanctions on another bank this week to clamp down on Iran transactions. Treasury Secretary Scott Bessent said that the U.S. will cut off the UAE operations of Bank Mansour from the U.S. financial system after accusing Egypt's second biggest bank of doing business with the Iranian government. It means the bank will not be allowed to carry out transaction in dollars and will lose access to the U.S. financial market. Today's the last day of trading for the month of August. Damian Troisi has more from Wall Street.
1: I'm Damian Troisi, and this is the week ahead on Wall Street. Investors will get several important updates on the U.S. jobs market this week. On Tuesday, the government will release the July report for job openings and labor turnover. It provides details on job openings within specific industries, along with layoffs and other information. The government will release a broader monthly employment report on Friday. That report for August

0: provides details on job growth and unemployment for a wide range of industries. Taken together, the reports can give Wall Street a clearer picture of how the jobs market is holding up amid stubbornly high inflation and weakening consumer confidence. Overall, employment has been a resilient area of the U.S. economy, but has shown signs of weakening. Damian Troisi, New York.
1: 24 after. What's next for a woman who vandalized and live-streamed a veterans monument in Washington, D.C.? That and more when America in the Morning continues after these messages.
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1: Welcome back. You're with America in the Morning. Vaping company Juul is updating its e-cigarette device after getting approval from the government. Correspondent Ed Donahue reports a purchase will now come with an age verification system.
12: The Food and Drug Administration is giving Juul Labs permission to sell an updated version of its vaping device. It includes an optional age verification system designed to prevent use by anyone underage. Juul plans to market the new device under the brand name Juul 2, along with updated versions of its tobacco and menthol-flavored cartridges. In 2019, the company discontinued several flavors, including mango, mint, and cream, that drove most of its sales, but were favored by teenagers. Juul says any new flavors will be targeted to adult nicotine customers. The company has had to lay off hundreds of employees while paying roughly $3 billion to settle government and private lawsuits over the use of its products by teenagers. Ed Donahue, Washington.
1: A woman who live-streamed herself spray-painting a veterans monument on the National Mall in Washington and saying on video that she, quote, did it, gets indicted. Correspondent Jennifer King.
13: A Kentucky woman, Melissa Ferris, has been indicted by a federal grand jury for allegedly vandalizing the World War II memorial in Washington. Ferris, who claims to live in a camper, is suspected of spray painting the words "Clean Hands, Dirty Money" on the monument on August 13th and filling a fountain with bubbles. She admitted to the vandalism during a Facebook Live video before turning herself in.
14: It was me. I'm doing it. I did it. It's on camera.
13: Grand jurors indicted Ferris on charges of destroying a veterans memorial and destroying government property. U.S. Attorney Jeanine Pirro called it a despicable act that could carry penalties of up to 10 years in prison. President Trump referred to Ferris's case when he accused vandals of damaging the nearby reflecting pool. Jennifer King, Washington.
1: America in the Morning for Monday, August 31st, 2026 is produced by Jeff McKay. I'm John Trout. This is Westwood One.
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19: ABC News, I'm Sherry Preston. Torrents of rain setting off deadly flooding racing through the Grand Canyon. At least one person dead, 14 more are still missing. David Gregory was able to make it out of the Phantom Camp in Arizona.
20: The rain was just pouring down in sheets. The little trails within the camp were like becoming little creeks. Water was just pouring off the roof.
19: And more rains in the forecast today. The death toll in the floods in the Himalayas now well over 900 people. Over 4,700, though, are still missing. ABC's Britt Clennett is in Nepal.
21: These numbers are moving very fast, and they keep climbing because crews, quite frankly, are still pulling bodies out of mud and debris that's feet deep in places. And some victims were swept so far downstream that they've turned up as far away as India.
19: The U.S. military hitting an Iranian target in the first known American strike in a month. Two rocket launch sites hit in the Strait of Hormuz. Officials say they posed an imminent threat. This is ABC News.
22: We have one more stormy day to get through. We'll start off dry with temperatures in the upper 50s for your Monday morning. Then Monday afternoon, a high of 85 degrees. Thunderstorms will develop, bringing heavy rain, a hail, and gusty winds in central and southern Utah. And then those storms roll up towards the Wasatch Front to bring in the threat for scattered storms here, too. And then that moves out Monday night, and we get some dry time for the rest of the week. Tuesday through Friday, highs in the mid-80s, overnight lows in the low 60s with only a chance for a stray mountain storm. From the KSL Weather Center, I'm Kristen Van Dyke.
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0: We're back on America in the Morning, getting you caught up to date on the nation's forecast. AccuWeather.com meteorologist Matt Rindy.
1: We are seeing some tropical activity in the Gulf of America and what otherwise has been a quieter tropical season. AccuWeather hurricane experts have designated this feature as a tropical rainstorm. And this will mean that areas along the Gulf Coast from around Mississippi into Louisiana and then toward eastern Texas will have impacts from this storm. This is going to produce stronger wind gusts as it tracks toward the state of Texas, as well as very heavy rainfall that could lead to localized flooding. Outside of the tropical rainstorm, there'll be some scattered afternoon showers and thunderstorms throughout the southeast, mainly along the coastal regions, with some heavier storms through parts of north and central Florida. Farther north in the central U.S. into the Ohio Valley, it's going to be hot with plenty of sunshine. So areas from Kansas southward to Texas and then east through Illinois, Indiana, and southern Ohio southward to Kentucky, Tennessee, and northern Mississippi will have afternoon temperatures well into the 90s and several 100s. More showers and thunderstorms will be forming around the four corner states of Utah, Colorado, Arizona, and New Mexico, some of which will be heavy enough to cause flash flooding. Parts of eastern Nevada into southern Wyoming will also have some scattered afternoon storms. Areas with these storms will have highs in the 70s and 80s, or about 5 to 15 degrees below average. The rest of the West will be largely dry with sunshine and afternoon temperatures close to historical averages, with 80s and 90s in the north and 100s in the southwest deserts. And a storm moving through the Great Lakes will produce more showers and thunderstorms from Wisconsin into Michigan and then eastward to New York, southern New England, and then to eastern Pennsylvania, New Jersey, and into Maryland, Delaware, and Virginia. That's the nation's weather. I'm AccuWeather.com meteorologist Matt Rindy.
0: 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The war of words between the United States and their longtime close ally Canada as a result of their brewing trade war has spilled over into the name of one of the Great Lakes. John Stolness has that story from Washington.
2: After President Trump signed an executive order on Thursday renaming Lake Ontario Lake America, Ontario Premier Doug Ford and other Canadian leaders have been reacting. On Saturday, Ford and Ontario officials planted a giant sign in the ground on the Canadian side of the border saying, "Lake Ontario, now and always." He told ABC's This Week, "Sometimes it's necessary to stand up to a bully."
3: It was like something out of Saturday Night Live when he signed a document saying change to Lake America. It's no one's going to call it Lake of America. It's been Lake Ontario for hundreds of years. It's going to continue being Lake Ontario. And it's just so disappointing.
2: Google Maps has already made the change to its information. However, as of this morning, Apple Maps has not. In an interview with Fox News last night, President Trump said Canada has been taking advantage of the United States for far too long.
4: We're putting very substantial tariffs. We lose $60 billion a year for many years with Canada. More than that, they used to lose, but we lose all of this tremendous money. They think they're a state, but they're not a state. Why should we be subsidizing Canada?
2: The president also posted numerous times about Canada on Truth Social over the weekend, saying, quote, "I don't want Canadian anything." He urged Canadian businesses that do business with the U.S. and are hurt by the U.S.'s 50% tariffs to move out of Canada and come to America. Trump also claimed Canada has been ripping off the automotive industry for decades, saying they are entitled no longer. Trump has also threatened to double the tariffs on Canadian auto imports from 25 to 50%. Premier Ford says that move would hurt Americans more than Canadians.
3: We're the largest purchaser of vehicles in the entire world off the U.S., over 400% more than anyone else. And they're already seeing the effect. Over $7 billion we've stopped purchasing an X amount of vehicles. $7 billion is like shutting down a couple auto plants. A tariff on Canada is nothing more than a tax on American people.
2: John Stolness, Washington.
0: The situation remains dire in Nepal as the death toll is surpassing 800 and thousands remain missing, including nearly 100 Americans who are unaccounted for. Correspondent Victoria Milko is in Nepal and reports on the situation on the ground as crews attempt to get to the hardest hit areas where flooding and mudslides devastated towns.
5: Many foreign nationals are still missing, so a dedicated emergency control room at the Ministry of Foreign Affairs is coordinating with the relevant agencies as well as with the families of missing people. Our diplomatic missions are also constantly sharing and updating verified information and facilitating communication with families and extend any necessary assistance, identification, and repatriation procedures.
6: We're in Dading, where we're seeing some of the roads are opening up, including parts of Maine's DePaul Highway that was shut down. The highway serves as a major way for things to get in and out of Kathmandu, and there's fears there may be shortages ahead of the autumn festival season. Behind us, you're seeing along the river. We've been getting warnings all morning that the river levels might be rising and that water is moving very, very fast. So locals have been advised to move way to higher zones, away to safety. The extent of the destruction, there's entire homes, there's tractors, farming equipment, vehicles completely submerged to the sediment by the riverside. I think the extent of the damage is still being surveyed because areas are very hard to access.
5: Our immediate national priority remains clear: to save lives, locate missing persons, rescue them, and provide urgent relief to survivors, and ensure that affected Nepalese as well as foreigners receive appropriate assistance and support.
6: People are returning to their homes, coming back to their shops, and seeing what can be salvaged from the floods. There's sediment that goes sometimes waist deep up to people. They're shoveling it out of their homes. They're rinsing things off as much as they can, looking for anything that may have survived the flood. People have told us that they've lost their documents, they've lost the clothes that they had, they've even lost family members. So some people are only walking out with the clothes that they have on their back. They're coming home to see what can be taken, sometimes nothing at all.
0: Victoria Milko reporting. There were two mass shootings in America over the weekend, one in Trenton, New Jersey, and the other in Chicago. As Katie Clark reports, both shootings had similarities. Both involved large crowds. Both involved numerous people shot. And they both have police still looking for suspects with very little information on who did the shootings.
7: Ongoing investigations in two cities with deadly shootings over the weekend, Chicago, Illinois, and Trenton, New Jersey. First, to Chicago's Washington Park, a reunion late Saturday night for previous residents of a now-closed housing project turned deadly when a suspect shot toward the crowd in the park from across the street. Despite the large police presence, the suspect got away. One witness talked about how police were nearby when the shooting began, speaking on WLS-TV ABC 7 Chicago.
8: They deserve to hang out and reminisce and get to see each other, which too often they don't get to do. And you got some knucklehead who decides to shoot in a crowd. It's real disheartening.
7: One person was killed and 14 others were injured and taken to nearby hospitals. Chicago Mayor Brandon Johnson, also on WLS Chicago.
9: You know, every time, you know, an act of violence happens, especially at this scale, they're absolutely traumatic and horrific. It reiterates my commitment to making sure that we are removing illegal weapons off the streets of Chicago.
7: In Trenton, New Jersey, early Sunday morning, two people were killed and eight injured at a neighborhood cookout event with around 150 to 200 people at the event. Witnesses say that multiple suspects were walking toward the party when the shooting began. In both cases, police are looking for the suspects and the investigations are ongoing. I'm Katie Clark.
0: 17 till. When we return on America in the Morning, Elon Musk and Sam Altman's billion-dollar feud continues after these messages.
10: I love days like these at the pool, but my moderate to severe plaque psoriasis can sometimes take me out of the moment. I'm ready to make a splash with clearer skin thanks to Skyrizi, Risankizumab Riza. 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
0: It's 15 till. America in the Morning continues. Thanks for listening. One police officer's dead and a second was injured in a shooting at a South Carolina park over the weekend. Details from correspondent Julie Walker.
15: A South Carolina police officer is dead, a second injured in a gunfight Saturday in a park following a call about a domestic dispute. That's according to the police chief in Columbia. The suspect, a 33-year-old man with a lengthy criminal record, also died, according to Chief W.H. Skip Holbrook. Holbrook says the officer who was killed is 29-year-old Christopher DeLong. He had been with the department for 2 years.
16: He survived by his wife, two young children. Our thoughts and our prayers are first and foremost with Officer DeLong's family, his loved ones and friends, and his co-workers.
15: He says our hearts are broken this evening. In a social media post, DeLong's wife praised her husband as the best dad to our babies. I'm Julie Walker.
0: President Trump says in a Truth Social post on Sunday that NBC's Kristen Welker will be reported to the Federal Communications Commission for comments she made in a weekend interview. Correspondent Clayton Neville reports.
17: President Trump calling on the FCC to step in after he says NBC's Meet the Press anchor Kristen Welker noted that Trump's success in endorsing political candidates has been mixed. The comments came on NBC4 Washington with Welker saying that Trump had endorsed a slate of candidates in the primaries and, quote, had some mixed results. The president didn't like those comments and posted on Truth Social. Because of this purposeful inaccuracy, she'll be reported to the FCC for rebuke or punishment. Referring to Welker, the president continued by saying, unfortunately, she's not the only one. In a separate post later yesterday, the president said the fake polls used by our crooked media are out of control and something must be done about it. FCC to the rescue. End quote. Asked to comment on Trump's post, an NBC spokesperson said Kristen Welker is one of the best in the business and that the network stands by her. I'm Clayton Neville.
0: The Trump administration sent more than 100 deportees from Afghanistan, Cuba, Nicaragua, and other nations to 8 countries across Africa, expanding its third country deportation campaign. CBS News is reporting that 3 Immigration and Customs Enforcement deportation flights dropped off dozens of men and women expelled from the U.S. in Cameroon, the Central African Republic, and 6 other African nations. None of the deportees, which also included Iranians and people from Nepal, Turkey, and Venezuela, were from the countries to which they were deported. OpenAI is cutting off the AI models behind a SpaceX acquisition they bought for $60 billion, and Elon Musk and Sam Altman are trading public insults over it. Chuck Palm, the new old tech guy, has the story.
18: Back in June, I told you that SpaceX wrote a $60 billion check for a company called Cursor. Cursor is an AI tool that writes software, and SpaceX bought it to help them build rockets. On Friday, OpenAI pulled the plug. They notified SpaceX they will stop supplying its models to the Cursor platform on November 12th. And the reason they gave was trust. OpenAI said it cannot be confident that SpaceX will stay inside the terms of the contract. It pointed at Twitter, which broke its agreement with OpenAI after Musk bought it. and then pointed at Musk admitting under oath this spring that XAI had violated those same terms. In typical Musk fashion, he answered Saturday morning on X with four simple words: "I couldn't care less." Sam Altman and Musk have been going at it for years. Musk sued OpenAI for $150 billion, and a jury threw it out because he filed too late. But a lawsuit? That's just noise. This is a supplier walking away from the job. $60 billion will buy you a lot, but not a guarantee that your vendors will keep taking your calls. Anthropic stepped in within hours and offered more computing power to fill the hole. Sometimes when you build your world on someone else's software, those people tend to be your single point of failure. 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I'm Chuck Palm.
0: 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Here's our Robert Workman.
14: Scottie Scheffler roared back to win golf's Tour Championship in Atlanta, coming from three strokes back to beat Victor Hovland by three for his second FedEx Cup in the last 3 years. A first-round stunner at the U.S. Open Tennis Championships last night, four-seed Novak Djokovic lost his opening match to Argentina's Mariano Navoni in five sets and over 4.5 hours. The last time the Joker lost in the first round of a major was at the Australian Open in 2006. Baseball, the Braves won their seventh straight, edging the Rockies 3-2 in 10 innings. Rays scored twice in the ninth and the 11th to shade the Padres 5-4. Yankees romped over the Red Sox 16-1. Austin Wells hit two of New York's five home runs, both of his coming in a 9-run eighth inning. Shortstop Jose Caballero had a 3-run shot.
19: It could be down to a tiebreaker for the division or for the wild card.
14: Twins whipped the White Sox. Zebby Matthews took a perfect game into the sixth and carried a shutout into the ninth. The Blue Jays blanked the Mariners, a one-hitter for Max Scherzer and the factor, old Blue Eye, back in the win column for the first time since March. Marlins scored all of their runs in the ninth to upend the Nationals. That's Washington's 35th blown save of the season, two off the all-time record with a month to go. Curaçao routed Nevada to win the Little League World Series. NFL cutdown day, highlighted by a couple of guys coming back. Veteran receiver Odell Beckham Jr. earned a spot with the Giants, and the Rams convinced star defensive tackle Aaron Donald to come back. All it took was $30 million. And that defense that's got its eyes set on the Super Bowl. That's Monday Sports.
0: It's 8 till. When we return on America in the Morning, popular amusement ride tilts after these messages.
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0: We'll be right back. now, 6 till. This is America in the Morning. Welcome back. A 1990 race car movie starring Tom Cruise is getting a reboot 36 years after it debuted in theaters. Entertainment reporter Kevin Carr has details of the next Days of Thunder.
1: Tom Cruise is feeling the need for speed again, this time on the ground.
2: There's nothing I can't do with a race car.
1: Cruise took to social media this weekend with his new co-star Anne Hathaway to announce the production of Days of Thunder 2.
3: We're coming out summer of 2028. Don't be late.
4: Are you sure you want to go with that?
1: The 1990 film, Days of Thunder, follows Cruise as a young driver who gets a shot at top-level racing. Also this weekend, Randy Quaid, who played the owner of the race team in the original film, announced on his social media that he'll be back.
5: Tom Cruise just called me. We're making Days of Thunder 2.
1: There was a hiccup in the excitement, though, when Quaid, who has been known for erratic behavior, followed up by complaining about Anne Hathaway, calling her, quote, a horrible choice, and that she was not sexy because she's pregnant. In fact, Cruise and Hathaway, whose baby bump was clearly visible, addressed this.
4: Now what? Let's make the movie, that what? I'm going to have this baby, and then we're going to make this
3: That's
4: movie.
3: That's a good idea. Okay. You have the baby, then we'll go make the movie.
1: Quaid also demanded they needed, quote, the original girl. Of course, that original girl is Cruise's famous ex-wife, Nicole Kidman.
2: I was desperate to get your attention.
6: Well, you got it. I walked into a jungle.
1: Don't hold your breath for her return. After the original Days of Thunder was released, Kidman and Cruise starred in two other movies together before their high-profile divorce in 2001. I'm Kevin Carr.
0: The Minnesota State Fair has been as popular as ever, and one special attraction is celebrating a magical milestone. Correspondent Donna Warder reports on the Tilt-A-Whirl amusement ride turning 100 years old.
8: All right, girls, you guys ready?
27: Yeah!
28: Zoe and Kaya Sylvester are about to ride the Tilt-A-Whirl for the very first time. They're at the Minnesota State Fair, where the amusement park ride debuted 100 years ago, and the girls were impressed.
8: What was it like?
27: Amazing!
8: Did you have fun?
27: So much fun! Yes!
28: The Tilt-A-Whirl ride has been a mainstay at amusement parks across the country. Herbert Sellner, an inventor for a manufacturing company in Minnesota, created the Tilt-A-Whirl after attempting to make a water ride with spinning boats. That failed and was destroyed in a storm. After that, his brother Martin suggested he make a land-bound version, according to the Rice County Historical Society. And 100 years later, it's still impressing the pros, like Molly Rosbach and Riley Lovett.
29: We were really leaning into the turns. You have a little control on how much
30: weight it turns, how many times you turn. So we were really leaning into it and making sure that we got the full experience.
29: Yeah, we got some good butterflies.
30: Yeah.
28: Michael Preem Anderson brought his son and daughter to experience the ride.
31: As long as I can remember, when I was young, my parents and my grandparents took me to the fair. We rode the Tilt-A-Whirl every time. We love to bring our kids and do the same thing, and it's definitely a family tradition. Knowing that it's 100 years old this year is pretty crazy, but I'm glad that we get to be a part of it.
28: The Historical Society's Jenna Nelson says the Tilt-A-Whirl has really stood the test of time in terms of how they machined it. She says only about 1,000 cars were ever sold, and that all the equipment is largely the same today. And there are likely to be a lot more Tilt-A-Whirl rides in the future for friends Molly and Riley.
29: We took such a good ride! Congratulations! Happy birthday to
30: the Tilt-A-Whirl!
29: Yes, it's an honor.
30: Yes, it is.
28: I'm Donna Warder.
0: That's our show for today, Monday, August 31st, 2026. America in the Morning is produced by Jeff McKay. I'm John Trout. This is Westwood One.
24: 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And when you help protect them, you become a friend of the San Diego Zoo Wildlife Alliance. A real friend. The kind of friend you want to thank. And not just with a card or a text, but with a song.
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1: Good morning. KSL News time is 5 o'clock. This is Utah's morning news. I'm Amanda Dixon. Andy has the day off. KSL's top story this hour. Several towns in central Utah are dealing with a lot of damage and a large-scale cleanup after torrential rains and flooding over the weekend. In Lindell, in Millard County, officials are looking to see if the damage may have come from a tornado. KSL News Radio's Brianna Willis begins our team coverage. Brianna?
2: Amanda, the National Weather Service estimates winds on Saturday reached between 70 and 90 miles an hour, maybe even 100 miles an hour. Train cars were knocked over, hail shattered windows, and some say they saw cottonwood trees ripped from the ground. Investigators are examining evidence to determine if a tornado touched down. Congresswoman Celeste Malloy says she has never seen anything like it.
3: The houses look like somebody came through and shot them up with Tommy guns. I've just never seen nature do this kind of destruction. It's such a concentrated little path. You know, people who live 5 miles in either direction got rain.
2: Volunteers came to help with the cleanup. The Red Cross has set up shelter in a Church of Jesus Christ of Latter-day Saints meeting house for any looking for housing. Live, Brianna Willis, KSL News Radio.
1: Emory County residents are cleaning up today and probably for days to come after heavy rains sent feet of mud and water flooding into the community of Orangeville. 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Becky?
4: Amanda, the rain started coming down hard on Saturday, up to 2 inches all told in a short period of time, sending Cottonwood Creek out of its banks and on a new collision course with homes. 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
5: There are 4 foot of water in the basement. The appliances and everything was floating all over the place, and we just didn't know what to do.
4: That's Glenn Usry, who lives in a townhouse complex that was heavily damaged. All told, we're talking about dozens of people, maybe up to 100, who had to be at least temporarily displaced. Today, the focus is cleaning. Excavators are removing debris to help the creek get back to normal. The Emory County Sheriff's Office is handing out sandbags, and neighbors are pitching in to do what they do best, help each other out. Live, Becky Bruce, KSL News Radio.
1: Time for KSL Weather with Matt Johnson, who says the places that flooded over the weekend could see more storms today.
6: The height of the event, this is 5 p.m. Very heavy thunderstorms out here in eastern Utah, Castle Country, down there towards Escalante, and even into western Utah.
1: Northern Utah will have fewer storms, but could still see some pop-up showers. KSL's top national stories this hour. The search for missing campers in the Grand Canyon resumes this morning after one person was found dead. Flash floods hit the park over the weekend, impacting those not just in the canyon, but all the way into the rim. Gabe Bergman was camping near Phantom Ranch when the water hit.
7: If they hadn't told us to evacuate when they did, I think it would have been way, a lot of people wouldn't have made it.
1: ABC Sophie Flay has more on the man found dead.
8: The Park Service confirming the body of a 46-year-old man was pulled from the Colorado River last night. Hours after, a monsoon storm turned a quiet creek into a raging river in minutes. The 14 still missing overnight are believed to be hikers and backpackers who were out on the trails when the flood hit. And now, a new problem. The flood has knocked out the only water pipeline that serves tourists and residents in the park.
1: More than 60 people have been airlifted to safety. The number of people killed in last week's flash flooding disaster along the Nepal-Tibet border has spiked to around 900 people. ABC's Brick Planet is in Nepal.
9: These numbers are moving very fast, and they keep climbing because, quite frankly, are still pulling bodies out of mud and debris that's feet deep in places. And some victims were swept so far downstream that they've turned up as far away as India.
1: Officials in the region say there are over 4,700 people missing. We are also tracking Hurricane Carina, which strengthened this morning into a powerful Category 4 storm out in the Pacific Ocean. The storm is southwest of the southern tip of Baja California Peninsula of Mexico and is moving west, not threatening any land at this point. First look traffic now on your Monday morning, and we say good morning to Jason Jones. How are you, Jason?
10: I'm doing great. How are you, Amanda?
1: I'm doing fine, thanks.
10: That's great. On Monday morning, it is a fantastic looking commute for you. You're going to find no resistance at all as you travel on I-15 in any direction. I'm Jason Jones in the KSL Traffic Center.
1: Orem City is looking to raise taxes by 7%, or about $12 a year. This would be just the second price hike in nearly 50 years. Here's how the vote went down at the Truth in Taxation hearing last week.
11: Okay, I'm going to start the vote. I'll vote aye. Council Member Mayor Pro Tem Lamson.
12: Aye.
13: Aye.
14: Aye. Aye.
15: Nay. Nay.
11: All right. Thank you. The motion carries and 5-2.
1: The city says the money will go toward hiring and outfitting two new police officers. Under state law, these funds cannot be used for anything else. Utah's warm spring and wet weather now could increase pest activity this fall. KSL News Radio's Devin LaTorre has more.
16: The National Pest Management Association released its fall and winter 2026 bug barometer. The forecast says Utah could see more scorpions and spiders inside due to heavy rainfall. The heat and moisture may also increase mosquito activity. Trent Frazier confirms these claims. He's a board-certified entomologist in Utah.
17: Higher temperatures throughout last winter allowed for continued metabolization of insects. So they didn't go into their normal diapause behavior, which is hibernation.
16: Frazier says Utahns can prepare by sealing cracks and trimming down any landscaping that's in contact with their homes. Devin LaTorre, KSL News Radio.
1: A Cedar City family is celebrating the return of their dog, who had been lost in the desert for a week after he ran off during a thunderstorm. 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
8: All these storms can be hard on pets, and little five-month-old Shih Tzu Monty was camping with his family in the Southwest desert when a storm rolled in and he took off. After Monty had been gone 7 days, Ingrid and Donnie Kranz had lost hope.
18: We had come to accept that he was probably gone, that he had died out there.
19: Yeah.
18: Because there were so many coyotes.
8: But the day the family planned to head back home, Monty showed up. Hungry and dehydrated, but all in one piece.
18: He's Monty. Our miracle Monty.
8: That area is known for harsh elements and desert predators, so it's pretty incredible he was able to make it back home safely. Britt Johnson, KSL News Radio.
1: It looks pretty quiet out there on the roads this early on a Monday morning, but we'll get a look at traffic and weather together coming up next.
20: After this hot, hot summer, it's nice to begin to feel the change in the season. Some of the mornings now are cooling off. 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
1: 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Big on business, including sweep accounts. Love where you bank. And anybody out there this early, Jason?
10: Not that I see, really. I mean, it's fairly light volume on the roads. And so if you're traveling through the Salt Lake Valley, you're going to do so at regular speeds all the way to downtown Salt Lake City. No problems at all over on 215. And right now we're not seeing the buildup that we would usually see on Bangor Highway and Mountain View Corridor. Of course, it's a little early for that anyway. So not really expecting too much. 201's looking really good. No problems coming out of Twilla. If you're southbound up in Weber and Davis counties, no problems at all from Ogden all the way to downtown Salt Lake City. That's going to roll smoothly as well. And no problems down south in Utah County either. That's looking fantastic right now. Payson to the point of the mountain at regular speeds. No problems on your side streets either. I'm Jason Jones to the KSL Traffic Center.
13: Temperatures have been into the low 90s today, but scattered thunderstorms are bubbling this afternoon, and some of them severe. Several severe thunderstorm warnings and even a flood warning in southern Utah around Zion. Tonight, 65 for the low. We'll continue to have the threat for storms overnight and into the day on Saturday. Highs will be in the low 80s with lows in the 60s. Continued chance for storminess into Sunday and even lingering into Monday. From the KSL Weather Center, I'm Kevin Eubank.
1: We've seen that, haven't we? That we got. Did you get caught in any of that rain over the weekend? I was driving on Saturday. That was probably the most intense rain. Well, I've driven it in memory. I thought, do I need to get off the freeway? The windshield wipers are going as fast as they can, and I still can't see. At least people slowed down. But man, and the hail, just crazy weather. And we'll continue to follow it here on KSL, especially as we get some more of it this afternoon. It looks like, as I look at the hourly forecast right now, it looks like the best chance for rain along the Wasatch Front anyway is late this afternoon. Around 5 p.m. is where it looks like the strongest. But cooler temperatures. We'll get down underneath 60 degrees tonight. We'll get to 59 degrees. Wow. So it's almost jacket weather now. Coming up in just a moment, a random act of kindness from one of the world's biggest celebrities who's becoming known for these kinds of acts of generosity. 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We are Utah's news, traffic, and weather station.
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1: 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The three things you need to know this hour. First,
35: neighbors helping neighbors in the community of Orangeville, where rain sent mud, debris, and water flooding into homes over the weekend. I'm KSL News Radio's Becky Bruce.
1: Second, U.S. 6 is back open this morning after the Utah Highway Patrol says a mudslide closed parts of the highway in Utah County last night. Third, traffic and weather together.
10: And it's a great looking drive for you so far on your Monday morning. No problems at all out there. We're looking great with no incidents or accidents. I'm Jason Jones of the KSL Traffic Center.
36: Afternoon and evening thunderstorms looking likely. I'm Matt Johnson.
1: Right now, 63 degrees at the KSL Common Spirit Health Studios. Time now for KSL's top national stories.
37: From ABC News. I'm Sherry Preston. More than a dozen campers are still missing after Grand Canyon flash flooding that has claimed at least one life. ABC's Lana Louise has more on the weather that prompted emergency evacuations throughout the weekend.
38: Erica Viola and her husband forced to flee the Bright Angel campsite near Phantom Ranch when fast-rising floodwaters poured in. The couple joining other campers racing to safety as floodwaters rushed downstream.
39: You can't get too far in knee-deep mud and water and debris everywhere. And yeah, there was a moment there where I didn't think I was going to be able to make it in time.
38: They escaped, but most of their belongings were swept away.
37: The body of a 46-year-old man has been found in the Grand Canyon, but 14 other people have not been seen since the water began rising. More rain in the forecast today. The U.S. is mobilizing aid after the landslide in Nepal. The death toll is still more than 900 in the flooding, but more than 4,000 are still missing. After ousting the country's leader, the U.S. is now taking over Venezuelan oil reserves. However, getting gas prices down from the $4.08 a gallon they are now might take a while. ABC National Correspondent Stephen Portnoy explains why.
40: Crude oil in Venezuela is described as very heavy and thick. It has to be refined and diluted in order to turn into gasoline or jet fuel or any other kind of oil that we use in the marketplace. It's not easy to do that, and the infrastructure in Venezuela that exists now needs to be substantially updated. That's going to take a lot of time and a lot of money. American oil companies are going to have to get on board.
37: In the Middle East, the U.S. and Iran trading strikes overnight for the first time in a month. An appeal from President Trump to Canadian business owners.
41: Trump calling for Canadian companies that are doing business with America to move to the U.S. immediately, saying many of them moved out years ago due to stupid U.S. leadership.
37: Trump promising no tariffs if they move back. That's ABC's Allison Kosick. This is ABC News.
1: A random act of kindness from one of the world's biggest superstars to a mom in Rhode Island who got injured while saving three young teens stranded on the side of the road.
41: Ashley Taunton was driving through torrential rain on I-95 in Rhode Island last month when she saw a car ahead of her hydroplane off the road. The mother of three pulled over and ran to help the three teenagers inside. Moments later,
42: I just saw a car coming really fast.
41: She suffered a collapsed lung, a lacerated liver, and a severe leg injury, needing three surgeries. As the bills piled up, a family started a GoFundMe fundraiser online. But then came a massive donation, $50,000, from Taylor Swift.
42: I want to be able to hug her.
41: Her donation came with a

0: Papa Roan, Garbage, The Breeders, Stevie Nicks, and Sarah McLachlan. Finally, Jelly Roll has been banned from the Florida Panhandle after making some jokes about President Trump while guest hosting Jimmy Kimmel Live this week. We'll have to remind their congressman about the First Amendment. While the comment itself was aimed at the president, Jelly has declared that he is not a political artist and firmly sits in the middle of the Republican-Democrat debate. Just in case anybody needed to know where Jelly Roll sits on the political spectrum. That is your music news in a minute here on KSL News Radio. I'm John Smith reporting.
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2: And still a great looking start to your Monday morning commute with no problems at all, accidents or incidents on I-15 as you roll through the Salt Lake Valley. You're going to do so pretty much at 70 plus miles an hour the entire stretch there. Southbound I-15 out of Weber and Davis counties, likewise no problems there. If you're looking at any trouble over on the side streets, you're not really going to find it. It's looking great up north, 89 Legacy, the West Side Belt. In the Salt Lake Valley, no problems right now on Mountain View Corridor or Bangor Highway. Those are also looking great. And no real problems down in Utah County either. Even heading over from Eagle Mountain into Saratoga Springs, we haven't seen a buildup yet on the Corey B. Ride Highway or Mountain View Corridor. That's looking good. And I-15 looking pretty fantastic down in Utah County as well. I'm Jason Jones in the KSL Traffic Center.
3: KSL 7-day forecast. You got thunderstorms possible this afternoon and evening. High of 85. Elevated flash flood threat in central, southern, and eastern Utah. 84, partly cloudy on Tuesday with a mountain storm possible. We'll go to 85, drier air on Wednesday. Thursday, mostly sunny, 86. 88 on your Friday, mostly sunny to partly cloudy. Keep it a partly cloudy on Saturday, 88. And then we've got mostly cloudy skies with a 30% chance for showers on Sunday. From the KSL Weather Center, I'm Matt Johnson.
1: Right now, 63 degrees downtown. The 7-day forecast brought to you by Performance Automotive Bountiful. So right now, it looks like the 7-day forecast will keep it dry for football. So Thursday night up on the hill, the Utes open their season. And then Saturday, BYU opens their season. And we at KSL, we have 3 pair of tickets to give away to every BYU home game this year. We'll do it on Tuesdays. So the first one will be tomorrow. We'll do it 3 times a day. The first time with us in the morning around 7:30, 7:28 to be exact. But what you can do is you can go online right now to ksl.com/win to enter. And then you listen every day for the keyword that we'll give you so you can get a second chance or a third or fourth. I mean, they add up. So another chance to win with every keyword that you enter. 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So we'll see you then for sure, and good luck to you. Coming up next, we will check the market, see where we closed on Friday, and see where the futures are trading this morning. That's next on KSL News Radio.
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7: 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More car sunroofs are randomly shattering or even exploding. The Wall Street Journal says the number of complaints about the issue has hit a record with more than 500 reports this year. There's not one reason behind it. It could be a mixture of high temperatures, design and manufacturing defects, or flying road debris. Olivia Rodrigo helped raise $10 million for women's well-being this weekend. The Daisy Chain Fields Music Festival was held in California. Multiple performers hit the stage, including Chapel Roan, Jote Doechii, and Bikini Kill. The artists were not paid. The net proceeds went to 10 nonprofits that advance women's health, workplace protections, and legal rights. Nissan and Honda are teaming up. The Japanese automakers are going to develop computer parts and software for vehicles together. The parts are set to enter the market in a few years. The company started talking about working together back in 2024. All right, let's see. Where did the markets close on Friday? They closed down. The Dow was down just a fraction, down 9 points. S&P closed down 19, which was 0.25%. NASDAQ closed down 138. That was 0.5%. And it looks like the futures are down again this morning. Dow futures off 69. That's about 0.1%. S&P off 14. That's 0.2%. The NASDAQ off 29. And that's down 50. Now that's about 0.2%. Coming up in just a moment. So far, so good. It's looking like a great start to the Monday morning commute. No accidents or delays, but we'll check it. Traffic and weather coming up next.
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9: And so far, it's just been a great commute for your Monday morning with regular speeds on I-15 all along the Wasatch Front, basically. From Payson all the way up to Ogden, you are not going to find any resistance at all. You're going to be traveling at 70-plus miles an hour through that entire stretch. In the Salt Lake Valley, it's looking great on 215 Mountain View Corridor and Bangor Highway. No problems there. Coming out of Tooele as well, that's also looking pretty fantastic. Up in Weber and Davis counties, no problem right now. 89 Legacy, the west side belt, that's moving smoothly. If you're headed up into the canyons, you're not going to really find any resistance in either direction there. Down in Utah County, no problems as well. Up to the point of the mountain, it's moving quite smoothly. I'm Jason Jones in the KSL Traffic Center.
7: Today, we've got a chance of rain, particularly late in the day today. 85 for a high, so cooler. Tomorrow, mostly sunny and 84, 84 on Wednesday. We get up to the upper 80s late in the week. Right now, clear skies and 63 degrees downtown.
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7: Good morning. KSL News time is 5:30. Andy has the day off. KSL's top story this hour. We've had some impressive storms over the weekend, some that left behind damage from flash flooding, and more storms are predicted for today. KSL News Radio's Brianna Willis joins us live. Brianna?
19: Amanda, while a majority of the state saw thunderstorms, major rainfalls hit central and northern Utah, with Emery County getting up to 2 inches of rain in some spots. National Weather Service meteorologist Sam Weber says in areas with slot canyons or dry washes, this can be devastating.
20: It only takes about a quarter of an inch of rainfall to produce a flash flood, quarter to a half inch of rainfall in those areas that are normally dry.
19: Storms are expected to continue today in central and southern Utah. Weber says if anyone has plans to be outdoors, especially in the slot canyons, to reconsider. 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
7: A mudslide closed a part of Highway 6 overnight in Utah County in Spanish Fork Canyon near the Ty Fork rest area. The mud actually flipped a Toyota Tacoma, but no injuries were reported. The road is back open this morning. Police shot and killed a woman in Nephi over the weekend in what police say started as a domestic violence call. KSL News Radio's Becky Bruce has the details live. Becky?
21: Amanda, this happened early yesterday morning, and it's an active investigation, so we're still digging into the details as investigators start to piece everything together. Here's what we know so far. Nephi police say a Nephi officer and a Juab County deputy responded to the call reporting domestic violence with a weapon around 5 a.m. We're told by the time they got there, a woman with a gun had left. Police say they caught up with her at her home where shots were fired. No officers were hurt, but the woman was shot and killed. Police tell us they also arrested a man found at the scene, but they did not say why. Live, Becky Bruce, KSL News Radio.
7: Happening overnight in Salt Lake City, police confirmed some shots were fired near 750 West and South Temple. Police say people on the scene were giving conflicting stories of what happened, but a car that drove off was located and some arrests have been made. No one appears to be injured. KSL's top national stories this hour. Strikes have started back up between the U.S. and Iran, but there are some new warnings about the continued attacks. ABC's Karen Hua has details.
22: The Washington Post reports the military's top commanders have warned Defense Secretary Hegseth that dragging the war into the next year risks weakening the military's ability to respond to threats elsewhere, including here at home, with only a quarter of the Navy's destroyers ready to deploy. ABC News has not independently confirmed the details. The Pentagon calls the leak a crime and disputes part of the report.
7: U.S. forces say they launched an attack on two Iranian rocket launchers on an island in the Strait of Hormuz. It's just days after getting word Iranian forces were preparing to fire rockets loaded with sea mines into the shipping lanes. President Trump says a deal with Venezuela will give the U.S. a majority control of billions of barrels of oil reserves from that country. ABC's Stephen Portnoy breaks down the deal.
23: The president looking at the electoral calendar, he's looking at frustrations, he's looking at the inflation figures, so is Kevin Warsh. He's been urging the Federal Reserve since he returned to office to lower interest rates, and now there's the prospect that the Fed may actually have to raise interest rates to keep inflation in check. So I think the president is reaching for a broad vision here.
7: Many experts say it will take time before gas prices start coming down since the crude oil still needs to be refined. We're seeing the effects now of a national birth rate lull back in 2008. KSL News Radio's Alexandria Bonilla reports.
0: It's showing up in schools and the workplace across the U.S. The Deseret News looked at the numbers and found there were 1.4 million fewer students enrolled in K-12 schools between 2019 and 2024. At least 2,000 of those schools were forced to close. And at least one college a week closed back in 2024, with 2.7 million fewer students than at the start of the last decade. And with 2008 babies turning 18 this year, we can expect to see even more closures. Alexandria Bonilla, KSL News Radio.
7: First look traffic now, and here is Jason Jones.
9: And Amanda, we do have some construction barrels out. It is on the South Belt over between 1300 East and 20th East there in both directions, but it's not really affecting traffic. Just keep an eye out as you pass through there. I'm Jason Jones in the KSL Traffic Center.
7: Tickets for the Salt Lake Temple open house will be available starting tomorrow morning at 11 o'clock.
3: It will be a great time for everybody to jump online or on their Temple Square app to secure tickets for the event.
4: 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She says everyone is welcome to come and tour the temple, even if they don't have a ticket before arriving.
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4: She says any of the guest service representatives will be able to help get people a standby ticket. Don Brinkerhoff, KSL News Radio.
7: Tickets to the temple open house will be available through the church's website. An ultra runner with ties to Utah is recovering in a French hospital after a medical emergency during a race there. KSL News Radio's Spencer Mahan has more.
5: Jeff Browning was taking part in one of several races part of the Ultra Trail de Mont Blanc World Finals and was at an aid station when he collapsed, suffering a heart attack. A longtime friend, Kevin Walker, told KSL the location it happened was a blessing because medical crews were able to act immediately and restart his heart with a defibrillator, and they were able to get him quickly to a hospital. Browning was in a medically induced coma for a few days as doctors evaluated him. He has since woke up from that and is expected to remain in France for monitoring before he returns to Arizona. A GoFundMe has been started for him, and the link is on our website, KSL.com. Spencer Mahan, KSL News Radio.
7: A new fitness instructor starts a new job today at the Vasa Fitness in Kaysville. It's 22-year-old Aubrey, who has Down syndrome. She's been preparing for weeks, and you can hear the excitement in her voice in a video posted online by her mom.
24: Okay, you guys, Aubrey and I just finished our last practice before our class tomorrow. So do you want to tell them what it is?
25: Tomorrow, I'll be bar. I get to teach, and I'm so excited.
7: Her family believes she may be the first woman with Down syndrome to professionally teach this particular type of gym fitness class. They're hoping Aubrey's accomplishment also shows employers what can happen when people with disabilities are given opportunities to succeed. I just love that. I may have to take Laurel up to Vasa Fitness in Kaysville so she can take part in that class. All right, coming up in a moment, we'll get another look at the commute. Still pretty quiet out there. We'll check in with Jason in a moment on KSL News Radio.
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7: 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And here's Jason Jones.
9: And so far, it's been an accident and delay-free commute this morning. It remains so on I-15 all the way into downtown Salt Lake City from the point of the mountain. Likewise, southbound I-15 from Ogden to downtown Salt Lake City as well. No other problems on your major highways. We do are starting to see some bunching up happening northbound on Mountain View Corridor as you approach 3500 South. That's, of course, typical delays for this time of the morning, but no other real problems that we've got at all. In fact, it's still clear around Harvest Hills down to Mountain View Corridor in Utah County. No problems on I-15 down there either. If you're headed up into the canyons, you're not really going to find any trouble there. Parley's is looking pretty fantastic. No problems right now in Weber Canyon, Sardine Canyon. They're all looking pretty fantastic. It's just mostly a very nice commute out there at this point. I'm Jason Jones in the KSL Traffic Center.
1: Forecast calls for afternoon and evening thunderstorms today. Look for a high of 85. We do have an elevated threat for flash flooding in southern and eastern Utah. 84 tomorrow, partly cloudy skies, mountain storm possible. Wednesday, 85, mostly sunny skies. From the KSL Weather Center, I'm Matt Johnson.
7: It's on the chilly side this morning, 63 degrees. We're almost to jacket weather. It's going to get down to 59 tonight after that rain late in the day. Coming up in a moment, we will go to the White House to speak with Karen Travers. 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
14: 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I'm KSL News Radio's Becky Bruce.
7: Second, tickets for the Salt Lake Temple open house will be available starting tomorrow morning at 11 o'clock. Third, traffic and weather together.
9: And we continue with a fantastic looking commute with no accidents or delays on any of the major side streets or highways. I'm Jason Jones in the KSL Traffic Center.
1: Chance for storms up north today, but flash flood potential high. In Southern Utah, I'm Matt Johnson.
7: Right now, 63 degrees at the KSL Common Spirit Health Studios. 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
15: ABC News, I'm Sherry Preston. Deadly flooding in the Grand Canyon. This couple watching the sheer power of the water.
16: An excavator got washed away.
17: They watched an excavator float down the river. I mean, it was nuts.
15: They were able to get out, but 14 people are still missing. One person confirmed dead. The death toll in the flooding in the Himalayas now over 900 people in Nepal, close to 4,800 people still missing. For the first time in weeks, the U.S. and Iran trading attacks, the U.S. military striking launchers on an island in the Strait of Hormuz, several countries saying they intercepted Iranian attacks as well. The jury in the trial of the Massachusetts mother accused of murdering her three children will get back to work deliberating this morning. Lindsay Clancy's defense lawyer says she was suffering from postpartum psychosis. And in Las Vegas, closing arguments are expected to begin in the trial of the man accused of orchestrating the murder of rapper Tupac Shakur 30 years ago. This is ABC News.
7: Let's go in depth now. President Trump says a new deal with Venezuela will give the U.S. control of more than 65 billion barrels of oil. But experts say it could be years for those to be of any use. ABC News White House correspondent Karen Travers joins me live. Help us understand this deal, Karen.
18: The president announced over the weekend this will be a joint venture with Venezuela to take control of more than 65 billion barrels of Venezuelan oil reserves. He said this was negotiated by the Secretary of State, Marco Rubio, the Defense Secretary, Pete Hegseth, and the interim president of Venezuela, Delcy Rodriguez. A U.S. official with knowledge of the deal told us that the U.S. would have a 55% share in this joint venture with a private Venezuelan company. And this creates the second largest private oil company by reserves in the entire world. Delcy Rodriguez gave the private company a 100-year lease for oil fields totaling the 65 billion barrels of proven reserves. Then you then can refine it. And this is the question of how long this would take to actually have an impact. The president over the weekend said that he intends to use the oil to fill strategic reserves, which are at their lowest levels in decades. And he also claimed that the deal would substantially lower gas prices for all Americans. But we talked to a lot of analysts over the weekend, and they say not so fast, that this is going to take a really long time to actually have any impact if it does play out and have impact. Venezuelan oil, crude oil, is hard to refine. The capacity in that country has been neglected for decades, so you have to build it back up, and that could take years to do and also billions of dollars to really improve the infrastructure down there. One analyst told my colleague that it's a very low likelihood this impacts prices soon. He said not 5 days, 5 weeks, or 5 months, but maybe 5 years from now, you could have a different landscape. Mm.
7: Did they say anything about which American oil companies would be involved?
18: No, we did not have details on that from the White House.
7: Is it an ongoing relationship, or this is a flat amount, 65 billion barrels?
18: I'm not sure on that either. We'd have to look into that. Not a ton of details released by the White House on this.
7: And I guess, you know, when we first started, when we had that military action there near Venezuela, there was an anticipation that some sort of oil-based relationship would develop, wasn't there?
18: Yeah, the president made it very clear that that's what he wanted to do right from the start. So this is something that, you know, I think they'd been driving toward. And the president saying that this was a deal negotiated from the top levels with the Secretary of State and the Defense Secretary. Obviously, this comes, though, after the war with Iran came after the overthrow and ouster of dictator Nicolas Maduro. Gas and oil prices have surged because of the war with Iran. over the weekend. We saw back and forth military strikes again between the U.S. and Iran, and that's caused this morning oil prices to jump. And our business unit says expect the gas prices today will go up because of those oil spikes.
7: Shoot, I'm sure you're right, Karen. Thank you for that. Karen Travers reporting for us live on the In-Depth at 15 and 45. Right now, it's 5:49. 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Big on business, including merchant services. Love where you bank. And back over to you, Jason.
9: And still no accidents or delays, although we do see the congestion northbound on Mountain View Corridor at 3500 South. Again, that's typical stuff for this time of the morning. But the rest of your commute is going to look pretty fantastic. Your major feeders over to I-15, they're running unimpeded at this point, as is I-15 itself. From Payson all the way up to Ogden, in both directions, north and southbound, it's going to be running at regular speeds. We're starting to see some congestion creep under the South Gate of Hill Air Force Base, also on the West Gate as well. But again, these are all typical problems for the morning, and none of them are very major at this point. If you're looking at any trouble on the major feeders down in Utah County, you're not going to find those either. Mountain View Corridor is still looking pretty decent, although we're seeing a few extra cars as you make your way around Harvest Hills. I'm Jason Jones in the KSL Traffic Center.
1: KSL 7-day forecast. I've got afternoon and evening storms looking likely. High of 85. 84 tomorrow, partly cloudy skies. And there's still a chance for some residual moisture to power up some storms in the mountains. I got mostly sunny skies and 85 on Wednesday. Thursday, 86, mostly sunny, and mostly clear to partly cloudy conditions with a high of 88 on Friday. Your weekend looks like changes try to work back in here. 88 on Saturday, partly cloudy, with a 30% chance by Sunday for some showers. 84 Sunday afternoon. From the KSL Weather Center, I'm Matt Johnson.
7: Let's see where we are this morning. Right now, clear skies and 63 degrees, and the 7-day forecast brought to you by Performance Automotive. Bountiful. I'm grateful to Don Brinkerhoff for keeping us on top of this, that tickets will be available starting tomorrow morning at 11 o'clock for the Temple Square celebration, for your chance to tour and go inside the Salt Lake Temple of the Church of Jesus Christ of Latter-day Saints. I wonder if the world is going to crash that website. Can you imagine going in right at 11 o'clock tomorrow? But I was appreciative of Don reporting on how even if you just show up, they'll try and accommodate as many people as possible. I mean, imagine the people that are traveling to Salt Lake for whatever reason and didn't realize that there was an open house at the temple and just happened to wander by, that they will try and accommodate. But if you want to be sure and lock in a time, we'll want to go online to the church's website starting at 11 o'clock tomorrow morning. I'm looking forward to that. All right, coming up in just a moment, we will check the markets. You know, that story we just did was on the price of oil. Look at that. Crude oil this morning is up $3. We are back up to $86.49 a barrel. But we'll check the futures markets just ahead on KSL News Radio.

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13: 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Toyota and Honda are expecting to be hit hard by President Trump's Canadian tariffs. The automakers make up more than three quarters of all cars made in Canada. Reuters reports the taxes could force the automakers to close some assembly lines. Coyote vs. Acme was not able to beat Spider-Man Brand New Day at the box office. The Looney Tunes movie debuted with an estimated $15.5 million in ticket sales over the weekend. But for the fifth weekend in a row, Spider-Man grossed $22.2 million in North America, bringing its worldwide total to $2.33 billion and making it the fourth highest grossing film of all time. Young adults are taking advantage of prediction markets. CNN reports adults 18 through 21 who cannot legally gamble have traded an estimated $5.4 billion on Kalshi this year. They also make up about 3.14% of overall trading volume. Your money at this moment, the Dow futures right now down 118. That's about 0.2%. S&P futures down 18. That's 0.25%. NASDAQ futures off 53 at this hour. And that is 0.2%. It is time for Cougar Tracks, brought to you by Zions Bank. Here is BYU insider Mitch Harper.
14: It's finally game week. BYU football returns this Saturday night when they host the Utah Tech Trailblazers at Lavelle Edwards Stadium. It's a highly anticipated season for BYU as the Cougars enter the year at number 14 in the preseason AP Top 25 poll. Kalani Sitake and his team are ready for a new opponent.
15: I think everybody will say they're sick of going against each other, so it'd be good for us to get ready for Utah Tech. And I said before, a lot of improvement goes from game one to game two, so they're going to have that advantage. But we'll have the advantage of watching them play, and so we'll have a lot more to go on after this weekend. And more than anything, we just got to get ready. We have 12 guaranteed opportunities, and we can't squander any of them. That means we have to be ready to be at our best in game one.
14: Get ready for BYU football this season with the return of Cougar Tracks every night at 6:30 p.m. right here on KSL and the KSL News Radio app. With Cougar Tracks, I'm Mitch Harper on your legacy home of the BYU Cougars, KSL News Radio.
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13: 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And here's Jason Jones.
20: And it looks like we've got our first accident in the morning. This is going to be eastbound on the 201 at about 5600 West. It looks like the left lane is blocked there. Once we get it up on camera, we'll be able to see and get a better look at what's going on. But we are starting to see some minor delays back up behind that at this point. If you are northbound on I-15, though, you're going to be looking fantastic with no accidents or delays. Basically from Payson all the way up to Ogden. It's looking great in both directions there. The congestion we had on Mountain View Corridor has mostly cleared out now, although you're going to be a little bit bunched up if you're northbound on Bangor Highway approaching the 201. Otherwise, though, it's still a pretty nice-looking commute for you. I'm Jason Jones in the KSL Traffic Center.
13: Let's get a look at this weather forecast. We're not done with the rain yet. When I look at the hourly for today, we're going to be clouding up in the afternoon. Good chance of rain late in the day, like 5, 6 o'clock. Today's high 85, 84 tomorrow and Wednesday. Right now, clear skies and 63 degrees downtown.
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13: Good morning. KSL News Time is 6 o'clock. This is Utah's Morning News. I'm Amanda Dixon. Andy has the day off. KSL's top story this hour, intense storms brought up to 2 inches of rain in a short span of time in Emory County over the weekend. It left behind mud, water, and destruction with Ground Zero, the town of Orangeville. KSL News Radio's Becky Bruce begins our live team coverage. Becky?
24: Amanda, this is a classic case of flash flooding. The rain fell heaviest upstream of Orangeville, then came rushing into town, flooding streets and basements and forcing dozens of people to evacuate their homes. Glenn Ussery was out of town and came home to find appliances and furniture floating in the 4 feet of water the floods left in his basement.
25: The whole town showed up and helped us clean it up, and we are so thankful.
24: Cottonwood Creek left its banks, and while there's already been that huge effort to help neighbors clean up, there's still a lot more to do. The American Red Cross has been helping residents find places to stay while that happens. Live, Becky Bruce, KSL News Radio.
13: In Millard County, officials in Lindell are looking to see if massive damage was the result of a tornado. KSL News Radio's Brianna Willis continues our live team coverage. Brianna?
26: Amanda, investigators from the National Weather Service are gathering interviews, photos, and videos to determine if a tornado touched down. Willa Overson was home when the storm hit.
27: All of a sudden, there was wind blowing in through the window, and our TV got knocked over. And it actually sounds like a freight train right in your front room.
26: Nearly every home was damaged, says the sheriff's office. Winds reached up to 90 miles an hour, hurling hail through windows and into siding, even knocking 34 train cars over. Live, Brianna Willis, KSL News Radio.
13: Time for KSL Weather with Matt Johnson, who has a look at some of the biggest storms over the weekend.
0: We had some pretty heavy storms. Some of the big rain totals that we saw, Huntington out there in Castle Country, 2.39 on the rain gauge over the weekend. That includes Friday, Saturday, and Sunday. And that led to some flash flooding down Cottonwood Creek that impacted the town of Orangeville. Vernal picked up over an inch and a half. Bountiful Bench, 1.53. Cottonwood Heights, 1.52. Extreme Southern Utah, Big Water, out there towards Lake Powell, 1.42. Wellsville picked up an inch, and South Jordan with about an inch and a quarter.
13: Matt says today we will see some thunderstorms return to the Wasatch Front, but the biggest storms will be in central, eastern, and southern Utah, which could lead to more flash flooding. KSL's top national stories this hour. The number of people killed from last week's flash flooding in the Nepal-Tibet border region now sits around 900 people. ABC's Britt Clennett is there surveying the damage.
1: Among the gloom, I also spoke to a principal at a school who described how he successfully managed to evacuate 900 of his students who were inside the building. Also, hundreds of others who were on their way to the school, he managed to get them to turn around. It is remarkable how quickly he was able to mobilize when he found out from his friends upstream that a flood had enveloped their village.
13: Officials in the region say there are around 4,700 people listed as missing, including 85 Americans. More than a dozen campers are still missing after flash flooding in Grand Canyon National Park over the weekend. Gabe Bergerman was camping near Phantom Ranch when he was evacuated.
2: There was a fridge. We even saw the scariest thing was there was like a cabin that washed down the river, and we could see like the roof of the cabin and the bed from the cabin that was in the river.
13: One person has been found dead from the flooding. ABC's Lina Moise has more.
3: Across the campground, the floodwaters triggering a large-scale rescue operation. The campers waiting nearly 3 hours before pilots airlifted more than 60 people to safety. The force of the water carrying tree stumps, debris, and part of a structure downstream. Officials say the search continues for those still unaccounted for.
4: Lina Moise, ABC News, New York.
13: First look traffic now in the 6 o'clock hour on your Monday morning. And here is Jason Jones.
20: And still seeing the accident eastbound on the 201 at 5600 West. Left lane is affected there, so you're going to move over to the right, and minor delays so far. I'm Jason Jones in the KSL Traffic Center.
13: The Orem City Council voted to raise taxes late last week. This marks the second tax hike in the city in nearly 50 years. The hike will raise taxes on homes valued at $520,000, almost $12. The city says that their taxes remain among the lowest in Utah County and say the modest 7% hike will help establish Public Safety Special Revenue Fund. The National Pest Management Association released its fall and winter 2026 bug barometer, including what they expect for Utah. It says the state could see more scorpions and spiders trying to get inside, searching for shelter from heavy rainfall. But board-certified entomologist Trent Frazier says the list doesn't end there.
5: There's the general pests, which include the millipedes, the centipedes, the earwigs, and then there's rodents, which is one of the primary causes of concern.
13: Frazier says Utahns can prepare for the fall by caulking any cracks and trimming down plants in contact with homes. Thunder and lightning storms can be difficult for pets, and one family is celebrating what they call a miracle after their dog ran off into the desert during a storm. KSL News Radio's Britt Johnson has their story.
6: Little five-month-old Shih Tzu Monty was camping in the southwest desert with his family when he got scared off by an incoming thunderstorm. He was gone 7 days, and Ingrid and Donnie Cran said they'd been hearing coyotes and other predators in the area.
7: So I'm like, oh, Jesus, ain't good for the little dog, and we thought the dog was going to be dead.
28: We did. We lost all hope.
6: But miraculously, right before the Crans packed up to head home, little Monty returned to the campsite, hungry and dehydrated, but still alive and happy to be with his family. Now they call him Miracle Monty and say it's incredible that he was able to survive such harsh conditions on his own and find his way back just in the nick of time. Britt Johnson, KSL News Radio.
8: Did the storms affect your pets over the weekend? We have a dog, Molly, who's usually my snuggler. She stays with me. But when we had some of that intense lightning, I think it was Saturday morning, she got up from sitting next to me, went right over to Dad. It's like, oh, okay, sure. When you're scared, you don't want me. You want him. I get it. Let's see. Coming up in just a moment, we'll get another check of traffic and weather together and see if it's still quiet out there. We'll check back in with the traffic center just ahead on KSL News Radio.
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8: 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Love where you bank. And back over to you, Jason.
20: And this accident that we have eastbound on on the 201 at 5600 West is mostly in the clearing stages at this point, and they're not really causing or seeing too much delay left over from it. So it's looking pretty decent still as you head over towards I-15. Speaking of I-15, you're going to be rolling smoothly all along the Wasatch Front, north and southbound from Ogden down to Mason, no problems at all. So that means if you're headed into downtown Salt Lake City, you're going to do so with no resistance at all on I-15. So that's pretty fantastic. The major feeders over to I-15 are also looking really good. They're running accident-free. You might see a little bit of bunching northbound on Mountain View Corridor around Harvest Hills down in the Saratoga Springs area. But otherwise, everything else is still looking really fantastic for your Monday morning. 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I'm Jason Jones in the KSL Traffic Center.
0: A small low-pressure system will collide with tropical moisture today. Look for a high of 85 with a chance for afternoon and evening thunderstorms. Overnight, we'll go to 60 degrees. Tomorrow, 84. Partly cloudy skies and a mountain storm possible. From the KSL Weather Center, I'm Matt Johnson.
8: And right now it's 63 degrees downtown. I'm so looking forward to sharing this with you in a moment. A story from KSL's Peter Rosen about a nurse in a retirement home who is healing patients with a voice. An opera singer nurse. That sounds so great. 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
8: 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The three things you need to know this hour. First,
26: investigators from the National Weather Service are in Millard County looking to see if massive damage in Lindell came from a tornado. I'm KSL News Radio's Brianna Willis.
8: Second, people are clearing out mud this morning after multiple homes were flooded in Orangeville in Emery County. Third, traffic and weather together.
20: And we have an accident. This one's going to be northbound on Mountain View Corridor as you approach the 201. It is affecting the right lane a little bit, but so far there's no real backups or delays, so you shouldn't have to worry too much about it. I'm Jason Jones in the KSL Traffic Center.
0: Afternoon and evening thunderstorms looking likely. I'm Matt Johnson.
8: Right now, we're on the cool side, 63 degrees at the KSL Common Spirit Health Studios. 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
33: From ABC News, Sherry Preston. Deadly flash floods in the Grand Canyon have left one person dead and more than a dozen others unaccounted for. ABC's Trevor Ault is there with the latest on rescue efforts to save those trapped on hiking trails.
34: The monsoon storm turned a quiet creek into a raging river in just a matter of minutes. People racing to evacuate as that wall of water raced down popular tourist trails, sweeping through Bright Angel Canyon and the Phantom Ranch area, destroying nearly every footbridge in its path. Rescue choppers called in, airlifting more than 60 people to safety.
33: Eyewitnesses recount running across that footbridge that collapsed just 10 minutes after they got to higher ground. At least 900 people are confirmed to have died in the flooding between Nepal and China. 4,000 are still missing. ABC's Britt Clinett has been talking to some who survived, including a man people are calling a hero.
1: Among the gloom, I also spoke to a principal at a school who described how he successfully managed to evacuate 900 of his students who were inside the building at the time. Also, hundreds of others who were on their way to the school, he managed to get them to turn around.
33: With the U.S. and Iran trading fire overnight for the first time in a month and oil prices rising because of it, there is a new U.S. deal to seize oil from Venezuela.
2: With the midterms fast approaching, President Trump, looking to calm economic concerns, announcing a deal with Venezuela to take control of more than 65 billion barrels of Venezuelan oil reserves. The president says he intends to use the Venezuelan oil to fill the U.S. strategic reserves, which are at their lowest levels in decades.
33: ABC's Mary Bruce. Texas Governor Greg Abbott launching the first and only ready-to-feed liquid infant formula in the U.S. made with whole milk. Manufacturer Similac says parents have been asking for it for decades. 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
8: Let's go in depth now. People living at a retirement home in Murray say one of their nurses has healing hands and a healing voice. KSL's Peter Rosen has the story.
3: I need to listen to your heart, your lungs. Is that okay?
4: Nurse Louise Medagin says sometimes patients like Daryl need more than meds.
3: The spiritual part, the emotional part, psychological part.
4: Sometimes they need Puccini. Medagin grew up in Brazil.
3: Family was very poor.
4: His father, who had a job coloring black and white photos, brought home a set of classical recordings.
3: So we would listen to those all day long.
4: And colored his son's world with a love of music. But it wasn't until much later when Medagin stumbled across a CD of Andrea Bocelli singing Nessun Dorma that he fell for opera and landed in the national spotlight with performances on America's Got Talent. And now, more than a dozen years later, at Aspen Ridge Rehabilitation, where he works as a nurse, he has a residency of sorts, giving three performances weekly. Which often catches patients.
5: He passes meds here. He helps us all the time.
4: By surprise.
5: And I had no idea that he could sing like that.
3: Do all your nurses sing opera?
6: Not all of them.
4: With music, he reaches people.
3: Music is a very, very powerful means of communication.
4: In a way, medicine never could.
3: You see, even animals, you know, you see a reaction. Music is healing, you know. Music, you can heal people and make them feel that they're not really in a care center, you know. It's something else. The moment becomes something else.
4: Like one patient whose favorite things in life included
3: Luis Medagin, opera singer.
4: Him.
3: So I thought, oh my goodness, you know, when I saw that.
4: We end with a song from Medagin and from Daryl Anderson.
6: Are you crying? Music's what makes the world go round, actually.
4: Well, actually, it may be love that makes the world go round. But music comes in a close second.
8: Oh, that's just a wonderful story, Peter. Thank you. Peter Rosen for us on the In-Depth at 1545. 619 now. 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

0: 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I'm Jason Jones in the KSL Traffic Center.
1: KSL 7-day forecast. You got thunderstorms possible this afternoon and evening. High of 85. Elevated flash flood threat in central, southern, and eastern Utah. 84, partly cloudy on Tuesday with a mountain storm possible. We'll go to 85, drier air on Wednesday. Thursday, mostly sunny, 86. 88 on your Friday, mostly sunny to partly cloudy. Keep it a partly cloudy on Saturday, 88. And then we've got mostly cloudy skies with a 30% chance for showers on Sunday. From the KSL Weather Center, I'm Matt Johnson.
2: And right now, let's see where we are. 63 degrees downtown in the 7-day forecast brought to you by Performance Automotive Bountiful. This is a week one of college football for us here in Utah. Of course, Utah kicks off Thursday night, BYU on Saturday. And we will have three pair of tickets to give away to each BYU home game this year. So you want to go see the Cougars play in the Bel Edwards Stadium? Who wouldn't? We'll do that three times a day every Tuesday when there's a home game. So starting tomorrow. Tomorrow morning at, like, I think of 7:28, so right around 7:30, a little bit before, we will give away our first pair of tickets, and then you'll have another chance, two more chances later on in the day. 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
2: 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Parents are hesitating on having the talk, the money talk, that is. A new survey from financial wellness company Acorn says 57% of parents would rather talk about the birds and the bees, drugs, or alcohol than money. Really? Wow.

0: Acorn says it's likely because talking about money could mean disclosing their own financial habits. Alcohol companies and distilleries are dealing with an influx of supply and not a lot of demand. The Wall Street Journal says the whiskey industry is being hit hard, with $8.4 billion stuck in warehouses. That's 78% more than what was in storage at the end of 2019. More Americans are retiring to Delaware instead of other famous retiree states like Arizona or Florida. A new report from Bloomberg says Sussex County, Delaware, has seen an influx of 40,000 new residents since 2020. The number of retirees in that time has gone up 23%. That's interesting. All right, let's get a look at your money at this moment and see. The futures are down a little bit. Dow futures off 81. That's a little more than a tenth of a percent. S&P futures are down 15. That is 0.2%. NASDAQ futures down 34. That's about 0.1%. But crude oil is up this morning, up $2.75. Currently, we're at $86.15 a barrel. We have a minor crash northbound on Mountain View as you approach the 201. It's off to the shoulder, not really causing any delays, but use some caution in that area. We will get a look at traffic and weather together coming up next.
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0: 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And how's it looking out there, Jason?
5: Well, it's looking pretty good. The only accident we see is still that one that's northbound on Mountain View Corridor at approaching the 201, but it's really not causing any delays at all. It's just kind of a nuisance with some flashing lights there. But like I said before, it's off to the side, so it shouldn't be too much trouble. Northbound Mountain View Corridor, a little bit further down, it's going to get, you're going to see a few extra cars as you approach 3500 South, but that's not a major delay at this point either. I-15 still looking really fantastic all along the Wasatch Front from Ogden down to Payson. There's no problems in either direction there. Looking good on the belt route. And the only other really congested spot we see is northbound at Mountain View Corridor around Harvest Hills and Saratoga Springs, and even that's not all that big of a deal at this point. 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I'm Jason Jones in the KSL Traffic Center.
0: Let's get a look at the weather forecast. We've got a chance of rain this afternoon. We might see some more thunderstorms, particularly late in the day, like 5, 6 o'clock is what I'm looking at in the hourly forecast. A high today of 85 degrees. Tomorrow, partly cloudy, 84. Mostly sunny, 84 on Wednesday, back up to 86 on Thursday. The warmest day of the next seven looks like Friday, 89 degrees. So we won't crack back into the 90 degree range this week, at least right now. But we do have a chance of more rain. rain coming. It looks like right now Sunday, so the end of the 7-day forecast. At this hour, clear skies and 63 degrees downtown.
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0: Good morning. KSL News time is 6:30. Andy has the day off. KSL's top story this hour, the open house for the Salt Lake Temple of the Church of Jesus Christ of Latter-day Saints won't start until next April, but tickets for the open house will be available tomorrow. KSL News Radio's Dawn Brinkerhoff joins us with the details.
7: Ticketing will open up on September 1st at 11 a.m. Mountain Daylight Time.
8: Senior event manager Jen Allen says people will be able to reserve six tickets at a time.
7: We know that some people will have more than six people. So there is also an opportunity to fill out a group reservation request form. And we will take those requests and likely accept all of them. But we just ask you to fill out that form so we know what it's for and understand who the organizer of that group will be.
8: People can reserve tickets through the church's website or using the Temple Square app. Don Brinkerhoff, KSL News Radio.
0: Tomorrow morning, we will be at Temple Square as the Church of Jesus Christ of Latter-day Saints announces more details about the open house celebration. Heavy rain and storms hit Utah over the weekend, and more storms are on the way. KSL News Radio's Brianna Willis is looking at some of the rain totals. Brianna?
9: Amanda, just in the last 24 hours, areas around the state had around an inch of rain, especially in northern Utah and in the Manti-La-Salle National Forest, where they got an inch and a quarter. National Weather Service meteorologist Sam Weber says in dry areas, it only takes a quarter of an inch to cause flooding, and an inch can be devastating if it all comes at once.
10: And these storms that we've been seeing across the state, especially with this moisture surge that we've had, certainly produced that 1 inch within an hour.
9: Weber says the rain is expected to continue today, especially in southern Utah, where flash flooding is expected in nearly every national park. Live, Brianna Willis, KSL News Radio.
0: This morning, police confirmed shots were fired near 750 West and South Temple. Police say witnesses have been giving conflicting stories, but a car raced off when police responded. They were able to track down the car and some arrests have been made. No one appears to be injured. Police continue to piece together what happened after a domestic violence call turned into an officer-involved shooting in Nephi. KSL News Radio's Becky Bruce has the update live. Becky?
11: Amanda, a normally quiet Sunday morning turned violent in Nephi when dispatchers got the call reporting domestic violence with a weapon. A Juab County deputy and a Nephi officer responded, but say when they got there, a woman with a gun had already fled. They eventually caught up with her at her own home where shots were fired and she died. Police say they arrested a man at the scene of that shooting, but didn't say why. No police officers were hurt. There's no word yet on the identity of the woman or exactly what led up to the shooting. Becky Bruce, KSL News Radio.
0: KSL's top national stories this hour. President Trump says he struck a new deal with Venezuela that gives the U.S. a majority control of billions of barrels of oil reserves from that country. ABC Stephen Portnoy says that doesn't mean oil prices will go down immediately here in the U.S.
12: Crude oil in Venezuela is described as very heavy and thick. It has to be refined and diluted in order to turn into gasoline or jet fuel or any other kind of oil that we use in the marketplace. It's not easy to do that, and the infrastructure in Venezuela that exists now needs to be substantially updated. That's going to take a lot of time and a lot of money. American oil companies are going to have to get on board.
0: Gas prices are still a major concern for voters as we head toward the midterm election. The national average for a gallon of gas sits at $4.08 a gallon. It's $4.36 here in Utah, according to the AAA. The U.S. has fired new strikes against Iran missile launchers near the Strait of Hormuz, and Iran has responded with missiles fired toward U.S. bases in the region. ABC's Karen Hua is at the Pentagon, where there are concerns if the war with Iran drags on for months.
13: The Washington Post reports the military's top commanders have warned Defense Secretary Hegseth that dragging the war into the next year risks weakening the military's ability to respond to threats elsewhere, including here at home, with only a quarter of the Navy's destroyers ready to deploy. ABC News has not independently confirmed the details. The Pentagon calls the leak a crime and disputes part of the report.
0: The U.S. military says this morning it was taking out Iranian missiles that were preparing to drop mines in the strait. First look traffic now, and here is Jason Jones.
5: So we have a texter that tells us that this accident or police presence, whatever you want to call it, is actually on 5600 West at 201. But there's a lot of flashing lights in the area. However, so far, it's not really causing any delays, so you shouldn't have to worry about it too much. I'm Jason Jones in the KSL Traffic Center.
0: A Utah ultra runner is recovering in a hospital in France after he suffered a medical emergency during a trail race. KSL News Radio, Spencer Mahan has more.
14: Jeff Browning was competing in one of the Ultra Trail de Mont Blanc races near Chamonix, France, when he suffered a heart attack at an aid station. Medical crews were able to act immediately, restarting Browning's heart before sending him to the hospital, where he was in a medically induced coma for a few days. His longtime friend Kevin Walker says he's thankful Browning was able to receive immediate care at the aid station.
0: A GoFundMe has been started for him, and the link is on our website, KSL.com. The Great Recession of 2008 led to a decline in the national birth rate. Now in 2026, we're seeing the impacts. KSL News Radio's Alexandria Bonilla reports.
15: 8.9 million Americans lost their jobs that year, and more than 20% of Americans say they held off on having a kid because of the economy. The Deseret Magazine reports if that didn't happen, there would be about 13 million more children born through 2020. The baby lull has affected schools as well. 1.4 million fewer students enrolled in K through 12 schools between 2019 and 2024, and 2.7 million fewer college students enrolled since the start of the last decade. Alexandria Bonilla, KSL News Radio.
0: A Utah woman with Down syndrome spent her weekend breaking barriers, from working out at the gym to leading the class. KSL News Radio's Eric Cabrera reports.
16: Aubrey is 22 years old, and this weekend she stepped in front of a fitness class at Vasa in Kaysville as an instructor. But before that big moment, there was plenty of practice. In a video her mom, Cindy, shared with KSL before the class, Aubrey couldn't hide her excitement.
17: Happy bar, I get to teach, and I'm so excited.
16: Her family says Aubrey worked hard for the opportunity. They believe she may be one of the first women with Down syndrome to professionally teach this type of gym fitness class. Her family hopes the accomplishment gets people thinking less about limitations, more about what can happen when someone gets an opportunity. Eric Cabrera, KSL News Radio.
0: Coming up, we'll get a look at the morning commute, starting to see a few more cars on the road as people head back to work on a Monday. We'll check in with the traffic center next.
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5: And still seeing the flashing lights eastbound on the 201 at 5600 West or northbound Mountain View. It's all in that same area right there. But again, it's really not affecting your commute. So you're just going to obviously need to slow down as you slide on by there. But no major delays so far in that area. Speaking of Mountain View, though, if you're northbound side, you're going going to be fairly crowded as you head up towards 3500 South. But otherwise, Mountain View, not too shabby. Neither is Bangor Highway, with just some minor bunching up around 41st South. I-15, though, has been fantastic all morning long. It continues that way through the Salt Lake Valley. No problems at all through Weber and Davis counties on the southbound side. That's looking good. Down in Utah County, no problems. It's pretty much accident and delay-free commute on I-15. Starting to see a little bit of crowding happening on 2100 North eastbound side as you head over towards I-15. That's going to be typical for this time of the morning. And over in Saratoga Springs, where Corey B. Ride Highway comes together with Mountain View Corridor, it's a little bit bunched up there as well. I'm Jason Jones in the KSL Traffic Center.
1: Calling for a high of only 85 degrees today. Pretty pleasant, but we've got increasing clouds and thunderstorms by afternoon and evening. Overnight, we'll drop off to 60 degrees. Partly cloudy tomorrow with a high of 84. Mountain storms possible. From the KSL Weather Center, I'm Matt Johnson.
0: Right now, 63 degrees downtown. Coming up in just a moment, we'll speak with Mike Dubusky about the new tariffs put on Canada, and particularly on auto parts and cars. Which cars will this affect? Which cars are going to get more expensive for us here in the United States? More on that just ahead on KSL. 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We're Utah's news, traffic, and weather station. 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
2: This is the story of a man, a woman, and a spotted skunk.
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21: US.
2: Adam Ferguson is one of the world's foremost experts on spotted skunks. Unlike their striped brethren, they're smaller, spotted, and they're great at gymnastics. A spotted skunk's signature move is a handstand, and with the skill of a 6-inch tall Simone Biles, he'll stand on his hands, hold that position, get his spotted skunk butt way up in the air, and let her rip.
23: It had to be you.
2: The one thing about Dr. Ferguson's fieldwork that doesn't stink was meeting Dr. Molly McDonough, a phylogeneticist whose work is focused on animal evolution. These learned academics began doing research together. She called him the skunk wrestler. He called her the lab wizard. And with the pungent scent from spotted skunk butt wafting in the air, they fell in love. One time, a skunk sprayed him point blank and ran away. Instead of helping the screaming Dr. Ferguson, his lover left him and ran after the skunk. That's how he knew. He slipped a ring into a DNA test kit. They got married, and yesterday, there was a blessed arrival. A new research paper tracing the genealogy of the spotted skunk. In their paper, the loving couple revealed that, like rap stars, there are East and West Coast skunks. They look similar, but they got beef. They don't crossbreed. Not even in Texas, where you can find both kinds. Like Tupac and Notorious B.I.G. visiting Vegas, these skunks keep their distance. But these just-published researchers draw ever closer. Their profile is published in today's New York Times. They're famous!
23: Had to be you!
2: Two academics doing handstands all their own, drawn together by love and spotted skunks.
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0: 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The three things you need to know this hour. First,
26: rain totals over the weekend in Utah reached up to 2 inches in one day. Plenty enough to trigger flooding events in dry areas. I'm KSL News Radio's Brianna Willis.
0: Second, the open house for the Salt Lake Temple of the Church of Jesus Christ of Latter-day Saints won't start until next April, but tickets for the open house will be available tomorrow. Third, traffic and weather together.
5: Got a new minor accident. This one's going to be northbound I-15 and about 200 west of the American Fork. It is also off to the right shoulder, so not really causing delays at this point. I'm Jason Jones in the KSL Traffic Center.
1: Chance for storms up north today, but flash flood potential high in southern Utah. I'm Matt Johnson.
0: Right now, 63 degrees at the KSL Common Spirit Health Studios. 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
3: ABC News, I'm Sherry Preston. Fright in the Grand Canyon with floodwaters rushing through. Erica Viola had to try to move fast.
4: Running as hard as I could, but you can't get too far in knee-deep mud and water and debris everywhere. And yeah, there was a moment there where I didn't think I was going to be able to make it in time.
3: She did make it out, but 14 people are still missing in the Grand Canyon, one confirmed to have died. In Nepal, the death toll from flash flooding is now over 900 people. And for people like Suni Patel, whose father was there, hope is dimming.
6: It gets harder with every minute, every hour, really, to stay positive, because we would have hoped that we would have heard something from by now.
3: Around 4,800 people are still missing. Oil prices for Brent crude rising this morning, now over $91 a barrel after the U.S. and Iran traded fire for the first time in a month. 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
0: Canadian-built cars are expecting a big jump in price as President Trump's trade war continues. ABC News technology reporter Mike Dubosky joins me live. Which cars will this affect, Mike?
7: Quite a lot of them, potentially. From what we understand, Canada made about 1.2 million cars in 2025, nearly 700,000 so far this year. And the expectation is that a lot of those were kind of destined for the U.S. market. Canada obviously sells some of those to its own populace. When it comes to who is exposed here in terms of the car makers, it seems like it primarily falls to Honda or Toyota. 75% of the cars manufactured in Canada last year came from those two brands. Things like the Honda Civic, the Honda CR-V, the Toyota RAV4, all regularly in the top 10 most popular new vehicles in the U.S. The domestic manufacturers here are not, not exempt from this either. They spend a lot of money investing in Canadian production when it comes to building things like the Chevy Silverado, also a really hot seller in the United States. That's a popular pickup truck from Chevy. The Chrysler Pacifica minivan, the Dodge Charger muscle car. Often think of the Dodge Charger as like this American vehicle. Well, it's actually built in Canada and sent to the U.S., all now facing a new 50% import fee that is set to take effect on January 1st. There is a little bit of time there, though, which is important to note, because many have speculated the Trump administration is maybe trying to give a little bit of extra time for negotiations to continue. Things could be different, you know, at the end of August between now and, you know, November or December. It does seem like right now, though, the two sides are pretty far apart.
0: Yeah, we've seen that happen before, the threat of tariffs, even extreme tariffs, right, that then before the drop dead date will disappear.
7: Right. It just kind of all goes away. And that could very much, you know, happen here. But even still, you are seeing some trepidation from, you know, potential new car buyers who are worried that, you know, their, you know, purchase decisions, their sort of logic here could change in the next few months based on what kind of car they're looking for, based on how these negotiations shake out. There's a lot of uncertainty, though. And I think that, you know, is important to keep in mind here. For one, a lot of these automakers can absorb some of this extra cost, at least at first. They have different sort of logics in order to do that. And we don't know specifically by how much each car will go up in price if and when these tariffs do take effect at the beginning of next year. Some have speculated it could be, you know, anywhere between $2,000 all the way up to $6,000 or $7,000, depending on what kind of car we're talking about. If you're talking about a Honda Civic, that's like $30,000. That could be like 10% of the car.
0: Yeah.
7: So it's a pretty significant amount of money that is potentially at play here. But again, you know, there's a lot of things that could change between now and the end of the year. There is an escalating war of words, of course, that does sort of indicate that the two sides are far apart. But, you know, that could be a very different story next month or the month after that.
0: Before I let you go, Mike, will you tell me a little bit more about the announcement we're going to hear from Tesla? It's about a new Cybercab.
7: Yeah, that's right. This is their completely autonomous car built from the ground up to basically be a robo-taxi and compete with Waymo. It's a vehicle we actually first saw back in 2024, but now it's getting its own dedicated event. We're expecting this to be, you know, a little bit more of a robust plan for what to do with this thing. It is a small two-seat, like, you know, scissor door little concept vehicle, no steering wheel or pedals. It is meant to just ferry you around. Elon Musk has some big plans for this thing. He plans to sell them for like $30,000 potentially. The idea being that it takes you to work in the morning, goes off in the afternoon and collects like cab fare for you, like an Uber. And then you get a slice of that before it comes back and picks you up in the afternoon. Some real big questions about how that's going to work practically in the real world. Safety, of course, also hanging over this in a pretty big way after some high profile Waymo accidents in recent months. Teslas often, you know, do get criticized by safety advocates for not having radar systems in there and relying entirely on cameras as well. So it's going to be interesting to see how Tesla responds to all of that when they pull the wraps off this thing officially on Thursday.
0: I was in Vegas recently, Mike, and I saw a vehicle. I think it's called a Zoox.
7: Oh, yeah, sure. That's Amazon. That's Amazon. They're Amazon's like equivalent of like a Waymo, has also been testing in a number of cities recently. And they also have their own kind of like dedicated little pod. And it's an unusual looking thing, but interesting to see how, you know, different car makers kind of think about conceptualizing that.
0: So interesting. Thank you, as always, Mike. ABC News technology reporter Mike Dubusky with us on The In-Depth at 15 and 45. Let's get another look now at traffic and weather together, brought to you by UCCU. 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Love where you bank. And back over to you, Jason.
5: And so far, all the accidents we've had this morning have been minor ones. We've got another one. This is going to be northbound on the west side belt as you approach I-80 there. It's off to the right shoulder, though, and not really affecting you as you round the ramp there. From northbound on the west side belt to go to looks like eastbound on I-80 is where that one is. We also have one northbound on I-15 and about 200 west in American Fork. Again, it's a minor one, so it's off to the right shoulder. Not going to really cause you any delays. In fact, we're not really seeing any major heavy delays at all, except for 2100 north in Lehigh. That's going to be your typical delays as people are trying to head to school this morning from Saratoga Springs over into the Lehigh area. That always gets really bunched up at this point, and that's where it is right now at around 2300 west. 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I'm Jason Jones at the KSL Traffic Center.
1: KSL 7-day forecast. I've got afternoon and evening storms looking likely. High of 85. 84 tomorrow, partly cloudy skies. And there's still a chance for some residual moisture to power up some storms in the mountains. I got mostly sunny skies and 85 on Wednesday. Thursday, 86, mostly sunny. And mostly clear to partly cloudy conditions with a high of 88 on Friday. Your weekend looks like changes try to work back in here. 88 on Saturday, partly cloudy, with a 30% chance by Sunday for some showers. 84 Sunday afternoon. From the KSL Weather Center, I'm Matt Johnson.
0: So we're not done with the rain yet. We'll continue to follow it as the day progresses. Right now, it's 63 degrees downtown. 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It was so good to hear Cougar Sports Saturday back on our air on Saturday. Mitch Harper at noon every Saturday. It's Cougar Sports Saturday. And Cougar Tracks begins tonight at 6:30. So on your way home tonight, Cougar Tracks brought to you by Zions Bank. We will have tickets to give away to every home game for BYU football this year. We'll do it every Tuesday morning. In fact, you don't have to wait until tomorrow morning. You can go online to ksl.com/win and enter. 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
0: 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More car sunroofs are randomly shattering or even exploding. The Wall Street Journal says the number of complaints about the issue have hit a record with more than 500 reports this year. There's not one reason behind it. It could be a mixture of high temperatures, design and manufacturing defects, or even flying road debris. Olivia Rodrigo helped raise $10 million for women's well-being this weekend. The Daisy Chain Fields Music Festival was held in California. Multiple performers hit the stage, including Chapel Roan, Doechii, and Bikini Kill. The artists were not paid. The net proceeds went to 10 nonprofits that advance women's health, workplace protections, and legal rights. Nissan and Honda are teaming up. The Japanese automakers are going to develop computer parts and software for vehicles together. The parts are set to enter the market in a few years. The company started talking about working together back in 2024. The futures markets are headed down this morning. The Dow futures down 208 now. That's about 0.4%. The S&P futures down 27. That's also about 0.4%. NASDAQ futures down 87. That is 0.3%. The crude oil this morning is up $2.57. We're at $85.97 a barrel. We've got some flashing lights still northbound on Mountain View in the 201, not causing too much delay, but we're going to check that next, coming up on KSL News Radio.
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5: Okay, so lots of flashing lights out there, but all of them are minor accidents. So turns out this one over on the belt route is actually on the southbound side of the belt route as you make the turn to go westbound onto I-80. There is a fire engine on scene there, but it's not really causing you too much trouble because it's off to the right shoulder. You're just going to have to slow down as you kind of angle around that fire truck there. And so it's causing just some minor delay on the southbound side of the west side belt there. Everything else, though, is looking pretty decent. The accident northbound on I-15 in American Fork is off to the right shoulder as well. Looks like, actually, the emergency vehicle there has driven off, so you don't have to worry about that anymore. And we're still seeing sort of some flashing lights here. 5600 west, eastbound on the 201. But again, that one's not really causing too much trouble either. So like I said, they're all a lot of flashing lights, but they're all minor incidents and no major problems for you out there. Just really heavy traffic eastbound on 2100 north down in Lehigh. 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I'm Jason Jones in the KSL Traffic Center.
0: We might see some more rain, even thunderstorms late today. A high of 85. Clouds tomorrow and 84, 84 on Wednesday. Right now, clear skies and 63 degrees downtown.
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0: Good morning. It's 7 o'clock on Utah's Morning News. I'm Amanda Dixon. Andy has the day off. KSL's top story on the 7 o'clock report. Several towns in central Utah are dealing with damage and a large-scale cleanup after torrential rains and flooding over the weekend. In Lindell, in Millard County, officials are looking to see if the damage may have been caused by a tornado. KSL News Radio's Brianna Willis begins our live team coverage. Brianna?
21: Amanda, the National Weather Service estimates winds on Saturday reached between 70 and 90 miles an hour, maybe even 100 miles an hour. Train cars were knocked over, hail shattered windows, and some say they saw cottonwood trees ripped from the ground. Investigators are examining evidence to determine if a tornado touched down. Congresswoman Celeste Malloy says she's never seen anything like it.
22: The houses look like somebody came through and shot them up with Tommy guns. I've just never seen nature do this kind of destruction in such a concentrated little path. You know, people who live 5 miles in either direction got rain.
21: Volunteers came to help with the cleanup, and Red Cross has set up shelter in a Church of Jesus Christ of Latter-day Saints meeting house for any displaced by the damage. Live, Brianna Willis, KSL News Radio.
0: Emory County residents have a long day and week ahead of them cleaning up a big mess after heavy rains sent feet of mud and water flooding into the community of Orangeville. KSL News Radio's Becky Bruce continues our live team coverage. Becky?
23: Amanda, the rain started coming down hard on Saturday, up to 2 inches all told in just a short period of time, sending Cottonwood Creek out of its banks and on a new collision course with homes. Listeners sent us video of muddy water up to the top of the hoods of their trucks.
24: There are 4 foot of water in the basement. The appliances and everything was floating all over the place, and we just didn't know what to do.
23: Glenn Ussery was out of town and came home to find that water floating appliances and furniture in his basement. All told, we're talking about dozens, up to 100 people at least temporarily displaced. Today, the focus is cleaning. Excavators are removing debris to help the creek get back to normal. The Emory County Sheriff's Office is handing out sandbags, and neighbors are pitching in to do what they do best, help each other out. Live, Becky Bruce, KSL News Radio.
0: The governor is sending his best to those affected by the flooding. He posted on X saying his heart is with everyone in Orangeville and that the state is working closely with local officials to provide support and resources to those in need. Time for KSL weather with Matt Johnson, who says the places that flooded over the weekend could see more storms today.
1: We are calling for thunderstorms to pop up along the Wasatch Front, but really the main area of focus is down in southern, central, and eastern Utah. There's an area where we could see some widespread heavy rainfall from about Castle Country through San Pete, Sevier Valleys, and all the way down south into the mountains of the Bryan Head area. So please be careful if you live in those areas. We have a pretty elevated risk for flash flooding. In fact, a level 3 of 4 risk. The last time we had a risk like this for flash flooding in southern and central Utah was about a year ago. And that did carry out, and we did see flash flooding from that.
0: Rainfall rates could exceed 1 to 2 inches per hour during thunderstorms in central and southern Utah. KSL's top national stories this hour. The search for missing campers in the Grand Canyon resumes this morning after one person was found dead. Flash floods hit the park over the weekend, impacting those not just in the canyon, but all the way into the rim. Gabe Bergman was camping near Phantom Ranch when the water hit.
25: If they hadn't told us to evacuate,
3: when they did, I don't think, I think it would have been way, a lot of people wouldn't have made it.
0: ABC Sophie Flay has more on the man found dead.
4: The Park Service confirming the body of a 46-year-old man was pulled from the Colorado River last night. Hours after, a monsoon storm turned a quiet creek into a raging river in minutes. The 14 still missing overnight are believed to be hikers and backpackers who were out on the trails when the flood hit. And now, a new problem. The flood has knocked out the only water pipeline that serves tourists and residents in the park.
0: More than 60 people have been airlifted to safety. The number of people killed in last week's flash flooding disaster along the Nepal-Tibet border has spiked to around 900. ABC's Britt Clennett is in Nepal.
6: These numbers are moving very fast, and they keep climbing because, quite frankly, are still pulling bodies out of mud and debris that's feet deep in places. And some victims were swept so far downstream that they've turned up as far away as India.
0: Officials in the region say there are over 4,700 people missing. We are also tracking Hurricane Carina, which strengthened this morning into a powerful Category 4 storm out in the Pacific Ocean. The storm is southwest of the southern tip of the Baja California Peninsula of Mexico and is moving west, not threatening any land at this point. First look traffic on the 7 o'clock report, and here is Jason Jones.
5: And it's a bit slow southbound on the west side belt as you approach I-80. It's that ramp that goes to the westbound I-80. That's where the accident is off to the right shoulder. Fire truck on scene. I'm Jason Jones in the KSL Traffic Center.
0: Orem City is looking to raise taxes by 7%, or about $12 a year. This would be just the second price hike in nearly 50 years. Here's how the vote went down at the Truth and Taxation hearing last week.
7: Okay, I'm going to start the vote. I'll vote aye. Council Member Mayor Pro Tem Lamson.
8: Aye.
10: Aye.
25: Aye.
26: Aye.
10: Nay. Nay.
7: All right, thank you. The motion carries, and 5-2.
0: The city says the money will go toward hiring and outfitting two new police officers. Under state law, these funds cannot be used for anything else. The Iron County Planning Commission will take a look at rules for data centers when it meets later this week. The St. George News reports the idea gives county commissioners more say in the approval of future data center projects. It also requires developers to think through the impacts to the community before getting a green light. County leaders say there will be an opportunity for the public to weigh in as the measure is just in discussion stages now. Utah's warm spring and wet weather now could increase pest activity this fall. KSL News Radio's Devin Latore has more.
28: The National Pest Management Association released its fall and winter 2026 bug barometer. The forecast says Utah could see more scorpions and spiders inside due to heavy rainfall. The heat and moisture may also increase mosquito activity. Trent Frazier confirms these claims. He's a board-certified entomologist in Utah.
29: Higher temperatures throughout last winter allowed for continued metabolization of insects. So they didn't go into their normal diapause behavior, which is hibernation.
28: Frazier says Utahns can prepare by sealing cracks and trimming down any landscaping that's in contact with their homes. Devin Latore, KSL News Radio.
0: One of the more unusual locations in Salt Lake City could soon get legal protection as a local landmark. Salt Lake City's Planning Commission voted to approve local landmark status for the Gilgal Sculpture Garden last week. The garden is located near 750 East and 500 South, and it's known for its unusual sculptures, including a sphinx and a number of stones carved with religious messages. It'll be up to the Salt Lake City Council to decide whether to officially protect the site. A family's weekend lake house getaway turned into a nightmare when a carbon monoxide leak began overnight. It was at Coleman Lake in Alabama. News outlet WVTM says the power went out, so the family turned on a generator. They think that's what leaked the deadly fumes. A few family members woke up feeling sick. Their mother, also not feeling well, took everyone outside, ultimately saving their lives. She is now touting the importance of CO2 monitors since the lake house itself did not have one. A 10 and 12-year-old girl in Pennsylvania were almost charged with criminal mischief for accidentally breaking a swing at a public park. Their mother, Katie Huss, says police came to her home and asked for money to repair the swing. She did not immediately give the money, asking for proof that the break was intentional and if the integrity of the swing was checked beforehand. She took it to court, and the girls were found not responsible due to a lack of intent. A Logan woman was arrested after police say she used prop cash at a gas station. Heather Hennig is accused of giving a 7-Eleven cashier $520 of it, asking for $500 of it to be loaded onto a PayPal card. It worked, so she came back and tried it again with $400, but it didn't work that time. She went back to tell the cashier and was arrested. Hennig was booked into the Cache County Jail. KSL News Time now, 7:09. 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Big on business, including sweep accounts. Love where you bank. And back to you, Jason.
5: Okay, we'll start with the accident that's southbound on the west side belt, approaching I-80, basically on the ramp to go westbound I-80. The fire truck is now gone, but there's still an emergency vehicle or two on scene there. So it's causing some minor slowing as you're headed southbound on the west side belt. If you are northbound on Mountain View Corridor, you're going to find a little bit bunching at 3500 South. And northbound on Bangor Highway at the 201. We still see some flashing lights, 5600 West and the 201, although the tow trucks have been on scene, and so they're getting that all cleared out here. The other problem that we've got now is it looks like the exit off of northbound on the east side belt, to go to Foothill, it has been closed. There's some construction there, some police on scene, and so we are starting to see some backups there as you are headed northbound over there on the east side belt towards Foothill Drive. You're going to see some slowing in that area. You're probably going to have to find an alternate route in order to get off the east side belt. Otherwise, everything else is looking really good on I-15, but we are down in Utah County seeing the heavy slowing if you are eastbound on 2100 North in Lehigh, and also a little bit slow northbound Mountain View Corridor around Harvest Hills. I'm Jason Jones in the KSL Traffic Center.
1: KSL hourly forecast. You got temperatures on the cool side this morning. Look at your 7 a.m. temp in the low 60s for a lot of us. Chilly. By the lunch hour, 79, partly cloudy skies. And into the afternoon, we'll look for a high of 85. By late afternoon and evening, we've got thunderstorms working through the Wasatch Front. And don't forget, there is an elevated flash flood threat in southern and eastern Utah today. From the KSL Weather Center, I'm Matt Johnson.
0: And right now, 63 degrees downtown. Coming up in just a moment, a large donation to a GoFundMe from one of the most famous women in the world. We'll have that story just ahead on KSL News Radio. Starting tomorrow at 11 o'clock, tickets will be available for the open house at the Salt Lake Temple of the Church of Jesus Christ of Latter-day Saints. People can reserve tickets online at the church's website or through the Temple Square app. People can reserve up to 6 tickets per person, and there will be standby tickets available for those who arrive without one. So if your boss is looking for you tomorrow around 11 o'clock... Maybe that's what you'll be doing, signing up for those tickets. Families gathered to break ground on the Church of Jesus Christ of Latter-day Saints Temple in Coeur d'Alene, Idaho. The site was dedicated this weekend before the shovels hit the ground by Elder Hutch Ufali. A Cedar City family is celebrating the return of their dog, who had been lost in the desert for a week after he ran off during a thunderstorm.
2: All these storms can be hard on pets, and little 5-month-old Shih Tzu Monty was camping with his family in the southwest desert when a storm rolled in and he took off. After Monty had been gone 7 days, Ingrid and Donnie Kranz had lost hope.
8: We had come to accept that he was probably gone, that he had died out there.
9: Yeah.
8: Because there were so many coyotes.
2: But the day the family planned to head back home, Monty showed up, hungry and dehydrated, but all in one piece.
8: He's Monty. Our miracle Monty.
2: That area is known for harsh elements and desert predators, so it's pretty incredible he was able to make it back home safely. Britt Johnson, KSL News Radio.
0: We have more news about another bear sighting along the Wasatch Front. The Utah Division of Wildlife Resources says a young black bear was spotted near the shops at Riverwoods in Provo. They were able to lure it into a non-lethal trap near 4400 North and relocate it to a facility for observation. The division is reminding Utahns to stay safe and remember, if you see a bear, stand your ground and do not run away or climb a tree. Spider-Man Brand New Day took the top spot at the box office again, bringing in over $22 million. Coyote vs. Acme debuted in second place with over $15 million. The Odyssey was third, and what was supposed to be the big release over the weekend, The Dog Stars, made a disappointing $8 million and came in fifth. NASA's newest telescope is now in space.
9: Go Falcon Heavy and go
10: Roman. The Roman telescope has a new field of view 100 times larger than the Hubble, allowing it to survey the sky much faster. It will take about 100 days to reach its final orbit about 1 million miles away from Earth. The telescope, named after NASA's first chief astronomer,
11: Nancy Grace Roman,
10: and the mother of the Hubble telescope, a tool that for more than 30 years has helped NASA answer some of its biggest questions about the universe.
0: ABC's Alex Prochet reporting. It is game week for the big three college football teams in the state. Utah kicks off the season Thursday night at 7, hosting the University of Idaho. Utah State starts the season hosting Idaho State in Logan. That's Saturday at 5. And BYU rounds out the three, kicking off at 6 p.m. on Saturday, hosting Utah Tech. You will hear that game along with the pre- and post-game right here on the legacy home of the BYU Cougars, KSL News Radio. And we will have tickets to give away every Tuesday before a home game. Three pair of tickets to give away. And that starts tomorrow. So you can sign up ahead of time at ksl.com/win. And good luck to you. Trending this hour on the 7 o'clock report, Oscar-winning animator and visual effect artist Phil Tippett closed his longtime studio in California. He worked on iconic movies like the Star Wars series, sculpting Jabba the Hutt.
12: I know that laugh.
0: He sold some original props with the closure, like an artist-proof AT&T model? AT-AT? What is that? Model from The Empire Strikes Back and AT-AT. What's AT-AT? I should know what that is. I like Star Wars. Anyway. Oh, it has big long legs and it walks. Thank you, Randall. My bad. And Starship Troopers miniatures. He also sold those. KSL News Time now is 7:15. The three things you need to know this hour. First,
13: neighbors helping neighbors in the community of Orangeville, where rain sent mud, debris, and water flooding into homes over the weekend. I'm KSL News Radio's Becky Bruce.
0: Second, US 6 is back open this morning after the Utah Highway Patrol says a mudslide closed parts of the highway in Utah County last night. Third, traffic and weather together.
5: They're still working on this accident southbound on the west side belt, approaching I-80 off-ramp to go westbound onto I-80. Some minor slowing in the area. I'm Jason Jones in the KSL Traffic Center.
1: Afternoon and evening thunderstorms looking likely. I'm Matt Johnson.
0: Right now, 61 degrees at the KSL Common Spirit Health Studios. And time now for KSL's top national stories.
14: From ABC News, I'm Sherry Preston. Harrowing stories of water gushing along the floor of the Grand Canyon during flash flooding over the weekend. Erica Viola was one of dozens of campers who barely made it out.
15: Once we got to the bridge, that's when this 15-foot wall of water came through the campground in Phantom Ranch and just wiped out all the bridges.
14: One man confirmed to have died, but 14 people are still missing, says ABC's Trevor Ault, who's there.
16: With all that dangerous debris, nearly every trail, campground, and bridge is closed, complicating the search efforts for those still unaccounted for, including John Giusti, a New York chiropractor. His wife describes him as a deeply loved husband, father, and pillar of our family.
14: ABC's Britt Clinett has more from the other region of the world grappling with deadly flooding, the Himalayas.
25: With the death toll climbing past 900, rescuers desperately trying to find any signs of life.
26: The last thing that she sent to us was Tuesday morning.
25: Among the dozens of American families anxiously waiting for news, Riley Wilderman, whose mother Mary traveled on the Kailash pilgrimage from Georgia.
26: We feel so much heartbreak.
25: Sunny Patel's father, Jachendra, traveled to the region from New York.
30: It gets harder with every minute, every hour, really, to stay positive.
14: A number of people unaccounted for now tops 4,500. The UAE says it intercepted an Iranian drone over its waters overnight as the United States and Iran exchanged fire for the first time in a month. Markets sliding ahead of the bell, oil prices surging after the U.S. struck rocket launchers in the Strait of Hormuz. For the first time ever, Novak Djokovic lost in the first round of the U.S. Open. Here's ABC's John McEnroe.
31: Unfortunately, all great things do eventually come to an end. Yes, here's another cliche. Father Time is undefeated, and it did finally catch up.
14: Venus Williams also lost in the first round. You're listening to ABC News.
0: A random act of kindness from one of the world's biggest superstars to a mom in Rhode Island who got injured while saving three young teens stranded on the side of the road.
3: Ashley Taunton was driving through torrential rain on I-95 in Rhode Island last month when she saw a car ahead of her hydroplane off the road. The mother of three pulled over and ran to help the three teenagers inside. Moments later,
4: I just saw a car coming really fast.
3: She suffered a collapsed lung, a lacerated liver, and a severe leg injury, needing three surgeries. As the bills piled up, a family started a GoFundMe fundraiser online. But then came a massive donation, $50,000, from Taylor Swift.
4: I want to be able to hug her.
3: Her donation came with a note saying, "Wishing you the best recovery possible and sending love to your family."
0: Wow. ABC Sophie Flay reporting.
11: Hey, I'm John Smith from 103.5 The Arrow, and I've got your music news in a minute. Dee Snider broke his arm. The 71-year-old Twisted Sister frontman broke his right shoulder while playing basketball with his kids. Snider did step away from Twisted Sister earlier this year because of ongoing health issues, including heart problems and degenerative arthritis, but he wants fans to know he's not dying. Thanks, Dee. Speaking of injury, pop group Cat's Eye dropping out of the Olivia Rodrigo Daisy Chain Fields Festival over the weekend after Megan sprained her ankle during a tour rehearsal. Doctors have told her to stay off it so she can heal in time for the group's upcoming tour. Cat's Eye apologized to fans, but fear not. The festival lineup is still stacked with Olivia Rodrigo, Chappell Roan, Garbage, The Breeders, Stevie Nicks, and Sarah McLachlan. Finally, Jelly Roll has been banned from the Florida Panhandle after making some jokes about President Trump while guest hosting Jimmy Kimmel Live this week. We'll have to remind their congressman about the First Amendment. While the comment itself was aimed at the president, Jelly has declared that he is not a political artist and firmly sits in the middle of the Republican-Democrat debate, just in case anybody needed to know where Jelly Roll sits on the political spectrum. That is your music news in a minute here on KSL News Radio. I'm John Smith reporting.
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5: And they're still working to clear this accident, southbound west side belt to go westbound I-80. It's basically at the beginning of that off-ramp right there. It is off to the right shoulder. We've had various emergency vehicles come and go, and right now there looks like just one motorcycle cop on scene at this point. Yeah, that's all.

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1: KSL 7-day forecast. You got thunderstorms possible this afternoon and evening. High of 85. Elevated flash flood threat in central, southern, and eastern Utah. 84, partly cloudy on Tuesday with a mountain storm possible. We'll go to 85, drier air on Wednesday. Thursday, mostly sunny, 86. 88 on your Friday, mostly sunny to partly cloudy. Keep it a partly cloudy on Saturday, 88. And then we've got mostly cloudy skies with a 30% chance for showers on Sunday. From the KSL Weather Center, I'm Matt Johnson.
2: Here comes the sun, just about ready to peek up there over the mountain behind me. 61 degrees is our current temperature downtown. 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
2: 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Young adults are taking advantage of prediction markets. CNN reports adults 18 through 21 who cannot legally gamble have traded an estimated $5.4 billion on Kalshi this year. Let that sink in. 21 and younger spending $5 billion on Kalshi. They also make up about 3.14% of overall trading volume. Toyota and Honda are expecting to be hit hard by President Trump's Canadian tariffs. The automakers make up more than three-quarters of all cars made in Canada. Reuters reports the taxes could force the automakers to close some assembly lines. Coyote vs. Acme was not able to beat Spider-Man Brand New Day at the box office. The Looney Tunes movie debuted with an estimated $15.5 million in ticket sales over the weekend. But for the fifth weekend in a row, Spider-Man grossed $22.2 million in North America, bringing its worldwide total to $2.33 billion and making it the fourth highest grossing film of all time. All right, let's get a look at your money at this moment. We're just a few minutes away from the opening bell on Wall Street, and the futures are down. Dow futures down 110, which is 0.2%. S&P futures off 23, that's 0.3. The NASDAQ futures down 77, that's 0.25%. Crude oil this morning is up $2.13. We're at $85.53 a barrel. Coming up, we will get another look at traffic and weather together. They are still working to clear the

0: crash on the ramp from southbound 215 to westbound I-80. We'll check that and the rest of your commute just ahead.
1: Man, it seems like we can't go a single day without some kind of news of data breaches somewhere, some company's data exposed. Feels like I get an email at least once a week saying, your data was possibly exposed in a data breach. And what are you supposed to do about that? Well, if I'm a business owner, that's the thing I'm terrified of most.
0: Right. In fact, I hear, you know, CEOs and managers talk about how they worry about IT issues more than anything else. That's part of why we want to tell you about Les Olson IT. 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
1: Yeah, 70 years, because they evolve with business. 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But now they also include IT. Now, whether that's future-proofing your business, whether that's protecting you against malware, spyware, phishingware, all of that, all the wares.
0: Right.
1: But they can help you with all of those things.
0: Right. 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And you can't become an expert in everything, but Les Olson IT is, and they can work with your business.
1: Yeah, so you can focus on what makes your business go. Let Les Olson worry about the IT stuff. 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
2: Hi, it's Tori DeVito. 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
9: And they continue to work to clear this accident southbound on the west side belt to go westbound on I-80. It's on the ramp right there, the beginning of the ramp. It's mostly not affecting traffic, but you're going to run a little slow through that area. Now, I mentioned a little while ago that they had closed the exit northbound on the east side belt to go to Foothill, but they've reopened that now, and the delays that we had in that area are all cleared out. So you shouldn't have to worry about that anymore. Now, if you are in the West Valley area, northbound on Mountain View Corridor, Bangor Highway, you're going to find pretty heavy traffic through there as it's just increased volume, a lot of different cars on the road, of course. Northbound on I-15, maybe a little less than 70 miles an hour as you hit the south interchange. They have fixed the signal problems that we had 2100 North and 2300 West in Lehigh. So 2100 North, while still heavy, not nearly as bad as it was. So it's looking a little bit better down there. Northbound on Mountain View around Harvest Hills, of course, is going to be a little bit slow, but that's pretty much the only trouble spots we've got. I-15 and in Weber and Davis is still looking pretty decent, although you might slow down just a titch as you head into the Centerville area there. 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I'm Jason Jones in the KSL Traffic Center.
0: We're not done with the rain. We're going to get some more probably this afternoon along the Wasatch Front. They've got flash flood warnings in effect for central and southern Utah. Today's high will be 85 degrees. Right now, it's sunny and 61 degrees downtown.
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0: Good morning. KSL News time is 7:30. Andy has the day off. KSL's top story this hour. This is just into the KSL newsroom. We have new details about the arrest of a man at the scene of a police shooting in Nephi that left a woman dead this weekend. KSL News Radio's Becky Bruce joins us live with the breaking update. Becky?
12: Amanda, we just got our hands on a probable cause statement filed with the arrest of Wayne David Lewis. And there's a lot to unpack here. We've learned the woman killed in the police shooting early Sunday is being identified as Christy Vincent. Police say she had called dispatchers herself to report she had a pistol and a plan to return to her ex's house, saying I'm going to shoot him. A Nephi officer and a Juab County deputy responded to her home near 200 East and 200 South, where they say she asked Lewis to give her his gun, at which point police say she fired two rounds at the officer. They returned fire. Vincent was killed, and Lewis was booked into the Juab County Jail, accused of attempted murder and attempted aggravated assault of a police officer. Lewis, by the way, is not Vincent's ex-husband. Live, Becky Bruce, KSL News Radio.
0: Happening overnight in Salt Lake City, police confirmed shots were fired near 750 West and South Temple. Police say people on the scene were giving conflicting stories of what happened, but a car that drove off was located and some arrests have been made. No one appears to be injured. We have had some impressive storms over the weekend, some that left behind damage from flash flooding, and more storms are predicted for today. KSL News Radio's Brianna Willis joins us live. Brianna?
8: Amanda, while a majority of the state saw thunderstorms, major rain hit central and northern Utah, with Emery County getting up to 2 inches of rain in some areas. National Weather Service meteorologist Sam Weber says in some areas with slot canyons or dry washes, this can be devastating.
13: It only takes about a quarter of an inch of rainfall to produce a flash flood, quarter to a half inch of rainfall in those areas that are normally dry.
8: Storms are expected to continue today in central and southern Utah. Weber says if anyone has plans to be outdoors, especially in the slot canyons, to reconsider. Live, Brianna Willis, KSL News Radio.
0: A mudslide closed a part of Highway 6 overnight in Utah County in Spanish Fork Canyon near the Ty Fork rest area. The mud actually flipped a Toyota Tacoma, but no injuries were reported. The road is back open this morning. KSL's top national stories this hour. Strikes have started back up between the U.S. and Iran, but there are some new warnings about the continued attacks. ABC's Karen Hua has details.
14: The Washington Post reports the military's top commanders have warned Defense Secretary Hegseth that dragging the war into the next year risks weakening the military's ability to respond to threats elsewhere, including here at home, with only a quarter of the Navy's destroyers ready to deploy. ABC News has not independently confirmed the details. The Pentagon calls the leak a crime and disputes part of the report.
0: U.S. forces say they launched an attack on two Iranian rocket launchers on an island in the Strait of Hormuz. It's just days after getting word Iranian forces were preparing to fire rockets loaded with sea mines into the shipping lanes. President Trump says a deal with Venezuela will give the U.S. a majority control of billions of barrels of oil reserves from that country. ABC's Stephen Portnoy breaks down the deal.
15: The president looking at the electoral calendar, he's looking at frustrations, he's looking at the inflation figures, so is Kevin Warsh. He's been urging the Federal Reserve since he returned to office to lower interest rates, and now there's the prospect that the Fed might actually have to raise interest rates to keep inflation in check. So I think the president is reaching for a broad vision here.
0: Many experts say it will take time before gas prices start coming down, since the crude oil still needs to be refined. We're seeing the effects now of a national birth rate slowdown back in 2008. KSL News Radio's Alexandria Bonilla reports.
16: It's showing up in schools and the workplace across the U.S. Deseret Magazine looked at the numbers and found there were 1.4 million fewer students enrolled in K-12 schools between 2019 and 2024. At least 2,000 of those schools were forced to close. And at least one college a week closed back in 2024, with 2.7 million fewer students than at the start of the last decade. And with 2008 babies turning 18 this year, we can expect to see even more closures. Alexandria Bonilla, KSL News Radio.
0: First look traffic now, and here is Jason Jones.
9: Down to just one vehicle and one emergency vehicle on scene of this accident, southbound on 215 to go westbound onto I-80. So that's mostly getting cleared out, and the delays are starting to clear out as well. I'm Jason Jones in the KSL Traffic Center.
0: Tickets for the Salt Lake Temple Open House will be available starting tomorrow morning at 11 o'clock.
3: It will be a great time for everybody to jump online or on their Temple Square app to secure tickets for the event.
17: Jen Allen is the senior event manager with the Church of Jesus Christ of Latter-day Saints. She says everyone is welcome to come and tour the temple, even if they don't have a ticket before arriving.
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0: Tickets to the Temple Open House will be available through the church's website. An ultra runner with ties to Utah is recovering in a French hospital after a medical emergency during a race there. KSL News Radio Spencer Mahan has more.
18: Jeff Browning was taking part in one of several races part of the Ultra Trail de Mont Blanc World Finals and was at an aid station when he collapsed, suffering a heart attack. A longtime friend, Kevin Walker, told KSL the location it happened was a blessing because medical crews were able to act immediately and restart his heart with a defibrillator, and they were able to get him quickly to a hospital. Browning was in a medically induced coma for a few days as doctors evaluated him. He has since woke up from that and is expected to remain in France for monitoring before he returns to Arizona. A GoFundMe has been started for him, and the link is on our website, KSL.com. Spencer Mahan, KSL News Radio.
0: A new fitness instructor starts a new job today at the Vasa Fitness in Kaysville. It is 22-year-old Aubrey, and she has Down syndrome. She's been preparing for weeks, and you can hear the excitement in her voice in a video posted online by her mom.
19: Okay, you guys, Aubrey and I just finished our last practice before our class tomorrow. So do you want to tell them when it is?
20: It is tomorrow. I'll be a bar. I get to teach, and I'm so excited.
0: Her family believes she may be the first woman with Down syndrome to professionally teach this particular type of gym fitness class. They're hoping Aubrey's accomplishment also shows employers what can happen when people with disabilities are given opportunities to succeed. I just love that story. All right, coming up in a moment, we will get another check of traffic and weather together and see. We had some problems at the intersection of 2100 North and 2300 West in Lehigh. We'll check your commute on the freeways as well, just ahead on KSL News Radio.
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0: 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Big on business, including sweep accounts. Love where you bank. And what do you see now, Jason?
9: Well, they've cleared that accident that was southbound on the west side belt to go westbound onto I-80. It was on the ramp there, the beginning of the ramp, and they've cleared that out. So you shouldn't have to worry about that. The delays we had there have mostly dissipated at this point as well. They, again, as I mentioned before, they have now cleared. They've now fixed the signal problems also at 2100 North and 2300 West in Lehigh, although you do still see some heavy traffic on 2100 North, as you would typically see there. Anyway, speaking of Saratoga Springs area, you're going to be a little bit heavy if you're headed from Eagle Mountain over into Saratoga Springs there on the Corey B. Wright Highway as well. I-15 itself starting to get a little bit heavier coming off the point of the mountain into Draper, and then again around the south interchange up to about 5300 south in Murray. A southbound side coming out of Weber and Davis counties, minor slowing right now from Farmington down to Centerville, and then again once you hit the oil refineries on and off down to about Warm Springs Road. Those are just typical delays that we find with heavier volume. No major accidents or anything in any of those spots. The only other really thick spots we've got are northbound on Mountain View Corridor and Bangor Highway and the Salt Lake Valley out in West Valley City. I'm Jason Jones in the KSL Traffic Center.
25: Forecast calls for afternoon and evening thunderstorms today. Look for a high of 85. We do have an elevated threat for flash flooding in southern and eastern Utah. 84 tomorrow, partly cloudy skies, mountain storm possible. Wednesday, 85, mostly sunny skies. From the KSL Weather Center, I'm Matt Johnson.
0: And right now, I see some sunshine out there and 61 degrees downtown. Coming up, it is a first in American history. a major political party convention in a midterm year. 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We're Utah's news, traffic, and weather station. 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
1: How much money does it take to be wealthy? 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
1: 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How much do you need to be considered wealthy?
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1: The average American thinks $2.5 million will get it done. But 20% of us define wealthy in a more simple way as having enough money to buy anything I want. Interesting, some of those you'd consider rich answer the question differently, describing money as the fuel that helps create a worthwhile life full of good experiences and loving relationships, said one respondent who has money. If you don't consider what the money's for, you'll die rich, but you won't live rich.
2: The best things in life are free.
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0: 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The three things you need to know this hour. First,
29: a woman is shot and killed by police in Nephi after what police say started as a domestic violence call. I'm KSL News Radio's Becky Bruce.
0: Second, tickets for the Salt Lake Temple open house will be available starting tomorrow morning at 11 o'clock. Third, traffic and weather together.
9: Volume increasing on I-15 and running a little fairly heavy now from the South Interchange up to about 4500 South in Murray. I'm Jason Jones in the KSL Traffic Center.
25: Chance for storms up north today, but flash flood potential high in southern Utah. I'm Matt Johnson.
0: And right now, 61 degrees at the KSL Common Spirit Health Studios. It's time now for KSL's top national stories.
30: ABC News, I'm Sherry Preston. More than a dozen people are still missing after flood waters roared through the Grand Canyon. One person confirmed dead. Here's ABC's Lana Moise.
31: Across the campground, the floodwaters triggering a large-scale rescue operation. The campers waiting nearly 3 hours before pilots airlifted more than 60 people to safety. The force of the water carrying tree stumps, debris, and part of a structure downstream. Officials say the search continues for those still unaccounted for.
30: In the Himalayas, more than 900 people have died in Nepal after flash flooding there. The number of people missing, well over 4,000. Oil prices over $90 a barrel for Brent crude this morning after new attacks by the U.S. on a target in the Strait of Hormuz. The first American attack on Iranian assets in a month. Rough night at the U.S. Open for a couple of former champions. Both Novak Djokovic and Venus Williams lost in the first round at the Open. This is ABC News.
0: The Republican Party is breaking tradition and holding a convention in a midterm year. ABC News national correspondent Jim Ryan joins me live. This is interesting, Jim.
3: Well, interesting, yeah. Unprecedented as well. Neither party has ever held an election or held a convention in an off year. Normally, they're held every 4 years during the presidential election year. But this time, and insiders saying that the GOP is concerned about what normally happens in a year like this, in a midterm, the party in power in the White House often loses control of Congress. And I think that lots of folks are saying that that's what could happen here. So the GOP is holding a mini convention here in Dallas. It'll only be 2 days instead of the traditional 4 days. It won't have delegates voting on platforms or voting on nominees. It'll essentially be a 2-day pep rally event.
0: When is it?
3: It's next Wednesday, a week from Wednesday, for 2 days. The first day will be J.D. Vance, the vice president. He'll keynote that day. President Trump himself will then keynote the next day. A lot of stiff competition, though, for eyeballs. You know, the goal here is to try to get as many people watching as possible, get them fired up going into the November elections. But this convention, and we don't know how much will actually be aired, is going to face competition from the NFL. It's opening week of the regular season. So on Wednesday night, when J.D. Vance is speaking, the New England Patriots will be playing the Seattle Seahawks in a Super Bowl matchup, a rematch of the Super Bowl. And the following night, then, when President Trump is speaking, the L.A. Rams will be facing the San Francisco 49ers. So it'll be tough competition for the hearts and the eyeballs of those viewers.
0: I know that the regular conventions that are held in presidential election years often get broadcast live, or at least big parts of them. Do we know what the broadcast schedule will be?
3: Not really, no. Fox has said that it's going to carry at least part of this. The broadcast networks, the other networks, are still in talks with the GOP, trying to determine what portion of this event will be aired. A lot of it will be on social media, though, because the GOP has social media influencers who will be there, and they will be posting their video and posting their commentary to TikTok and Instagram and the other social media platforms. So there will be some coverage, if you will, regardless.
0: Right. I wonder, has the Democratic Party said, are they going to balance that with holding their own midterm convention?
3: No. Time's running out. You know, this thing was put together in June. That's only 2.5 months to try to plan something like this, to get a venue. The American Airlines Center in Dallas will be hosting this. A section outside called Victory Square, is where this will be held. But yeah, it's kind of been scrambled together. And so, no, I don't think the Democrats will try to follow up, because it's almost impossible at this point to do that.
0: Wow, I wonder if this is going to start a new trend. Jim, we'll see this every midterm year then.
3: Wow, I don't know. I mean, it's never happened before. And you know, lots of things have been unprecedented the last couple of years. So this may set a trend.
0: For sure. Jim, thank you. Jim Ryan with me on the In-Depth at 15 and 45. 7:49 now. 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And back over to you, Jason.
9: And so we do have an accident. This is going to be, looks like, eastbound on the 201 at about 80th West is where you're seeing the slowdowns happening there. It looks like some cars off into the Gore area there. In fact, it's kind of east and westbound because it's in the Gore area between the two, east and westbound. And so that's causing some minor slowing there. Speaking of the west side of the Salt Lake Valley, basically 201 is pretty heavy. From 80th West all the way over to I-215. So it's going to take you a little extra time to get through there. Fairly heavy northbound on Mountain View Corridor and Bangor Highway. Also on the west side belt approaching the 201. So just your typical heavy traffic that you're going to see pretty much every morning. Over on I-15, it's going to be a little bit slow coming off the point of the mountain into Draper, again from about 7200 south up to about 4500 south in Murray. Up in Weber and Davis counties, it's a little bit heavy on the southbound side of I-15 in the Riverdale area. Then again, once you get down to about the oil refineries on and off to It looks like about 6th north now. I-15 still looking really good down in Utah County. We don't have any other accidents to speak of, but of course it's fairly heavy on your surface streets headed over towards I-15. 2100 north on the eastbound side, Corey B. Wright Highway from Eagle Mountain into Saratoga Springs. Even Pioneer Crossing starting to get in on the act. It's getting a little heavy now. Also on the eastbound side as you head over towards I-15. I'm Jason Jones of the KSL Traffic Center.
0: Let's get a look now at the 7-day forecast brought to you by Performance Automotive Bountiful. Matt Johnson, some of those videos you posted over the weekend, what was that one cloud that was like swirling?
8: Yeah, that was an American Fork. That was a mesocyclone, which is usually, that's a fancy word for the whole base of the cloud that's getting rotation.
0: Yeah.
8: Usually precedes a funnel cloud and sometimes even a tornado.
0: That was freaky.
8: It was trying.
0: Yeah.
8: You know, and so we got another round of thunderstorms today. I've got a high of 85. These storms will be capable of pockets of heavy rain along the Wasatch Front. General timing, afternoon and evening. Now, in central and southern Utah, we've got a heightened risk for flash flooding, a level 3 of 4 risk for that flash flooding, and that extends from Price to Escalante west towards Cedar City.
0: Is that over some of the parts that got flooding this weekend?
8: It is.
0: Yeah.
8: It is. Castle Country, Under the Guns, San Pete, Sevier Valleys. It's very active today. Partly cloudy tomorrow with a high of 84, but mountain storms are definitely still going to be in play as we try to dry out this tropical atmosphere. I've got 85, mostly sunny on Wednesday, headed into the late week. Still mid-80s, dry through Friday, but Saturday and Sunday, rain chances start going up as yet again another tropical disturbance could send moisture into our state. That's this next weekend by Sunday.
0: Okay. So. All right. Thank you, yep. Matt. I appreciate it. 63 degrees downtown. We'll check Money News and get Cougar Tracks just ahead on KSL News Radio.
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2: 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More Americans are retiring to Delaware instead of other famous retiree states like Arizona or Florida. A new report from Bloomberg says Sussex County, Delaware, has seen an influx of 40,000 new residents since 2020. The number of retirees in that time has gone up 23%. Parents are hesitating on having the talk. The money talk, that is. A new survey from financial wellness company Acorn says 57% of parents would rather talk to their kids about the birds and the bees, drugs or alcohol, than money. Acorn says it's likely because talking about money could mean disclosing their own financial habits. Alcohol companies and distilleries are dealing with an influx of supply and not a lot of demand. The Wall Street Journal says the whiskey industry is being hit hard with $8.4 billion stuck in warehouses. That's 78% more than was in storage at the end of 2019. Your money at this moment, let's see where we opened in the first half hour of trading. The Dow is down 346. That's 53,213. S&P is off 30 and the NASDAQ down 76. It's time for Cougar Tracks, brought to you by Zions Bank. Here's BYU insider Mitch Harper.
3: It's finally game week. BYU football returns this Saturday night when they host the Utah Tech Trailblazers at Lavelle Edwards Stadium. It's a highly anticipated season for BYU as the Cougars enter the year at number 14 in the preseason AP Top 25 poll. Kalani Sitake and his team are ready for a new opponent.
4: I think everybody will say they're sick of going against each other, so it'd be good for us to get ready for Utah Tech. And I said before, a lot of movement goes from game one to game two, so they're going to have that advantage. But we'll have the advantage of watching them play. And so we'll have a lot to more go on after this weekend. And more than anything, we just got to get ready. 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That means we have to be ready to be at our best in game one.
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8: And we're still seeing this accident eastbound on the 201 at about 80th West. That's the beginning of the delays if you are eastbound on the 201. They're going to last kind of on and off all the way over to about Redwood Road is what it looks like as you're trying to get over towards I-15. Just a lot of increased volume out there on the road. Speaking of that west side of the valley, it's still fairly heavy on Mountain View Corridor, Bangor Highway. If you are northbound on I-15, sluggish coming off the point of the mountain into Draper, and then again from Midvale up to about 4500 south in Murray. Again, there's no accidents in any of these spots other than that one, of course, at 80th West and the 201, but it's just increased volume. If you're southbound on I-15, you're fairly heavy right now as you travel down through the Riverdale area, and then again from the oil refineries down to about 6 North. Down in Utah County, I-15 is still looking really good, but of course, it is very heavy on 2100 North. Also, Pioneer Crossing seeing a little bit of busyness, and the Corey B. Ride coming from Eagle Mountain to Saratoga Springs. I'm Jason Jones in the KSL Traffic Center.
2: We're not done with the rain. We could see thunderstorms late this afternoon. We've got flash flood warnings in effect for central and southern Utah again today. Today's high 85, just clouds and 84 tomorrow and Wednesday. Right now it's 64 degrees downtown.
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2: Good morning. KSL News Time is 8 o'clock. This is Utah's Morning News. I'm Amanda Dixon. Andy has the day off. KSL's top story this hour, intense storms brought up to 2 inches of rain in a short span of time in Emery County over the weekend. It left behind mud, water, and destruction with Ground Zero, the town of Orangeville. KSL News Radio's Becky Bruce begins our live team coverage. Becky?
11: Amanda, this is a classic case of flash flooding. The rain fell heaviest upstream of Orangeville, then came rushing into town, flooding streets and basements and forcing dozens of people to evacuate. Glenn Ussery was out of town. He came home to find appliances and furniture floating in 4 feet of water the floods left in his basement.
12: The whole town showed up and helped us clean it up, and we are so thankful.
11: Cottonwood Creek left its banks, and while there's already been that huge effort to help neighbors clean up, there's still a lot more work left to do. The American Red Cross has been helping residents find places to stay while that happens. Live, Becky Bruce, KSL News Radio.
2: In Millard County, officials are in Lindell, and they're looking to see if massive damage was the result of a tornado. KSL News Radio's Brianna Willis continues our live team coverage. Brianna?
13: Amanda, investigators from the National Weather Service are gathering interviews, photos, and videos to determine if a tornado touched down. Willa Overson was home when the storm hit.
14: All of a sudden, there was wind blowing in through the window, and our TV got knocked over. And it actually sounds like a freight train right in your front room.
13: Nearly every home was damaged, says the sheriff's office. Winds reached up to 90 miles an hour, hurling hail through windows and into siding, even knocking 34 train cars over. Live, Brianna Willis, KSL News Radio.
2: Time for KSL Weather with Matt Johnson, who has a look at some of the biggest storms over the weekend.
15: We had some pretty heavy storms. Some of the big rain totals that we saw, Huntington out there in Castle Country, 2.39 on the rain gauge over the weekend. That includes Friday, Saturday, and Sunday. And that led to some flash flooding down Cottonwood Creek that impacted the town of Orangeville. Vernal picked up over an inch and a half. Bountiful Bench, 1.53. Cottonwood Heights, 1.52. Extreme Southern Utah, Big Water, out there towards Lake Powell, 1.42. Wellsville picked up an inch, and South Jordan with about an inch and a quarter.
2: Matt says today we will see some thunderstorms return to the Wasatch Front, but the biggest storms will be in central, eastern, and southern Utah, which could lead to more flash flooding. KSL's top national stories this hour. The number of people killed from last week's flash flooding in the Nepal-Tibet border region now sits around 900. ABC's Britt Clennett is there surveying the damage.
16: Among the gloom, I also spoke to a principal at a school who described how he successfully managed to evacuate 900 of his students who were inside the building. Also, hundreds of others who were on their way to the school, he managed to get them to turn around. It is remarkable how quickly he was able to mobilize when he found out from his friends upstream that a flood had enveloped their village.
2: Officials in the region say there are around 4,700 people listed as missing, including 85 Americans. More than a dozen campers are still missing after flash flooding in Grand Canyon National Park over the weekend. Gabe Bergerman was camping near Phantom Ranch when he was evacuated.
17: There was a fridge. We even saw the scariest thing was there was like a cabin that washed down the river, and we could see like the roof of the cabin and the bed from the cabin that was in the river.
2: One person has been found dead from the flooding. ABC's Lionel Moise has more.
18: Across the campground, the floodwaters triggering a large-scale rescue operation. The campers waiting nearly 3 hours before pilots airlifted more than 60 people to safety. The force of the water carrying tree stumps, debris, and part of a structure downstream. Officials say the search continues for those still unaccounted for. Lionel Moise, ABC News, New York.
2: First look traffic now in the 8 o'clock hour, and here's Jason Jones.
8: Well, we have a text from one of our listeners that says there's an accident westbound I-80 just before State Street involving a boat and three or four other cars. We're going to get that up on camera and see. We're not seeing a whole lot of delay in the area, but I guess somebody was sailing this morning over on I-80 and got into an accident. I'm Jason Jones in the KSL Traffic Center.
2: The Orem City Council voted to raise taxes late last week. This marks the second tax hike in the city in nearly 50 years. The hike will raise taxes on homes valued at $520,000, almost $12. The city says that their taxes remain among the lowest in Utah County and say the modest 7% hike will help establish Public Safety Special Revenue Fund. The National Pest Management Association released its fall and winter 2026 bug barometer, including what they expect for Utah. It says the state could see more scorpions and spiders trying to get inside, searching for shelter from heavy rainfall. But board-certified entomologist Trent Frazier says the list doesn't end there.
19: There's the general pests, which include the millipedes, the centipedes, the earwigs, and then there's rodents, which is one of the primary causes of concern.
2: Lovely. Fraser says Utahns can prepare for the fall by caulking any cracks and trimming down plants in contact with your home. Thunder and lightning storms can be difficult for pets, and one family is celebrating what they call a miracle after their dog ran off into the desert during a storm. KSL News Radio's Britt Johnson has their story.
20: Little five-month-old Shih Tzu Monty was camping in the southwest desert with his family when he got scared off by an incoming thunderstorm. He was gone 7 days, and Ingrid and Donnie Kranz said they'd been hearing coyotes and other predators in the area.
21: So I'm like, oh, Jesus, ain't good for the little dog, and we thought the dog was going to be dead.
22: We did. We lost all hope.
20: But miraculously, right before the Crans packed up to head home, little Monty returned to the campsite, hungry and dehydrated, but still alive and happy to be with his family. Now they call him Miracle Monty and say it's incredible that he was able to survive such harsh conditions on his own and find his way back just in the nick of time. Britt Johnson, KSL News Radio.
2: We'll check on that crash eastbound on the 201 at 80th West in just a moment. It looks like we have another new accident. This is westbound I-80 at State Street as you make your way over toward I-15. That's off to the right shoulder. We'll check all of that in the rest of your commute just ahead.
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2: 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Big on business, including sweep accounts. 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And back over to you, Jason.
8: Okay, so it is a boat, but nobody was sailing it. It was on the back of a trailer, and it is off to the right shoulder now, along with some other cars. If you are westbound on I-80 at about State Street, headed over towards I-15, that's where that accident is. It is off to the right shoulder, as I said, but there is delays in the area as people are slowing down to get by as they make their way over towards I-15. On I-15 itself, it's still fairly slow coming off the point of the mountain into Draper, but it's looking a little bit better now up around the south interchange. You're going to slow down again, though, once you get to about 3300 south and make your way up towards that bend that goes around towards eastbound I-80. It gets fairly heavy there about this time of the morning, and so that's what we're seeing right now. On the 201, it's a little bit sluggish right now from about Mountain View Corridor over to the west side belt, and still fairly heavy on Mountain View Corridor and Bangor Highway themselves on the northbound side approaching the 201. Down in Utah County, it's running a little slow northbound side of I-15 through Linden, and also fairly heavy 2100 north in Lehigh. And that's been that way all morning long, and that's kind of what we expect. Pioneer Crossing also a little bit bunched up, as is Corey B. Ride Highway and Mountain View Corridor in Saratoga Springs. Cormick.
1: Southbound I-15, seeing some regular delays in Weber and Davis County. It's from 31st Street all the way down to 5600 South in Roy coming into Davis County. And then getting out of Davis County into Salt Lake, you've got the regular slowdowns from the North Interchange all the way down to 600 North. I'm Cormick Bone in the KSL Traffic Center.
15: A small low pressure system will collide with tropical moisture today. Look for a high of 85 with a chance for afternoon and evening thunderstorms. Overnight will go to 60 degrees. Tomorrow, 84. Partly cloudy skies and a mountain storm possible. From the KSL Weather Center, I'm Matt Johnson.
2: Right now it's sunny and 64 degrees downtown. Coming up, boy, our sunsets are going to get earlier. Are you ready for darker evenings? That comes with the fall. That's something I look forward to because I get up so early. But we'll talk more about that with Holly Richardson, co-host of Inside Sources, coming up on KSL. 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We're Utah's news, traffic, and weather station. Do you have a plumbing issue in your house that you need to call somebody for, and you're wondering, who should I call? I mean, I could ask my neighbor who to call. I wonder who they use. Well, I'll tell you. Let me be your neighbor. I'll tell you who to call. You call Superior Water and Air. I called Superior for the first time, 25 years ago or so, when I had a problem, and they were so wonderful. I have been a devoted client of theirs for more than two decades, ever since I owned a home, because they come right away. They do a good job. They don't try to oversell me. They don't try to sell me something I don't need. In fact, they always give me the choice. They'll say, yeah, you've got another few years on this, or let's talk about it again next year. They will just tell me what the problem is and let me be part of the decision-making process. And they were always wonderful with my kids too. You know, you invite people into your home and you want to feel comfortable with them. And I remember when the kids were little, I'd have Superior come out to the house because we'd have something leaking, or, you know, we'd have a problem with our furnace, and the guys would always be fun. They'd explain it to the boys what they were doing. 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
2: 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First,
7: investigators from the National Weather Service are in Millard County looking to see if massive damage in Lindell came from a tornado. I'm KSL News Radio's Brianna Willis.
2: Second, people are clearing out mud this morning after multiple homes were flooded in Orangeville in Emery County. Third, traffic and weather together.
8: Well, most of the vehicles are gone, but the boat's still there. If you are westbound on I-80 at State Street, headed over towards I-15, it's still causing some slowing through that stretch. I'm Jason Jones in the KSL Traffic Center.
15: Afternoon and evening thunderstorms looking likely. I'm Matt Johnson.
2: Right now, 64 degrees at the KSL Common Spirit Health Studios. And time for KSL's top national stories.
25: From ABC News, I'm Sherry Preston. The death toll from last week's flooding in Nepal and China has now topped more than 900 people, but more than 4,300 are reported missing. ABC's Britt Clennett is there.
26: Well, the accounts coming in now are chilling. I spoke to one American survivor who described it as a serpent coming towards them. She said it sucked everyone in and everything in its path, vehicles, homes. It was horrifying. And she said she managed to escape with her husband within seconds, just running for her life.
25: Erica Viola was one of the lucky ones running for her life in the Grand Canyon over the weekend. She also describes a wall of water during flash flooding.
27: 40 of us running through this knee-deep muddy water trying to make it to the bridge. Once we got to the bridge, that's when this 15-foot wall of water came through the campground in Phantom Ranch and just wiped out all the bridges in the creek.
25: A man has been confirmed killed, but more than a dozen campers are still missing. There were strikes between the U.S. and Iran overnight, the first in a month. Whether it lasts any longer, however, is still in question.
28: The Washington Post is reporting that several top military leaders have warned Defense Secretary Pete Hegseth that prolonging large-scale operations against Iran is unsustainable and could risk the ability to confront threats elsewhere. As this war continues, the president, we know, is keeping all options on the table, and that means that tens of thousands of troops are being kept on alert.
25: ABC Chief White House Correspondent Mary Bruce, jurors in and Lindsay Clancy trial resuming deliberations. They're trying to determine whether to hold her criminally responsible for killing her three children in 2023 in Massachusetts. New York's Metropolitan Museum of Art is canceling its planned Met Gala exhibit centered around fashion designer John Galliano. Critics spoke out about his anti-Semitic comments made in 2010 and 2011. You're listening to ABC News.
8: Well, it's good news for those of us who have to go to bed early, and not so good news for the late night owls. Tonight is the last time we'll see a sunset after 8 p.m. until next year. Inside Sources co-host Holly Richardson joins me now live. That's fun, Holly.
9: It is kind of fun, right? And, you know, one of the things that happens every time we talk about daylight saving time and the change in time, we're not to that point yet, but we have a lot of listeners who have a lot of opinions on whether we should change the time. What's super interesting to me is that not very many people think we should keep changing, but it's split between whether we should keep standard time or daylight saving time.
8: Which one do you vote for?
9: Well, generally keeping daylight saving time, but I understand the arguments the other way too.
8: Yeah.
9: So,
8: but see, you and I go to bed so early that
9: I don't.
8: Oh, you don't? Really?
9: I go to bed late and get up early, but not as early as you. So.
8: Oh my gosh! Because I mean, going to sleep when it's really bright outside is even with it's hard.
9: So tonight's sunset is 8:01. Tomorrow is 7:59.
8: But daylight saving is until like what, the first weekend of November?
9: Yeah, it's November 1st actually, because it's Halloween. I was going to say Thanksgiving. No, Halloween is on a Saturday, and so it's the very first Sunday of November, which happens to be November 1st.
8: Wow.
9: Yeah.
8: So do you think we'll ever see that? I mean, you were a former state legislator. Yeah. Do you think we'll ever see that change?
9: I don't think we will because of that split. So the U.S. House has actually passed a bill to save daylight, right? The Daylight Preservation Act or something like that. And President Trump has weighed in and said he's in favor of that. But there's at least one senator on the Senate side that's like, absolutely not, and I'm paraphrasing, over my dead body will we pass this bill.
8: Really?
9: So I don't think they'll ever even discuss it because they have such strong feelings. They're like, absolutely not.
8: I know people from Arizona where they don't change it. And they just think we're all insane.
9: Do you know that they tried it once in Arizona? And they had such high electricity bills that year because the sun was up later, right? And I'm putting it in air quotes because we don't actually lose or gain an hour.
8: Right.
9: But they just decided, look, we're not going to do that. So there's only two states that don't change. Arizona's one. Hawaii's the other one.
8: I feel bad for the states that are like, you know, you live in a town that's right on the border.
9: I know.
8: And the one state has this policy and you have another policy.
9: Sometimes you have the same time and sometimes you're off by an hour.
8: Yeah, like you could live here but go to school over there. Okay. I mean, that's crazy. So you're going to be talking about this more today?
9: We are. Yeah, we are. Starting it. This discussion will be at 9:50 today.
8: Oh, okay. Yeah. Sounds good. Thank you, Holly. More coming up on Inside Sources today. The show begins at 9 o'clock. 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And back to you, Jason.
10: And there's a lonely little boat hanging off to the side of the road if you are westbound on I-80. I'm not even really seeing the trailer that it was on anymore, and all the emergency vehicles are gone. So not sure what they're doing with that boat, but it's just hanging out there. Most of the delays, though, are gone because the accident is fairly cleared at this point. But if you are northbound on I-15 rolling through the Salt Lake Valley, you're going to find a little bit of busyness as you come off the point of the mountain. Also, again, at the south interchange. And again, from about 3300 south up around to that ramp that leads you to eastbound on I-80.

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1: KSL 7-day forecast. You got thunderstorms possible this afternoon and evening. High of 85. Elevated flash flood threat in central, southern, and eastern Utah. 84, partly cloudy on Tuesday with a mountain storm possible. We'll go to 85, drier air on Wednesday. Thursday, mostly sunny, 86. 88 on your Friday, mostly sunny to partly cloudy. Keep it a partly cloudy on Saturday, 88. And then we've got mostly cloudy skies with a 30% chance for showers on Sunday. From the KSL Weather Center, I'm Matt Johnson.
2: And let's see where we are right now. It's on the cool side this morning, 64 degrees. 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
2: 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More car sunroofs are randomly shattering or even exploding. The Wall Street Journal says the number of complaints about the issue has hit a record with more than 500 reports this year. There's not one reason behind it. It could be a mixture of high temperatures, design and manufacturing defects, or even flying road debris. Olivia Rodrigo helped raise $10 million for women's well-being this weekend. The Daisy Chain Fields Music Festival was held in California. Multiple performers hit the stage, including Chapel Roan, Doechii, and Bikini Kill. The artists were not paid. The net proceeds went to 10 nonprofits that advance women's health, workplace protections, and legal rights. Nissan and Honda are teaming up. The Japanese automakers are going to develop computer parts and software for vehicles together. The parts are set to enter the market in a few years. The company started talking about working together back in 2024. All right, let's get a look at your money at this moment and see where the markets are. Ooh, we're down this morning in the first hour of trading. The Dow is down 418. That's 0.8%. We're at 53,141. S&P is down 45. That's 0.6%. The NASDAQ off 143. That is 0.5%. Oil up $2.11. We're at $85.51 a barrel. That accident, westbound I-80 at State Street, has been cleared and the delays are also gone. That's good news. We're going to check that in the rest of your commute just ahead.
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10: Heavier traffic and speeds less than 70 miles an hour if you're northbound I-15 or right around the south interchanges where we're seeing it the most thick at this point in time. You can be sporadically on and off from there into downtown Salt Lake City. Still a little bit busy if you are eastbound on the 201 from about, we'll call it Bangor Highway over to about Redwood Road there. Bangor Highway, though, in Mountain View Corridor are looking much better than they were just a few minutes ago. A lot of that traffic has made their way through those intersections and on their way to work. If you're northbound I-15 down in Utah County, you're not going to find really any trouble at all. 2100 North, Pioneer Crossing, Corey B. Wright Highway all remain fairly heavy down there. But if you're headed up into any of the canyons, not really seeing any problems. Provo Canyon's looking really good right now. No problems right now coming out of Tooele either on the 201 or I-80. They're smooth and clean into the Salt Lake Valley. Cormick.
11: North, southbound I-15, we're seeing some construction congestion starting near I-84 in Ogden and then coming down to 5600 South in Roy. That's starting to ease up a little bit. And then southbound I-15 delays continue a little slow near Parrish Lane and then again from 2600 South in Woods Cross down past Warm Springs Road. I'm Cormick Bone in the KSL Traffic Center.
9: Today we've got a chance of thunderstorms, particularly late in the day along the Wasatch Front around 5-6 this evening, a high of 85. Do watch out for those flash floods in central and southern Utah again today. Then Tuesday and Wednesday, highs in the mid-80s with more sunshine. Right now it's 64 downtown.
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9: Good morning. KSL News time is 8:30. Andy has the day off. KSL's top story this hour. The open house for the Salt Lake Temple of the Church of Jesus Christ of Latter-day Saints will not start until next April, but tickets for the open house will be available tomorrow. KSL News Radio's Don Brinkerhoff has the details.
14: Ticketing will open up on September 1st at 11 a.m. Mountain Daylight Time.
15: Senior event manager Jen Allen says people will be able to reserve 6 tickets at a time.
14: We know that some people will have more than 6 people, so there is also an opportunity to fill out a group reservation request form. And we will take those requests and likely accept all of them. But we just ask you to fill out that form so we know what it's for and understand who the organizer of that group will be.
15: People can reserve tickets through the church's website or using the Temple Square app. Don Brinkerhoff, KSL News Radio.
9: Tomorrow morning, we will be at Temple Square as the Church of Jesus Christ of Latter-day Saints announces more details about the open house celebration. We are getting new information this morning. this hour about a domestic violence call that turned into an officer-involved shooting in Nephi. KSL News Radio's Becky Bruce has been reading over newly filed jail documents.
3: Police identify the woman who was shot and killed as Christy Vincent from Nephi. A probable cause statement also tells us police arrested Wayne David Lewis, who went with Vincent to her ex-husband's house around 5 a.m. The ex didn't open the door, and Vincent called dispatch. On the recording, her voice is heard saying, "I'm gonna shoot him." A Nephi officer and a Juab County deputy went to Vincent's home, where police say Vincent asked Lewis for his gun. They then say Vincent fired at least twice before they returned fire, killing her. Lewis was later booked into the Juab County jail. Becky Bruce, KSL News Radio.
9: This morning, police confirmed shots were fired near 750 West and South Temple. Police say witnesses have been giving conflicting stories, but a car raced off when police responded. They were able to track down the car and some arrests have been made. No one appears to be injured. Heavy rain and storms hit Utah over the weekend, and more storms are on the way.
16: In the last 24 hours, several areas around the state got an inch of rain, including in northern Utah and in the Manti-LaSalle National Forest, where they got an inch and a quarter. National Weather Service meteorologist Sam Weber says in dry areas, it only takes a quarter of an inch to cause flooding. An inch can be devastating if it all comes at once.
17: And these storms that we've been seeing across the state, especially with this moisture surge that we've had, certainly produced that 1 inch within an hour.
16: Weber says the rain is expected to continue today, especially in southern Utah, where flash flooding is expected in nearly every national park. Brianna Willis, KSL News Radio.
9: KSL's top national stories this hour. President Trump says he struck a new deal with Venezuela that gives the U.S. a majority control of billions of barrels of oil reserves from that country. ABC's Stephen Portnoy says that doesn't mean oil prices will go down immediately here in the U.S.
18: Crude oil in Venezuela is described as very heavy and thick. It has to be refined and diluted in order to turn into gasoline or jet fuel or any other kind of oil that we use in the marketplace. It's not easy to do that, and the infrastructure in Venezuela that exists now needs to be substantially updated. That's going to take a lot of time and a lot of money. American oil companies are going to have to get on board.
9: The national average for a gallon of gas sits at $4.08 a gallon. It's $4.36 here in Utah, according to the AAA. First look traffic now. We take you back to the traffic center and Jason Jones.
10: There's some heavier spots northbound I-15 right around the south interchange, but they are starting to dissipate a little bit and looking a little bit better. Everything else is looking pretty decent, though. Traffic through southbound I-15 in Riverdale is starting to clear out as well. I'm Jason Jones in the KSL Traffic Center.
9: A Utah ultra runner is recovering in a hospital in France after he suffered a medical emergency during a trail race. KSL News Radio, Spencer Mahan has more.
19: Jeff Browning was competing in one of the Ultra Trail de Mont Blanc races near France when he suffered a heart attack at an aid station. Medical crews were able to act immediately, restarting Browning's heart before sending him to the hospital where he was in a medically induced coma for a few days. His longtime friend Kevin Walker says he's thankful Browning was able to receive immediate care at the aid station.
9: A GoFundMe has been started for him and the link is on our website ksl.com. The Great Recession of 2008 led to a decline in the national birth rate. Now in 2026, we're seeing the impacts. KSL News Radio's Alexandria Bonilla reports.
20: 8.9 million Americans lost their jobs that year, and more than 20% of Americans say they held off on having a kid because of the economy. The Deseret Magazine reports if that didn't happen, there would be about 13 million more children born through 2020. The baby lull has affected schools as well. 1.4 million fewer students enrolled in K-12 schools between 2019 and 2024. And 2.7 million fewer college students enrolled since the start of the last decade. Alexandria Bonilla, KSL News Radio.
9: A Utah woman with Down syndrome spent her weekend breaking barriers, from working out at the gym to leading the class. KSL News Radio's Eric Cabrera reports.
21: Aubrey is 22 years old, and this weekend she stepped in front of a fitness class at Vasa in Kaysville as an instructor. But before that big moment, there was plenty of practice. In a video her mom, Cindy, shared with KSL before the class, Aubrey couldn't hide her excitement.
22: I get to teach, and I'm so excited.
21: Her family says Aubrey worked hard for the opportunity. They believe she may be one of the first women with Down syndrome to professionally teach this type of gym fitness class. Her family hopes the accomplishment gets people thinking less about limitations, more about what can happen when someone gets an opportunity. Eric Cabrera, KSL News Radio.
0: Good for you, Aubrey. That's awesome. Coming up, we'll get another look at traffic and weather together. The accident westbound I-80 at State Street has been cleared. We still have some spots with speeds that are less than 70 on I-15. We'll be checking traffic and weather together next.
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0: 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Big on business, including sweep accounts. Love where you bank. And how's it looking now, Jason?
10: Well, Amanda, we've got several emergency vehicles now on scene of this accident. Eastbound I-80 at about 80th, or excuse me, eastbound 201 at 80th West. The accident's been there for a while, but it was just recently that those emergency vehicles showed up there. And so it's starting to cause some slowdowns through that stretch, but nothing real major. 201, in fact, is mostly cleared out, although you're going to be a little bit heavy from the west side belt over to about Redwood Road. In fact, a lot of the spots that we were seeing that were much heavier earlier have mostly cleared out now as people have made their way through the jams and on their way to work. It's going to be a little bit sluggish if you're northbound side of I-15 around the I-80 interchange and down to about 13th south. Down in Utah County, no such problems on I-15 itself. Even 2100 North Pioneer Crossing and Corey B. Ride are looking better. They're still a little bit heavy, but less so than they were just a few minutes ago. Cormick.
11: Still some light delays southbound I-15 in the construction zone going from Riverdale into Roy, and some South 15 getting really easy as you come in from Davis County to Salt Lake County. A little slow as you pass the north interchange, but that should be about it. And getting off at Beck Street, that congestion there in that construction zone has really cleared out. I'm Cormick Bone in the KSL Traffic Center.
36: Calling for a high of only 85 degrees today. Pretty pleasant, but we've got increasing clouds and thunderstorms by afternoon and evening. Overnight, we'll drop off to 60 degrees. Partly cloudy tomorrow with a high of 84. Mountain storms possible. From the KSL Weather Center, I'm Matt Johnson.
0: Ooh, the sun just went behind a cloud. It's a little cool this morning at 63 degrees, but watch out for those showers late this afternoon. When I look at the hourly, it looks like at least up here in the Salt Lake area, we're expecting to see thunderstorms late in the day, like 5, 6 o'clock this afternoon. But of course, if you're in central or southern Utah, you have to watch out for flash flooding throughout the day. That's something we'll all be paying attention to for sure. Coming up in just a moment, there is a nurse in Bury who is healing his patients not only with his hands, but with his voice. He is an opera singer nurse. I love that. We'll get his story. This is a good one with Peter Rosen coming up in just a moment on KSL. 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
9: 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The three things you need to know this hour. First,
6: rain totals over the weekend in Utah reached up to 2 inches in one day, plenty enough to trigger flooding events in dry areas. I'm KSL News Radio's Brianna Willis.
9: Second, the open house for the Salt Lake Temple of the Church of Jesus Christ of Latter-day Saints won't start until next April, but tickets for the open house will be available tomorrow. Third, traffic and weather together.
10: And it looks like they briefly closed the 201 on the eastbound side as they work to get this accident cleared up. That's at 80th West, and you're seeing a little bit of delay stack up behind that. I'm Jason Jones in the KSL Traffic Center.
36: Chance for storms up north today, but flash flood potential high in southern Utah. I'm Matt Johnson.
9: Right now, 63 degrees at the KSL Common Spirit Health Studios. And time for KSL's top national stories.
7: ABC News, I'm Sherry Preston. The prediction market Kalshi has just announced for the first time it's got a lifetime ban, and it will be against disgraced former Congressman George Santos. He previously settled a regulatory investigation into his trades on the State of the Union with a hefty fine. He got a temporary ban then from using prediction markets. Now the ban is permanent on Kalshi. Still no sign of the 14 campers missing since flash flooding in the Grand Canyon over the weekend. We do know one person was killed and dozens were rescued. ABC's Lina Moise.
8: Across the campground, the floodwaters triggering a large-scale rescue operation. The campers waiting nearly 3 hours before pilots airlifted more than 60 people to safety. The force of the water carrying tree stumps, debris, and part of a structure downstream. Officials say the search continues for those still unaccounted for.
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7: The death toll in Nepal, now more than 900. The number still missing from flash flooding there, more than 4,000. This is ABC News.
9: People living at a retirement home in Murray say one of their nurses has healing hands and a healing voice. KSL's Peter Rosen has the story.
13: I need to listen to your heart, your lungs. Is that okay?
14: Nurse Louise Medegin says sometimes patients like Daryl
1: need more than meds.
13: The spiritual part, the emotional part, psychological part.
1: Sometimes they need Puccini. Medellin grew up in Brazil.
13: Family was very poor.
1: His father, who had a job coloring black and white photos, brought home a set of classical recordings.
13: So we would listen to those all day long.
1: And colored his son's world with a love of music. But it wasn't until much later when Medellin stumbled across a CD of Andrea Bocelli singing Nessun Dorma that he fell for opera and landed in the national spotlight with performances on America's Got Talent. And now, more than a dozen years later, at Aspen Ridge Rehabilitation, where he works as a nurse, he has a residency of sorts, giving three performances weekly. Which often catches patients.
14: He passes meds here. He helps us all the time.
1: By surprise.
14: And I had no idea that he could sing like that.
15: Do all your nurses sing opera?
16: Not all of them.
1: With music, he reaches people.
13: Music is a very, very powerful means of communication.
1: In a way, medicine never could.
13: You see, even animals, you know, you see a reaction. Music is healing. You know? Music can heal people. And make them feel that they're not really in a care center, no? It's something else. The moment becomes something else.
1: Like one patient whose favorite things in life included
13: Luis Medellin, opera singer.
1: Him.
13: So I thought, oh my goodness, you know, when I saw that.
1: We end with a song from Medellin and from Daryl Anderson.
16: Are you crying? Music's what makes the world go round, actually.
1: Well, actually, it may be love that makes the world go round. But music comes in a close second.
0: Oh, I love that, Peter. Thank you for that report. I think he's absolutely right that music is healing. I remember when I used to take Molly on walks and we'd come down Main Street. There was a young woman who played violin. She'd stand, it'd be like right across from the Eccles Center on Main Street. And she would play in the evenings, like 7, 8 o'clock, even when it was cold. And I would always touch my heart as I'm walking by and thought, thank you for bringing this little bit of heaven right to Main Street, even in the cold months. But we appreciate that. Peter Rosen on the In-Depth at 15 and 45. 8:49 now. 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And first to you, Jason.
10: And I did say it was going to be brief closure of that 201 on the eastbound side, 880th West. They've reopened that, and the delays are mostly gone at this point. We're down to just one car, one emergency vehicle, and one tow truck on scene there of that accident. And most of the rest of the delays on the 201 have also cleared out. Now, you're going to be fairly heavy if you're running northbound I-15 from about 3300 south up to about 1300 south. But the other delays that we had around the south interchange, they're starting to clear out. It'll be a little less than 70 miles an hour still around the south interchange. But that's really the only problem spots we've got in the Salt Lake Valley. Down in Utah County, it is also looking much better. No problems on I-15. Pioneer Crossing is clearing out, as is the Corey B. Ride. That's mostly cleared at this point. It's a little heavy. Mountain View Corridor around Harvest Hills, and of course 2100 North in Lehigh remains heavy, but when is it not? Cormick?
11: Delays persisting southbound I-15 coming from Riverdale down into Roy near 5600 South, but it is easing up as you come into Salt Lake County from Davis County. A little slow in the Warm Springs Road area, but that should be about it. Even getting off at Beck Street, you shouldn't expect too much congestion in that construction zone. Got an old car? Donate it at carsforkids.org. It's easy, and they'll pick it up as soon as tomorrow. Call 1-877-CARS-FOR-KIDS today. Cormick Bone in the KSL Traffic Center.
36: KSL 7-day forecast. I've got afternoon and evening storms looking likely. High of 85. 84 tomorrow, partly cloudy skies. And there's still a chance for some residual moisture to power up some storms in the mountains. I got mostly sunny skies and 85 on Wednesday. Thursday, 86, mostly sunny, and mostly clear to partly cloudy conditions with a high of 88 on Friday. Your weekend looks like changes try to work back in here. 88 on Saturday, partly cloudy, with a 30% chance by Sunday for some showers. 84 Sunday afternoon. From the KSL Weather Center, I'm Matt Johnson.
0: And right now it's 63 degrees downtown. 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Bountiful. It's starting to feel like football weather. It's good to have Cougar Sports Saturday back on the air on Saturday. Cougar Track starts tonight, 6:30 p.m. Brought to you by Zions Bank. 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Do you have one of those sort of old rickety patio doors that sort of you have to jiggle it to get it to open, and it sticks, and maybe you even have to put a broom handle in it to keep it, you know, to make it feel safe? I tell you, you should see the oversized glass sliding doors that they have at Peach Windows and Doors. I mean, it's hard to even put them in. They're not even the same category. First of all, they're huge. They can take up the whole wall. And second of all, you just tap that with your finger and it just slides. It just glides. Whoa. No grabbing it and drag. It just slides over with this smooth, and it locks so secure. No more broom handles in your sliding glass door. You could, I'm serious, Gustavo, you could tap it with a finger and it would move over. Things change, right? Technology changes for everything, including windows and doors. There are so many different kinds of windows to choose from. I look at some of these, you know, beautiful homes in Utah, and they have one or two tiny little windows on the side of the house that's facing the mountains. Why? 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
0: 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Young adults are taking advantage of prediction markets. CNN reports adults 18 to 21 who cannot legally gamble have traded an estimated $5.4 billion on Kalshi this year. They also make up 3.14% of overall trading volume. Toyota and Honda are expecting to be hit hard by President Trump's Canadian tariffs. The automakers make up more than three quarters of all cars made in Canada. Reuters reports the taxes could force the automakers to close some assembly lines. Coyote vs. Acme was not able to beat Spider-Man Brand New Day at the box office. The Looney Tunes movie debuted with an estimated $15.5 million in ticket sales over the weekend. But for the fifth weekend in a row, Spider-Man grossed $22.2 million in North America, bringing its worldwide total to $2.33 billion and making it the fourth highest grossing film of all time. The Dow this morning is off 329 points. We're at 53,230. S&P down 36. The NASDAQ off 122. We'll get another look at traffic and weather together coming up next.
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10: And now the accident eastbound on the 201 at 80th West has been completely cleared, and with it have all the delays cleared as well. In fact, 201 is mostly clear all the way over to I-15, as is Mountain View Corridor, Bangor Highway. They've cleared out as well. You're going to find some slower spots on and off northbound I-15, beginning at about 7200 South and be kind of on and off all the way up to 1300 West. None of them are major delay spots, but you will run less than 70 miles an hour through some of those stretches there. Down in Utah County, no problems really on I-15 itself, but Pioneer Crossing is a little bit slow, although getting better, and no real other trouble down in Utah County, except for, of course, 2100 North in Lehigh. Cormick?
11: Southbound I-15 still running a little slow through Roy at 5600 South with that construction zone, but once you pass that, you're in the clear all the way through Davis County into Salt Lake County on I-15. Even getting off at Beck Street, you shouldn't run into any congestion. It is slow eastbound SR-193 approaching Clearfield High in I-15. I'm Cormick Bone in the KSL Traffic Center.
0: We've got another chance of thunderstorms today. Should be late in the day up here in the Salt Lake area, but watch out for flash flooding in central and southern Utah. A high today of 85, 84 Tuesday and Wednesday. Right now it's 66 degrees downtown. Inside Sources next.
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0: 9 o'clock at KSL News Radio. I'm Amanda Dixon. KSL's top story this hour. We now know the name of a woman shot and killed by police in Nephi early Sunday, along with new details about what led up to the shooting. KSL News Radio's Becky Bruce reports.
24: Police identify the woman who was shot and killed as Christy Vincent from Nephi. A probable cause statement also tells us police arrested Wayne David Lewis, who went with Vincent to her ex-husband's house around 5 a.m. The ex didn't open the door, and Vincent called dispatch. On the recording, her voice is heard saying, "I'm going to shoot him." A Nephi officer and a Juab County deputy went to Vincent's home, where police say Vincent asked Lewis for his gun. They then say Vincent fired at least twice before they returned fire, killing her. Lewis was later booked into the Juab County Jail. Becky Bruce, KSL News Radio.
0: Our top national story this hour from ABC News. The midterm Republican gathering scheduled for next week will feature the fiery speeches and balloon drops of a political convention, but without the formality of candidate nomination or platform debate. ABC's Jim Ryan says it will have stiff competition for the attention of voters.
2: The two-day event opens on September 9th with the goal of firing up the Republican base going into some very competitive midterm elections. But it coincides with the opening of the 2026 NFL season. On night one, Vice President J.D. Vance will compete with the New England Patriots and Seattle Seahawks in a Super Bowl rematch. Night two finds President Trump up against the 49ers and L.A. Rams.
0: It was hanged to every 4 years in 1984 after taxpayers were left footing over $1 million in convention-related expenses each year. Your money at this moment, the Dow right now down 330. That's about 0.6%. We're at 53,229. We've got another chance of rain today. KSL Weather is next. KSL News Time, 9:02. A reminder about the simplest way to get updated for your day.
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3: Hi, this is Doug Wright, and there are three terrific productions underway right now at Hale Center Theater. Let's start with the newest on the Jewel Box stage. 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And don't forget Thornton Wilder's Our Town. 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
0: 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And here's Cormac Bone.
11: Still some light delays southbound I-15 at 5600 South and Roy, but that's really eased up. And then delays have returned a little bit southbound I-15 near the north interchange as you come in from Davis County. Northbound I-15 completely eased up through Utah County and reaching all the way up to the south interchange. Then you run into the regular slowdowns again from the south interchange up to 13th South. And eastbound 2100 North in Lehigh, pretty slow from Redwood Road all the way over to I-15. I'm Cormac Bone in the KSL Traffic Center.
0: Today will be sunny in the morning, then we'll get some clouds in here this afternoon. There is a 40% chance of showers this afternoon. High around 85, 84 tomorrow and Wednesday. Right now, we have sunshine at 64 degrees. I'm Amanda Dixon from the KSL Common Spirit Health Studios. 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
12: Yeah.
7: show it up and helped us clean it up, and we are so thankful.
1: And the cleanup continues this morning in central Utah and other places around the state following devastating storms over the weekend. Flooding caused significant damage in Emory County, and strong winds created issues in Millard County.
9: In fact, the National Weather Service is down on the scene there trying to determine if a tornado blew through, and today potentially more dangerous conditions.
1: There was actually a flash flooding near our place in Torrey, too, over the weekend. But we weren't even here alone here in Utah. The storm packed a deadly punch in the Grand Canyon, where the search continues. This is tragic for 14 people believed to have been caught in the floods down there.
12: With all that dangerous debris, nearly every trail, campground, and bridge is closed, complicating the search efforts for those still unaccounted for, including John Giusti, a New York chiropractor. His wife describes him as a deeply loved husband, father, and pillar of our family.
1: That was ABC's Trevor Ault reporting from the Grand Canyon. We'll have more on what happened there in just a few minutes.
9: But first, let's start with the damage caused by the storm here in Utah. So I don't know if you were watching social media like I was over the weekend. I actually enjoyed thunderstorms in our area, but they were not the crazy storms that happened in Millard and Emory counties.
1: Yeah, I mean, there was tremendously high winds.
9: Yeah.
1: In it looks like Millard County, people said that, or at least meteorologists down there thought 70 to 90 miles per hour and potentially even 100 mile an hour winds.
9: I know.
1: That's like hurricane or...
9: Yeah, tornado, right?
1: Exactly.
9: Yeah, so Emory County Sheriff Tyson Huntington spoke with KSL about what happened over the weekend in Orangeville.
13: Started raining real hard. It didn't let up. And then the floods came down through this part of Orangeville. And where we're sitting, the river goes through the city. And then we've got some apartment complexes just near there. The debris and everything as the water came down the mountain was... bottlenecked right here at this area with the bridge, and then it backed up, and then it just filled this area with water, affecting the apartment complex and some of the homes around here.
1: Yeah, I'm familiar with that Orangeville area. I've been down there meeting with the law enforcement. It's a beautiful part of the state. It's in Emory County, and it's just really tough to think about what's happening there. The sheriff, Huntington, did say that people living in apartments near the Cottonwood Creek area found themselves trapped.
13: So we were getting calls from the residents here at the apartment complex that they were trapped in their homes. So the water had had risen past the bottom of their doors and was making it difficult for them to even get out of the home. So a lot of our search and rescue guys, our sheriff's deputies, and some others were able to get heavy equipment into their parking lot areas and help them get out of their homes into the bucket of the front end loaders, and then they took them out to safety through their parking lots.
9: Well, that is a story that they're going to tell
1: for
9: a long time, right? Evacuated in a bucket.
1: Right.
9: Look, it was really just the amount of water and mud. So there's still rain. And in fact, there are still flood watches out for today's rain. But Sheriff Huntington told KSL that they're dealing with that mud, even with rain still falling.
13: So in a lot of places, the water was at least waist deep, even up to the shoulder, your armpits, really. And then the mud has been anywhere from just 6-8 inches to 3 feet that we've been able to get into and get people out of, cars out of. You can see where cars have been washed up out of off the roads and onto the lawn areas and people's yards. And it was just crazy amount of water that came, rushed through quickly and brought a ton of mud with it. And the mud settled. And that's kind of what we're dealing with now is a foot to 2 feet of mud that's still left over.
1: Yeah, and we'll talk later on this morning about damage in the Lindell area. I indicated the Torrey area. I mean, it just hit a lot of places. I mean, as far north as Eden, where I live, it rained on Saturday just torrential all day long. And there's a ski resort up above us. Oh, I can't think of the name of it. The one that's in Morgan County. Someone there told me that they got 3.5 inches of rain.
9: Wow.
1: The one up there.
9: Wow, that's a lot. Yeah. So we had rain, thunder, lightning down in Pleasant Grove. And I saw Matt Johnson actually post some really great pictures from the American Fork area with these really impressive clouds. I mean, we the rain hit kind of fast and furious, but it didn't last as long as I thought it might. But my daughter, who lives in Payson, she said the wind was so strong it snapped her 12-foot sunflower, which was super sad because it was so big and beautiful, and knocked over her tomato plants. And she has a smallish yard, pretty small yard, actually protected by a fence, but she was still impacted too.
14: Yeah, we talked about the Grand Canyon area, and we're hearing stories coming out of the Grand Canyon as witnesses describe a 15-foot wall of water and debris barreling through a canyon. I mean, not what they saw in
9: Nepal
14: last week, but 15 feet of water. I mean, you can't survive that. Eric Viola was camping with her family near the Phantom Ridge, and they escaped just moments before the flood.
15: 40 of us running through this knee-deep muddy water trying to make it to the bridge. Once we got to the bridge, that's when this 15-foot wall of water came through the campground in Phantom Ranch and just wiped out all the bridges in the creek. Oh.
14: I mean,
9: super scary, yeah, right?
14: People still missing down there. That could be a while. You know, it hit a lot of the state, hit all the way down far south as the Grand Canyon. And the problem we have in Utah with these slot canyons and big canyons is that water, a little bit of water can create a huge amount that comes into these small areas. And it might be, like you say, it might be 10 miles away.
9: Yeah.
14: Where the rain is coming, 5 miles away, whatever. But it comes to you and all of a sudden you're thinking, where is this coming from?
9: So, look, one of the things, I guess, if you're praying for rain, you got to watch what you pray for. But we did get a significant amount of rain across the state this last weekend. And I think that's great. And also, we had a whole bunch of new fire starts. So who knows where that is?
14: You're kidding.
9: We're up to 1,080 fires this season. So we were at 155 heading into the weekend. So
14: I don't know
9: 50.
14: That there was... There were many places in the state that were not hit by rain.
9: It's got to be. So it didn't burn a ton of acreage, but it did. We did have a bunch of starts. So I'm wondering if they're lightning starts. Most of them were not human caused.
14: Yeah, and maybe burned out shortly after because of so much water coming down.
9: Potentially, but they counted them as new fire starts. So we had lightning really relatively close to our house. You know, the rule where you can count. 1/1,000. I can't remember how far away it makes it, but relatively close, but with no rain. So we had the lightning first, and then we had the rain come later, probably 15, 20 minutes later. So it could have started.
14: Yeah. I mean, it's been the summer when, you know, if you want to get out on, you know, and enjoy the outside, it's been 100 degrees. It's hard to do it. Finally, it cooled down and then you had rain.
9: Yeah.
14: I mean, I feel sorry for the people that want to go out on their boats or want to go golfing or want to ride a motorcycle or something like that.
9: Because it was the last weekend of August for sure. And I will just say this, though. I appreciated the rain. I appreciated the cooler weather. I appreciated the cooler weather this morning when I went outside. It was like, it's almost jacket weather, which I think is awesome. So I do love that part of it.
14: Yeah. And we've got more rain in the forecast, at least not as much, but today and tomorrow it looked like, at least in my area, there's about 50% chance of rain.
9: Yeah. So the danger of more heavy rain and the risk of flooding does continue in those counties, Emory, Millard counties. We're going to talk about the areas most at risk with our KSL weather team coming up next on Inside Sources.
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9: So there, the images coming out of central and southern Utah and the Grand Canyon after a weekend filled with heavy rains and flooding are just devastating.
14: Yeah, and unfortunately, areas down there aren't out of the woods yet. More monsoonal moisture could cause even more issues today.
9: Joining us now in studio is KSL meteorologist Matt Johnson. Matt, I said in the last segment, I saw some of your pictures over the weekend from like American Fork. That's my area down there.
14: Yeah.
9: So I just wonder if you could talk to us maybe about rain totals in general.
0: Yeah, a lot of the Wasatch Front saw anywhere from a half inch to three quarters of an inch, which for us, a weekend rain total is great.
9: Yeah.
0: Especially since we were so dry with so many fires in June and early July. But some of the bigger totals where we saw that flooding in Orangeville, a rain gauge, the nearest rain gauge I could find was Huntington, which is out there in Castle Country, 2.39 inches of water. Now, that's a weekend total, but I will tell you right now that I'd say about 75% of that probably fell on Saturday, which caused all that flooding down the local creek.
9: Yeah.
0: You know, many, many mountain locations across the state picking up an inch to 2 inches of water. Great water wise, but the flooding, it was rampant in areas.
14: Yeah. So the good water, but coming so quickly and so much.
0: Right.
9: Too much of a good thing.
14: I mean, what was the cause of that? I mean, I know there are weather patterns all over the time and different things that happen, but why were these so significant, the rains?
0: Well, we had a perfect combination of

0: not.
1: So I want to ask you about that because I was seeing that. So how do they determine after the fact, unless they have like video evidence, how can they tell if it was a tornado?
0: Right. So a combination between looking through photos and videos, what the wind pattern was, you know, what kind of damage was done, that plus an on-site survey that they did in person, that's really the only way you can determine whether it was straight line winds or tornadic. And what they're looking for is how big were the branches, how big were the trees, how mature were they, how heavy was the rail cars that went over.
1: Interesting.
0: And from there, they can determine how strong the wind was. They can guesstimate. Right now, they're thinking between 70 and 100 miles an hour. Now, what would be the giveaway for a tornado is, you know, how were the trees laying? Were they kind of all pointing one direction when they were laying down, or were they kind of doing this? Were they showing signs of rotation? That's what they're looking for to determine whether this was tornadic or not.
2: How rare is a tornado in Utah?
0: You know, we technically average 2 a year.
1: Wow.
2: Oh, we do. Okay.
0: But one thing I've noticed that's happened over the last several years is two different things. One, we have more cameras, right? Everybody's phone now has a camera. People are a little more weather aware. And even people way out in the country who used to not have cameras or phones now have cameras and phones.
1: Sure.
0: So we're getting more visibility that way. But we're also, on average, the atmosphere is warming and we're getting more moisture available. Those are two basic ingredients to get stronger storms. And so your baseline for moisture content and warmer temperatures has come up over years. So two different things, right? There's probably been more than two tornadoes a year on several years, but did we see them? Did we spot them? Were they reported?
1: I want to go back to the rain totals because sometimes I hear the totals and it's like, I can't picture what that means. So average, what is average along the Wasatch Front for a good storm or for a month? Like, I don't know in context.
0: Well, a summer's worth of rain in Salt Lake City is about an inch and a half.
1: Oh, wow. So we got half of that.
0: Yeah. In some places picked up more than that.
1: All right.
0: Just over the weekend. So substantial for sure. And what made it so wild over the weekend is that you were picking up an inch to two in one spot in about an hour to 2 hours worth of time. So
1: that's a downpour.
0: Oh, yeah. Yeah.
1: Wow.
0: Deluge for sure. So, yeah, to give some scale, that's what Salt Lake City does in a summer.
1: Wow.
2: And it sounds like the Grand Canyon got slammed. I mean, it's a canyon for, you know, it's described appropriately. So a little rain maybe goes a long way, but there's still people missing down there. It sounds like that was a significant amount of rain that came through that area.
0: Yeah. And from what I've heard, there has been one reported confirmed fatality.
1: Yeah.
0: What was it? 20 missing? You know,
2: yeah,
0: it's
2: right.
0: And that's is it Phantom Ranch down there by Havasu Pie?
2: Right.
0: You know, that's a very well traveled area. I think there's still some Navajo tribes or Indian tribes that still live down there. So I'd be concerned about that too because they live at the base, at the very bottom of the Grand Canyon.
1: Mm-hmm. Yeah, that's scary.
0: Yeah.
1: I wanted to know. So we have all this rain. Some of the rain, the amount that dropped in an hour, that must have been incredible to see. How has it impacted our drought and our reservoirs?
0: Well, I think our next drought monitor that comes out, one of the big things that plays into that is soil moisture and obviously precipitation that's fallen from the sky and kind of how those add up. I think we'll see improvements. Mm-hmm. And we have, just since the monsoon started in mid-July, we've seen improvement to, at least in central and southern Utah, to the drought monitor. So I think we'll see improvements there. As far as the reservoir levels, I haven't seen much reported on that. I'll have to look more into that. But sometimes with these localized rain events, you get the flooding and then it just soaks into the ground right there.
1: Wow.
0: One, because the ground's really dry. And two, it's not being controlled and guided like a snowmelt would down the proper tributaries to get into our lakes and reservoirs. So we'll probably see an uptick. I just don't know how much.
1: Yeah.
2: Is what we're experiencing an ongoing pattern? I mean, can we expect more rain in the next few days, weeks, or was it kind of just something that really came through? And
0: this could be an intermittent recurring pattern, I'll call it, because we've got this tropical push, but then we've got another, I'm seeing in long range models, late this weekend, maybe early next week, another push of tropical moisture. And this is potentially something we'll see through the early fall.

0: and that's because of how much activity is going to be kind of blossoming out in the eastern Pacific for tropics. And we're not going to get those storms, right?
1: Right.
0: But when we get the blow-off moisture, when we get the moisture moving into the desert southwest, like we did this last weekend, that may be something that may happen every so often this fall, which isn't uncommon, but it may be at a higher level than we typically expect. Keyword maybe here, because of the developing Super El Nino.
2: Yeah.
0: Super El Nino typically favors more tropical disturbances forming in the eastern Pacific, which in return gives us more chances to pick up tropical moisture here in Utah.
2: So specific to today, what are we looking at?
0: Today we're looking at thunderstorms popping across the state, and then they're going to drift northward. So I think the Wasatch Front could see some storms. Pockets of heavy rain can't be ruled out, but the main focus is Castle Country, south to Escalante, and west to Cedar City. There's a level 3 of 4 risk.
1: That's a big area.
0: Yeah, big area where we could see some pretty heavy rainfall and flash flooding. National Weather Service saying it's expected.
2: Wow.
0: At this point.
2: Okay.
1: So when would we expect to see any moisture from the Super El Nino? Is that still forthcoming,
0: or did we just see a byproduct of it?
1: Yeah. Okay.
0: I can't say 100% that it's a 100% correlation that courtesy of the Super El Nino we saw
1: right.
0: that
1: right
0: because that can happen on any given year,
1: right?
0: But I think what we'll see is that the potential is increasing to see more of these tropical surge events because of the added tropical disturbances induced by El Nino.
1: Wow.
2: Well, I like the rain.
1: Yeah, seriously.
2: As long as I don't get an inch in an hour.
0: Right?
2: Thanks, Matt.
0: Yep.
2: So make sure you download the KSL weather app so you can get the most up-to-date weather forecast and weather alerts. You can find it for free on your phone's app store. And, of course, stay tuned to KSL throughout the day for any breaking news dealing with Utah's severe weather.
1: 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Live coverage coming up next.
3: 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I'm Amanda Dixon. KSL's top story, heavy rain and storms hit Utah over the weekend, and more storms are on the way. KSL News Radio's Brianna Willis reports on some of the totals.
4: In the last 24 hours, several areas around the state got an inch of rain, including in northern Utah and in the Manti-LaSalle National Forest, where they got an inch and a quarter. National Weather Service meteorologist Sam Weber says in dry areas, it only takes a quarter of an inch to cause flooding. An inch can be devastating if it all comes at once.
5: And these storms that we've been seeing across the state, especially with this moisture surge that we've had, certainly produce that 1 inch within an hour.
4: Weber says the rain is expected to continue today, especially in southern Utah, where flash flooding is expected in nearly every national park. Brianna Willis, KSL News Radio.
3: Our top national story this hour from ABC News, the search for survivors continues in Nepal. Many are hailing a local school principal as a hero after his quick action saved hundreds of students from being swept away. ABC's Britt Clennett.
6: In Nuwakot, hundreds of students miraculously alive. Climbing the side of the mountain as the deadly waters swept in.
7: And where was the school?
8: That's the area which is totally swept.
6: The three-story school, which held more than 900 students that day, the raging floodwaters came crashing in.
9: Some are crying and we help them to run.
6: But thanks to Principal Rajendra Dawabi, incredibly, all made it out alive.
3: The death toll now climbing past 900. Right now, 66 degrees downtown.
1: Well, we have some breaking news here on Inside Sources. Attorney General Derrick Brown is announcing the launch of a new center within his office that'll trace the money behind fraud, money laundering, and cryptocurrency.
10: State, paving the way for Utah to do the same. So we looked for support to create the first Utah FCIC, knowing this was critical for serious, data-driven, and impactful approach to reducing fraud loss in our state. We found it with our Attorney General Derrick Brown, his staff, Senator Kirk Cullimore, and Representative Ryan Wilcox. We are grateful to each of them for making this happen. I'd like to introduce our first two speakers, who were central to getting the ball rolling along with Scott Simpson to establish the Utah Fraud Prevention Coalition. Honestly, without them, none of this would have gotten off the ground. First, we'll hear from Howard Headley, president and CEO of the Utah Bankers Association, and he will be followed by Rusty Cannon, president and CEO of Utah's Credit Unions Association. Howard?
7: Thank you, Charlene. Financial fraud is rampant, especially online. Consumers reported losing over $20 billion last year alone, and 3 in 4 adults have experienced some kind of online scam or attack. These attacks are not perpetrated by ordinary criminals. They're being carefully designed and launched by very sophisticated international crime rings, often supported by foreign nation states such as Iran, North Korea, and China. The banking industry has invested billions of dollars to protect Americans from these attacks, but it's become clear we can't do it alone. Defending Americans from these increasingly sophisticated attacks requires the coordinated efforts of all industry as well as state and federal governments. We are proud that Utah is leading out on this effort nationwide. We are one of the first states to establish a Financial Crimes Intelligence Center. It will be the nerve center from which we can coordinate our combined efforts to prevent and to prosecute these crimes and protect Utah families. The FCIC will coordinate our efforts also with other states and the White House and the Department of Justice so that we can extend our reach into these foreign nation states where these attacks are being launched. This is the only way for us to begin to push back to protect Utahns, and we commend the legislature and the Attorney General for their leadership and vision in establishing the Utah Financial Crimes Intelligence Center. It's an effort that will benefit every Utah family.
11: Thank you, Charlene. Thank you, Howard. Thank you, Attorney General Derrick Brown, Senator Cullimore, and Representative Wilcox for their leadership in making this center a reality. 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
10: Thank you, Howard and Rusty. It has been such an honor to work with you building this unprecedented coalition. All right, next we will hear from Senator Kirk Cullimore, who really drove this initiative from inside the state capitol. His efforts, along with Representative Ryan Wilcox, who couldn't be here today, led to the funding of the FCIC. So a huge thank you to Senator Cullimore. We are deeply indebted to him, and he has been serving in the Utah State Senate since 2019 and currently serves as the Senate Majority Leader. Please welcome Senator Cullimore.
12: Okay, well, thank you. I'm excited that the Financial Crimes Intelligence Center is coming to fruition and it's going to be a reality. This is the epitome of how Utah works. The private sector came together with the legislature and coordination with the executive branch at the Attorney General's office. And I think we're going to put something in place that's really going to help Utahns. At its core, that's what this is about, is protecting Utahns and the hard-earned money that they've earned. We're in a world where financial crime is becoming quicker and more sophisticated every day. And we need government that's able to respond to that. And so we've seen that push from the legislature. We've talked about digital identity and protecting that. We've talked about data privacy. And so this is exactly in line with that effort to protect Utahns as we move. Well, we're already there in a very digital world today, and a lot of our financial transactions are exclusively digital now. So these scams are much more than an annoyance. I know just even this past week, actually, somebody in my household, not me, put a credit card into a fake website, and it's a pain. It's a pain to have to go back, change your credit card number, deal with this. Fortunately, at least so far, we haven't seen any loss of money at my household, but this is happening every day. It happens to everybody. We're all subject to this. And so what I find is so important about this is crimes, any type of crime is usually, you know, where the easiest opportunity is. And what we're signaling is that Utah is not going to be that place. So obviously we've got the resources now to fight this on the back end, but we also want it known that Utah is here and is watching this. And I think this will signal that we are not the place to commit financial crimes. Obviously it's going to continue to happen, but I'm so excited about the sophistication that we're going to have to combat the sophistication that's already out there. And that's really what this FCIC represents. So bringing the right expertise and resources together, we're going to make Utah a harder place for these criminals to operate. And we're also going to provide a place for victims to go to get reparations and fight these crimes on their behalf. So again, I want to thank the Attorney General's office, the credit unions and the banks for their support. And looking forward to this.
10: Thank you. Thank you so much, Senator Cullimore. And we greatly appreciate how you drove this initiative. Our final speaker not only shared the enthusiasm with the coalition for creating the FCIC, but he is the one assuming the responsibility for carrying out the mission of the Utah Financial Crimes Intelligence Center. Attorney General Derrick Brown assumed office in January 2025 after more than two decades in law and public service. He graduated from Pepperdine Law School and clerked for a former chief judge of the U.S. Third Circuit Court of Appeals. He then practiced constitutional and appellate law at Mayor Brown and later Sidley Austin. He served as legal counsel to U.S. Senators Bob Bennett and Orrin Hatch, then represented at House District 49 in the Utah Legislature. He later served as the Deputy Chief of Staff and State Director for Senator Mike Lee. Alongside his legal and political career, Attorney General Brown has taught communications law as an adjunct professor at Brigham Young University. Please welcome a great champion for the people of Utah, Attorney General Brown.
13: Thank you, Charlene. I appreciate that. I appreciate all of you for being here. And as Senator Cullimore said, this is this is exactly how legislation should work. It's organic. People are coming together. We have people from the private sector that are here. And frankly, banks and credit unions are on the front end of this. They're seeing this in real time. So first of all, I want to thank Senator Cullimore and also Representative Ryan Wilcox, both of whom were instrumental in helping us get the funding. And it was a difficult funding year, and they nonetheless found the resources to do this. And this launch, together with banks and credit unions, marks a new era in combating financial crime here in Utah. So last year, Utahns reported losing $108 million. And we're already at $59.8 million. This year, and the summer's not even over. And so 5 years ago, just to put this in perspective, it was $23.9 million. So basically, we've seen what's essentially a five-fold increase in the last 5 years. And interestingly, this is not the story you would expect. It isn't always these very elaborate type of hacks and fraud. A lot of times, it's just an imposter scam, someone that you trust, someone who is posing as a relative or a bank official or a government official, anyone who feels like someone that you would know and encourages you to let your guard down. And so that's really what happens. It hits professionals, it hits families, it hits small businesses. Really, as we've seen this, no one is immune. They're simply looking for an opening. That's really what they want. And let me give you an example. James Miller told three investors he could get them cryptocurrency returns. He walked away with about $400,000 of their money before we caught up with them. And in January of this year, a judge sentenced him to up to 15 years in prison. He was banking on the fact that Utah wouldn't find him, that we wouldn't come looking, but we did. And these are the kind of cases that we know how to build from the ground up. Since I took office in 2025, our courts have ordered more than $1.4 million in restitution for 46 victims. Now, what's changed since then is the scale of these kinds of frauds. So here's the problem. You'll have a bank that flags the fraud pattern, a police department that will open up the police case, a victim will call a hotline, but ultimately none of these organizations are talking with each other. So it's hard to know if they're part of a larger organized crime ring. There's a gap. And today the FCIC is feeling that gap. First of all, I'd like to introduce those who are at the front lines of this. So we have Jessica Smith over there, who heads our financial crimes division, and the FCIC will be housed underneath her. Now we have today, can you raise your hand if you're part of our team over there? FCI, there we are. Okay, so we've got James Russell, who's our lead investigator. We've got Sean Robinson, who will be leading the FCIC. And we appreciate all the work that's been done, and it's being done. We've got a lot of people that we are hiring. Stu Young, who is the Deputy Attorney General for Criminal for the state of Utah, is here. We've hired investigators. We've hired prosecutors. We've had financial analysts, forensic accountants. We will have a fully staffed, financially literate, very elite team of individuals who understand these kinds of crimes. So this FCIC, it's a new statewide unit, and we have the infrastructure now to ensure that all these different organizations and entities that haven't spoken with each other previously can now communicate. And one more thing I just want to add, please help us get the message out. There has become, during the last decade, this culture, I think, that we've built up where if somebody gets scammed, there's somewhat of a feeling of shame, like you shouldn't tell anyone. But as even as Senator Colermore mentioned, it's really common. This is probably the single most common call I get, is someone who has been scammed. It happens to everyone. Not long ago, I had a good friend of mine who called and who had been scammed in a fairly sophisticated real estate scam involving a real estate closure. We hear about this all the time. The banks and credit unions hear about this all the time. And what made this particular situation unique is that this friend of mine who called and told me about the scam where millions of dollars was gone was, well, what made it unique is that he himself had talked about this very scam, and he was a very sophisticated lawyer who had practiced real estate law. So the reason I tell you that is because this is the kind of thing that literally can happen to anyone. If it's happened to you, there's no need to feel ashamed. I just want you to reach out. I want you to report it, because a $30,000 fraud that takes place in Cache County and a $30,000 fraud taking place in Washington County may actually be connected. Our job is to identify that connection. So you can do that at fraud.agutah.gov. That is where you can now report this into one central clearinghouse. Every report that becomes a prosecution matters. Every victim matters. And the reality is financial crime doesn't look anything like it used to even 5 years ago. So our office, Utah, needs to look different as well. And that is what today is about. So thank you for being here. We're happy to answer any questions that you have for a few moments.
1: Yeah, I think this is really good news. The Utah Attorney General's office, in connection with several other organizations, including the legislature, obviously, are putting together a Financial Crimes Intelligence Center, FCIC. They've announced the makeup of the several prosecutors involved in that, law enforcement involved. And you know, this, for me, Holly, is good news, because we deal with, in my practice, people come to me all the time and say, I've been the victim of a financial fraud. And you know, the federal government doesn't want to take cases unless you get seven figures. I mean, they don't, and they're great. Right. They're just overwhelmed because they're doing things on a big scale. But Utah, especially the Attorney General's office, can jump in and take some of these $500,000 fraud. I mean, that's still a big ticket item, but they'll get involved and they'll do a good job. And they're apparently putting resources together to try to track the money down and try to find out where it's gone. Because that's sometimes the problem, is getting restitution.
2: For sure. And it was interesting to me that we had both Howard Headley, who's the executive director of the Utah Bankers Association, and Rusty Cannon, who's the executive director of the Utah Credit Union Association. I've been around long enough to remember the bank versus credit union wars on Capitol Hill. So to see them both standing up there and saying, hey, look, this is something that we need. We know that our members have been scammed and are being scammed. And defrauded. And so I think that's a great thing for the state of Utah.
1: Yeah, and we're not hearing, we don't need to go to him right now. Stu Young, his chief criminal chief, formerly with the U.S. Attorney's Office, talk about somebody that has a lot of experience. So yeah, they've got a blue ribbon crew working on this.
2: Coming up next on Inside Sources, we're going to talk about sunset tonight.

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13: If you're a fan of fall, you're going to like this news. But if you prefer summer with its long sunny evenings, well, I hate to break it to you, but tonight is our final sunset of this year after 8 p.m.
12: Off topic. 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It's time for the Inside Sources Detour.
2: So, you know, I'm excited for the sun to go down a little bit earlier, but we want to know what you think. Are you going to miss the sunshine? Text us at 57500 because tonight is the last night that the sun sets after 8 p.m.
13: That's right. It sets at 8:01 tonight, and tomorrow it sets at 7:59. What's interesting, though, is by the time we get to the end of September, we will have lost an extra hour of daylight. Right. Just we live far enough north, right, that we see some big changes as the planet turns.
2: I'll tell you, it's been really difficult for me because of the schedule we run here.
13: Yeah.
2: I mean, we get up earlier. You get up earlier even before I do. You at least you get to the studio before I do. But I cannot go to bed when it's
13: light outside.
2: It's really hard for me.
13: I know.
2: You can shut off the whatever you want in terms of the curtains and whatnot, but I, it's hard to just make your house dark. But it's hard for me to go to bed at 8 or 8:30 or 9.
13: Never would I do that.
2: I know.
13: So I stay up late and get up early. But look, it leads into the question of daylight saving time, I think, and the changing of the clocks, because it's a topic that people really care passionately about. And there's legislation that the U.S. House has passed. Utah has tried to do it as well, but there's legislation that the U.S. House has passed to save the daylight. And the president has weighed in even and said, hey, I want this bill to pass. But there are people in the Senate that are like, no way, no how, this is going nowhere.
2: Yeah, and I like you say, the House passed the measure just a month ago to make it permanent daylight saving time. So it would be like it is right now. We would just not change it.
13: We just wouldn't change anymore.
2: But you think the Senate's probably not on
13: board. I don't think they'll take it up. I don't think they'll talk about it, because there's one senator, now I can't remember who it is, but that has dug in his heels and he's like, absolutely not, no way. But here's what's interesting, right? In fact, I was looking at daylight saving time on Google, and one of the questions is, where does the hour come from? Well, I've also seen it described as you cut an inch off the end of a blanket and sew it on the top, right? I mean,
2: right, yeah, exactly.
13: It technically happens between 2 and 3 in the morning. And I have actually been a nurse on graveyards where if I was in the spring where you spring ahead, I lost an hour of pay. And if I was in the fall where you fall back, I got an extra hour of pay, even though it looked like I was
2: about that. If you're actually
13: out working
2: during that time, the clock goes back.
13: Otherwise, right?
2: Yeah.
13: So we did ask on our Facebook page, and we also have asked our listeners, of course, do you want more daylight? Are you ready for the sun to call it a night earlier? Well, our Facebook commenters are really opinionated. And do you want to hazard a guess as to which direction they prefer?
2: I bet it's pretty closely split, 50-50.
13: It is not. It is overwhelmingly want more daylight.
2: So they're in favor of daylight
13: of
2: saving
13: staying.
2: Time.
13: Yeah. And they're not, we didn't even ask the question, do you want to stay? But they're saying more daylight, more daylight, more daylight. There are a couple who say, Jeremiah says, for example, I'm happy to see shorter days. My lawn and plants appreciate it too, in addition to all the rain. Curry says more light in the evening. I don't care if it's dark in the morning. Melissa says more daylight with 70 degree weather. There's enough with the heat. There's a couple of people who are like, I want to go to standard time and then I want to stay there. I don't want to change. It's the changing part. People don't like that. But at least on Facebook, they want to stay on daylight.
2: I remember when we enacted daylight saving and we were going back and forth. And yeah. I know it's been off and on. But part of the concern with parents was kids going to school in the dark. And that's why we went back to standard time, because
13: that was in the 70s.
2: You get a little bit more light in the morning.
13: Right.
2: But
13: it's still kind of that pre-dawn light.
2: Right.
13: By the time you're in the winter. But there are two states that don't have daylight saving time. They don't change. So Arizona is one of them and Hawaii is the other one. So Hawaii is just so close enough to the equator that the sun
2: and never set.
13: It doesn't really change all year round. But I found this fun fact. Arizona tried daylight saving time once. They hated it. and so they went back to standard time and they never go off. So
2: change is a problem. I mean,
13: what
2: people
13: happened,
2: don't like
13: change. Yeah. What happened in Arizona was their air conditioning bills went up as they had that extra hour of daylight in the evening, which I don't know if it was they were at home when it was lighter, longer, and so they were using the air conditioning maybe at a lower setting. I don't know, but that was what Dr. Google told me.
2: I'll tell you what I like, though, for me personally, and again, I don't have kids in school right now. If I did, I might feel differently, is coming home from work and still having a little bit of light.
13: Yeah.
2: When it's dark at 5:30 or 6, it just makes it feel like it's...
13: You leave in the dark and you come home in the dark.
2: Exactly.
13: So we do have some texters as well. This texter says that they're excited to have a little bit cooler weather. Me too. And they think we should stick with daylight saving time all year. Another one says, I prefer standard time. Rick says, I like daylight saving, but we should not shift standard time. People are idiots, says another one. So look, we don't actually gain an hour, right? It's just we reset our clocks. So, and then somebody's asking, what is the senator's beef with staying on daylight saving time? And I will say this, as I remember reading these stories, it was about the state that he represents. They have a lot of farmers, and they've complained. I don't know why, but they like the standard time too. So we have a texter that says, split the difference, move the time 30 minutes.
2: And just leave it.
13: And just leave it.
2: Yeah, I thought about that too.
13: How do you move the time 30 minutes? I mean, we can do whatever you want, I guess.
2: Well, we can rename
13: a lake.
2: Lake Ontario to whatever we want. I guess we can change the clock to whatever we want. Oh, I mean, the problem with changing it 30 minutes is that you almost have to get other countries and the rest of the world on there. Maybe not.
13: There are a couple of places that are like 30 minutes off, and there's even one that's off by 15 minutes. That's what they decided to do. It's just so funny.
2: Yeah.
13: Okay. All right. Well, that was a fun conversation. Thanks so much for that. When we come back, we're going to talk about war in Iran. Attacks have ramped up again after a few weeks of quiet, and we're going to talk about gas prices. We've got to do that.
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15: 10 o'clock at KSL News Radio. I'm Amanda Dixon. KSL's top story this hour, a mudslide closed a part of Highway 6 overnight in Utah County in Spanish Fork Canyon near the Ty Fork rest area. The mud actually flipped a Toyota Tacoma, but no injuries were reported. The road is back open this morning. There was also heavy flooding over the weekend in Orangeville in Emery County and a storm that left tornado-like damage in Lindell in Millard County. Our top national story this hour from ABC News. Jurors in Massachusetts continue their deliberations in the Lindsay Clancy murder trial. Clancy is accused of intentionally killing her three children back in 2023. Her attorneys say she was suffering from postpartum psychosis.
16: The defense has argued she was over-medicated and failed by the healthcare system. Prosecutors said Clancy was in control and aware of her carefully planned strangulation of Cora, Dawson and Callan while her husband was out running errands. And with the jury out, Clancy's attorney told us that she's nervous, sad, and scared. Her trial has become a referendum on motherhood and mental health.
15: ABC's Aaron Kuchersky reporting from Massachusetts. Spider-Man Brand New Day took the top spot at the box office again, bringing in over $22 million. Coyote vs. Acme debuted in second place with over $15 million. The Odyssey was third, and what was supposed to be the big release over the weekend, The Dog Stars, made a disappointing $8 million and came in fifth. Your money at this moment right now, the Dow is down 342 points. That's about 0.6%. We're at 53,220. Coming up, more afternoon thunderstorms today. KSL weather is next. KSL News Time, 10:02. 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
22: Delays on I-15 have completely cleared out really all across the Wasatch Front. You might find some light delays coming southbound through the construction zone from Kaysville to Farmington, but those have been on and off. Where we do have some delays, southbound State Street at 21st South, there's some emergency maintenance blocking a right lane as you come down toward the I-80 in South Salt Lake. And again, just a little bit slow there because of that right lane. While you're planning your day, plan for comfort too with the Goodfeet store. 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Cormac Bone in the KSL Traffic Center.
15: We'll have a high of 85 today with some thunderstorms forming this afternoon and evening with some large storms in central and southern Utah. Tomorrow, partly cloudy and 84. Right now, we have some clouds and 72 degrees. I'm Amanda Dixon from the KSL Common Spirit Health Studios. 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We're Utah's news, traffic, and weather station.
23: Inside Sources, a former lawmaker, a veteran attorney, and zero talking points. Greg and Holly find out what's really going on and what it means for you. Here are Greg Skordas and Holly Richardson. War in Iran.
2: Well, for the first time in a month, we're learning that the U.S. and Iran are trading missile strikes again, and the future over control of the Strait of Hormuz continues to be in question.
13: And while that's happening, there are reports of possible strife within the Trump administration as some experts begin expressing concerns on the impact of the ongoing war on our military's combat readiness.
2: Yeah, let's have more on that from ABC's Mary Bruce.
24: The Washington Post is reporting that several top military leaders have warned Defense Secretary Pete Hegseth that prolonging large-scale operations against Iran is unsustainable and could risk the ability to confront threats elsewhere. As this war continues, the president, we know, is keeping all options on the table, and that means that tens of thousands of troops are being kept on alert.
2: Yeah, I think what happened was we had been supplying Ukraine with a lot of these missiles and depleted our reserves, and now all of a sudden we need them ourselves for what's going on in Iran.
13: I don't think that's what happened, because we made some promises to Ukraine that we didn't keep, and then we started saying, okay, well, you can get them from Europe, but in any case, one of the things that Hegseth is really mad about is that he feels like this was classified information that was leaked, which I guess confirms the story.
2: Yeah, well, he's, our missile stores are what they are.
13: I know.
2: You would expect that somebody wouldn't have that information.
13: So we had a texter once recently text in and say, what if the whole point of basically getting the U.S. to be involved in Iran was a plot, I'm paraphrasing, but a plot from China and or Russia to deplete our reserves. It's like, well, if that was the plan, they were successful at it.
2: It's working out pretty well. You use so many missiles to stop an incoming missile because you can't hit it on the first strike. So you use a lot of your defensive missiles to try to block those from coming in. And so it's not a one-for-one ratio. Of course, the Iranians have the same problem when we issue strikes into Iran. But I didn't expect, I guess, for there to be this new barrage of fighting right now. I mean, like maybe it was inevitable. What happened last week was that the U.S., I thought, took a wise angle and said, we're going to start economic sanctions on Iran. And I thought that was going to be their new focus. But instead, we're bombing again.
13: Well, there's probably both, I guess.
2: Right.
13: But look, I mean, that's one of the things where this Washington Post article, I'm looking at it directly, but they say this kind of in the middle of the article. Army and Air Force leadership concurred with Hegseth's desire to extend their deployed forces, meaning they're like, okay, we'll do it. But they emphasized that doing so would come with significant risk. And overall, the tone coming from military leadership is this Iran operation. We're now past 6 months. It was only supposed to last a few days, if you remember. It's been too much for too long.
2: Yeah, and us taking the aggression here is going to deplete our stores. I mean, if we're trying to build up the stockpile, I don't know, maybe bombing Iran probably wasn't the best thing to do.
13: So, I concur with that. I'm looking at an Associated Press article. It was published just this morning. In fact, it was only updated at 6:30, so it's really current. And it says that a new U.S. missile appears to have left a wide path of death and destruction in an Iranian city. So it's a Lockheed Martin's precision strike missile, and it looks like it was used for the first time in combat on the first day of the war. And then it looks like that was where that school was, if you remember, right? So they think it's this new missile that hit that school where the 100 kids died, 160 kids.
2: Oh, my word. I mean, this is a conflict that's not getting any better. And we're hearing this morning, I've seen some reports from Iran that they are saying we will retaliate. We have no choice but to do what we need to do and retaliate. What that looks like, we don't know. Also, you've got the Strait of Hormuz. Is it being mined by Iran? Are there sweepers? Are there things going through there that are blowing up some of the ships and some of the vessels that could put the mines in place by the U.S., you know, to try to block the Iranians from doing that? I don't know. I mean, if I'm running a big tanker through that strait right now, I'm going to be scared to death.
13: Yeah, the president said just today that he would hit them hard after Iran launched missiles overnight at two U.S. air bases in Jordan. So the U.S. attacked Iran's Larak Island, and then they retaliated by shooting missiles into Jordan. And so the president said, well, we're going to hit them hard. He also posted over the weekend, I don't know if you saw this, but it was an AI-generated video. He does a lot of AI content on his social media stuff, on Truth Social. But he posted one of them, like, blowing up Karg Island. It hasn't happened, and Iran is like, hey, he hasn't hit Karg Island. He said it was going to be blown to smithereens, but we actually haven't attacked Karg Island. And a U.S. official said just this morning the military had not targeted it in overnight strikes, and an Iranian official said that's laughable.
2: Yeah, so I don't know where Larak Island is. I know it's in the Strait of Hormuz, where it is with respect to Karg Island. Karg is the big ticket item. Yeah. If you want to control the Strait of Hormuz,
13: it has 90% of Iran's oil exports before the war, at least, handled that many.
2: I'm surprised there haven't been more attacks on Karg, although people say if you want to hit Karg, you've got to put boots on the ground, and the U.S. has so far been very reluctant to put soldiers in the line of fire individually.
13: I wonder if that will change. So certainly I'm positive it's been discussed by Pete Hegseth and the president. Positive it has.
2: Right. You know, I don't know. And then, you know, we're short on missiles and we're not supposed to be talking about it. And who leaked this information? We're upset about that. The Iranians probably know that. I'm sure the world knows that we've been under the gun and defending ourselves and doing things. And maybe we don't have the stores that we should have. And I'm sure that they're building more.
13: Well, this is not the first time that we've heard that we're running low on our supplies.
2: Right.
13: Yeah. Even if we build more, though, we're using more than we can manufacture in a short period of time. Right. It takes a minute.
2: Right. And we've got bases all over in that region that we're trying to defend. So Iran can take strikes into these individual bases. And then we've got to deploy missiles numerous missiles to try to stop their strikes coming in. So we're defending on so many fronts, where Iran is a sort of a fixed target, mm-hmm. and a fixed target from which to deploy missiles. So I don't know. And, you know, people keep saying Iran is winning this war, but they've got to be suffering tremendous economic consequences with what's going on there. I don't know how long they can withstand that.
13: Well, they have been withstanding it for a long time. And right. so I think that's kind of their, that's kind of been their position of, you've sanctioned us before, you're sanctioning us again, so we know how to do this.
2: Yeah, I don't know. I somebody's got to blink here pretty soon. My guess is it's going to be Iran. I don't know how much longer they can keep this up. And, you know, we've got to open up those discussions again. We just have to do it. It makes no sense to keep doing this, what we're doing. And because we've got to open up the strait, or otherwise people are just going to find an alternate route, and then it doesn't matter.
13: Well, is that all bad?
2: No, maybe not. Maybe not. Maybe that's what we should do, so we don't have to deal with this anymore.
13: Speaking of oil and gas, yeah. Up next on Inside Sources, a new lawsuit claims that the Trump-backed Freedom Fuel Network sold fuel it never paid for. We're going to break down the claims next.
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8: Stolen Voices of Dole Valley, a gripping new 9-part investigative podcast about a serial killer you've probably never heard of, Warren Forrest, a sadistic predator who prowled the Pacific Northwest in the early 70s. He hid behind the deeds of Ted Bundy, and he's only been convicted of 2 murders, but is suspected of many more. Since the release of Stolen Voices of Dole Valley, a witness identified in the podcast could lead investigators to the remains of Jamie Grissom.
9: He ran into the woods. He said he stumbled. As he fell down, he looks up and sees the body of a young woman.
8: And now the FBI is testing forensic evidence that had been collecting dust for decades. This cold case is now red hot. Binge the entire season of Stolen Voices of Dole Valley right now, wherever you get your podcasts. 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
13: Gas prices have been high, we know that, over the last several months. So many people have looked for a way to save a few bucks. But stealing gas, well, you know, it's generally frowned upon.
2: Yeah, a few months ago, we told you about a new fuel network back east that has the support of the Trump administration. It's called Freedom Fuel, and its whole thing is that it would sell gas cheaper.
13: By quite a bit cheaper, so it's easy to make gas cheap if the vendor doesn't pay for it. So that's what a new lawsuit is claiming, that the Freedom Fuel Network never paid suppliers for the gas it sold. $4 million worth.
2: Yeah, and so we're looking at a lawsuit filed by one of those suppliers, Mansfield. It's a distributor, and they're engaged in marketing and distribution of petroleum products in states such as New Jersey and Pennsylvania. They sold a significant, like you say, amount of fuel to this company, KRSM, supposedly one of these Freedom Fuel outlets, and to the tune of, what, a million gallons?
13: Yeah, over a million gallons.
2: $3.998 million. And guess how much they've been paid?
13: Zero.
2: And so they're like, hey, wait a minute. That wasn't the plan.
13: That wasn't the agreement even. It's like, okay, yeah, sure. So you talk about lost leaders, right, in a grocery store or whatever, you know that you're not going to take a profit off of whatever. Like, I'll just say Costco rotisserie chicken, for example. I don't know. Must be a loss leader. But in this situation, we talked about it in July because the president was promoting it. It is not a federal program, but he was promoting it as, you know, look at these gas stations that are doing things the right way. This is the beginning of July to help the American people. And I think there's something like 24 different gas stations. They're only in 2 states, Pennsylvania and New Jersey. And they were selling it for like a dollar less than other stations around. Well,
2: that's what KRSM was doing. They sold it at great prices. They got a lot of great publicity. Everyone was loving them.
13: Well, yeah. Turns it's out all they, profit they, if you don't pay for it.
2: They got it for free. They never paid for it in the first place. And
13: oh,
2: so,
13: my gosh.
2: You know, it was, it's been some time, and this Mansfield, the distributor, finally learned, hey, what's up with this KRSM? They bought all this fuel from us, and they haven't paid. Oops.
13: I misspoke, actually. It wasn't a dollar cheaper. It was only

0: gas station. That's not the way to do it if you're the supplier. But from a legal perspective, Greg, what they're saying is they were supposed to deliver this money. They were supposed to pay. They agreed to pay within 10 days. That didn't happen. And now they've kind of gone radio silent. Like, they're not responding. Of course, they didn't respond to the media either. But from your legal expertise, like, what could happen if this company just ignores the lawsuit and doesn't pay them?
1: Well, I mean, what will happen is exactly what did happen. They filed a lawsuit against them. They're going to sue them. They're going to collect their money, but it may involve an investigation by the Department of Justice. I mean, it could be theft. It could be criminal. It could be something more than just a breach of contract. So the lawsuit right now is just to get our money, is what the plaintiffs are saying. Hey, we sold you this fuel. You were supposed to pay it. So they got sued. But if, in fact, they never had any intention of paying, or they've done this before,
0: or whatever. If they don't, can they just declare bankruptcy and then then they don't have to pay?
1: Absolutely.
0: See.
1: But that doesn't save you if you're prosecuted criminally or if there's fraud. There are certain things you can't discharge in bankruptcy. Criminal restitution, money obtained by fraud or deception, those are things that you can't discharge. So
0: unless you get pardoned.
1: Right. That's that's a good point. You're just
0: take Holly.
1: Yeah.
0: on a roll.
1: So, you know, I mean, in the civil world, there's always the chance of bankruptcy, but to buy that quantity of gas and pay zero for it, mm-hmm. doesn't seem like, hey, we're just having some bad business practice. I mean, if you pay 50 cents on the dollar or 75 cents or whatever, and you go, hey, we our bookkeeping was bad. We had some problems. You know, we're going to have to file bankruptcy. You may be able to get away with it. But when you collect this amount of fuel and you pay nothing, mm-hmm. that's going to be hard to say bad business model. I mean, because they sold it. They made money.
0: Yeah, that's exactly right. So I that's one of the things that's interesting to me. It's a 179-page lawsuit, right? So I'm sure you had a chance to skim it. But it's I guess the old adage, if it sounds too good to be true, it probably is. I mean, I think that applies here.
1: Yeah, and so mostly it's breach of contract, unjust enrichment, things like that. But they've also got conversion, which is theft.
0: Civil war. Okay.
1: Yeah, you converted it to your own. Oh. They want a declaration to, you know, declaratory relief. Why can't I talk to
0: you? I don't know what that is.
1: And you know, they want the court to order that they did something, find that they were fraudulent, find that they did something wrong,
0: okay.
1: that they did something more than just fail to pay for the price of it. I mean, and so they want their money, but they also want some sanctions against them. Mm-hmm. I mean, they've had to hire attorneys.
0: Mm-hmm, sure.
1: They're spending money, and they're already out with whatever they spent for it.
0: Right. $4 million.
1: Yeah. So good heavens, this is a, it's the lawsuit's only 19 pages, but there are 50 pages of exhibits.
0: Okay.
1: So you're right.
0: Okay.
1: It is a really big lawsuit, but a lot of it are invoices and contracts, sure. and things like that.
0: Oh, yeah.
1: Explain the lawsuit.
0: Okay. Right, exactly. Okay. That makes sense.
1: Still, oh my word, this is a lot. This is big money.
0: Well, and I hadn't heard, you just taught me something new, the word conversion. Like, I know that word in a religious sense. I don't know that word in a legal sense. So
1: you convert the property to your own, like you
0: illegally.
1: Right. Yes. Right.
0: Okay.
1: So yeah, exactly. It's silly words.
0: I converted the property.
1: They have a breach of contract, unjust enrichment, conversion. They're all similar ways to get to the same thing, which was, we sold you something, you didn't pay for it. You know, you can call it a lot of different things. I would assume that there's going to be some level of fraud here, that they're going to claim that this was more than just a mistake and some bad business practice. This Freedom Fuel thing seemed like a good idea, especially with what's happening with fuel prices. And I'm sure that a lot of people in that Pennsylvania, New Jersey area got...
0: They probably lined up. I think on the first day they were lining up around the block,
1: great
0: right?
1: gas prices.
0: Yeah.
1: Now
0: spending more and idling your car than it would... save you. But in any case, look, we know that, especially with the new strikes over the weekend in Iran, that gas prices are up over $90 a barrel again. They're not coming down anytime soon, as far as we can tell. And so just the fact that you had those two things landing basically at the same time this weekend really kind of piqued my curiosity. I was like, well, we should probably talk. should probably talk about that.
1: And this man's

0: Field Oil Company of they're in Gainesville. They're a distributor. I don't know what they're Gainesville, Georgia. I don't know what their makeup is. I don't know how big of a company it is, mm-hmm. but a $4 million loss mm-hmm. could put a lot of companies in bankruptcy. Yeah. It could just shut them down. Yeah. It wouldn't shut down Standard Oil, but Mansfield Oil distributor, maybe it would be a big thing for them. I mean, this is big enough that they filed a lawsuit. They've got attorneys. I mean, it's a lot of money.
1: So nationally, gas prices are $4.08. I think they're higher than that in Utah right now. And I will just remind our listeners that we are in a gas tax holiday for Utah gas taxes, and you can't even tell. Totally eaten up. We're in a 6-month reprieve. We're in the middle of it. You can't even tell.
0: Well, even this 50-cent break when the gas prices went up a buck, it was great. But, you know, from what you were paying a year or so ago, it's not good at all. Hey, well, speaking of bringing gas prices down, President Trump says that a deal with Venezuela will help bring down the price of oil and gas. But should you get your hopes up right away? We'll break it down with an expert when we come back.
2: 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I'm Amanda Dixon. KSL's top story starting tomorrow at 11 o'clock. Tickets will be available for the open house at the Salt Lake Temple of the Church of Jesus Christ of Latter-day Saints. People can reserve tickets online at the church's website or through the Temple Square app. People can reserve up to 6 tickets per person, and there will be standby tickets available for those who arrive without one. Our top national story this hour from ABC News, a push is taking place by people in Nashville, Tennessee, who want to rename the city's airport after the late Dolly Parton. Governor Bill Lee and the CEO of the Metropolitan Nashville Airport Authority both say they like the idea, and it will be discussed in a meeting next month. Parton's family held a private funeral over the weekend for the 80-year-old country music legend. The National Pest Management Association released its fall and winter 2026 bug barometer, and the predictions for Utah are in. It says the state could see more scorpions and spiders inside searching for shelter from heavy rainfall. But board-certified entomologist Trent Frazier says the list doesn't end there.
3: There's the general pests, which include the millipedes, the centipedes, the earwigs, and then there's rodents, which is one of the primary causes of concern.
2: Frazier says Utahns can prepare for the upcoming season by caulking any cracks and trimming down plants in contact with the home. Your money at this moment, the Dow is down 340 at this hour. That's about 0.6%. We're at 53,220. Coming up, a chance for storms in the north with likely flash flooding in the south. KSL weather is next. KSL News Time, 10:31. A reminder about the simplest way to get updated for your day.
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16: All your freeways looking really good all across the Wasatch Front. No delays on I-15 between Ogden and Provo or I-80 from Tooele County to Summit County. We do have some delays, though. Northbound I-215's west belt approaching 5400 south in Taylorsville. That southwest corner getting a little slow. Looks like it might just be some debris in the roadway there. Otherwise, though, you shouldn't run into any abnormal delays. We are a little slow eastbound 2100 north in Lehigh approaching Redwood Road, but that's pretty normal. 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Cormac Bone in the KSL Traffic Center.
2: We have more thunderstorms forming this afternoon. We should see a few in northern Utah, but there will be large storms in central and southern Utah. Today's high in Salt Lake City will be around 85 degrees. Right now, partly cloudy and 73 degrees. I'm Amanda Dixon from the KSL Common Spirit Health Studios. 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
17: Inside sources, two sharp minds, two different parties, one honest conversation about the things that affect your life. Here are Holly Richardson and Greg Skordas.
0: Well, the price of oil and gas has put a hurt on Americans' pocketbooks this year. We had a similar issue a few years ago under the Biden administration, so having another huge spike in price after just a few years, yeah, it's hurting a lot of people.
1: Well, this weekend, President Trump announced a deal with Venezuela that he says will lower gas prices by giving the U.S. access to vast oil reserves.
0: But getting this stuff built up is going to take time, so will we see cheaper gas prices anytime soon?
1: No. But let's get some takes from the experts at Gas Buddy. So joining us now is Patrick DeHaan, head of petroleum and analysis there. Thanks for joining us, Patrick.
18: Thanks for having me.
1: So when our producer said, do you want to talk about this? I said, yes, but I need to talk to an expert. And so thank you really for joining us, because I need you to help me and our listeners understand what we're even talking about here. My first question is, can we do that? My second question is, what does that even look like?
18: Well, can we do that? I think that's even above my pay grade now when it comes to can we do that. It's pretty apparent that Venezuela's constitution specifically cites that the natural resources are for Venezuelans. So that's the first question. The second question is, right now, obviously this regime is in power because of fraudulent elections. I think there's really nobody that would disagree. So is it legitimate that this potentially illegitimate regime is making deals? I think that's the second question. And third of all, even if the oil does eventually flow, and even if this deal is legal and stands, it doesn't get built overnight. The infrastructure to extract this oil from under the surface does not happen overnight. Kind of like hoping that, an interstate that's going to be built in the years ahead is built overnight. It doesn't change your commute time until it's completed. Just like Venezuela's oil, once it's brought to the surface and gets added to the global market, it will have an impact. But the impact is going to be years from now, not days from now. Mm.
0: Is that because, Patrick, that the technology is still forthcoming, or because there was some destruction in their in their oil production capabilities that has to be rebuilt?
18: Well, that's really it. I mean, under years of mismanagement, under tremendous corruption in Venezuela, under Hugo Chavez and Nicolas Maduro, Venezuela's oil capabilities have plunged into a decay. The U.S., excuse me, Venezuela rather seized U.S. company assets. Major U.S. oil companies had been active in Venezuela. That is until the Chavez regime just took them over. And that's why U.S. oil companies are looking at Venezuela differently, is because their assets were seized. They were taken by Maduro, under Chavez, and that continued under Maduro. So there's a lot of pent-up feelings here. Ultimately, though, it will take a tremendous amount of rebuilding. Venezuela's oil production has plummeted as infrastructure has crumbled over time. Again, mismanagement, disinvestment, all of that has really caused Venezuela to fall into a state of disrepair. So, yeah, all of that needs to be rebuilt, which takes years.
0: And is there a lot of oil in Venezuela, but it's hard to get, hard to extract under the current, the way that they've set things up there? I mean, they seem to have a lot of reserves. They seem to have a lot of oil there. We wouldn't be all that interested in it.
18: Yeah, they certainly do. Now, some of those oil numbers, some of those estimates for how much oil they might have happened under Chavez. So we should take that with a grain of salt. Venezuela probably has amongst the world's most significant oil deposits. We don't know exactly how much. Are we really going to argue over 65 billion or 85 or 95 billion? Nobody really knows. It's sizable. Then to your second question, getting it to the surface often requires an extreme amount of work. Venezuela's oil is extremely heavy now. Some have called it near sludge because the mental picture is that this oil is extremely thick. It's heavy. Wow. It's loaded with contaminants. So getting it to the surface is not just as easy as sucking it up a straw. Oftentimes, this oil has to be upgraded as it's brought to the surface to lighten the quality so it's easier to move. But, there's a saying about as thick as molasses. Some of this oil essentially is impossible to move because it's just so thick that you can't just shove it down a pipeline. It needs to be diluted with lighter oils for it to flow.
1: So, again, I'm going to show my ignorance. Is there a process whereby they can clean it? So even if they do dilute it and bring it to the surface, it still has to be cleaned before it can be used. Am I understanding that correctly?
18: Yeah, essentially that's it. I mean, that's the act of refining it, right? Okay. U.S. refineries to varying degrees are basically just cleaning and turning that oil. They're cracking it into other molecules that are more desirable. So yes, U.S. refiners are some of the most capable in the world of refining a very wide slate of oils. It's like going into an auto parts store, by the way. There's not just one or two types of oil. There's probably dozens. And that same thing is what defines crude oil. Venezuela's is just ultra heavy, and it probably needs more work to remove the contaminants, to desulfurize the fuel, which is very expensive. So it just needs extra work, and U.S. refineries are some of the most capable of being able to process this oil.
1: I had a question about the national oil reserves in the United States. So we know that amount is dropping. The president said this will refill that. You're saying it's going to take a long time. Can you just tell us about those reserves, maybe why we're tapping into them and what you anticipate is going to happen maybe in the next year?
18: Well, and a point is clarity, too. Our reserves, that oil's been brought to the surface where it's in saltwater caverns in Texas and Louisiana, whereas the reserves we're talking about in Venezuela, that's oil that has not yet been processed or injected into storage. So we're even different amongst what we call reserves. Venezuela has the oil somewhere. It's never been really fully realized, whereas the USSPR is oil that's basically ready to go to a refinery. The U.S. Strategic Reserve in government data just released about a half hour ago. Our reserves have now fallen to the lowest level since 1982. That's not shocking. We knew that was going to happen when the president authorized this release. The releases of oil are going to take a few more weeks. And by the end of it, the U.S. will probably have somewhere just short of 250 million barrels of oil left in our strategic reserve that's ready to flow to the market at a moment's notice.
0: So talk to us about the politics of this, Patrick. By what authority do U.S. companies have to just take oil out of Venezuela, or is there some agreement in place?
18: Well, I think that's probably where you know as much as I do. I'm told, though, that Delcy Rodriguez, the interim leader, again, of a questionable regime, is the one that signed off on this deal with the United States. So the legality, this may end up in the courts, but it really also depends on, will there be new elections in Venezuela? Will the new leader go along with these deals, or is this unconstitutional? And again, I can't pretend like I'm a legal scholar, so I'm asking the same questions you are, which, you know, to drive that down, U.S. oil companies, before any companies invest billions of dollars to get this oil to the surface, are probably going to be wanting the same clarity that you're asking about. And that's why that could even delay the process of getting this oil to the market. If U.S. oil companies don't want to invest billions of dollars, if nobody really wants to invest, nobody knows if this oil is going to be legally acquired, there's a lot of details that need to be ironed out before these investments happen, before that oil is pumped to the market, and before it makes an impact to what you and I pay at the pump.
1: All right. Thank you so much for joining us. Super educational. I appreciate it. Patrick DeHaan, head of petroleum analysis at GasBetty.
0: Yeah, you wonder by what authority we just go in and say, hey, we're commandeering your oil, and maybe there is some agreement. Well, as of today, speaking of GasBetty, they report that the average cost for a gallon of gas in Utah right now is $4.36.
1: Next on Inside Sources, I want to talk about some polling that shows where Republicans have issues heading into the midterms. White married women. Stay with us.
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37: 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She said what she said. It's time for Holly's hot take.
1: Okay, that's funny. But look, Republicans, we have a big problem heading into the midterms. White married women.
0: Yeah, you would assume would normally be a pretty solid base for Republicans.
1: Definitely there has been a split historically between women voters, but new polling shows Democrats are hurtling toward the midterms with an 18-point advantage. So with a little context, that's what happened in the 2018 midterms as well.
0: Ouch. Well, even Republican lawmakers across the country say there's a problem. Republican representative from Florida, Kat Kamick, told Politico that women are concerned about affordability and that the GOP isn't delivering on the promise to bring prices down.
1: Well, I don't think that's shocking to anybody who's been paying attention, right? And women are, I would say, the vast majority on the front lines of going to the grocery store, filling the car, doing the daily school runs, etc. So one of the things that is interesting and not shocking to me is that there has been a reliable block of Republican voters, and those are the white married women, but the Republicans are losing us.
0: Yeah, we're looking at a poll conducted by Christine Matthews, pollster at Bellwether Research and Consulting, who specializes in women voters and has worked with the Republican clients, surveyed 1,604 women 18 and over, including 1,291 registered voters. And there's really, this would cause some alarms if these numbers mm-hmm. are obviously causing some alarms for Republicans.
1: Yeah. So look, you mentioned Kate Kamick. She's a Republican from Florida and she's a representative. And she said, look, women are telling us their top concern is affordability and they're going to back whoever actually delivers on it. And then she said, we, meaning Republicans, passed no tax on tips, no tax on overtime. We doubled the child tax credit. Now I'm fighting for my Nest Act, which is no tax on savings for your first home. Nobody owes us their vote, she said. We earn it with results or we don't earn it at all. And that's what it's looking like. In fact, what they've got is this, they have it evenly split now between Democrats and Republicans with this voting block, but that is a 14-point change from before. So it's sending off alarm bells, sirens for the Republican Party.
0: Yeah, I mean, I'm a little surprised at this. Like you say, a lot of it is among white women, which Democrats are winning 57% to 39%. Republicans won 55 to 44 in the House vote in 2024, 53 to 45 in 2022. So their numbers are, they went from 55 to 53 to now 39.
1: I know.
0: That's a big.
1: It is
0: that
1: big.
0: That is a huge shift.
1: So look, the president's approval rating is 32% among women. I think that's kind of general overall, actually. And of those who voted for the president, 25% now disapprove of the job that he's doing. So I wanted to break down some of the numbers. So we've talked about the White House ballroom. 68% of women opposed the construction of the White House ballroom.
0: Yeah, I mean, that, and that was probably the, that was the number that struck the most. That was the one that women were the most concerned about, mm-hmm. is what's yeah. happening with the White House ballroom. Now, that one's water under the bridge because the damage was done. I mean, it has to be rebuilt, but the right. fact is that the president destroyed that yeah. wing, and so now you got to do something about it.
1: So the economy, and we've talked about this so many times on our show, but the economy and the cost of living, most important issue facing the country for these women who responded. It was their number one issue. It was 38%, but that was the number one issue. So 63% of women opposed tariffs. 61% of women opposed the construction of data centers in their state, which is actually really interesting yeah. because over the weekend, the president put something out on Truth Social that basically it is your patriotic duty to support data centers. And J.D. Vance this morning said, right before he left for a trip, he said, I don't think people are concerned about data centers. I'm like, oh,
0: I'm surprised at that room. Number. I mean, I can see, want more studies on data centers, want to make sure that they're concurrent with military installations or something like that, but 61% oppose construction of data centers in their state.
1: Yeah.
0: Period.
1: Yeah.
0: That's yeah. That's a significant number.
1: So they 55% oppose splitting the MMR vaccine into three shots, which I thought was an interesting data question to put on a poll, right? Because that's something that came out from the Health and Human Services Secretary RFK Jr. And one of the things we know is those don't exist as separate vaccines. It would take multiple years right. to get it ready to even go. But women who typically take the kids in for their shots, 55% of them say they oppose that.
0: Yeah, and that's been something that's worked. And it's
1: the
0: been
1: MMR
0: going
1: as a
0: on forever.
1: Combo. And yeah, for so
0: women,
1: decades.
0: Right, women would yeah. probably be yep. more concerned about that. 55% are not happy with splitting that up into three shots. Yep. We had that doctor who came and spoke to us about that like you just said, the yep. technology's not there right now.
1: Well, at least the vaccines aren't there.
0: Right, yeah.
1: Yeah, they probably have the technology, but they don't have the vaccines
0: right.
1: available. So 53%, I think this is funny, opposed increased production of glyphosate. That is a weed killer, and it's in Roundup.
0: Oh, okay.
1: So it's like, yeah, we don't want to ramp that up. And then 51% of all women oppose ICE deportations, although 76% of Republican women support ICE deportations. So that was interesting to me.
0: Yeah, so money, silly, is a big ticket item when you think about tariffs, data centers, things like that. I mean, they're concerned about a lot of things, and we're heading in. I mean, these numbers are not going to shift a lot between now and November, I wouldn't think.
1: I don't think so either.
0: Unless the administration does something, but it seems like if you look at things that have just happened recently, the MMR vaccine, dividing it into yeah. three shots, that's something that struck women again, and I don't know if somebody talked about increasing this the chemical that's in,
1: right?
0: Are we going to start increasing that glyphosate?
1: Yeah. So look, what's interesting, one of the other things that's interesting, the way they started it is what a girl wants, right? That's the way they started the article in Politico talking about this poll. But the pollster, one of the things that the pollster said is the through line of this poll is that women don't feel like President Trump is focusing on the things that matter to them. So this is what she said. Trump spins everything. The reflecting pool was the result of vandals. Whatever is wrong in the world is Biden's fault. If gas is over $4 a gallon, everyone knows the war in Iran and tariffs, that's Trump's fault. And this is what she's saying is the pollster. The grocery prices, the real grocery prices, they're high for people. And now the president is owning that. And that is being reflected as people get ready to vote in the midterms, which, by the way, the first state starts sending out ballots this week.
0: So what concerns me, I think, for Republicans with this poll is that when you look at things like tariffs, you look at the MMR vaccine divided three ways. Those are things that have occurred. And it's not like the Republicans are considering this. And so we can go, okay, back it off. I mean, the president did impose these tariffs, including on our best friend, Canada.
1: The war in Iran is very unpopular.
0: Right.
1: And we know that.
0: Yeah.
1: Data centers, very unpopular.
0: Yeah. And then I don't know. You've got to think some of these Republican incumbents in Congress are just going.
1: They are doing. Look, so I will say this: the House is back in session. The U.S. House is back in session, and they are telling Speaker Johnson, "Let us go. We got to get back in our districts, and we got to campaign because this is really serious."
0: But you almost think they would try to change some policy in the meantime while they're here.
1: They can't. They don't have the votes. They don't have the votes, and you can't change policy quickly enough to have it have an impact in the pocketbook. And people vote based on their pocketbooks. They really, really do. And sometimes, as we've heard from several of our friends in the international relations space, sometimes they will vote on international issues also. And I think the Iran war is going to be a real issue in the midterms. But so are these affordability issues.
0: Well, I'll tell you, Democrats are going to get complacent and lose out on this momentum. It's going to be
1: in 2 months. That would be interesting.
0: I don't know. They just don't seem to be taking advantage of some of this. Well, in the next hour, let's talk about Governor Cox. He sat down with KSL about his political future and his efforts to reshape how we have political discourse. Is it working? Plus, what an old checkbook can teach us about today's housing market. Stay with us for much more on Inside Sources.
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7: 11 o'clock at KSL News Radio. I'm Becky Bruce. KSL's top story this hour. We now know the name of a woman shot and killed by police in Nephi early Sunday, along with new details about what led up to the shooting. Police identified the woman as Christy Vincent from Nephi. A probable cause statement also tells us police arrested Wayne David Lewis, who they say gave Vincent the gun she used to fire shots at officers. They fired back. Vincent was killed and Lewis was booked into the Juab County Jail. Neither officer was hurt. Our top national story this hour from ABC News. Two people now confirmed dead after massive flash flooding in the Grand Canyon. ABC's Melissa Adam is there.
8: We're hearing from people who experienced this flash flooding, and they said that at a moment's notice, they were told to run. They saw bridges collapsing in front of them. And then at one point, it was about more than 60 people who were evacuated out of the Grand Canyon National Park.
7: There are still more than a dozen people missing. The apple harvest at Wasatch Mountain State Park and Midway's been canceled. Park manager Jonathan Hunt says our early spring and late freezes pretty much wiped out the historic Huber Grove. The park has invited the public to come and pick apples every year since it became a state park over 60 years ago. They're hopeful if we have another normal year, they'll have hundreds or even thousands of apples to pick next September. Your money at this moment, markets are all down. The Dow down about 0.5%. The S&P 500 also down about 0.5%. Coming up, more showers could be headed to already waterlogged parts of the state. KSL weather is next. KSL News Time, 11:01.
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13: Good speeds on all the valley freeways, but we've had some debris in the road that got moved over to the shoulder. It's a big piece of something over to the left. Be careful. Southbound I-15 in the Bluffdale area, rounding the point of the mountain. Emergency maintenance southbound on State Street, about 2100 south, and also in South Salt Lake. This is northbound 7th East, about 33rd South. That's taking up a right lane of travel. 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Ricky Meese in the KSL Traffic Center.
7: We're looking at thunderstorms likely, with pockets of heavy rain possible, especially in central and southern Utah. A high today of about 85 degrees here on the Wasatch Front. Tomorrow looks pretty similar. Cloudy skies and a high of 84. Right now, you've got 76 degrees under mostly cloudy skies. I'm Becky Bruce from the KSL Common Spirit Health Studios. 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We're Utah's news, traffic, and weather station.
37: 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Because what happens at the Capitol doesn't stay at the Capitol. 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
0: Well, as you recall, Governor Spencer Cox faced a lot of pushback and contempt when he endorsed President Donald Trump in 2024. So, looking back, would he do it again?
1: He said, yeah. That's what he told KSL in a new interview ahead of his book launch that happens in a week.
0: He also talked about his own political future and whether a presidential run is in the cards for him.
1: So, we're going to talk with KSL digital political reporter Bridger Bilsvetko. Thanks for joining us, Bridger.
14: Hey, thanks for having me.
1: So, look, you had an opportunity to talk with the governor about this book that's coming out. It's called Off Ramp, if I remember correctly. And
14: that's right.
1: And it feels like maybe it was a little bit far ranging as he's talking about endorsing Donald Trump and the days afterwards. How did he describe that to you when you were talking to him?
14: Yeah, he spoke. Remember, this was 2 years ago now in the summer of 2024 that he endorsed President Trump ahead of the election. In the past two cycles, he stayed out of the race. He had not backed President Trump. He'd been critical. He made that decision. He told us at the time that, you know, he felt inspired to do so. And he recalled in his book, after making that surprise announcement, he described the time as dark and lonely, as friends and even family members were really critical of that decision. Some disagreed. He's spoken before that even his wife, First Lady Abby Cox, wasn't necessarily on board with that endorsement. But he described a lot of, you know, maybe some strained relationships that he had as people pushed back on that.
1: So you said that they disagreed, but did they disagree better, Bridger?
14: You know, according to his book and talking to him afterwards, I think he probably would say that. It sounds like he's still friends with all of these people.
1: And his wife, he's still married.
14: Yes, yeah, he's still married. So I think there's been a lot of disagreeing better in light of that.
0: What was the sense you got, Bridger, in terms of him looking back now on that decision? Right decision, wrong decision? Maybe he should have stayed the course as he had previously and sort of stayed out of it?
14: Yeah, well, he told us explicitly that if he, even knowing what he knows now, he would go back and do the same thing. And part of the reason is interesting. He says that he felt somewhat vindicated following the assassination of Charlie Kirk last year, which we're coming up on the first anniversary of. Obviously, there was a huge state response to that, as well as a federal response with the FBI. And he credits his relationship with Trump that he built over that time after the endorsement with kind of helping to keep the tensions a little bit, keep things responding a little bit better. He said he and the federal government worked better together in light of that. And so despite these hardships that he faced personally and politically, he would do it again because he thinks that it made the state and the federal response to that assassination better.
1: So I know that as the governor has been talking about this book and this launch, I know he's been talking about it as a way to turn down the heat, the political heat. Did you have a chance to read the book, or like, how does it read? Is it a memoir? Is it an advice book? What is this?
14: Yeah, I did read it. And it's a little bit of both, honestly. It is a memoir in part where he describes some of these things that he went through as governor, as before governor. He talks about some personal experiences. But a lot of the book is kind of more of a summary of social science research. He digs into research on polarization, on social media, a lot of these topics that he has been really focused on. So it goes deeper than just a basic political memoir, where he really gets into the research and concludes the book with, I think it's 10 or 11 recommendations for everyday people, how we can have better conversations, how we can get along with maybe friends or family members that we disagree with. It reads as both, but it does leave the reader on a, with some tangible things that they can take into their lives and try to be better.
0: Bridger, after the assassination of Charlie Kirk, Spencer Cox became really a national celebrity over his remarks about disagreeing better and bridging the gap. It seemed like he had the ball and he was running with it, but he kind of stopped. He pivoted. I don't know whether he described what happened to him or why he didn't continue that effort, but at least to me and to some of my colleagues, it seemed like he had that momentum and then let it go.
14: Yeah, he doesn't really specifically address that. The book goes into his response to the Charlie Kirk thing. I think a lot of readers or just Utahns in general might agree with that sentiment that, he certainly was in the spotlight last year in a very positive way, I think, for a lot of people in the way that he handled that. Again, trying to turn down the temperature, urging everyone to be better. Some things have happened since that have been more controversial. His approval rating has gone down in Utah. I don't know that those two are related, but he doesn't necessarily address that in the book. But I'm going to be interested to see how people respond to this, coming out a year after, he was in the spotlight for that. In light of some of the data center controversies, things going on in Utah that have maybe perhaps played a role in people mm-hmm. having less of a strong opinion on him.
1: Mm-hmm. You mentioned, I think, the GOP convention where he was booed. I was there. The booing happens regularly, unfortunately. But I'm wondering if you could talk to us about his response to being booed by people in his own party.
14: Yeah, I was there as well. I worked an 18-hour day that day. It was
1: I remember.
14: Day.
1: I remember. We were both there together till midnight. It was great.
14: It was, yeah. And I got stuck in the parking garage for an hour after. Oh, so no. That was a long day. But he did describe getting booed. And his response to that, he kind of went off the cuff in his speech and said, maybe you hate all these things about me, but maybe you hate that I don't hate enough to the delegates. And he wrote in his book that at the time that felt great. He felt like he was, kind of sticking it to him. And afterwards realized that if he felt like they were being contemptuous towards him, he had done the same to them. So he actually spoke about reaching out to a lot of them in town halls over the next several weeks and apologizing. Some of them, kind of changed their mind on him. Some of them still harbored some bad feelings. But he cites that as a moment where he maybe didn't do as live up to the example that he wanted to set. And he tried to do better after that.
0: He's still very popular among Republicans locally and nationally, and probably has the ability to contribute to the party. Did he indicate to you future plans? I know he's not. Well, I think he's not going to run for governor again. But did you get the sense that he was giving up on politics, or that he would probably stay involved in some respect?
14: Yeah, he starts out his book, and we asked him again, are you running for president? A lot of people write books when they're going to run. he has said no consistently. He maintains that. I don't think he's going to run for governor. I think he said that he's going to be done after the two terms. But I think he's going to play a role in some way. I don't know what that looks like, whether that's politically or still you know, his Disagree Better campaign has now turned into a nonprofit. I don't know if he'll find other ways to do some of this work that he's been interested in, but I expect that he's going to be involved in some way going forward after this next year.
1: We're going to spend the next segment talking about the Disagree Better initiative, and we're almost out of time with you, Bridger, but I wanted to ask if he still, like, that was such a focus of him when he was chair of the National Governors Association. He worked a lot with Wes Moore, who's Democratic governor from Maryland. Did he have anything where he talked specifically about that initiative?
14: In the book?
1: Or in your interview with him, either one.
14: Yeah. He did talk about it. And he talked about it. He believes it was largely successful in terms of, he talks about not just Governor Wes Moore, but governors and politicians across the country, you know, convincing them to do ads with their political opponents or do some of these things that research has shown can kind of help turn down the temperature. So that is still going in kind of a nonprofit form, but he looks back on that positively and seems to think that it had a positive impact on the country here in Utah. He's not, you know, naive to think that it's going to change everything, that, you know, things are going to be better from here on out because of that. But he does think he's had a positive impact in some small way.
1: All right. Thanks for joining us. I'll be reading the book when it comes out.
0: Yeah. I wonder if and I know we're running close on time, whether he looks back and wishes that he'd said or done some things differently, because he was riding the wave, but then he didn't stand up for whatever reason.
1: Ride the wave to become the president?
0: No. To take this initiative, this Disagree Better, and really do a lot more with it.
1: I kind of thought he did, actually. Yeah. So interesting perspective. Okay, next on Inside Sources, I do want to keep this conversation going. Specifically, I want to talk more about the future of the Disagree Better movement. And is it dead? I don't think so, but we're going to talk about that after the break.
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1: We've been talking about Governor Spencer Cox, and he's got a new book that's coming out. It's called Off Ramp, and it's really about ratcheting down the hate speech. So around politics, one of the things that he has, I think, really created a name for himself for is his Disagree Better movement. Got a lot of attention when it launched, with people praising the move to bring us together without making us the same.
0: Yeah, but what's happened with that movement? Last segment, we spoke about a recent sit-down interview the governor had with Bridger Biel-Svetka with KSL. The governor also spoke with The Atlantic, telling McKay Coppins that his move to clean up partisan politics nearly broke him.
1: So on this segment, I wanted to broaden out our conversation on this Disagree Better and whether it's still applicable in 2026. And I'll just tell you, yes, I think it is. I think it's more needed than ever.
0: Right.
1: And I have some thoughts. I don't know that they're hot takes, but one of the things that's really interesting to me is I've started having conversations with more and more people about, let's just say disagreeing better, about conflict resolution, about peace building. You can call it a bunch of different things. There are a number of organizations that work in that space. Disagree Better is one of them. There is also the Dignity Index. That's dignity.us. Right. There's right. also Living Room Conversations. Have you heard of that one?
0: I have not.
1: That one encourages people to invite people over that you don't know or that you might think are different from you and literally have a conversation in your living room. Small, non-threatening group, right? There are just a number of different organizations that are trying to do the same thing, saying, look, we have to be able to talk to each other.
0: No, and I agree with that. And I thought that Spencer Cox came out of the chute and he was great. And what he said about Disagreeing Better was a movement. It really was. And the nation sort of grabbed it because it was at a time when we are looking at the assassination of Charlie Kirk. Was it the left? Was it the right? Does it matter? And I think Cox's message was maybe we should just agree to disagree better. He's got some bipartisan support. He's got a movement going, and let's hope he runs with it. It just seems like we've forgotten about it. We haven't built on it as much as I would have hoped.
1: I think it's interesting that that's your perspective, honestly, because Disagree Better predated Charlie Kirk's assassination by several years.
0: Really?
1: Yes. So it's been around as an organization for a little while. And when he was head of the National Governors Association, that was his whole thing. Was every time they have a chair, so they have a chair that serves for 1 year from one party, and then the next year they have a chair from a different party, and they each get to have their own, I guess, focus. And so this was his focus, was Disagree Better. And now that he is out, he the Disagree Better has turned into a nonprofit organization, and it's about doing conflict right. And one of the things that's so fascinating to me, Greg, is I just had a conversation recently

0: multiple times, we don't have to stop disagreeing. It's not removing the conflict. It's knowing how to have these disagreements in a way that doesn't devolve into contempt. And Arthur Brooks, for example, he talks about this stuff too. He said the problem here that we have in the United States is not just that we have partisan differences, is that we have contempt for other people.
1: No, and I couldn't agree more with his message. And I'm glad that he's pursuing this, and I hope that he continues to. And I look forward to his book also. I just feel like it at a time in our country when we're not disagreeing very well at all. We're very divided. This message from our governor is probably more important than ever. And I would hope that we can, you know, keep it going the way that he was a year ago.
0: Yeah, I understand what you're saying. I also see the pushback on this movement, and it's what it makes me really disheartened on one hand. And on the other hand, it just really proves the need for organizations like this and many others in this space. Because look, I'm teaching public speaking classes. It's an entry level class at Utah Valley University. And I just did a survey of my class about some of the top issues when it comes to public speaking. One of the things they're most concerned about, they don't know how to respond to someone who disagrees with them. They don't know how. And they openly admit that, right? And so that's something we'll work on this semester, is how do you sit in conversation? How do you listen to a public speech from somebody that you disagree with? And of course, there are a number of ways to do that. One of them is just being able to listen with an open mind and be respectful, right? You don't have to boo. You don't have to heckle. You can listen with curiosity. That's one thing. But I think this idea that if somebody disagrees with us, they're evil, that's wrong. That's the wrong idea. And that's what we're seeing. And that this group of people that I was talking with recently, that's one of the things that they say they're seeing, is people say, as soon as they don't have the tools to deal with conflict. So as soon as you say, I'm in conflict with whatever that idea you have is, therefore, you're evil, therefore you're toxic, therefore I don't want a relationship with you anymore. And that can be their parents, that can be their church, that can be their roommates, that can be, you know, their neighbors. It's as soon as people disagree with you, they're saying, okay, well, you're toxic and now I don't want anything to do with you. That's not a good place to be.
1: No, it's not a good place to be. And unfortunately, that's where a lot of Americans are right now. That's why this message is so important. And I agree with you. That's why what the governor is doing and his group, and it is bipartisan. I mean, he's got help from both sides of the aisle. This is more important than ever. We're just not getting, we don't have the best examples with some of our leaders right now on disagreeing.
0: That's an understatement.
1: Right.
0: Yeah, that's an understatement. And look, maybe you can call the governor up and say, hey, look, I don't know if you listen to our show or not, but you should, because Greg Skordas had a great idea, and that is, you know, just keep riding this horse. But I think when we're talking about being a peacemaker in times of disagreement, one of the things that I think people misunderstand about that is they think it means you need to just stop verbalizing your disagreement. It doesn't mean that.
1: Right.
0: It means that we have a way to have conversations together. One of the things that strikes me about Arthur Brooks, and he comes out to Utah often. He's, I think, a fellow at the University of Utah. He's spoken at BYU. And one of the things he said is it's not conflict that's the problem. It's the contempt. And he said, he always gives the example, Arthur Brooks married a Spanish woman. He goes, we have lots of conflict and they are loud and long, but we do not have contempt for each other.
1: Right. I'm just looking at their website here. 80% of Americans describe the country as divided. 79% are frustrated and disappointed, describing America as dysfunctional, broken, and polarized. 1 in 5 Americans are estranged from a family member because of political differences.
0: Yeah.
1: That's a sad place.
0: And the different data about overall relationships that are fractured, it's pushing 40% now. So not just family, but overall. That's a lot of relationships that have been ruined because we don't know how to talk about differences and disagreements.
1: You're right. And we're all guilty of it. You see a lawn sign, or you see somebody wearing a certain hat, or you see them, you know, saying something, and you're kind of like, I don't know if I can be with you anymore, which is terrible. It is a terrible place to be.
0: So, again, you don't have to learn to

0: agree with them. You don't have to change your positions, but also they don't deserve to be treated with contempt. It's one of the things I love about the Dignity Index. And there are Republican, county Republican parties in Utah that specifically target the Dignity Index that basically say, you can't tell me what to say.
1: Right.
0: Well, I have some heartburn with that because you're endorsing then incivility and contempt.
1: Let's hope the pendulum shifts thanks to people like Governor Cox, and that our we do disagree better, and that we do understand there are two sides to every issue. Next up on Inside Sources, this probably doesn't surprise anyone, but housing is taking up more and more of our paychecks. Just how much? Deseret News' Jay Evenson recently found his father's checkbook from 1962. Has some insights on our cost of living. We'll talk with him after news, traffic, and weather.
2: 1130 KSL News Radio. I'm Becky Bruce. KSL's top local story this hour. Impressive rain totals across central Utah this weekend, with more rain headed in today. Emory County got up to 2 inches in just one day. National Weather Service meteorologist Sam Weber says that gets compounded fast in those dry washes and slot canyons.
3: It only takes about a quarter of an inch of rainfall to produce a flash flood, quarter to a half inch of rainfall in those areas that are normally dry.
2: There's already a flash flood warning in place today through 5 in parts of Garfield and Kane counties. Our top national story this hour from ABC News. Some political figures are facing new scrutiny over their use of prediction markets.
4: Kalshi says 3 Republican political candidates engaged in campaign-related insider trading. It accuses Stephen Klubeck, who ran for California governor, of wagering $10,000 in markets related to his candidacy. In addition to a 3-year ban, the billionaire real estate developer is also being fined almost $32,000. Ben Midgley, who ran for governor of Maine, and Laurie Buckout, the current Republican nominee for a House seat in North Carolina, are also facing fines and 3-year bans. Mike Dubusky, ABC News.
2: The price of oil is rising and U.S. stocks are falling after more strikes in the Middle East this weekend. Your money at this moment, the Dow is down about 372 points. S&P 500 and NASDAQ are also falling. Coming up, a flash flood warning for parts of the state. KSL weather is next. KSL News Time, 1131.
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12: We do have a few emergency maintenance pop-ups. The first on northbound State Street in Salt Lake City, just past 21st South, where right lane is blocked. Another in Mill Creek, southbound 7th East, approaching 33rd South in that right lane. But as for I-15, both directions are looking good between Ogden and Provo. I'm Devin Latore in the KSL Traffic Center.
11: More thunderstorms on tap today with the potential for heavy rain at times. Parts of Garfield and Kane County are under a flash flood warning. There is a thunderstorm warning right now in Washington County. Tomorrow looks a little drier, but we've still got a chance for more storms. Right now, 77 degrees, mostly cloudy here. I'm Becky Bruce from the KSL Common Spirit Health Studios. 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
13: Inside Sources, the stories that follow you home from work, show up at your kid's school, and land on your kitchen table. Greg and Holly break it down so it makes sense. Here are Greg Skordas and Holly Richardson.
1: Well, we all know that housing costs and the cost of living have gone higher and higher. That's no shocker. But just how high have they gone? They sort of creep. You don't realize what happens over time.
0: So the Deseret News' Jay Evenson has a new piece out with his headline, What an Old Checkbook Can Teach Us About Today's Housing Market.
1: Yeah, I think we should go more in depth with Jay and find out exactly what that means.
13: Behind every headline, there's a deeper story. It's time for the Inside Sources meets the Deseret News.
1: Woo-hoo. What do you think about that, Jay?
14: I love it.
1: It's just for you.
0: Right. So right in studio with us is Jay Evenson himself. So good morning, Jay. Thanks for joining us again.
14: Good morning. Thank you. It's great to be here.
0: So first of all, if we have any younger listeners, you might have to describe what a checkbook is.
14: Yeah, you know, you're right. It's interesting. I thought about... we do these time capsules.
0: Yeah.
14: And we try to figure out what to put in a time capsule. We put old newspapers and things. And frankly, it's not very interesting when you open it. Mm. You want something interesting, put an old checkbook in
0: right?
14: there.
0: Yeah.
14: And I'm not entirely sure how this came into my hands. My father passed away about 18 years ago. And I began receiving things from my stepmother that were his, and it may have been in a box somewhere, but I even brought it in the studio here.
0: Oh, that's awesome.
1: So tell us exactly what it is.
0: See it on the camera. Ta-da! Right. Checkbook.
14: Sorry, Greg, what did you say?
1: Exactly what is it? It's the check register from what?
14: From 1962, and wow. This is our family check register. It's my dad's handwriting. It's interesting. You can learn a lot about him and a lot about the times by looking at this. You know, he wrote a check for 50 cents something called Tasty Ice Treats, Inc. Thinking, you couldn't find two quarters, Dad?
0: That's funny. So tell us about this old-time checkbook, which, by the way, if you're young and you don't know, it's how we used to pay things.
14: Right.
0: So what did you find that had to do with housing?
14: Well, I was able to decipher how much he spent in mortgage payment every month. And judging by the deposits that he made, I was able to figure out roughly about how much salary he earned. I don't have the full picture because there may have been a savings account that he was also putting money in. But looking at the data that I had, I figured out that he spent about 19% of his income on housing.
0: That seems low.
14: Well,
0: by today's standards.
14: I did a little bit of research, and it's about average for 1962.
0: Wow.
14: The average house price in 1962 was about $18,000, and the average salary was about $6,000. So you say, well, a house was worth about three times an average salary, which used to be kind of the norm. The Salt Lake Board of Realtors came out with their mid-year report just last week, and it said that you need, first of all, it said you need a salary of $187,000 a year in order to afford a median home price. The median home price is $645,000 in Salt Lake County.
0: Wow.
14: And the average salary today in Salt Lake County is around, for per household, is around $100,000, which, by the way, is among the highest per household incomes in the nation.
0: And far short of the median house price.
14: So that's a ratio of six. The house costs 6.5% of the average yearly salary. So you can see how that spread has happened over, how many years are we talking? 64 years?
0: Mm-hmm.
14: And it just makes it that much harder for the average. I mean, $187,000 to get the median home. Now, you can find, houses are less expensive in some parts of the valley. You can go to South Salt Lake, and maybe with a salary of a little over $100,000, you could afford a home there. But I'm thinking in terms of young people just graduating and starting out, it's a bleak picture because you look at how much you need for a down payment and how much you have to pay per month. It's just very difficult. And I think when you're looking at the radicalization of some of our young people who are turning to socialism and other things like that, I think that's being fed in part by this sort of feeling of hopelessness that they're not going to be able to afford a place to live.
1: Yeah. And understandably so, with a lot of people looking at that. I mean, we'll see where things shake out right now. Tell us, before I ask you the next question about some of the line items, what his conditions were in 62. Who was he living with? Were you living at home then?
14: Yeah, I was 3 years old at that time.
1: Okay.
14: So it was me and my sister. And we were the typical nuclear American family, mom, dad, mm-hmm. sister, brother.
0: Mm-hmm.
14: And he worked at General Electric in one of their main offices in Phoenix, Arizona. That's where I grew up.
0: Oh, wow.
14: And he had a decent salary.
0: Sounds hot.
14: It was very hot. That's why we were writing 50-cent checks to ice cream
1: shops.
14: Yeah.
1: Well, I saw a recurring check to a market, and you told me it was like the supermarket.
14: Yeah, El Rancho Supermarket. That was where I had my first job, by the way, as a busboy.
1: As a bagger?
14: Bagger, yeah.
1: So, I mean, just it looked like the average check there was not very much money. I mean, like $35.
14: Yeah.
1: And that's what I was wondering, to feed a family of four every two or three weeks, I mean, that's...
14: That was real money, let me tell you, $35.
1: Right, that doesn't get us a day in my house.
14: Yeah, and all the prices, are going to be much lower back then.
1: Sure.
14: Because, we hadn't had the inflation that we've had today. You got to figure an average yearly salary of $6,000, and that you could live quite well on that.
0: Wow.
14: And so the dollar was a lot stronger back then than it is now.
1: But wages and other things haven't kept up either. I mean, if you consider what he was earning at the time, and you said as a percentage of what he was earning, so much was going into housing. I mean, you can't live with those numbers by today's
14: standards. No, and average Americans, it's not unusual to spend over 30% of your income on housing and housing-related costs, which is a lot.
0: So you included in your article the cost of utilities that your parents spent per month.
14: Yeah, about $15.
0: In Arizona. Did you have air conditioning?
14: Oh, when we first moved in, and I don't know, in 62, because we had a swamp cooler when we first moved in.
0: Okay, yeah.
14: And at some point, we changed over to central air. So I'm not sure in 62 if we'd made that shift or not.
0: But you have to have something cooler. It's so hot. So I'm with Greg. I'm wondering if there's another item or two you can share from the checkbook that kind of caught your interest, maybe outside of the housing costs.
1: There were so many in there.
14: Well,
1: I had a chance to look at it.
14: I hope I'm not speaking out of school. Sorry, Dad. But he, one of the things he did that caused a bit of friction was he went out and bought a 1961 Buick Electra. Tail fins.
0: Oh, wow.
14: if your listeners want to Google it and see, it was just a beautiful car. But it's about $114 a month out of that check register, which is a lot.
0: Yeah. Yeah.
14: Because the mortgage payment, I think, was about $160 somewhere in there.
0: Oh, gosh. I can't imagine a car payment almost as big as my mortgage.
14: Yeah.
0: So.
14: But I loved that. Even as a child, I loved that car. Yeah. Wish I had it today.
1: So his you know, like living high a little bit. Okay, we got this, we got that.
0: Let's buy the
1: Electra.
14: He had as many Americans did at that time. He had a real weakness for cars, and there were some beautiful cars at that age.
1: Yeah. Do you remember the car? Do you remember the Electra?
14: Yeah. Yes, it was blue, and like I said, it had fins in the front and the back.
0: Wow.
14: It was great.
0: Thanks for joining us. That was really a fun story, and I hope we don't get too much into the good old days, because in 30 years, our kids will be, grandkids will be saying the same thing about us, probably.
1: Yeah,
0: but thanks for joining us.
1: Right, yeah.
0: Yeah, Jay Evenson, Deseret News, opinion editor. Gosh. Okay, in our last segment already on Inside Sources, this whole story about Lake Ontario and Lake America, it's just something else. But the reactions from people on both sides of the lake, they're pretty funny. More on that next.
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0: Well, what's old is new again. MapQuest is back, baby. The app surged to the number four position this morning on the Apple App Store.
1: And you want to know why? They got a little popularity, a little bump, because they won't rename Lake Ontario Lake America.
0: That's right. So people really like that stance. The MapQuest app downloads spiked over the past few days. Downloads have been up 128% day over day since the president's announcement.
1: Yeah, and it's especially interesting given that Google changed their maps over the weekend. Google also changed the Gulf of Mexico to the Gulf of America when Trump signed that order earlier.
0: So I'm reading today, too, that Apple is considering changing it on the maps. But look, I will tell you, as you might expect, Canadians are not happy. Ontario Premier Doug Ford spoke to ABC News.
23: It was like something out of Saturday Night Live when he signed a document saying change to Lake America. It's no one's going to call it Lake of America. It's been Lake Ontario for hundreds of years. It's going to continue being Lake Ontario. And it's just so disappointing.
0: So I don't know if you saw this on social media over the weekend, but Doug Ford, that same one we just heard from, he unveiled a huge, and I'm talking huge, Lake Ontario sign along the lake shoreline. It's in English and French, and it says Lake Ontario, now and always.
1: And, you know, Ontario wasn't named Lake Ontario because there was a province in Canada called Ontario. It's a Native American
0: it
1: word
0: is.
1: That's been in existence well before the countries were even established. Like, it was just so silly.
0: Oh, my goodness. You know, sometimes the things that we argue about, it's so funny. Okay. Well, in any case, I just think that the reactions are interesting. And then, so that was real.
1: They're
0: the big sign.
1: Too.
0: There's AI stuff going on too with the lake. And you know, there's a really interesting video that the president posted. He only posted part of it, and it showed a bald eagle pinning a goose to the ground. And, you know, the bald eagle's symbol for the United States and the Canadian goose. I don't know if it's officially their symbol, but of course to represent Canada. My husband told me that actually is part of a real video. Do you know how that video ends?
1: No.
0: The goose is successful and gets away. It defeats the bald eagle.
1: Yeah.
0: So there you go.
1: Yeah.
0: There you go. Okay, so I have a question for you. Today is National Trail Mix Day. Do you eat trail mix?
1: I do once in a while. You can't find the right one. I don't like any sweets. I don't like candy.
0: So you don't like the M&Ms in it?
1: No, okay. Or chocolate or something like that. I like salty. I like a sort of a salty mix, nuts. I eat it when I... It's most beneficial to me when I'm on my bike racing. I need an energy boost, you know, something like that.
0: Sure.
1: Otherwise, it's very, to me, it's sort of caloric. I don't eat it during the day. It's not the kind of thing to eat.
0: It's really interesting. And so some people like really hate the raisin part of it. And I've got most of my kids just hate raisins. I'm not sure why. My husband and I both like them, but they just are like, those are disgusting. So anyway, National Trail Mix Day today.
1: There you go. I'm going to go buy some.
0: Today in 1850, so it's August 31st, it's the last day of August. It's actually my daughter Jazzy's birthday. She's 12 today. Yay, Jazzy. And it's funny because she's the very youngest in her class because the cutoff date for the grades is September 1st.
1: Oh.
0: So she made it by literally by a few hours.
1: So she's the youngest in her class.
0: She's the youngest in her class.
1: My birthday's July 15th, and I was always right at the
0: Yeah.
1: Right. So, like driver's ed, I had to wait and take it in the summer. I couldn't take it with everybody else. Yeah.
0: She's going to graduate at age 17, assuming she stays on track, right? Yep. And then she'll turn 18 the summer after she graduates. Okay. Anyway, on this day in 1850, King Kamehameha III declared Honolulu, Hawaii, a city and was the official capital of the Kingdom of Hawaii.
1: Oh, wow.
0: Yeah. It was on this day in 1870 that Maria Montessori was born. So I don't know if you know about Montessori schools.
1: I do. I didn't realize what the name came from.
0: It's Maria Montessori. So she was a physician and educator from Italy. She was best known, of course, for her educational method. And today, nearly 20,000 Montessori schools provide educational services around the world.
1: In some ways, based on her educational method.
0: Absolutely. Yeah. And I had several of my grandkids spent a few years in Montessori schools. So it's a hands-on way of learning, which I think can be really beneficial. It was on this day in 1888 that Jack the Ripper's first victim was murdered. So I have a legal question for you.
1: Sure.
0: Do you know who he was? Did you ever figure it out? No. I don't know. I don't either. Like, it's literally a question.
1: Oh, I don't either.
0: So the rumors I've heard about Jack the Ripper, I've never spent any significant amount of time going into this, but was that he was a member of the royal family, and so nobody wanted to look in too deeply to that.
1: Ooh,
0: I don't know. I don't know.
1: Right.
0: All right. It was in 1910... on this day that Theodore Roosevelt made a speech in Kansas, he advocated for a square deal. Property shall be the servant and not the master of the Commonwealth.
1: You know, we're in the middle, Rebecca and I, of watching a podcast series about Teddy Roosevelt.
0: Mm-hmm.
1: You know, I think Leonardo DiCaprio or somebody produced it. Yeah. It's really interesting, but we've enjoyed it so far.
0: Yeah, interesting. So a relative of his on this day in 1935, President Franklin D. Roosevelt signed the Neutrality Act, which... just think about it. 1935, he signs the Neutrality Act. He calls it an expression of the desire to avoid any action which might involve the U.S. in war. Well, we know how that turned out.
1: The Neutrality Act. We're going to be Switzerland.
0: We're going to be neutral, and we stayed out of it for as long as we could.
1: Yeah.
0: It was on this day, too, in 1936, Marva Collins was born. She is famous for applying classical education successfully with lower-income students, many of whom had been labeled learning disabled just because they were poor. Okay.
1: Oh, wow.
0: I have one more because this one was a really big one for me when it happened. It was 1997, and Princess Diana died in a Paris car crash. She was only 36. It was devastating to me because I thought she was such an amazing humanitarian. I thought Prince Charles, now King Charles, was really a jerk to her. And I was just absolutely devastated that she died in that car crash. So,
1: I wonder what she would be doing now if she was still alive.
0: Amazing work.
1: She was doing some great things. Yeah. And he's done well, too. I enjoyed his remarks when he was here in the United States earlier, a year ago. But anyway, it was great. Well, sticking with our new sound bites.
2: All sides have been heard. It's time for Greg's closing argument.
1: So I want to follow up with something Jay Evenson said, and he brought this checkbook in, and during the break you'd gone out for a minute, and I was reading these check numbers, and this old man had, Jay's father had great handwriting, just beautiful handwriting. You could read everything, every line, every word, and he recorded these checks really well. And I used to have a check register. I think I still do. I just don't fill it out because I can go online and find out what's in my check account. Anyway, well, I got to thinking about prices and house prices and that type of thing, and It occurred to me that the American dream, if you look at that, is really a little bit of a mess right now. And it's the reason why there is this popularity, right or wrong, with the Democratic Socialists. Mm. Because young people today are saying, I can't afford a house. And so when a political party comes in and says, we believe you should have assistance with childcare, kids are saying, well, maybe I can go to work then. We believe you should have assistance with health care. Well, maybe I won't be spending all my money. Or maybe I can have a child and know that it's going to be paid for. That we should do something about a minimum wage. Wow, what a great idea that wages keep up. Because if you look at what Jay's dad was earning in 1962 and what he was paying for a house, I guarantee that the disparity between income and housing has increased since then.
0: Mm-hmm.
1: And housing itself. So where the Democratic Socialists get it wrong is when you say, oh, and by the way, we should close the prisons. I mean, my wife and I are like, no, we do criminal defense work. There are people that should be in prison. There are people that should be in prison. You know, defund the police. No, please don't tell me that. I mean, defund ICE. I don't know. Rein them in, maybe, but don't defund them. I mean, there's so many things that we're doing. We're shooting ourselves in the foot. But our young people today are crying out and saying, can we get some help? Is there some level of socialism? And that word they shouldn't even use. They mm-hmm. should call them democratic progressives. Because when you say socialist, of course, the Republicans are saying communist, communist, communist, which are two completely different ideologies. But we don't want to be communists in this country. Socialist, socialism. I mean, a lot of European countries have a high degree of socialism, and they do quite well. I think there's a way to do that and to market it. The Democrats haven't done a good job of that. But young people today want to buy a house. They want to have live the American dream, and it's hard to do.
0: Thanks for those closing arguments. That's it for Inside Sources today. Much of the state is in danger of heavy rain, and KSL's on flood watch as storms pass through central and southern Utah. The latest coming up on Utah's New News with Maria Chaleo. Stay with us.
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7: Good afternoon. KSL News Time is 12 o'clock noon. Utah's noon news starts now. I'm Maria Chaleos, KSL's top story. If you're getting head start on Labor Day plans in southern Utah, the National Weather Service says you need to rethink those outdoor plans. KSL News Radio's Eric Cabrera is on Utah Flood Watch, and he joins me now live. Eric?
8: Maria, National Weather Service senior meteorologist Monica Trefagan tells me the ingredients coming together today are unusual. Storms have already caused flash flooding in parts of southern Utah this morning, and they're expected to become more widespread this afternoon. The risk is elevated across the southern two-thirds of the state, from popular recreation areas like Zion and Bryce Canyon to communities in the San Pete and Sevier Valleys in Castle Country. And if a slot canyon is part of your plans today, Trefagan's advice is pretty straightforward.
24: On a day like this, you don't even want to consider going into those slot canyons. You want to find something else to do.
8: She says the danger can develop quickly, and even if things look fine when you head out, conditions can change in a hurry. The threat eases some tomorrow, but doesn't completely go away. Live, Eric Cabrera, KSL News Radio.
7: In Emery County, fast falling rain left feet of water and mud in homes, and now neighbors are coming together for the cleanup. The rains in Orangeville started Saturday afternoon. Soon, water from Cottonwood Creek had found its way into nearby homes and cotton tree houses. Glenn Usery was out of town, but came rushing back to see the damage.
25: There's 4 foot of water in the basement. The appliances and everything was floating all over the place, and we just didn't know what to do.
7: He says neighbors showed up on Sunday to help with the cleanup. Others are still left without a home. The Red Cross has been helping them find housing. The governor is sending his best to those affected by the flooding. He posted on X saying his heart is with everyone in Orangeville and that the state is working closely with local officials to provide support and resources to those in need. KSL meteorologist Matt Johnson has a look at some of the biggest storms over the weekend.
26: We had some pretty heavy storms. Some of the big rain totals that we saw, Huntington out there in Castle Country, 2.39 on the rain gauge over the weekend. That includes Friday, Saturday, and Sunday. And that led to some flash flooding down Cottonwood Creek that impacted the town of Orangeville. Vernal picked up over an inch and a half. Bountiful Bench, 1.53. Cottonwood Heights, 1.52. Extreme Southern Utah, Big Water, out there towards Lake Powell, 1.42. Wellsville picked up an inch, and South Jordan with about an inch and a quarter.
7: The clouds have already moved back in, and Matt says today we could see some thunderstorms return to the Wasatch Front. In Millard County, officials are in Lindell looking to see if massive damage is the result of a tornado. Investigators from the National Weather Service are gathering interviews, photos, and videos to determine if a tornado touched down. Willa Overson was home when the storm hit.
27: All of a sudden, there was wind blowing in through the window, and our TV got knocked over. And actually sounds like a freight train right in your front room.
7: Nearly every home was damaged, says the sheriff's office. Winds reached up to 90 miles an hour, hurling hail through windows and into siding, even knocking 34 train cars over. Wasatch Mountain State Park has had to cancel their apple harvest because there are no apples. KSL News Radio's Britt Johnson has more.
9: On a good year, there are thousands of apples that the public are invited to pick at the historic Huber Grove. Some of the trees have been there in the park near Midway since the 1800s. But after our early spring and late hard freezes, there aren't any apples to pick, and people are sad to miss out on this tradition.
10: It's one of the highlights of Wasatch Mountain State Park is allowing people to experience the historic orchard. So not being able to do that event this year is definitely sad.
9: Park manager Jonathan Hunt says they're hoping for a normal winter and spring so they can pick back up with the apple picking tradition next September, but says there's plenty of mountain biking and hiking you can do there in the meantime. Britt Johnson, KSL News Radio.
7: KSL's top national stories. Emergency rescue teams are looking for more than a dozen missing people after extreme flooding in the Grand Canyon. Eyewitnesses describe a 15-foot wall of water and debris rushing towards them while groups were camping inside. ABC's Trevor Ault is at the Grand Canyon with more.
11: David Gregory and Gabriel Bergeman were backpacking the canyon when park rangers told them to leave now, and they had to run across a footbridge to higher ground. 10 minutes later, that bridge was gone.
12: If they hadn't told us to evacuate when they did, I think it would have been a lot of people wouldn't have made it.
11: Scott Svedin and Erica Viola say they had to fight through knee-high water and mud, and nearly everything they had was swept away.
14: We just heard people yell, run, run, run, and there's 40 of us running.
7: There's still some rain in the forecast today at the national park.
15: There's kind of a general risk with all that monsoon moisture throughout Arizona, parts of New Mexico, Colorado. But the focus here on Utah is for 1 inch per hour rainfall rates. You say, well, that doesn't seem that big, but that is huge, especially if it hits a burn scar or it gets into one of those places that's been very dry because the drought has been expanding.
7: That is ABC News Chief Meteorologist Ginger Z. First look traffic. Good afternoon, Ricky.
16: Good afternoon, Maria. Nice and quiet on the Valley freeways. No problems there. Road work. This may be weather related from all the rain that we received over the weekend. This is in Salt Lake City, southbound State Street, 2100 South. That right lane is blocked to traffic. Ricky Meese in the KSL Traffic Center.
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7: Thank you for joining us for Utah's Noon News. Recapping our top story, storms have already caused flash flooding in parts of southern Utah today, and they're expected to become more widespread this afternoon. KSL News Time, 1208. A Utah ultra runner is recovering in a hospital in France after he suffered a medical emergency during a trail race there. KSL News Radio Spencer Mahan has the latest.
3: Jeff Browning was competing in one of the Ultra Trail de Mont Blanc races near Chamonix, France, when he suffered a heart attack at an aid station. Medical crews were able to act immediately, restarting Browning's heart before sending him to the hospital, where he was in a medically induced coma for a few days. His longtime friend Kevin Walker says he's thankful Browning was able to receive immediate care at the aid station.
7: A GoFundMe has been started for him, and the link is on our website, ksl.com. 22-year-old Aubrey with Down syndrome has a new title this morning, fitness instructor. She led a class this past weekend at Vasa Fitness in Kaysville after weeks of preparation, and you could hear the excitement in a video with her mom after their final practice.
4: Okay, you guys, Aubrey and I just finished our last practice before our class tomorrow, so do you want to tell them what it is?
13: Tomorrow, I'll be bar. I get to teach, and I'm so excited.
7: Her family believes she may be the first woman with Down syndrome to professionally teach this particular type of gym fitness class. Now, they're hoping Aubrey's accomplishment also shows employers what can happen when people with disability are given opportunities to succeed. Thunder and lightning storms can be difficult for pets. One family is celebrating a miracle after their dog ran off into the desert during a storm. KSL News Radio's Britt Johnson has the story.
9: Little five-month-old Shih Tzu Monty was camping in the southwest desert with his family when he got scared off by an incoming thunderstorm. He was gone 7 days, and Ingrid and Donnie Kranz said they'd been hearing coyotes and other predators in the area.
18: So I'm like, oh, Jesus, ain't good for the little dog, and we thought the dog was going to be dead.
19: 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We lost all hope.
9: But miraculously, right before the Crans packed up to head home, little Monty returned to the campsite, hungry and dehydrated, but still alive and happy to be with his family. Now they call him Miracle Monty and say it's incredible that he was able to survive such harsh conditions on his own and find his way back just in the nick of time. Britt Johnson, KSL News Radio.
7: 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It's brought to you by UCCU. 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Ricky, what's happening?
16: Our freeway traffic is looking really good as we begin the noontime drive. However, we do have road crews out now for Summit County drivers. Just be aware, traffic signals at Olympic Parkway at the intersection, they're going to be out of service today until 3 p.m. Now, police will be in place directing you through the area, so watch for traffic control and use some caution. We do have a couple of roads where a right lane is blocked with emergency road maintenance. One is southbound State Street, 2100 South. The other one is northbound 7th East as you're approaching 3300 South. Both of those are in the right lane. No delays, but just keep an eye out for crews at the scene. Attention property managers. 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If it's cracked, they're already walking away. Call GoPave Utah. Seal coating, crack sealing, striping, patching across the Wasatch Front at GoPaveUtah.com. Ricky Meese in the KSL Traffic Center.
26: A small low-pressure system will collide with tropical moisture today. Look for a high of 85 with a chance for afternoon and evening thunderstorms. Overnight, we'll go to 60 degrees. Tomorrow, 84. Partly cloudy skies and a mountain storm possible. From the KSL Weather Center, I'm Matt Johnson.
7: And those storms really cooling things down. Mostly cloudy, 78 degrees downtown. Coming up on Utah's New News, we'll speak with the Carbon County Commissioner about flood precautions. 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We are Utah's news, traffic, and weather station. Temperatures cooling down, a good reminder that the holidays are going to be here before we know it. And if you've been thinking to yourself, you want to take off those extra pounds, you really need to improve your blood pressure, improve how you feel about yourself, and you'd like to do that before the holidays come around, this is a great time to get started. I've told you for a couple of years now how I've lost more than 40 pounds with the help of Salt Lake City Fat Loss, and I chose this program just for a number of reasons. A couple of the biggest reasons, though, I didn't have to exercise for over an hour a day to boost my metabolism and take off that extra weight. And the other thing is, this is an all-natural program, so you don't have to worry about any sort of side effects. And they have a great app. It keeps you accountable, and it really gives you the resources to be successful, not only to take the weight off because they give you daily inspiration, they keep you accountable, but also the resources to keep that weight off after you've lost it. 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
7: KSL News Time 12:15. The three things you need to know this hour. First,
8: forecasters say flash flooding is possible across the southern two-thirds of Utah today, and they're asking Utahns to avoid flood-prone areas, especially slot canyons, and consider changing outdoor plans. I'm KSL News Radio's Eric Brer.
7: Second, fall apple picking is canceled at Wasatch Mountain State Park. There are no apples thanks to the early spring and late hard freezes. Third, traffic and weather together, Ricky.
16: We do have a right lane blocked as road crews are patching up the pavement in South Salt Lake. This is southbound State Street as you're approaching 2100 South. The only backup in the area is at the intersection when you have a red light. Otherwise, you're going to be able to get around that road crew and maintenance issue just fine. Ricky Meese in the KSL Traffic Center.
26: Afternoon and evening thunderstorms looking likely. I'm Matt Johnson.
7: Mostly cloudy, 77 degrees at the KSL Common Spirit Health Studios. Time now for KSL's top national stories.
5: From ABC News, I'm Chuck Severton. Though not a formal ceasefire, weeks of ceasing have ended with new air attacks between the U.S. and Iran. Oil tanker traffic through the Strait of Hormuz remains still greatly reduced. U.S. missile supplies are dwindling, says ABC's Louis Martinez, who covers the Pentagon. The issue?
6: Can the United States actually carry out any additional responses, additional attacks against Iran in a huge way, given that there are concerns that if Iran retaliates for large attacks, it would do so in a large way that would impact any air defense systems that the United States has?
5: Two people are dead. Over a dozen others are missing in the Grand Canyon flooding happening while groups were camping inside. ABC's Melissa Adan is there.
20: We're hearing from people who experienced this flash flooding, and they said that at a moment's notice, they were told to run. They saw bridges collapsing in front of them. And then at one point, it was about more than 60 people who were evacuated out of the Grand Canyon National Park.
5: Nearly every trail, campground, and bridge is closed, complicating searches. Hundreds of families in Nepal and abroad wait for news of their loved ones missing in the Nepal-Tibet flood disaster. Americans are among the thousands missing. At the scene, ABC's Britt Klenick.
21: With the death toll climbing past 900, rescuers desperately trying to find any signs of life.
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12: More on the U.S.-Venezuelan oil development deal from ABC's Mary Bruce.
14: The president says he intends to use the Venezuelan oil to fill the U.S. strategic reserves, which are at their lowest levels in decades. Trump claiming it will substantially lower gas prices. But refining the Venezuelan oil could take years. Venezuelan crude is especially hard to refine, and the country's refining capacity has fallen off dramatically after decades of neglect.
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16: We want to give drivers in Utah County a heads up. More road work and utility work is happening in the Orem area. And there will be a closed road at Geneva Road and 1450 South. And this is going to be a detour route that will be put in place. But again, you want to consider, if that's your normal route, plan early to take an alternate. If you're traveling any of the Valley freeways, you're good to go. That does include I-15 both directions between Willard Bay and Utah Lake. Again, we do have road crews patching up the road in two spots, southbound, northbound 7th East, approaching 33rd South, and then southbound State Street at 2100 South. Both of those have the right lane blocked to traffic. Ricky Meese in the KSL Traffic Center.
26: KSL 7-day forecast. You got thunderstorms possible this afternoon and evening. High of 85. Elevated flash flood threat in central, southern, and eastern Utah. 84, partly cloudy on Tuesday with a mountain storm possible. We'll go to 85, drier air on Wednesday. Thursday, mostly sunny, 86. 88 on your Friday, mostly sunny to partly cloudy. Keep it a partly cloudy on Saturday, 88. And then we've got mostly cloudy skies with a 30% chance for showers on Sunday. From the KSL Weather Center, I'm Matt Johnson.
7: Mostly cloudy, 77 degrees downtown. The 7-day forecast brought to you by Performance Automotive Bountiful. Let's go in depth now. Carbon and Emery counties are under a severe thunderstorm warning with possible flooding. They're now taking some precautions, hopefully to prevent another disaster. Carbon County Commissioner Larry Jensen joins me now live. Thanks for being with me, Commissioner.
22: Thank you for having me.
7: So what kinds of precautions are you taking?
22: Well, all of our emergency service folks are out preparing, getting equipment staged in different parts of the county. We have sandbags available to be filled by residents to protect their properties at the fairgrounds here in Carbon County. And each of the cities are putting the word out, trying to help any individuals who have experienced flooding in the past years to begin protecting their properties whatever way they can because of the potential that we have in front of us.
7: Yeah, so you're talking about potential. Have you already seen any sort of flooding, or you're just taking these extra steps to make sure you don't see any problems?
22: You know, in Carbon County, we haven't had any problems in the past little while here, but we've had plenty of rain and the soils are saturated and probably will not absorb any additional water that falls. And with the forecast of this storm that looks like it could drop quite a bit of water, we're probably going to have some problems arise, and we'll respond where we can in appropriate ways. But encourage local people, both Carbon and Emery County, to do all they can to protect their property if there's ways that they can do that before the rain starts.
7: Right. You mentioned the precautions around the fairgrounds. Are there some other particular areas that you've seen flooding in the past that you're taking those extra precautions?
22: The Wellington area has seen some problems. We've had some problems in the Helper area. So both of those are taking some extra caution. We have the canal systems in our county that help carry floodwater away. And those canals, they've shut the water off to them to make room for additional water to flow in the canals to keep the subdivisions below the canals from being affected negatively. But we've had instances where all the precautions still are not enough when we have a real heavy event, and those that live in those areas where the water wants to pass, it's going to come. So we're hoping for the best and planning for the worst.
7: Well, best wishes to your community. Thanks so much for being with me.
22: You betcha. Thank you.
7: Live on the KSL Newsline, that is Carbon County Commissioner Larry Jensen. Let's get you up to date now. We actually did the forecast before the commissioner. We're going to check your money news coming up next.
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8: Watching Utah's money, more Americans are retiring to Delaware instead of other famous retiree states like Arizona or Florida. New report from Bloomberg says Sussex County, Delaware, has seen an influx of 40,000 new residents since 2020. The number of retirees in that time has gone up by 23%. Parents are hesitating on having the talk, the money talk, that is. A new survey from financial wellness company Acorn says 57% of parents would rather talk about the birds and the bees, drugs or alcohol than money. Acorn says it's likely because talking about money could mean disclosing their own financial habits. Alcohol companies and distilleries are dealing with an influx of supply and not a lot of demand. Wall Street Journal says the whiskey industry is being hit hard with $8.4 billion stuck in warehouses. That's 78% more than was in storage at the end of 2019. And taking a look at your money at this moment, stocks are retreating today as the president threatens some fresh strikes on Iran. The Dow is down by more than 300 points, more than 0.5%, sitting at 53,241. S&P down by 30 points and the NASDAQ down by 97 points.
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14: We have this crash in Summit County, eastbound to I-80.

0: It's after Kimball Junction, but before the Highway 40 switch, but out of traffic. You're not going to see any delay from that. Also, remember, we do have traffic that's been affected with emergency road maintenance in South Salt Lake. That right lane is blocked to traffic as crews are on the scene getting things repaired. And that's southbound State Street approaching 2100 South. Ricky Neese in the KSL Traffic Center.
1: Calling for a high of only 85 degrees today. Pretty pleasant, but we've got increasing clouds and thunderstorms by afternoon and evening. Overnight, we'll drop off to 60 degrees. Partly cloudy tomorrow with a high of 84. Mountain storms possible. From the KSL Weather Center, I'm Matt Johnson.
2: Mostly cloudy downtown Salt Lake City, 77 degrees.
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2: Good afternoon. KSL News Time, 1230. KSL's top story this half hour. The Utah Fraud Prevention Coalition announced a new intelligence center today aimed at cracking down on white-collar crimes like fraud. KSL News Radio's Becky Bruce has more.
5: The coalition is pretty new, and the Financial Crimes Intelligence Center, or FCIC, is its first big project. Howard Headley is president and CEO of the Utah Bankers Association.
6: It will be the nerve center from which we can coordinate our combined efforts to prevent and to prosecute these crimes and protect Utah families.
5: State Attorney General Derek Brown says Utah consumers lost more than $108 million last year to financial fraud, compared to $23.9 million just 5 years ago. Foreign influence has taken a much larger role through international crime rings. Senate Majority Leader Kirk Cullimore says it's an emerging threat that will take creativity to fight.
7: We're in a world where financial crime is becoming quicker and more sophisticated every day, and we need government that's able to respond to that.
5: Becky Bruce, KSL News Radio.
2: Just recently, a Logan woman was arrested after police say she used prop cash at a gas station. Heather Hennick is accused of giving a 7-Eleven cashier $520 of it, asking for $500 of it to be loaded onto a PayPal card. It worked, so she came back and tried it again with $400. It didn't work that time. She went back to tell the cashier and was arrested and booked into the Cache County Jail. We're learning about a tragic death this past weekend. Sandy Police Department confirms a 5-year-old child died after an accident involving a gun. Police got the call about a possible gunshot wound early Saturday afternoon. When they arrived, the paramedics were already there and in the process of getting the child to the hospital. Sandy Police are giving their condolences to the family and are urging everyone to be careful with firearms. Tickets for the Salt Lake Temple Open House will be available starting tomorrow morning at 11 o'clock.
8: It will be a great time for everybody to jump online or on their Temple Square app to secure tickets for the event.
9: Jen Allen is the senior event manager with the Church of Jesus Christ of Latter-day Saints. She says everyone is welcome to come and tour the temple, even if they don't have a ticket before arriving.
8: We want everyone to come, especially those people who just seem to be dropping by or passing through Salt Lake City and didn't know or plan ahead of time.
9: She says any of the guest service representatives will be able to help get people a standby ticket. Don Brinkerhoff, KSL News Radio.
2: Tickets to the Temple Open House will be available through the church's website. Families gathered to break ground on the Church of Jesus Christ of Latter-day Saints Temple in Coeur d'Alene, Idaho. The site was dedicated this weekend before the shovel hits the ground. And the stage is set for a new music festival along the Wasatch Front. KSL News Radio's Brianna Willis reports.
10: The venue is expected to attract up to 75,000 attendees per night. That's according to Blackwall Ventures, a Salt Lake-based entertainment company. They just got approval to turn 30 acres at the point of the mountain, where the old prison site in Draper used to be, into a music festival. Blackwall Venture partner Dan Reeve told the Point of the Mountain State Land Authority this could fill a void in the market.
11: Many other metro areas have large festivals that bring in incredible economic impact, and Utah just doesn't have that.
10: The lease lasts for 10 years, and Reeve says they do not need any taxpayer money. Instead, the festival would be largely paid for by those attending the event. Several plans need to be approved and finalized, but if all goes well, the first festival will take place next August. Brianna Willis, KSL News Radio.
2: KSL's top national stories. The U.S. and Iran have renewed their attacks on one another this weekend. The U.S. targeted Iranian rocket launcher positions, while Iran retaliated with attacks in nearby Jordan. More from ABC's Louis Martinez on the depleting supplies of U.S. artillery.
12: Can the United States actually carry out any additional responses, additional attacks against Iran in a huge way, given that there are concerns that if Iran retaliates for large attacks, it would do so in a large way that would impact any air defense systems that the United States has. And as we know, the United States is really the risk factor for its air defense systems is growing as so many missiles have been used over the last 6 months.
2: Some officials are warning Secretary of War Pete Hegseth that this focus on Iran could deplete the country's ability to defend itself against Russia and China. First look traffic. Ricky, what's happening on the roads?
0: We still have road crews out trying to wrap up a crash in Summit County and then road crews in South Salt Lake. The crash is eastbound to I-80 prior to the Highway 40 switch out of traffic. A right lane blocked in South Salt Lake with emergency road maintenance, and that's State Street about 2100 South. Ricky Meese in the KSL Traffic Center.
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2: Thank you for joining us for Utah's Noon News. Recapping our top story, state leaders are cracking down on financial crimes, launching the Utah Financial Crimes Intelligence Center. It should help different agencies communicate and better investigate these crimes. KSL News Time, 1237. A family's weekend lake house getaway turned into a nightmare when a carbon monoxide leak began overnight. It was at Coleman Lake in Alabama. News outlet WVTM says the power went out, so the family turned on a generator. They think that's what leaked the deadly fumes. A few family members woke up feeling sick. Their mother, also not feeling well, took everyone outside, ultimately saving their lives. She is now touting the importance of CO2 monitors since the lake house itself did not have one. We have more news about another bear sighting along the Wasatch Front. Utah Division of Wildlife Resources says a young black bear was spotted near the shops at Riverwoods in Provo. They were able to lure it into a non-lethal trap near 4400 North and relocate it to a facility for observation. Division is reminding Utahns to stay safe and remember, if you see a bear, stand your ground, do not run away or climb a tree. We're expected to see more insects this fall due to the forecasted weather conditions. KSL News Radio's Devin Latore has more.
18: The National Pest Management Association says the state might see more scorpions and spiders inside looking for shelter if heavy rainfall continues. There also might be an increase in mosquito activity from the heat and moisture. Utah board certified entomologist Trent Frazier says it could result in broader exposure to West Nile virus. According to the CDC, Utah has reported 11 cases of human West Nile virus this year.
2: Frazier says Utahns can take steps to protect their homes by caulking and sealing cracks. He also says a foundation spray could stop insect populations from growing. Utah County Health Department has confirmed its first human case of West Nile virus this season. Officials are reminding Utahns that wearing protective clothing, using insect repellent, and getting rid of standing water can help reduce the risk of catching the virus. Traffic and weather together. It's brought to you by UCCU. Big on business, including sweep accounts. Love where you bank. Here's Ricky Meese.
17: Right now, I'm looking at a live shot as emergency crews pull up to the scene of a new crash, possibly with injuries, northbound SR 36 in Stansberry Park near Village Boulevard by the gas station. They are going to be blocking inside left lanes. All traffic is moving over to the far right in order to get around it, and we are still waiting for more emergency crews to arrive. So as you're approaching that intersection, watch for this left lanes to be blocked. So far, no big backups yet, but we will keep you posted. If you're traveling any of the Valley freeways, you are good to go. In Summit County, a small accident eastbound I-80 after Kimball Junction, but out of traffic, so no delay. Seeing cracked, curling, or missing shingles on your roof? 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Ricky Meese in the KSL Traffic Center.
1: Forecast calls for afternoon and evening thunderstorms today. Look for a high of 85. We do have an elevated threat for flash flooding in southern and eastern Utah. 84 tomorrow, partly cloudy skies, mountain storm possible. Wednesday, 85, mostly sunny skies. From the KSL Weather Center, I'm Matt Johnson.
2: Mostly cloudy, 79 degrees downtown. Coming up on Utah's New News, we'll hear Governor Spencer Cox preview some of the things that he addresses in his book, which will hit store shelves in a week. That's coming up, streaming live at KSL.com and on the app for KSL News Radio. 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
13: Hi, this is Doug Ryden. There are three terrific productions underway right now at Hale Center Theater. Let's start with the newest on the Jewel Box stage. It's Moriarty, a new Sherlock Holmes adventure, pitting Holmes against his arch rival and mentor, Professor James Moriarty, in a delightful and even humorous tale. And by the way, at the end of the play, when the curtain falls, the cast comes out to take their bows. 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And don't forget Thornton Wilder's Our Town. 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
2: 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The three things you need to know this hour. First,
5: Utah law enforcement agencies are teaming up with banks and credit unions in a new way to fight financial fraud, which they say cost Utahns $108 million last year. I'm KSL News Radio's Becky Bruce.
2: Second, the grounds have been laid for a potential new music festival at the Point of the Mountain in Draper. The venue site is projected to host up to 75,000 people per night in high season. Third, traffic and weather together, Ricky.
0: We do have a crash blocking left lanes. This is SR 36 Main Street in Stansbury near Bates Canyon Road and Village Boulevard. You'll see a lot of emergency crews on the scene. Small accident in Summit County, eastbound I-80 prior to the Highway 40 switch off, but it's out of traffic, so no delay. Ricky Meese in the KSL Traffic Center.
1: Chance for storms up north today, but flash flood potential high in southern Utah. I'm Matt Johnson.
2: Mostly cloudy, 79 degrees at the KSL Common Spirit Health Studios. Time now for KSL's top national stories.
3: ABC News, I'm Chuck Sievertson. President Trump will meet with oil refiners and distributors tomorrow at the White House to discuss expansion of U.S. oil refining as part of efforts to lower gasoline prices. That from a White House official. Update on high beef prices from ABC's Allison Kosick.
4: The Trump administration is expected to announce new rules this week to make it easier for cattle ranchers to process their own meat and sell directly to consumers without USDA inspections. Some producers say cutting red tape could help. Others are pushing back. The South Dakota Cattlemen's Association saying food safety is not red tape.
3: Two people are dead, over a dozen others missing in the Grand Canyon flooding. There's no cell service in parts of the canyon, delaying word from survivors that they're okay. Hundreds of families in Nepal and abroad wait for news of their loved ones missing in the Nepal-Tibet flood disaster. Thousands are missing. This is ABC News.
2: Time for the KSL In-Dev. The Governor Spencer Cox's book, Off-Ramp, How to Be a Peacemaker in an Age of Contempt, will be on store shelves in 1 week. He spoke to KSL about some of the things that he addresses in the book, like his decision to endorse President Trump in 2024.
6: It's still a decision I would make. It was a decision I felt that it was the right decision, a decision I'd make. I tried for 8 years to do it a different way, to do it the combative way, and I decided I needed to do something different. And more so than ever, I'm grateful that I made that decision, but that's one of the problems is, and I mentioned this in the book, is that we're so hyper-focused on the presidency. It was never intended to be that way, and that's the case I make in the book, is that we need to make the presidency less important and make local government more important. It's much less divisive that way. We shouldn't have the presidency, the election of one president, be an all or nothing thing where the country becomes just like California if someone on the left is elected, or the entire country has to be just like Florida if you know, President Trump is elected. California should be different from Florida, should be different from Utah. And so I think that's a really important takeaway from the book. In the very first chapter, I say, if you want a book about why President Trump is the greatest person in the history of the world, this is not the book for you. There are lots of those books. If you want a book about why President Trump is the worst person in the history of the world, this book is also not for you. There are lots of other books about that. This book is about something very different.
2: He also addressed the rumors that this book is a stepping stone to run for president one day.
6: The very first line in the book is that I'm not running for president. And that was very intentional because, one, it also happens to be true, which is really, I think, important. Number two is I know that's what people do, is they write these books so that they can run for higher office, so they can do that. And the minute I do that, the reader isn't going to want to read the book. They're going to think it's calculated for some benefit for me. And that is just not the case. It is not calculated at all. The only thing it is calculated towards is trying to help our country heal, trying to make sure that people don't get assassinated in the future, trying to help us understand that if we're going to make it another 250 years, we actually have to learn to respect each other and how to have productive disagreements that actually lead to solutions. And that's not going to happen if I'm using this as a platform to run for higher office. And I just really, really, really would never want to be president. And I don't think our country is interested in somebody like me being president right now.
2: He says the book addresses much more than events in his career, and it looks at our society as a whole. Traffic and weather together. It's brought to you by UCCU. Big on business, including merchant services. Love where you bank. Here's Ricky Meese.
0: Oh, the original information that we had about this crash in Tooele County, we believe is not as up to date as we'd like. We're changing it to the southbound side of SR 36 Main Street. It's going to be after Village Boulevard on the way to Bates Canyon Road in Stansberry. Left lanes are blocked and there is some backup in the area. You want to keep an eye out for that. We have an accident eastbound I-80 in Summit County. This is halfway between the Kimball Junction and the Highway 40 switch off. But the whole time, this crash has been out of traffic on the shoulder, so we haven't seen that it's been causing any kind of delay. Now we're getting a report of a new crash, also on eastbound I-80 near 1300 East. We're going to check for that and see what we find, and just keep an eye out. If it's there, it could be on a ramp. I'm seeing traffic stacked up on the eastbound I-80 exit ramp at 1300 East. Ricky Meese in the KSL Traffic Center.
1: KSL 7-day forecast. I've got afternoon and evening storms looking likely. High of 85. 84 tomorrow, partly cloudy skies. And there's still a chance for some residual moisture to power up some storms in the mountains. I got mostly sunny skies and 85 on Wednesday. Thursday, 86, mostly sunny. And mostly clear to partly cloudy conditions with a high of 88 on Friday. Your weekend looks like changes try to work back in here. 88 on Saturday, partly cloudy, with a 30% chance by Sunday for some showers, 84 Sunday afternoon. From the KSL Weather Center, I'm Matt Johnson.
2: It's mostly cloudy in downtown Salt Lake City and 79 degrees. 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Quick check of the markets. The Dow down by triple digits. A complete update of your money news is coming up next.
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2: 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Dolly Parton has been laid to rest at her Nashville burial site, Woodlawn Memorial Park and Mausoleum.
4: On the weekend, Dolly was laid to rest.
14: We have time for one more Dolly song.
4: Brandi Carlile had the audience in tears at Nashville's Bridgestone Theater.
14: And I only ever sang this song one time, and it was with Dolly.
4: And it was the song. Brandi singing it alone this time as a Dolly photo montage played behind her. Brandi Carlile says Dolly took a risk and accepted me for being gay. Wayne Cabot, ABC News.
2: Watching Utah's money, more car sunroofs are randomly shattering or even exploding. Wall Street Journal says the number of complaints about the issue have hit a record with more than 500 reports this year. There's not one reason behind it. It could be a mixture of high temperatures, design and manufacturing defects, or flying road debris. Toyota and Honda are expecting to be hit hard by President Trump's Canadian tariffs. The automakers make up more than three quarters of all cars made in Canada. Reuters reports the taxes could force the automakers to close some assembly lines. Nissan and Honda are teaming up. The Japanese automakers are going to develop computer parts and software for vehicles together. The parts are set to enter the market in a few years. The company started talking about working together back in 2024. Taking a look at your money at this moment, the Dow is down by 341 points, more than 0.5%. It sits at 53,220. S&P down by 0.5%, down 38 points. And the NASDAQ also down by 0.5%, down 125 points. NASA's newest telescope is now in space on a quest to find planets around other stars and explore the hidden universe. SpaceX launched the $4 billion Nancy Grace Roman Space Telescope from Florida's Kennedy Space Center. It's named after NASA's first chief of astronomy. Roman will take 3 months to reach its destination.
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16: Stolen Voices of Dole Valley. A gripping new 9-part investigative podcast about a serial killer you've probably never heard of, Warren Forrest. A sadistic predator who prowled the Pacific Northwest in the early 70s. He hid behind the deeds of Ted Bundy, and he's only been convicted of two murders, but is suspected of many more. Since the release of Stolen Voices of Dole Valley, a witness identified in the podcast could lead investigators to the remains of Jamie Grissom.
17: He ran into the woods. He said he stumbled. As he fell down, he looks up and sees the body of a young woman.
16: And now the FBI is testing forensic evidence that had been collecting dust for decades. This cold case is now red hot. Binge the entire season of Stolen Voices of Dole Valley right now, wherever you get your podcasts. And make sure to hit that subscribe button so you don't miss out on the latest breaking news.
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1: Well, our main flow of the Valley freeways, well, that's looking good, whether you're on I-15, 215, I-80, or the 201. However, eastbound to I-80, we do have a crash at the top of the exit ramp, 1300 East. That's been blocking traffic and stacking up that off-ramp. And then in Tooele County, crews have been able to open up those left lanes of travel and got this crash to the right shoulder, southbound SR 36 Main Street, as you're approaching Bates Canyon Road. Ricky Meese in the KSL Traffic Center.
2: And today is our best opportunity for thunderstorms like the ones that you have seen over the weekend. About a 40% chance of showers today, 10% tomorrow. Then the next best chance will be over the weekend on Sunday. Right now, 79 degrees in downtown Salt Lake City.
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1: It's 1 o'clock at KSL News Radio. I'm Michelle Rowe, KSL's top local story this hour. Utah is getting a brand new weapon to fight against fraud. Today, the Utah Fraud Prevention Coalition announced the creation of a financial crimes investigative center. President of the Utah Bankers Association, Howard Headley, says it combines banks, credit unions, and law enforcement to go after financial fraudsters, which are becoming more of a threat from overseas.
5: The FCIC will coordinate our efforts also with other states and the White House and the Department of Justice so that we can extend our reach into these foreign nation states where these attacks are being launched.
1: That includes international crime rings. The state attorney general says Utah has lost $108 million to this type of crime just this last year. Our top national story this hour from ABC News. A prominent artificial intelligence company is facing a new lawsuit over allegedly pirating music. ABC's Mike Dubowski has more.
6: Living on a Prayer, Uptown Funk, and All I Want for Christmas Is You are among the songs named in a new lawsuit being leveled at Anthropic. Music publishers Sony Music and Warner Chappell accuse the AI company of pirating innumerable songs from their catalogs in an effort to train its AI technology. Anthropic is facing several lawsuits over alleged piracy and last year settled a $1.5 billion case over illegally downloaded books. That happened in September. Another song the company allegedly pirated. Mike Dubowski, ABC News.
1: In a statement, Anthropic says, "We disagree with the publisher's claims and we intend to defend ourselves robustly in court." Your money at this moment, the Dow is down 335 points. S&P is also off by 35.81 points. And we're looking at the NASDAQ down 111. You may need that rain jacket this afternoon. KSL weather is next. KSL News Time is 1:02.
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1: 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How's it looking out there, Devin?
22: That crash in Tooele County on southbound SR 36 Main Street at Bates Canyon Road has been moved over to the right shoulder out of the way of traffic. There's another crash eastbound I-80 at the off-ramp at 13th East. We're seeing traffic built up on that off-ramp, but main flow I-80 is clear.
1: Rain showers this afternoon and evening, high into about 85. Tomorrow, the high will be in the mid-80s and drier conditions. Right now, it's cloudy and 79 degrees. I'm Michelle Rowe from the KSL Common Spirit Health Studios. 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
24: Okay, welcome, welcome to KSL Brightside. I'm Ethan Miller here with Alex Keery. Thanks so much for joining us today. We sure do appreciate it. And, you know, this weekend dominated by weather. Holy cow. All the rain that we saw, all the flooding that we saw, just an astonishing amount of water flowing through the Utah desert, and it's not finished yet. In fact, that, Alex, is the primary, kind of the primary information we're going to be sharing on the three things here.
25: Should we jump right into it then?
24: Let's do it.
25: Let's go.
23: Your top trending stories happening right now. KSL Brightside's The Three Things.
24: Grand Canyon officials say that they've recovered another body that's two dead so far, and they're searching for 14 people who, quote, may be missing or unaccounted for after flash floods struck the national park over the weekend. Just a crazy, crazy amount of flooding. And here in the state of Utah, flood risks are still around. In fact, we've got a flood watch in effect for many parts of central and southern Utah. But all areas of the state are expected to get more rain today as the state closes out what I've learned is called the meteorological summer. So this is the, I'm going to use this as the news term of the week because maybe I learned this before, I don't know, but when I read in the KSL.com article by Carter Williams,
4: I'm Matt Johnson.
24: He said that we're closing out the meteorological summer, and I thought, well, what's that?
4: That's the kind of info that a Matt Johnson would bring to the table. Maybe a Devin Mushuli, maybe even a Kevin Eubank. He rolls up and goes,
24: maybe even a Kevin Eubank.
4: Well, I say, well, because we'd ask him, he'd roll his eyes and be like, yes, you guys, we've talked about this before.
24: Yeah,
4: I've told you before.
24: So if you're not sure of what this means, the meteorological summer is from June 1st to August 31st. It's just those dates.
4: Okay.
24: The calendar dates of June, July, and August, that is the meteorological summer. So it ends today.
4: That makes sense. It's basically the end of school to the start of school.
24: So National Weather Service says their watch spans from Nephi and Price all the way to St. George and Lake Powell. So that's the bulk of the desert. They say that excessive runoff is going to cause flash flooding in slot canyons, streams, and rivers. So you, and other flood-prone prone areas, basically anywhere that's kind of low-lying in the desert. And the alerts specifically call out the Widemouth 2, Cottonwood, Monroe Canyon, Forsyth, and other recent wildfire burn scars. Those are areas of even greater concerns. When you got weather like this, I mean, here's the bottom line. Stay out of the desert. Just don't go out there. Unless you're really super confident in where you are.
4: Or unless you live here.
24: Or unless you live in the desert. And then you just cross your fingers, I guess. Because
4: because
24: among the things that came into KSL over the weekend were videos of people whose houses were being flooded.
4: No, and not just the houses being flooded, but like the Grand Canyon, when we were just watching some, they say 15 others might be missing, by the way, in that Grand Canyon flood.
24: Oh, that is, yeah.
4: Yeah.
24: This is no joke. I mean, Utah, we regularly see flood events that will wipe out entire groups of hikers.
4: Well, we had that family that was lost, killed their entire family.
24: You guys, this is merciless. And I'm honestly, I think maybe the Grand Canyon needs to think about this a little bit. At what point do you just tell people, look, you can't go?
4: We're not letting anybody in.
24: Because
4: it's just hard because you can't guessing on how these storms are going to react and pop up. I know having like a, it's one thing to look at the radar. It's another to go, because you and I've both been places where, and it happened over this weekend where they go, yeah, oh, you can do, it's like a 50% chance of thunderstorms. My entire weekend was a thunderstorm. You know what I mean? Like, oh, 50% chance. And then guess what happened? It dumped the entire weekend up where I live in Davis County. And then suddenly, at the end of Saturday, gone. I mean, it was all gone. And then guess what happened again? It all popped up again in the middle of the night. I got woken up by lightning and thunder. And so I welcome it. And I can't remember if they were saying that this is part of the Super El Nino that's kind of affecting all of this, the monsoonal summer. We're supposed to be having a decent winter. And I don't know if any of the moisture now has any kind of effect on or will show what kind of precip numbers we're going to get in the winter, but I'm hopeful because I'll welcome some thunder snow, man.
24: I've been in a flash flood in a desert canyon. I was in a slot canyon.
4: Oh boy.
24: And it almost killed me, my brother, and four of our friends. Now, here's how I interpret it. If there's a 20% chance of storm and you're out in the desert,
4: 20% chance of death,
24: 20% chance of you dying out there.
4: Okay. All right.
24: That I think that's the only way to look at it.
4: Okay.
24: Unless you know where you're going. But, you know, so many of our desert activities are down in the canyons.
4: Right.
24: That's what we do so much. And
4: a lot of it in those slot canyons, it's not like you're like, anyway, I'll just get out real quick.
24: And you know what? Mother Nature doesn't care. Mother Nature doesn't care how much of your life you still have to live.
4: She's proven that.
24: They don't care. And so it's that's how I think the only smart way to interpret it is, any percent chance of thunderstorms when you're out in the desert, that's the percent chance of it killing you out there. I think that's the only way to see it. And so I'm a little bit surprised. I don't know. With the national parks, it's tricky because you don't want to block off areas to people and then, you know, have it be for nothing. But obviously the Grand Canyon warns you, right? Hey, there's chance of flooding, things like that. But people don't always take that seriously. When people show up at these areas on vacation, if it's a national park, they expect to find a controlled area that's safe for them to be. And maybe we just need to do a better job of helping people understand that when it rains like that, it is not a safe area. And because they're looking for 15 people.
4: Yep.
24: And in my mind, that's shocking.
4: And it's also probably not going to turn up well for any of those victims. or their families.
10: I mean, the best case scenario is, oh, we thought you were down in the canyon. You were actually up at your car.
4: Right.
10: That's the best case scenario.
4: That maybe 5 or 8 of them aren't part of that
10: they
4: lost
10: just,
4: group.
10: Yeah, they just hadn't checked in.
4: Millard, what do we have for the rest of our things here?
10: All right, next up, the second thing. This is out of Draper, where developers down at The Point, which is formerly The Prison, they say that they're going to dedicate 30 acres of the redevelopment as a music festival campus that is capable of drawing 75,000 fans into a single day. And you know what this is? I think this is a cool idea. You know what this is?
4: What is it?
10: This is evidence of how successful Kilby Block Party has been. Because now people are looking at this and saying, hey, can we have big events like this? Now, 75,000 people is a big single day event. Kilby Block Party gets 25 to 30,000 per day. So that's still a big crowd. So if you've been to a Kilby Block Party, imagine a single day crowd that is a little more than twice the crowd at Kilby Block Party. And that's a big event, but they say they want to do it. They say they want to commit to that, and they're going to do that. So that'll be interesting to see how they develop that. The renderings look cool. It's pretty much what you'd expect. Big grassy areas and some stage areas and things like that. My one recommendation. And I know that the best way to do these music festivals is standing, general admission standing, because of the number of people. I get that. But please, please, please, please, please, please, please, please, please, please, have lots of places to sit in other areas.
4: See, that comes from a guy who is...
10: I'm not 18 anymore.
4: Almost 50.
10: And if you're going to bring bands in that I like...
4: I would like to have more water stations and a couple of other places I could go to the bathroom. And if you could please put a bench out, that'd be great. I would love to enjoy my music that way.
10: This is the one thing about Kilby that I've given this feedback a few times, because they bring in bands from my era.
4: Right.
10: They're like, yeah, man, we want Gen X.
4: Those guys also want to sit down, by the way.
10: They say, we want Gen X at this party. And we're like, okay, cool. Gen X, we're buying tickets.
4: You better put chairs down.
10: Can we have a chair also?
4: Just a bunch of benches.
10: Because guess what? And you got to understand this. The youngest Gen X are about to turn 50.
4: Yeah. Max year born is 1980.
10: Mm-hmm.
4: That's what it is. That's what it says on it. So can't sit here unless you're born prior to 1980.
10: If you can entice Gen X there, we'll show up.
4: But
10: we need to chair.
4: Yeah, yeah, yeah. So what do you think? So those are the requirements for you guys.
10: We just need a chair.
4: What do the millennials want?
10: I don't know what the millennials want. Someone tell me what the millennials want.
4: Geriatric millennials like myself. Geriatric millennials. She says the same thing.
10: Same thing.
4: Yeah, yeah.
10: So what about you?
4: I'm technically in that. I'm in your group though. I'm in your group of.
10: I'm the youngest Gen X.
4: Up here.
10: I'm the youngest Gen X. You're the oldest millennial.
4: Oldest millennial. So we can jam on. Yeah.
10: So chairs.
4: Yeah. And a corn dog.
10: And
11: water.
4: Lots of waters. Yeah. Yeah, yeah, for sure.
10: All right. So that's looking cool. I think that'll be a cool addition to Draper. And then finally, the third thing today, and I don't know if this is going to make you smile or if it's going to make you weep, but today is the last day that we will see a sunset after 8 p.m.
4: No.
10: So tonight, the sun will set at 8:03
4: p.m. Yeah, they are getting...
10: Starting tomorrow, it's going to be setting just a little before 8, and we're not going to see an 8 p.m. or later sunset until April of next year.
4: 2027. So, we'll see you later. We'll see you later, son.
10: We're there, folks.
4: Now, wait a minute. Hold on a minute. Oh, I guess by the time we fall back, it'll still be well under the 8 o'clock time frame. Because we're falling back. When are we falling back this year? When are we falling back? No, they're still fighting about it, which means nothing's going to get done.
10: Oh, all right.
4: When do... we fall back this year. Do you think they'll understand what I'm talking about?
10: Dear Google,
4: when do we fall back? Yeah, November 1st.
10: November 1st, okay.
4: Yeah.
10: All right.
4: So that means that's when we're going to fall back. And by then, it will be well into, yeah, so there you go. All
10: right. So we got a couple of texts here. One says, LOL, chairs, yes.
4: Yeah, chairs.
10: And then Janice texted in, please, please, please, a lot of restrooms.
4: Yeah, a lot of restrooms and also the earplugs. Because, you know, some of these bands can get too darn loud. As Huey Lewis said on Back to the Future. Okay, we'll take a break. We'll come back. We've got more around the corner. When we return, got ourselves a couple of things to talk about. Parents might be hesitant to talk with kids about money. I'm going to ask about how you guys bring it up. More importantly, Ethan, I'm going to ask how your parents talked about money, because I think that we were, at least in my generation, we had a very specific way that my parents treated talk about money. And we'll come back and we'll talk about that and much more. Stay right here with us. More to go around the corner. It is KSL Brightside.
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10: All right, welcome back. You're listening to KSL Brightside. I'm Ethan Millard here with Alex Keary. And Alex, are you ready for a perfect parent club? I think we need to convene. I think we need to convene the organization.
4: You know, anytime I hear that, I put my robes on. right? Mm-hmm. And then I start getting ready to judge.
10: Get out your scepter and your orb.
4: I start judging other people, and I think everybody out there listening can do the same thing, so let's do it.
0: You see them in your feed. The parents who do everything right. You could be one, too, by being ultra-judgmental. Ethan and Alex welcome you to the Perfect Parent Club.
10: Welcome to the KSL Brightside Perfect Parent Club. I call this meeting to order. The honorable and perfect parent, Alex Keery, is presiding. Let me roll out today's agenda.
4: We got somebody keeping minutes for us. Caitlin and Corey in there keeping minutes. Mm-hmm.
10: All right. According to a new survey just this August by the financial company Acorns, 57% of parents said that they would rather talk to their kids about sex than about money. Does that make sense to you?
4: You know, what's interesting is that my parents took the route of not really wanting to talk about either of those things with us. Like, to
10: exceptional degree?
4: I don't know about exceptional, because it's not like my parents were... I mean, my mom was a marriage and family therapist, like, by trade, right?
10: So it's not like she couldn't.
4: It's not like she was like, ew, that's...

0: ever ask me who I voted for. Does that sound something like something similar you grew up around?
1: I've had the sex talk with my sons. I'll let Emily handle it with my daughter.
0: Yes,
1: I assume it went okay.
0: We've been very, very open. We will say things that my parents would have never said to me in a million years. And it's not shock jock stuff.
1: No.
0: It's just that there's a reality there that we need to deal with. And I don't care if you're embarrassed about it. You have to hear it. And at the very least, you might chuckle about it, or you might cover your eyes and go, "Oh, Dad, I do not want to hear this right now." I'll go, "It's fine, but I had to say it."
1: I've had that talk with my kids. I would rather talk finance with my kids than...
0: than the sex talk.
1: Than human interpersonal relations, mm-hmm. let's say. Human intimate relations.
0: Yeah.
1: I'd rather have the money talk. Unless I was expected to talk about my own finances.
0: Ah, see?
1: In which case, I'd much rather have the sex talk 10 times rather than talk about my own personal finances. And
0: because you're private about it or what? Like, what are we talking about?
1: Well, I am private about it, and I'm not sure what the right thing to do is. I'm a little bit afraid of personal information getting out, right? My financial information getting out. But this, as part of this survey they did, which said 57% of parents would rather talk about sex, drugs, and alcohol with their kids than money. This is why the money talk feels so heavy. Okay. Number one, personal shame. Many parents feel self-conscious about past financial mistakes or current debt.
0: Okay.
1: So that's one of the reasons why people don't want to talk about it, is they carry a lot of personal shame there and anxiety. Number two, fear of anxiety. Parents worry that transparency will pass financial stress onto their children. And number three is lack of precedent. Historically, older generations treated money as strictly private, leaving 56% of adults without any childhood financial guidance. And Alex, I want to tell you this. Personal shame, fear of anxiety, lack of precedent. All those three things.
0: Those are all the reasons.
1: Are reasons why I struggle with this. I've made a lot of financial mistakes and I feel dumb about them. And I don't want to share them with my kids. Number two, fear of anxiety, worrying that transparency will pass financial stress onto their children. I'm worried about that and I've seen it. Okay. I know what it feels like to have your parents say we can't afford something.
0: Yeah.
1: Right. But even little comments. So we were up at Snowbird, recently, and they were serving German food, right, for the Oktoberfest.
0: Oh, yeah. In August. That makes sense.
1: And someone mentioned how expensive the food is, and which it is.
0: Yeah.
1: And so my son declined to order anything. He declined to get anything because he didn't want to generate financial stress. It was too expensive. And I grabbed him by the shoulder. I put my hand on his shoulder. I said, "Hey, buddy.
0: That's not up to you.
1: I have money for this.
0: Yeah.
1: It's fine. I've got money for this. Go and order something." And then he did. And he did happily because he was hungry.
0: Yeah, sure.
1: But
0: good for you.
1: But money talk can generate anxiety in him, right? Just kind of part of his personality. And so I've got to be careful about how I approach this. And then, of course, lack of precedent. I'm one of those people that really lived in a family that didn't talk about money except when they talked about how we didn't have money.
0: You know, that's interesting you brought that up too, because like we had all the things we needed when I was growing up, mm-hmm. and I'm convinced my parents did better than their parents, and I think that we do, and we're doing better than my parents did, and that's the point. Isn't that what you want as a parent? Isn't that a massive win for parents to be like, "Hey," and then they used us to get onto the
1: next
0: to the next rung of the ladder.
1: Yeah,
0: I want to know if people had the same thing going on, because you and I think had a similar deal. But I would ask questions when I was a kid, like, are we okay? Or you go, "Are we rich, Dad?" And then he'd be like, "Ha!" You know, my dad would always go, "Ha!" Mm-hmm. You know, and my kids have asked that question, and I always just go, "Do you feel rich?" Then
1: that's what you feel. Yeah.
0: Because sure. You know what I mean? Like, and I think it was today on Utah's Morning News, I heard a back and forth about what people kind of considered. I admit, no, you know what it was? It was Jeff Kaplan's Minute of News, and he talked about how people looked at it. It was like, rich, quote unquote, is defined by the stuff or the experiences and the love that you try to kind of nurture with the resources that you have. Yeah. And I thought that was a great way of looking at it.
1: I do. I think
0: because there are wealthy people. We all know them. And here's the thing that my kids have never asked me. Do people have more money than we do? I'm like, look, every person that you see walking up and down the street, they do. Yes. Yeah. And they all have friends that they go over to their houses and go, "Dang, You know what I mean?
1: Yeah.
0: And I love that because then we can go,

0: Yeah. Yeah, people have way more than we do. And you know what? We're still pretty happy. Can't we be? Why not? All right. We'll take a break. You can send a text, by the way, 57500. How open are you about discussing finances with the kids? Or the sex talk, why not? You might as well throw that out there, too. Stay right here with us. More to go after news, traffic, and weather. It's KSL Brightside.
1: It's 1:30 at KSL News Radio. I'm Michelle Rowe, KSL's top local story this hour. A new music festival could be coming to the Wasatch Front at the former state prison site in Draper. KSL News Radio's Brianna Willis reports.
2: 30 acres of the Point redevelopment project have been approved by the development board to be leased out as a music festival site. Entertainment company Blackwell Ventures will build out the campus, which could attract more big-name musicians and host up to 75,000 attendees in one night. Blackwell says the venue would bring billions of dollars to the economy, millions in tax revenues, along with potential jobs, without taking any money from taxpayers. Instead, they would use a unique bond that would have event-goers footing the majority of the bill.
1: The proposal is not a done deal, but Blackwell says their first event could come as soon as next August. Our top national story this hour from ABC News. Jurors in the Massachusetts continue to their deliberations in the Lindsay Clancy murder trial. Clancy is accused of intentionally killing her three children back in 2023. More from ABC's Aaron Katursky in Plymouth, Massachusetts.
3: We heard briefly from her attorney, Kevin Reddington, who's been by her side from the start. He said he's getting a little nervous, as you might expect, with the jury out. But he said Lindsay Clancy has a lot of support here. We saw her mother and father and sister. We also see the emotional impact that the case has been taking.
1: Your money at this moment. The Dow is down 33.4%. The S&P down is 30.98%. And NASDAQ is also down at 89%. Coming up, wet conditions over most of the state today. KSL weather is next. KSL News Time, 1:32.
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5: Traffic has eased around that crash in Stansbury Park on southbound SR 36 Main Street at Bates Canyon Road on the right shoulder, and still maintenance southbound State Street at 2100 South in South Salt Lake. The right lane is blocked off, but no delays in the area. No matter the weather, your feet can feel fantastic. Find the Good Feet location nearest you at goodfeet.com. Devin Latore in the KSL Traffic Center.
4: Possible flooding today. Wet conditions across much of the state with a high around 85. Should be drier tomorrow, only about a 10% chance of rain. And the high around 84. Warming back up to near 90 by Friday. Right now, it's mostly cloudy and 81 degrees. I'm Michelle Rowe from the Common Spirit Health Studios. 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
9: Welcome back. You're listening to KSL Brightside. I'm Ethan Millard here with Alex Keery. Alex, you want to know something interesting about today, August 31st?
8: Oh, I love this kind of stuff. If it's National Burger Day, we're all let go.
9: Yeah. It is not National Burger Day.
8: What is it?
9: And nor is it National Burger Day, as far as I know, in any other country. It's going to trick us.
8: They're like, anyway. We all got to talk about it.
9: No, today is Tim Cook's official final day serving as CEO of Apple.
8: Good for him.
9: He served for 15 years.
8: How many iPhones is that?
9: I think.
8: Yeah, 13, 14.
9: Most of them. You know?
8: Yeah, when did Steve Jobs stop running the company? Obviously,
9: let's see how many iPhones since 2011.
8: Yeah. How many?
9: 40 distinct iPhone model variations.
8: That's not right.
9: And over 20 main generations.
8: All right, so there you go. That's more than one a year, by the way. That's quite the clip.
9: Yeah.
8: And if you would have said, hey, how long has Tim Cook been serving as the CEO of Apple? Like, intellectually,
9: you said 15 years?
8: I should know that that Steve Jobs died back then, but it also doesn't feel like Tim Cook's been in that long comparatively.
9: Yeah.
8: So, by the way, in terms of like the lifespan of CEOs, Tim Cook has he's done a heck of a job. He's done a heck of a job because most CEOs are like,
9: a job, yeah.
8: Anyway, four years, good. And then they want to take that big payout and then they just want to be done.
9: Yeah.
8: They make an offensive commercial and then they get fired or the board removes them. You know what I mean? And they have to pay him out $71 million that they're still owed. He did a terrible job. Here's $80 million. I need you to get out of here. and then go be the CEO of IHOP and then take that over, run that into the ground.
9: I would
8: sell it to a private equity firm, and then let's pay you out there too.
9: I would love for just a company
8: failing upward to
9: bring me in and say, look, we just need you to fall on your sword for this company. We'll pay you $40 million to be the worst CEO we've ever met. Just spend a year with us and we'll fire you.
8: There's an old football coach. We should get that piece of sound because it was Ed Orgeron who coached LSU to a national championship in 2019. 2020, they didn't do that well of a job, or they didn't do that well. I think maybe it was 1 or 2 years after. It was only just 1 year, I think, after. He didn't do that well, and he knew. They called him into this meeting, and they said, look, it's not, you know, this didn't go over well. Mm-hmm. It was the year after they won the national championship, and he's like this. And he has a distinctive southern grumbly voice. And in this interview, they asked him about that whole time frame, and he goes, I walked into the meeting, you know, and I said, what's going on? And they said, not doing a good job. We're going to pay you out the $35 million that we owe you. He goes, which door you want me out of and when you want me gone? And I was like, that is a guy who's a normal dude. You know what I mean? Like, somebody would be like, yeah, but I'm trying to live my dream. I mean, I'll take the $35 million, but I'm trying to live my dream over here. I'm trying to be the best. And he's going, give me my money and I'll get out of here because I gave you a national championship. Fine.
9: I also wanted to read a couple of text messages that we got. Before the break, we were talking about how 57% of parents in America would rather talk to their kids about drugs, alcohol, and sex than about finances. And we've talked a little bit about why that is. And I wanted to hit a couple of texts here. One says...
8: Oh, wait, hold on. Here it is. Oh, that was his laugh. Is that what that was, Caitlin? Is that what the...
9: Oh, that was his laugh?
8: Is that what his laugh was? I don't know.
9: Somebody
8: was looking it up, right? Wasn't that...
9: Someone was.
8: Oh, okay.
9: Someone played something. Yeah.
8: All right.
9: Here's a texture. Our kids, 6 and 3, know how we manage money. We use SNAP, and they know how to ask if we are shopping with food money or fun money. I like that. I like this distinction. Food money now, or fun money. And then here's another one. We are completely open with our kids about money. They know how much we make and how we budget. They're also learning how we invest for the future. Don't shy away from the difficult conversations.
8: But it's not about difficult conversations, about whether or not you should even have it, because just talking openly about your finances and then saying it's just like talking about sex, that's not the same thing. I really don't think it's the same thing, because if our kids go, how much money do we make? How much money do you make? How much money do you and mom make? We definitely don't tell them.
9: Yeah.
8: Right? You're in that category, right?
9: Well, I am, but a lot of texters are saying they're open about
8: that. But how does that help? Because kids are annoying, and they'll tell other kids.
9: That's what I'm afraid of.
8: That's what I don't want.
9: But it's because we are the poorest people in our neighborhood, I feel like.
8: You and me both.
9: And so I just, you know, I don't want to get out.
8: We're looking over our shoulders going, people are going to find out. They're not going to find out.
9: They're not going to realize.
8: No, it's more about, it's not about that. It's not like maintaining appearances with my neighbors who they know that they have more money than we do too. I'm saying it's just not something that you want to be talking about.
9: Well, but I get, but overwhelmingly the texters are taking the opposite tactic.
8: I got to change my attitude then.
9: And I think they're saying, but I get what they're saying. I think it gives the kids context. And it demystifies it. If it demystifies it, that goes a long way to easing that long-term anxiety. Yeah. Here's an interesting one. This is Paige in Orem. She says, I'm pretty open with my kids, and I love a little kid embarrassing now and then, but I don't get embarrassed about my mistakes. How else are they supposed to learn? That's interesting. If I've made a poor financial decision, I don't want them to make the same ones. One piece of advice that I liked was, instead of telling your kids, oh, we can't afford that, is to reframe it as we're choosing to spend our money on other things right now.
8: That's what we do. And we even tell them too, we go, hey, we could get that thing. Yeah. We could take that trip to Maverick again.
9: Yeah.
8: But you know what? We're trying to save up for X or for Y. And the saving up is typically a trip. And the kids want to travel. They like to travel. And so we're like, okay, if that's what you want to do, if we want to go on another trip, if we want to go on that next
9: Disneyland
8: trip. Yes. And we do it all the time with everything.
9: And then they say, this stuffed animal costs as much as Disneyland?
8: Yeah, and you're actually like, yes. It does, actually.
9: And then we got a text from Ryan. He says, we talk to our kids about Ethan's finances.
8: Yeah.
9: And let them know the life goal is multiple Honda Accords. Hey, look, I want to say, with all the stuff I've been through, all the mistakes I've made, I have owned in my lifetime 3 Honda Accords. So you can do it, kids.
8: Yep.
9: You can do it.
8: I don't know if, I don't, well, and again, I don't, I, I still can't turn the corner on making it apples to apples about having the money conversation and the reproductive conversation. All right. But we've actually probably been more open about talking about sex than we have been about money. I will confess the bad money decisions to them. I was in a bad loan and I had terrible credit when I met your mom. And you know how I got to those things? Because I got to BYU. I sat down at a table where they were handing out pizza and credit card applications. 1,000% that's what they were doing. And you know what they did? Hey, here's the fine print. You're an adult. You know how to read it.
9: So what
8: and
9: did I was they learn? 20,
8: I was 21 and I took on a 21.5%, APR.
9: Yeah.
8: After I started making a bunch of minimum payments and it never added up. Mm. I didn't understand it. Wait, what? The guy with the pizza told me this is going to change my life. It did for the worse.
9: So what are your kids learning? Are they learning not to get into credit cards in college, or are they learning that they should marry a woman who can fix their problems
8: right
9: for them?
8: You know what? Hey, I'm okay to admit that too. It's a double whammy. You go, you can make better decisions than I did. But also, you can marry somebody who's really smart and be open to the idea that they can fix your finances. Because she's like, what are you doing with this? And I was like, I'm just paying off a car. She's like, that car stinks. Why are we paying it off still?
9: Yeah.
8: Because then suddenly all of my debt became her debt. And it wasn't that much. But you look back on it now and you go, those were poor decisions.
9: Well, and back then when you're at that point in life, even a little bit of debt is a lot.
8: It was a lot. It felt like a lot. Yeah. So I remember having Christmas and it was just she and I, and just being like, should we just call it even this year and just be like, this is good. We have each other. We have each other, right?
9: Yeah.
8: All right, let's move on from there. And I still would try to get her stuff and we would. I loved those moments of scraping by because
9: I hated them.
8: You did, but there was something free about them too, because when I say free, I mean, it's become more complicated now with two parents, with two incomes coming in and a kajillion kids. Look, this one says it right. Marry a trust fund. You can learn to love somebody. You can learn to love somebody. Marry a trust fund. You can learn to love somebody.
9: Hey, you know what? Arranged marriages all over the world have worked. So.
8: 575-00.
9: Why can't it work for you?
8: We are going to come back because we do have other stuff to talk about. I promise. And guess what? We do have a Logan or Provo. If you're not familiar with Logan or Provo, it's a classic and it's coming back next hour in about 30 minutes here. You're going to be able to get your own dose of Logan or Provo. First time we've done it in quite some time. And that and much more. We've got tons to talk about on a Monday. Hit us with a text 575-00. Stay here. It's KSL Brightside.
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9: All right, welcome back. You're listening to KSL Brightside. I'm Ethan Millard here with Alex Keery. And Alex, we got this text. It said, we were talking about, you know, how much of your financial life do you want to share with your kids? How do you train them up and without, you know, demystifying money, all that kind of stuff. And this person texted and they said, you can marry more money in 15 minutes than you can make in a lifetime. And I thought, you know what? That might be a great intro into the news for the 1%. Because I've got some news for the 1%. Are you ready?
8: Oh, yeah. I've got the actual. I thought you meant like just in general going forward. But you're right. I mean, I don't hate it. But we actually do have a full-on intro and it's official. So that makes it this official. Here we go.
12: If your net worth is less than $10 million, don't even bother listening to our news for the 1%.
9: Well, so how are things going in New York City? Well, it kind of depends on what your politics are. It's either a demonic hellscape or an amazing city. But here are the numbers. The number of apartments renting for more than $50,000 a month has more than doubled compared with 2025.
8: Wow.
9: And that is, there are more people than ever in New York City who are paying $50,000 a month in rent. The number renting for more than $100,000 a month is up seven times compared to 2025.
8: You get for 100 grand a month.
9: In other words, in 2026, the ultra luxury real estate market in New York City has gone through the roof.
8: I'm looking. $100,000 a month. I don't think, because like you can't. I can't even put that as like a filter. I'm trying to think what that would be.
9: Laura Klein of Bespoke Real Estate, who recently brokered a rental for a penthouse in Chelsea for $177,000 a month, said that people don't want to compromise. She is currently renting or has a rental for $175,000 a month in Tribeca, as well as $95,000 a month in the Upper East Side. She says, quote, the $100,000 a month number is almost normal now.
8: No, it's, these are, it's renters, not normal.
9: These are renters who want turnkey, unique trophy properties.
8: Okay, Millard, I'm trying to find. Okay, I found a unit. I found a $100,000 a month unit in New York.
9: Let's hear it.
8: You ready for this? This is a, so 100, this is exactly $100,000 a month. It is 15th, it is 68th Street, 15th West 68th Street in New York. All right.
9: I don't know where that is, but
8: it's on 68th Street, you weirdo. Gosh.
9: So it's in New York?
8: Okay. So
9: New York has 68 streets.
8: So here's I love his house for rent. 8-bed, 14-bath. Okay. 8 beds, 14 baths.
9: What?
8: Yeah.
9: What?
8: Yeah, okay.
9: What?
8: Now 10 of the baths are full, 4 or half.
9: Okay. Hold on a minute though.
8: You've seen my wife and I've always said this too. My wife goes, wouldn't it be nice one day if we could make enough money that I want to be in the category where we have more baths in a house than beds? Because that's the thing. People will be like, oh, it's a 5-bedroom, 7-bathroom, and you're like,
9: Yeah. I've seen that before.
8: But
9: right?
8: 8 beds, 14 baths.
9: Almost twice as many bathrooms as bedrooms.
8: Just powder rooms all around.
9: What?
8: I think you and I both know what they're used for.
9: What are they used for?
8: It's so that you can just...
9: Even smaller bedrooms?
8: No. Tiny. No. I'm just saying it's so that you can go, I already used that bathroom today. I'm going to this one. Yeah, that's what it's for.
9: So everyone has like a hidey hole bathroom?
8: Everybody has... Oh, whoa. Where are you going? I'm going to the bathroom. Well, your bathroom's over here. Not right now. It's not.
9: I need this.
8: Yeah. Do you see what I'm saying? So
9: I think I see what you're saying.
8: It's the same reason that there are 50 bathrooms here at this office, or you know, 20 bathroom stalls at this office.
9: So what you're saying is every one of those bedrooms has
8: one.
9: What you're saying is every one of those bedrooms has a married couple in it. Is that what you're saying?
8: Yeah, I guess. I don't know. So 15,000 square feet. Yo, that's what I was going to say. 15,000 square feet. It's a penthouse. I don't even know. Like when people say Upper 15. East Side and stuff like that, I don't know what that is. Oh my goodness. It has eight levels. It has eight levels. 15,000 square feet. You have a basement, a garden floor, a parlor floor, a third, fourth, fifth, sixth floor, and a roof. So you have, holy cow, you have eight levels to this thing. I love parlor floor. Garden floor was wild, and then you got to parlor floor, and I went, okay,
9: we're in a
8: different spot here.
9: You know what I would have? I mean, I would honestly have, if I lived in that house, I'd have the basement, the first floor, the parlor floor,
8: yeah,
9: and then four levels of ceiling, of roof and ceiling.
8: Oh, I would never go up there. And all 14 bathrooms would just be on the top two levels. It was just a maze of bathrooms.
9: If I had eight levels, I'd never go to all those.
8: That's what you get. And I will tell you right now from the pictures, I'm looking at the pictures, and you're listening right now, and you can't see them, obviously. It's all mahogany. Yeah. Like all the stuff it's all mahogany.
9: Leather bound books.
8: It is. It's Ethan's. It's actually
9: books.
8: Ethan's dream. It's those ladders that go, that slide up and down. You know what I mean? It's the ladders that slide up and down the libraries.
9: Yeah.
8: It's just a house full of that.
9: Oh, I would love one of those.
8: It's all just a house full of that.
9: Okay? So here's a text. It says, having lived in New York City, I can tell you that those apartments that have eight bedrooms and 14 bathrooms are often when they buy out an entire floor. So really those bathrooms used to belong to an individual unit, and they probably just expanded the bedrooms from coat closets to large bedrooms.
8: Sure.
9: Now this makes sense. So that floor probably had a couple of different small apartments and a couple of different.
8: From the outside, it looks like a brownstone, like phenomenal building, but the entire building is all
9: chopped up.
8: Yeah. So I get what they're saying.
9: Hmm.
8: That being said, there's a garden floor, a parlor floor, third, fourth, fifth, and sixth floor, and the roof.
9: Yeah.
8: And the basement. So if you can keep up with that.
9: You know what? I guess that's a way to make sure that you're getting your steps in.
8: But you know what?
9: You just make sure your bedroom's on the eighth floor.
8: You know what just gave me the ick? The Zillow rental listings for these that are only between $60,000 and $75,000 a month.
9: Ugh. What are they, homeless shelters?
8: They probably used to be. Yeah. They're all on Manhattan, by the way. They're all...
9: Get shanked in your
8: own
9: house.
8: They're all by Central Park. They're all midtown, mm-hmm. mid-Manhattan. So there you go.
9: So that's in New York?
8: Yeah.
9: So Midtown's in New York?
8: I guess. I mean, I actually have no idea what I'm talking about. I'm going to be honest. It's on the island there, and it's Manhattan's an island, right? Yeah. So it's all on that Manhattan island. And it's just right in the middle.
9: You know what's funny is if you took, so if you were unfamiliar.
8: Central Park West is where that $100,000 was.
9: I'm pretty unfamiliar with New York City.
8: Me too.
9: But I'm familiar enough to know that if you just took, and you didn't know anything about New York, let's say you took a map of New York, and then you had to identify different places, Upper East Side, Upper West Side, downtown, midtown. Yeah. I don't think anyone would be able to do it.
8: Yeah, but everybody knows that person who they lived in New York for a year and a half while their husband was doing an internship or was in, you know, 2 years at law school or whatever. And then mm-hmm. they go, oh, well, when we were in New York.
9: You loved it so much. Go back there.
8: I know. So, by the way, $80,000 a month gets you this five-bedroom, five-bath place. That's much more reasonable. Five bedrooms and five baths sounds terrible, though.
9: How many levels?
8: Just the three, I think. And it looks like an industrial.
9: That's okay.
8: The whole kitchen is like stainless steel. The whole thing.
9: I prefer the mahogany.
8: I know. And I want, like I said, I want ladders that just slide everywhere.
9: Yeah.
8: Every place. All right. Millard, what do you have next on the News of the Morning?
9: Well, we're nearly out. We actually just have like a minute left. And
8: I know,
9: so,
8: but there was one more. I think there was one more rich story, wasn't there?
9: Oh, yeah, there was. But right. it was about the private jets. It's easier than ever to fly private with your own jet.
8: But see, again, that was another story. It's about the unattainable. And because the story starts out with, now with 440,000 households in America that are worth more than $30 million, you're getting a lot more people that are flying private and renting private planes instead of buying their own.
9: Yeah.
8: And so, I thought, oh my gosh, this story is so like there are wealthy people that are sickened by it. They go, I'm so glad we have our own jet. And then there are people like us who go, that must be nice.
9: So there are more charter opportunities and shared seats. So for example, individual shared seats right now in the private market can start around $1,000 per flight hour. So if you wanted a private jet down to St. George or Las Vegas, you're looking at basically $1,000.
8: Yeah.
9: Which is
8: $1,000 American.
9: Well, in $1,000 bags, it's $2,000.
8: I thought you were going to say something like, which is 900 English pounds.
9: Six times what you would pay flying the Delta Connection flight, right?
8: Yeah, how much is that? How much is just the regular? I've only done that flight down.
9: That's around $300.
8: Okay.
9: $350.
8: Is it $600 round trip to St. George?
9: No. That's round trip. That's what I'm saying. Like, yeah, so it's like $350 round trip. Now, it can go up a lot.
8: Yeah, right? Sure.
9: Depending on how close you are to your flight date when you book and any number of things.
8: Did we determine whether or not St. George is a snack market from Salt Lake?
9: No, it's not at all.
8: They don't do?
9: No.
8: All right.
9: In fact, they take snacks from you.
8: They're all giving
9: up. Flight attendants go up and down and they dig through rubbish through your bag and they take snacks.
8: Who's Cheez-Its are these? They're mine now. All right, we'll take a break here. We'll come back around the corner. The 2 o'clock hour rolls on here on KSL Brightside.
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4: Good afternoon. It's 2 o'clock at KSL News Radio. I'm Michelle Rowe, KSL's top local story this hour. Utah's governor is making his debut as an author. Governor Spencer Cox's new book, Off Ramp, How to Be a Peacemaker in an Age of Contempt, comes out on September 8th.
18: Far too many Americans have lost a real friend, a close friend, or a family member to politics, where they don't talk to each other anymore. And that's incredibly damaging. That should not be happening in our country.
4: Governor Cox tells KSL that it's all about listening and respecting one another, even when faced with a different opinion, something that's been important for relationships in his own life.
18: We still disagree, and we still love each other, and we still care about each other, and we can still disagree without hating each other.
4: He says that message could help heal a lot of problems in the country is facing today. Our top national story from ABC News. Jurors in the Massachusetts continue their deliberations in the Lindsay Clancy murder trial. Clancy is accused of intentionally killing her three children back in 2023. ABC's Aaron Katursky in Plymouth, Massachusetts, says supporters have been outside the court and have even cornered Clancy's attorney.
19: There was a complete stranger with her child who came up to Kevin Reddington on his way into court, just gave him a hug and said that it's somebody that she would want with her in a time of need. And so the case has touched a nerve, a referendum on motherhood and mental health. And it's become something more than what the jury is considering, which is a very narrow question. Was this murder or was this madness?
4: Her attorneys say she was suffering from postpartum psychosis. Your money at this moment, we're looking at the Dow down 373 points, S&P is down 25, and NASDAQ down 31. Coming up, if you're heading outdoors, be prepared for heavy rain in some areas. KSL weather is next. KSL News Time, 2:02.
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1: There is a crash on westbound I-80 prior to State Street, blocking a right lane and causing some backups. Also a rollover crash in Davis County, blocking southbound Legacy Parkway in Farmington at the ramp. Also heads up to Summit County drivers. Traffic lights at the Olympic Parkway and SR-224 intersection in Park City are temporarily out of service today, which may cause delays, and police will be directing traffic until 3 p.m. I'm Devin Latore in the KSL Traffic Center.
4: Flooding is possible in some spots today in some central and southern Utah areas. The high for today around 85 and again in the mid-80s tomorrow. But we should be drier, heating up for the weekend to around 90 on Friday. Right now it's mostly cloudy and 82 degrees. I'm Michelle Rowe from the Common Spirit Health Studios. 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We're Utah's news, traffic, and weather station.
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9: All right, welcome back. This is KSL Brightside. I'm Ethan Miller here with Alex Keery. And there's an interesting phenomenon happening in China right now, which is worth discussing, because, I don't know, maybe it just sheds a little bit of insight into the elderly, maybe what our parents are needing or doing. But because of a rapidly aging population, low fertility rates, and a big generation of empty nesters whose real children might work in distant cities or other countries, there is a quickly growing industry of rented adult children. So these are not professional caregivers. These are typically young women, men and women in their 20s and 30s, and they just basically do things that a real family member would. They are rented and they are paid for companionships, chatting, sharing meals, alleviating isolation. They are used for tech assistance. They help seniors navigate modern daily life, helping them configure smartphones and setting up apps, things like that. These young people are surrogate children and rented for errands and medical runs. They might accompany a senior citizen to hospital appointments or to go grocery shopping or other errands. And then also they bring protection and peace of mind. People might feel, hey, if they have a rented son, then that might give them a little bit of extra, you know, protection, for example. They might feel a little bit more secure physically to have a young person, maybe particularly a young man with them. And so these are all the different reasons why this is a rapidly growing service in the Chinese economy. They run for a three-hour session. You can expect to pay between $29 and $88 US dollars for 3 hours.
8: So
9: that's between $10 and $30 an hour is what you might pay.
8: So adult children.
9: Yeah.
8: So these are couples that are doing this. Because there's another thing that I saw that people do in China, which is they'll rent. I feel like every movie plot is like this.
9: Yeah.
8: Not every movie plot, but a lot of movie plots are like this. Where it's like, hey, I've got to prove to my parents that I'm dating somebody, so I'm gonna get a fake date.
9: Oh, you know what I mean? Yes, this is a.
8: So that's also because they say driven by strict cultural expectations, A multi-billion dollar market has grown for this quote-unquote companionship economy in China. And so they will have fake relationships to please their parents.
9: Okay.
8: To get them off their back, basically.
9: Right.
8: Holiday deflection. This is like so many, Ethan, this is so many of the, what's the card company that does the movies?
9: Hallmark?
8: Of the Hallmark movies.
9: Yeah.
8: This is all so many Hallmark movies. And then by the end, they fall in love. These contracts are highly specific, though. Renters pay premium daily rates for hand-holding, eating family dinners, but strict rules are generally forbid actual physical intimacy, kissing, etc. Shared children for lonely elders. But that part, actually, where they're helping them around the house, makes sense to me. Like, that would make sense. I would want my parents to, quote, adopt an adult child if they were together and I was like out of state, for example, and they're both in their 60s and you go,
9: isolation is a problem.
8: Isolation is a problem, but also, like, let's say, because when my dad was in his early 70s, he was having health issues. And if they had somebody that was living at the home that was a quote unquote adopted adult child that basically did all of the stuff around the house and helped out, then I'd feel a little less, you know what though? I'd feel nervous about them trying to be like, you know what, you should write me down as a new beneficiaries. Just like all of your kids, erase them off of that. Let's put me on there. You're right, Mike. You're a great guy. I'm not saying like, oh,
9: would do that.
8: I don't want them to steal my inheritance. I'm saying I don't want my parents to get duped.
9: Yes.
8: You know
9: and
8: I mean?
9: That is, you would, in a service like this, you would definitely want safeguards. You would definitely, you would need to prohibit, like you would need to literally prohibit anything like that. This texture, we have one texture in at 57500. Says, I heard of seniors in America who are moving in a college age person to clean and cook and help around the house and in return for free rent. So you might move. So like you have,
8: is that worth the $900 a month or whatever rent costs for like a single room somewhere around here?
9: Well, let's say you lived here in Salt Lake within striking distance of the U, right?
8: And a Smith's.
9: And you could bring someone and say, hey, if you will do these things around the house for me, you can live here rent-free.
8: $1,500 is a single room now, Caitlin, for somebody in... Okay. All right.
2: It's, pretty close. I'd say 13 to 15 is...
8: Jeez.
9: For a single room?
2: It is, but...
8: I remember paying a summer rate one time as a student at BYU, because spring and summer was its own separate, like, contract. It's not the case now. But spring and summer, I remember renting a room with my roommates. We all paid like $75 a piece a month because they're like, oh, yeah, because it was the vacancies were so big in the spring and the summer.
9: Yeah.
8: They couldn't get that many people to get in there. And so rent was always like a quarter of what it normally was.
9: Yeah.
8: We paid $80 a month to live at a place.
9: Yeah.
8: It's crazy. Now $1,500 a month? No thanks. No wonder your kids can't afford a dang house in 20, what year are we in?
9: 2026, okay. Man.
8: And we're almost to September tomorrow. So congratulations, we are 8 months officially through the year. Isn't that depressing? You just got a depressed look on your face.
9: Earlier today, someone at my other job over at T-Time said we have 18 Mondays left.
8: Gross.
9: And I was like, "What? You got your Christmas shopping done yet?"
8: But that actually sounds like more. If you would have said how many Mondays left, I was like, "Oh, maybe 10." But see, when you say 18, then I go, that's a long way still to go.
9: It had the opposite effect on me.
8: Well, don't worry, because Costco has their entire Christmas stuff set up now. Like, Halloween is already out, I feel like, at the Costco. Mm. It's all just Christmas stuff. All right.
9: Jeez.
8: What else you got, Miller?
9: Well, that was pretty much it. I just wanted to kind of get your take on this rapidly growing industry in China where elderly individuals hire adult children for rent.
8: Yeah, and I don't know if... Janice pointed it out. Paid campaigns are no new concept. I get it.
9: This is
8: different.
9: This is a different
8: version of what we've seen.
9: Yeah.
8: When they say it's a multi-billion dollar industry, like, I'm surprised that we haven't gone more down that route. I guess we have people who do in-home care. Like, you can get specific elder care in your home and you don't have to say, oh, it's a paid friend. You know what I mean? Who helps us with mom. But maybe that's a better way for mom to be able to feel good about it. Not that they're just a CNA or a nurse coming in and doing some assisting. Anyway, those are my thoughts on the whole deal. But I also look at it and wonder how much something like that could cost. And childcare is not as expensive as $88. $88 an hour for adult kids that parents are adopting so that they can feel like they're still. What does that get you? $88 a month. Are they doing all the chores around the house? Are they cleaning the home? And how far across this thing does it go?
9: Yeah.
8: These relationships, do they say, hey, we need you to act like a spoiled teenager down in the basement. Don't come out for hours at a time.
9: Mm-hmm.
8: And I want to come down there and I'm going to give you a piece of my mind. Okay? That'll be tomorrow. And then the next day, I just need you to take Suzette to the to the doctor. She's got a few appointments. I've got golf, obviously, but so yeah. Take your mom, wink, to the hospital or to her doctor's appointments, okay? Because I feel like that would be, I don't know, that actually all sounds really convenient though too.
9: We got a texting in alerting us to a problem on Redwood Road. There is emergency activity on Redwood Road up in Salt Lake, and it looks like they're restricting traffic between 9th. Well, it looks like between Indiana Avenue and California Avenue. So that's what, about 8th South down to 13th South. Looks like they're restricting traffic on Redwood Road between those two points. So if you're on Redwood Road heading north or south there, or if you're coming up on California, then that is something you might want to watch out for. And I think that Ricky's chasing this down. She'll probably have an update for us. Here anytime soon, but just wanted to make sure that you saw that and were, you know, ready to kind of reroute yourself if you happen to be in that area. Probably not a ton of people. Well, no, it's Redwood Road through there. There's probably quite a bit of traffic, you know, on any given day. A lot of truck traffic anyway, because it's a real kind of light industrial area. But all right, Alex, should we take a break here?
8: We should.
9: Because I think when we come back, we got something special.
8: We do. We got a Logan of Provo. We haven't done a Logan of Provo in a minute. And if you're not familiar with what Logan of Provo is, You have police activity that has been reported. Sometimes it's absolutely hilarious. Sometimes you're like, oh, I know exactly where that is. But you have to guess. Is it in Logan or is it in Provo? Stay right here with us. More to go. It is KSL Brightside.
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7: Hi, this is Doug Wright, and there are three terrific productions underway right now at Hale Center Theater. 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
9: Okay, welcome back. You're listening to KSL Brightside. I'm Ethan Millard here with Alex Geary, and we got big problems. If you're on Redwood Road in Salt Lake, they basically have stopped traffic between about Indiana and California. They've got it completely closed, both directions in between there. And Salt Lake City Police Department say they've confirmed this is a fatal crash.
8: Mm.
9: So that's a really, really tough thing. So they've got a whole investigation going. So don't expect to pass through Redwood Road anytime soon. It looks like this crash is in right around 10th South, 10th or 11th South, but they're traffic is obviously being diverted off of onto California and Indiana, and it looks like only local traffic is getting into some of those other streets, but you're not going to get through. It is Redwood Road's completely blocked right there around 11th South in Salt Lake, and it's they're saying it's a fatal crash. So Ricky's, I'm sure, is going to have more information on this as it comes up, but boy, what a terrible thing. Terrible thing to have happened.
8: Yeah, it's a bad deal. You always hate to see these accidents, obviously because of the fatal nature of it, but also it shuts down so much of the city when this happens.
9: And yeah,
8: with good reason. I mean, they have to do the full investigation.
9: Well, in an afternoon, to have Redwood Road shut down in Salt Lake,
8: right?
9: That's going to cause a ripple effects in terms of traffic throughout the whole West Side. So it's going to be a mess.
8: All right, Millard.
9: Let's pivot to something that we've been threatening to do for some time.
8: Well, that's right. This is one that we haven't been able to do very often. It was a staple of the old Nightside project, and it is now part of the Brightside catalog. And that
9: repertoire.
8: And we need to bring it back more because I think we need to understand there are all sorts of crimes going on across the Wasatch Front, north to south of the state. The question is this. Did it happen in Logan or in Provo?
16: Could it be a cow or a cougar? Guess between your favorite college town. Is it Logan or Provo?
9: Who did write that one?
8: Don't blame me for that. That's got to be a Cheryl situation. Is it a cow?
9: Or a cougar.
8: Or is it a cougar? This promo written by a ute. You know what I mean? Like that. 1,000%.
9: Oh, my goodness.
8: If it's got a creamery, we've got the police beat. I do love how Utah's like this. Yeah, you guys can fight over you guys' little ice cream. How good your ice cream is. Oh, my ice cream is better than your ice cream.
9: So growing up, I wasn't aware that BYU was an ice cream thing. Growing up, I was aware of Aggie ice cream.
8: That is a lie.
9: Do you feel, which one is more iconic? Is it Aggie ice cream or is it?
8: Now, here's the thing. BYU I moved into the state. Sorry. I moved into the state to go to BYU.
9: Was it for the ice cream?
8: And that's how they recruited me. Eat this and we'll see if we'll accept you. No, I didn't know. Obviously, the Aggies mean that they're an agricultural school.
9: Yeah.
8: So having a creamery,
9: This is why I assume that.
8: But
9: the
8: I also grew up, when we lived in Texas, the Texas A&M Aggies were also an agricultural school. Yeah. And people weren't going, you have to have Aggie ice cream. That wasn't a thing down there.
9: Well, that's their problem.
8: Because they were more like, we've spliced the genes of these two sheep. Like, that was more their, that was more their thing. They were like, we've studied the ice cream. Right. We've studied bat guano. Yeah, yeah. That was more along. And admittedly, having a creamery at your school is way cooler than having, we have the best bat studies of all of America. All right, so here's what we do. So explain it, Ethan, to the people who are listening out there.
9: So Alex has got a police blotter, and he's going to roll out criminal stories, things that happened on the mean streets of either Logan or Provo, and I have to identify which is which. I have to see if I can get it right, see if I can guess right, if I can discern, if I can read between the lines and figure out whether the terrible crimes committed were in Logan or Provo.
8: Ethan, a welfare check was performed at blank housing.
9: Okay.
8: After a manager had reported accumulated packages on the front porch and multiple attempts to contact the resident who did not respond. Officers were unable to reach the resident by phone and subsequently contacted the emergency contact that was given through the school. Now, we've gone pretty far here.
9: Yeah.
8: Nobody can get a hold of them. At which point that family member advised them that they were traveling outside the country for a couple of weeks and that they would come pick up the packages. The person has not been murdered, as far as we know.
9: As far as we know.
8: Logan or Provo.
9: Oh, geez. This is a

0: gosh, what's the word I'm looking for?
1: I don't know. I'd love to hear carefully. This. I want to hear it.
0: Nosy?
1: No, for sure. I think that's for sure. Okay.
0: Okay.
1: Ethan, officers responded to assist local police. Take with that what you will.
0: Okay.
1: On an incident at a local grocery store where officers investigated a 60-year-old woman who was asked if she had put multiple gallons of milk under her blouse at the store. When confronted at the store, the woman said she was willing to put the milk jugs back.
0: So she had milk jugs hidden in her dress?
1: Yes.
0: All right, so there are a couple of things. And one, milk says to me, Aggie, stealing milk, though, of all the things you could steal.
1: Also, these aren't necessarily specific to the universities because this is a 60-year-old woman.
0: I know that, but I'm thinking, okay, so milk, you know, you mentioned Utah State's Aggie thing. But then again, like stealing milk is a wholesome enough crime that I would think Provo.
1: I think so too.
0: She was wearing a dress. Mm-hmm. I would think Provo just because, you know, church clothes. I'm going to say Provo.
1: Yeah. It's actually Logan.
0: Oh, geez.
1: Yeah, it was the Smiths up there in Logan.
0: I'm 0-for.
1: I'm 0-for too.
0: I'm 0-for.
1: Officers are dispatched to...
0: I'm leaning too hard on the stereotypes.
1: You're thinking too much too.
0: I'm leaning too hard.
1: You just have to answer.
0: Yeah, you're right.
1: Officers responded to a party who had stated that they were walking through a trail between some bushes in parking lot blank when they noticed two syringes on the ground.
0: Oh, my goodness.
1: They stated that they felt they should be discarded properly and not just left there. The officer then rolled their eyes, took possession of the syringe, and threw them away at the blank EMS office. Now, the officer rolling their eyes obviously was added. Added deal.
0: Oh, geez. I'm going to say this one is Provo.
1: Yeah, this one is Provo. Yeah, you got it. I just love the idea. And nowadays we go like this. Gosh, these GLP-1ers out there, I got to get this before my class. Because there's two syringes in the bushes.
0: That's drugs.
1: But at the University of, but at BYU's parking lot 59. It says lot 59. What
0: so
1: the
0: it
1: heck?
0: It could be diabetes, right?
1: I think you mean the diabetes.
0: Could be the diabetes.
1: Mm-hmm. Officers responded to a door alarm at the tennis court buildings.
0: Okay.
1: The door was actually found to be secure and no signs of entry or damage to the door. So someone just straight up.
0: Just lied. I'm going to say no signs of entry. That is Logan.
1: Yeah, it's Provo.
0: Oh, is it Provo?
1: Yeah, the tennis court building in Provo.
0: That's great to know that there was no forced entry into the tennis building.
1: Police responded to blankety blank on a report of a traffic accident. The collision was determined to be non-reportable. I love when they showed up.
0: What's a non-reportable?
1: I don't know.
0: What's a non-reportable
1: The drivers
0: crash?
1: Involved had already exchanged the required information and prior to the officer's arrival. What is it, non-reportable?
0: I don't know.
1: But you know what was funny about all this is it's been reported in the police blotter.
0: Yeah. That is wholesome enough. These are both communities where people would have just worked it out on their own before the police show up
1: and they go, excuse me, what happened here, Nico? We already exchanged
0: information. Thanks, officer. We got it taken care of. I'm going to say it's Logan. We're back up in Cache Valley.
1: Your picker's going wrong.
0: Oh,
1: it was lot 26 on BYU's campus.
0: Oh, geez.
1: Yeah.
0: Geez, just going terrible.
1: No, you're doing a great job.
0: I'll tell you what, though. I'm a believer, and we got to go to a break. I'm a believer in calling the police in any kind of crash, even small ones. Because I was in a crash with a kid, and he was really, really nice, and I thought, you know, let's just handle it ourselves. And that was the worst thing I could have possibly done. He played dumb, denied everything.
1: Oh, yeah.
0: It was just, terrible.
1: Can I just read one more?
0: Oh, yeah. All right, one more.
1: Police and wildlife officials, you never love to hear this, both respond to the report of a vehicle collision at blank, where a deer was found in the road. When approached, the deer had been found to have been passed away. Why are we saying it like this?
0: That is a ridiculous way to phrase that.
1: He's been passed. And like, did they do this with the eyes too? Did they do the two eyes over it, like with the fingers? Mm-hmm. They shut his eyes
0: they
1: for him?
0: His eyes. Well, since it's the Bears that have lately been in Provo, I'm going to say the deer are up in Cache Valley.
1: Up in Cache Valley?
0: So this is Logan.
1: I thought you were going to go Utah. It was a Utah State situation.
0: Yeah.
1: You did it. Way to lock it out right. All right. We've got news, traffic, and weather right now. Good version of, that was a fun edition of Logan or Provo. We'll play again in the near future. So hit us with your text, 57500. If you've got a weird link to a story you want me to read on Logan or Provo, and do it next time.

0: I will do it. We'll come back. More to go after news, traffic and weather right here at the KSL Brightside.
1: 2:31 in KSL News Radio. I'm Claire Scott, KSL's top story this hour. It is developing news. A fatal crash has shut down both directions of Redwood Road just past 10 South this hour. It looks like multiple cars are involved, but it's unclear how many. Salt Lake Police say the road will be closed for several hours while they investigate. We'll continue to bring you the latest. Utah is getting a brand new weapon to fight against fraud. Today, the Utah Fraud Prevention Coalition announced the creation of a financial crimes investigation center. President of the Utah Bankers Association, Howard Headley, says it combines banks, credit unions, and law enforcement to go after financial fraudsters, which are becoming more of a threat from overseas.
2: The FCIC will coordinate our efforts also with other states and the White House and the Department of Justice, so that we can extend our reach into these foreign nation states where these attacks are being launched.
1: That includes international crime rings. The state attorney general says Utahns lost $108 million to this type of crime just last year. Our top national story this hour, Transportation Secretary Sean Duffy is cracking down on cases of fraud and abuse in the trucking licensing industry. News Nation's Hannah Brandt reports.
3: They're closing down immediately 110 schools that they say are the greatest offenders of that English proficiency rule, meaning that commercial drivers have to have English proficiency levels in order to be licensed and on the road. Beyond that, they've identified another 160 commercial driving schools that they say are also suspected of fraudulent behavior. And he described that as having not essentially legitimate training methods for their commercial drivers.
1: The Transportation Department is teaming up with DHS on the Trucking Task Force. Your money at this moment. The Dow is down 374 points after closing. The S&P closed down 25 points. And coming up, flash flood warnings in southern Utah today. KSL weather is next. KSL News Time, 2:33.
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11: We do have a full road closure in both directions, north and southbound Redwood Road, due to a fatal accident at about 10th South. So anywhere from 9th to about 1300 South. You need to just avoid the area. A lot of emergency crews are going to be on the scene for a few hours at least. An accident still being cleared westbound to I-80 approaching State Street. They do now have it over to the right shoulder. Another crash on I-80 westbound, and this is just before Redwood Road. That's also being moved out of traffic. Ricky Meese in the KSL Traffic Center.
1: There's a flash flood watch across most of central and southern Utah today. Several warnings in place as well, including Zion National Park and Bryce Canyon National Park. Along the Wasatch Front, we're expecting highs in the mid-80s and some pockets of heavy rain this afternoon. Right now, it is 84 and mostly cloudy. I'm Claire Scott from the KSL Common Spirit Health Studios. 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
13: Okay, welcome back. This is KSL Bright Side. I'm Ethan Miller here with Alex Keery. And we got a text message here. It says, is there a set time or day that you do first world problems? And there is. It's on Fridays. Friday's the last segment of the show. So right around like, 2:50 on Saturdays, on Fridays, that's when we do first world problems. And so if you have a first world problem that you are thinking of.
0: What, Logan or Provo triggered a
13: I think it did,
0: a first world problem situation?
13: And so if you've got one you're thinking of, don't text it to us now.
0: I mean, text it to me because I'll laugh, but.
13: But if you want us to read it on Friday when we do it, you need to text us on Friday during the show, and then we'll do it.
0: Somebody said, because we had this back and forth about the Aggie ice cream thing, Aggie versus Cougar ice cream.
13: Mm-hmm.
0: This one says Aggie ice cream because it's been around longer.
13: Yeah.
0: I don't disagree. I think that here's the thing. And then this one says Cedar Hills has a place that sells Aggie ice cream. It is so good. What's going on over here? Like, what are you? What's going on?
13: I turned my microphone off. It didn't matter.
0: No, it sounded through. Like you were wrapping a gift box.
13: Oh, I see. Caitlin's laughing. I was trying to be surreptitious about it.
0: Nothing surreptitious about cellophane.
13: I'm unwrapping a protein bar.
0: Okay. It's good fine. For you. Now you're looking out for yourself.
13: I'm trying to look out for myself.
0: Hey, but here's what I was going to say about the ice cream thing. So in Mountain Green. In okay. Mountain Green, yeah. Not to be confused with Fountain Green, because Fountain Green is a place. But up in Mountain Green, there is a Lee's grocery store. And their ice cream aisle, I don't know if other Lee's do this. I don't have a lot of other Lee's groceries that I go to in my life. But there specifically, in Mountain Green, the new Lee's that's attached to the Ace Hardware up there.
13: Yeah.
0: I mean, this must be a massive coup for their whole neighborhood up there.
13: Yeah.
0: Because their ice cream section has an Aggie and BYU section.
13: No kidding.
0: Yes.
13: So you can try them out. You can compare them.
0: And we buy both when we're up there.
13: All right. So.
0: Because BYU's got the Graham Canyon that I like.
13: Yeah.
0: And then Aggie ice cream has a superior mint ice cream. So.
13: But let me ask you.
0: Yep.
13: So I feel like I can trust you to give me a fair.
0: Yeah. I've
13: overall,
0: I've eaten many, many calories of both of those.
13: Overall, would you say that one of the others better, just kind of overall?
0: I've definitely had more BYU Creamery ice cream just because I covered BYU football for 20 seasons, or 19 seasons. This would have been 20, but... and the thing is, I've had a lot more pints. So there's more... I'm a lot more pints in, and so I've established a little bit more of a taste for it. I mean, ice cream's ice cream though, Ethan. I mean, that's not. Here's the thing: both ice creams are high quality. They're high fat. High butter fat. You know what I mean? Nobody's calling it a frozen dairy dessert, which is a big win. Because if you go and look, do you know that Breyer's ice cream is not actually like most of the time you look at it, it says frozen dairy dessert because it doesn't get up to the level of ice cream. What are we selling?
13: Yeah, but I'm a cheap date, man. I don't notice that kind of stuff.
0: You should.
13: Is it cold? Is it sweet?
0: It tastes like ice cream. Yeah, and it's got a little bit of icicles going on in it because they don't have enough dairy in it.
13: You've got a bad palate. Well, I never said I was a sophisticated person. I just said I liked ice cream. We got a message from Andy, a text from Andy, our colleague Andy.
0: Andy Cup.
13: He says, I went to BYU and Aggie ice cream wins every dang time.
0: I told you it has a superior mint chocolate chip.
13: He also says Lee's in North Salt Lake does this.
0: Yeah, I love it, dude. I will. I'm telling you because we like both of them. And the thing about Aggie ice cream is you can still get in that nostalgic cardboard square.
13: Yeah.
0: You know what I mean?
13: Yeah, the old cardboard square.
0: Oh, dude, the cardboard square.
13: It's not even cardboard. It is card.
0: It's just paper. Yeah.
13: Okay, here's another text. BYU ice cream to me is my childhood. Yeah, my dad made five of the flavors, including Bishop's Bash and the Grand Canyon. Is there a Bishop's Bash?
0: Yeah, and I can't remember what's in it. I think it's just chock full of all the things. Hopes, dreams. There's like some donuts from the last youth activity in it.
13: Whatever's still in the candy bowl.
0: It's a bunch of stuff it's a bunch of stuff that you hope nourishes and strengthens your body.
13: Alex, you know what I love to do on stressful days?
0: Yeah, I do.
13: And I know people are having stressful time out there because we already know that there are crashes out there. Fort Union, 13th East, there's a crash that's been affecting things along Fort Union. There is also a terrible crash up in Salt Lake on Redwood Road. Redwood Road is actually closed both directions at about, about 11th South?
0: Sure.
13: Closed both directions. Yeah, some terrible, terrible things happening out there. And I love to sit and think about where I might go and travel. I like to think about vacation and traveling on stressful days. So let's do a travel club.
14: Sure, you could get a free night's stay, but you have to stay for the whole presentation. Ethan and Alex want you to join the KSL Brightside Vacation Club.
13: Okay, I'm going to introduce you to a new travel term. It's called shoulder season. Now, shoulder season.
0: And Caitlin both pretended like you were like, yeah, do you know what shoulder season is?
13: Well, I learned about it.
0: I didn't know what it was.
13: I learned about it today.
0: Oh, okay.
13: But the metaphor made sense to me, okay? The shoulder season, shoulders are on the sides, right? Okay. Shoulder season are on your side. So if you think about the main travel season being basically the summertime, kids are out of school. Shoulder season is spring and fall.
0: Okay.
13: Okay. So after the kids go back to school, before they get off school, that's the shoulder season. Now, here's the interesting thing. In 2023, if you booked domestic flights during the shoulder season, you would save an average of 20% on those flights by booking in the spring and the fall versus the summer. But now in 2026, that has flipped. And now booking in the shoulder season costs slightly more than summer flights on average. Flights from the U.S. to the top 10 international destinations are 3.2% more expensive this fall compared to summer, which is super, super disappointing because Emily and I have had a trip that we've been planning for a long, long time. We're finally doing it this year.
0: We overpaid.
13: And we tried to do a shoulder season thing, and it looks like it's backfiring on us.
0: I've had that happen. You can't look.
13: In the top 10,
0: you just can't look. Just don't look.
13: In the top 10 domestic hotspots, fall lodging prices are 20% higher than summertime rates. Internationally, it is higher, a lot less higher, only 0.7% higher. 20% higher than in the summer. In other words, that whole shoulder season versus peak season has flipped. Now, apparently peak season, at least for 2026, peak season was spring and fall, not summer.
0: Hey, did the upgrade to Delta One ever work out?
13: Well, I won't know if I get upgraded. I won't know if I'm going to get the upgrade until
0: like day
13: closer.
0: Of?
13: Well, yeah, because I'm just waiting.
0: Are you knocking on family's doors and be like, I think it'd be in your best interest if you didn't travel. I saw you flying Delta One.
13: I should find out who's in there. And I should just say, you know, I'd hate for something terrible to happen.
0: Suddenly all these cancellations start to happen on your flight. And then looks like Mr. and Mrs. Miller just got upgraded.
13: I think I could tell them. I could go to them and I could say, hey, you know, I see you're going on this flight. I think that's great, but I'd hate for something bad to happen.
0: So wait, can I ask you from a food perspective if they give you something different on Delta One versus Premier Select? Because Premier Select is essentially the old school first class or business class. Like, is the food going to be any different?
13: I don't know.
0: I'm going
13: to
0: look it up for you.
13: I've never done this. I just have the option to being upgraded into Delta One.
0: Yeah.
13: because I've never been in this position. I could never buy Delta One, right? I could never afford to buy.
0: No, I got you.
13: It's ridiculous, but I actually can be waitlisted for this flight, which means if enough people, that means there's a chance. We got an update on this crash on Redwood Road. So this is according to the UTA's Gavin Gustafson, this crash on Redwood Road, which closed Redwood Road in both directions. They say it involved a bus and that there are injuries on the bus and several people have been transported to the hospital. It was a head-on collision. And we understood previously the police department told us that there was a fatality in this crash, but I guess we don't know if the fatality was on the bus or if it wasn't on the bus.
0: Interesting.
13: I bet if it was between a bus and the car, my guess would be the fatality is on the car side, and that's because it sounds like they're reporting the injuries on the bus kind of slightly separately.
0: Okay.
13: So, boy, what a terrible, terrible thing. So there you go. So a little more information. If you just tuned in, Redwood Road is still closed both directions at around 11 South. So make sure that you manage that. And they're saying this was a head-on collision with a UTA bus and that several people from the bus have been transported to the hospital and there is one fatality. And so there's still a lot that we don't know, but gosh, what a terrible thing to have happen.
0: All right.
13: Do you want to do a little more on the travel section?
0: No, we got to take a break.
13: Oh my gosh, you're right.
0: We're going to take a break because then we'll come back and then we have a question of the day for AI for our local robot. Our local chatbot that's going to work us through this last segment here is to get you ready for the afternoon news. So stay right here with us. More to go right around the corner. It is KSL Brightside.
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13: Okay, welcome back. You're listening to KSL Brightside. I'm Ethan Millard here with Alex Keery. This is our final segment. We're going to be saying goodbye to you till tomorrow afternoon and handing the reins over to Jeff Kaplan. And he and his team are going to handle the news for the rest of the afternoon. But we did want to give you the update that we just got a couple of minutes ago. Terrible situation unfolding on Redwood Road in Salt Lake City. Redwood Road right now is closed at about 11th South. They're investigating a fatal crash, which involved a UTA bus. They're telling us it was a head-on collision and that there is one fatality and several people from the bus have been transported to the hospital. That's according to UTA's Gavin Gustafson. And so we're just, you know, there's a lot we still don't know about that. We don't know which side the fatality was on, the bus side or the car truck side. And we're going to be getting you information on that throughout the rest of the day. And then, of course, the traffic center is going to be watching the status of Redwood Road because, I mean, Redwood Road's a big deal street in Salt Lake. So, as you can imagine, they're trying to kind of wave people off onto California and Indiana, which I think California is, what, 13th South, and Indiana is, I want to say, 8th South. And so that's where they're trying to kind of wave people off of Redwood Road onto those streets. So if you're in that area, if Redwood Road is part of your normal commute, you're going to want to keep that in mind as you're kind of moving around for your afternoon, getting ready to head home. When you're investigating, I mean, we can all guess. Number one, it's a fatal crash. Number two, it involves a UTA bus. This is going to take longer than usual. They're going to make sure that every T is crossed and every I is dotted as they investigate this. And so I wouldn't expect Redwood Road to be available to you there in that along that stretch anytime soon. That's just, I think the prudent thing is to just take that off the board for at least the next hour or two. Don't you think, Alex?
0: Smart plan for all of the reasons of not just the, you know, making sure that the cops can do their duty. That's the bottom line.
13: Yeah.
0: Make sure we can figure this thing out the best way.
13: But ultimately, Ricky Meese is going to, you know.
0: You know what? I would assume that Jeff Kaplan and Ricky and the rest of the traffic center and everybody in the afternoon news are going to be able to make sure and get you hooked up here.
13: Yeah, so, but just terrible. Terrible, terrible.
0: I've got a couple of things to work out here, and that is I have a very important question for our AI question of the day to wrap things up.
2: When Google just isn't enough, and thinking for yourself is just too hard, here's your AI question of the day.
0: Okay. I asked a very specific question now, and that is because I was like, look, we all know that because Ethan's looking for a possible, is it a free upgrade?
13: Oh, on my flight?
0: Yeah.
13: Yes, it would be a free upgrade to Delta.
0: If it's available. From Salt Lake City to London.
13: Because so Delta doesn't usually upgrade you to Delta One.
0: Right.
13: But I had an upgrade certificate that got me out of main cabin into premium select.
0: Okay.
13: So I got into premium select for free with this upgrade certificate.
0: Sure.
13: And then I get waitlisted into Delta One.
0: So premium select is basically business class.
13: Yeah. No, Delta
0: One
13: is...
0: You definitely have to have this music ready. Here's why.
13: Yeah.
0: Because the AI question of the day is this.
13: Okay.
0: What is the difference in meal service?
13: Okay.
0: from Premium Select to Delta One.
13: Okay.
0: This is what's at stake here. S-T-A-K.
13: Zing.
0: This is what's at stake here for Ethan. Because
13: let's hear it.
0: I thought initially, like, whatever, lay flat a little bit, maybe on the Delta One, but you're essentially probably going to get the same food. You will not be getting the same food, by the way.
13: Oh, really?
0: Oh, no. So I asked specifically about Delta Premium Select, which is what you're doing, right?
13: Yeah.
0: Versus Delta One, right. Salt Lake City to London, Heathrow specifically.
13: Yeah.
0: Okay? It says it's a meaningful... The meal service is meaningfully different.
13: Okay.
0: Meaning they still want to make sure that you know you're in Delta One and not in this... Bleh,
13: not at the, Premier the homeless Premier shelter Select. Back in Premium yeah. Select. Yeah.
0: So the Delta Premium Select, you're going to get the elevated international meal if you're there. 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
0: Delta One has a dedicated, separately plated appetizer course.
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0: Now we're talking. 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
0: Dessert included. 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On Delta One, it's all the same, except mm-hmm. for bigger cups. larger premium drink selection
13: even
0: on top
13: more
0: of the fact
13: Biscoff
0: larger,
13: cookies.
0: Yes,
13: even
0: yeah,
13: more.
0: Huge Biscoff cookies, just one big one.
13: And as many as you want.
0: Snacks are complimentary in Delta Premium Select, but they're more substantial mid-flight snacks on Delta One. Mm-hmm. This one, meal pre-selection, yes, and yes for both.
13: Okay.
0: The seat is a lay flat. Now, yeah, they say that in Delta One, your pre-meal selections, you still get warm nuts and a hot towel.
13: So you get a pre-meal?
0: You get the hot nuts and the warm towel, too.
13: Mm.
0: Here's the thing.
13: I don't think I've ever had warm nuts.
0: No, and I think what happens is that they do that, and it sounds like something that, like, in the 70s they tried, and then people were like, that's kind of funny. They heat up the nuts. I don't know.
13: They, like, put them in the sun?
0: Microwave? I'm not sure.
13: Can you microwave nuts?
0: Just right next to the jet.
13: On them for a while?
0: Yeah, yeah. So then guess what happens? You get those, but no one, but I guess, obviously they still keep that as a service because people are still asking for it.
13: I guess, yeah.
0: I thought aerosolized, you know, nut dust from all the other different tree nuts and almonds and peanuts and all that over the years have taken...
13: I've taken any kind of nuts
0: out of the game of airlines.
13: Well, I'll tell you what I'm interested in. So I'm going to be waitlisted because I had the free upgrade certificate.
0: That's awesome.
13: I'm going to be waitlisted for Delta One, which means I guess it's a Thunderdome situation at the airport.
0: You might find out 7 minutes before the flight leaves.
13: And I'm going to have to, they're going to make me fight for it.
0: It's between you guys. And it's you and Mirror. Like, it's going to be Alt Universe Ethan Millard and Emily Millard. All universe. You guys are staring at each other, and then you have to punch them out. It's fine. You'll lose, by the way.
13: I'll be ready.
0: Yeah. Okay. Hey, Jeff Kaplan's Afternoon News coming right up. News, traffic, and weather. All of it. All the important stuff. You don't want to miss any of it. Stay with us right now.
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22: Good afternoon, 3 o'clock at KSL News Radio. I'm Jeff Kaplan. We're at 88 in Salt Lake City, KSL's top story. Central and southern Utah are getting ready for more heavy rain this afternoon. A flash flood warnings are already in place for Zion National Park. They've already been seeing storm cells over the past hour. Other parks in Utah are on high alert. KSL News Radio's Eric Cabrera is on Utah Flood Watch. He's joining us live with more. Eric?
23: Jeff, and this isn't just a concern inside the parks.
4: The National Weather Service has a flood watch covering the southern two-thirds of Utah through 9 tonight, including places like the San Pete and Sevier Valleys, Castle Country, and the San Rafael Swell. And we're already seeing some of what forecasters warned us about earlier today. The latest warning around Zion also includes Springdale, nearby slot canyons, and the East Fork of the Virgin River, with the Weather Service calling the flash flooding threat their life-threatening. Senior meteorologist Monica Tefagan told me that if you're thinking about heading into a slot canyon, changing those plans is the safer move.
5: On a day like this, you don't even want to consider going into those slot canyons. You want to find something else to do.
4: And this can be dangerous even when it's not raining directly overhead. Water from storms farther away can quickly rush into dry washes, streams, and canyons. 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
22: Thanks, Eric. At the Grand Canyon, the flash floods came and they went, leaving behind a trail of death and destruction. Two people killed and the search is on for more than a dozen missing hikers. ABC's Melissa Aiden is on the North Rim where rescuers are searching a remote area.
6: Where we are, it is miles away down in that Bright Angel Phantom Ranch area where this dangerous flash flooding happened. And there is no cell service. It is very hard to get a hold of people. So unless you have a satellite phone, it is very difficult for campers or hikers to get word that they are okay.
22: The National Park Service says search efforts could be slowed by today's thunderstorms. State leaders are in Lindell today. They're surveying damage from the weekend storms there. The small town in Millard County was hit with wind up to 100 miles an hour. Meteorologists are looking into whether a tornado made things worse. Attorney General Derrick Brown posted a video to Instagram. See, he's standing in the middle of a cornfield that was utterly demolished.
23: We just came from the downtown area of the city where there's a lot of people there that are just coming together to pick things up and engage in the cleanup.
22: Brown was there with Congresswoman Celeste Malloy. They spent the day picking up debris and meeting with local officials. KSL News Time 3:03. Developing news, police are now investigating a fatal accident on Redwood Road involving a UTA bus this afternoon. Utah Transit Authority says it was a head-on collision. Several people on the bus had to be transported to the hospital. Police have shut down both directions on Redwood Road, and they say this closure is going to stay in place for the next several hours. We're going to continue to follow updates on the story, so stay with us this afternoon right here on KSL News Radio. We're learning more about an accidental shooting in Sandy. A 5-year-old was killed over the weekend. With details, KSL News Radio's Reagan Edelman.
24: We still don't know what led up to the accident or the identity of the victim, but Sandy police say it was, quote, a tragic accident involving young children. They responded to the call just before 1 p.m. on Saturday afternoon, and a 5-year-old with a gunshot wound was quickly transported to the local hospital with life-threatening injuries and later passed away.
22: In light of the accident, police are urging everyone to be careful with firearms, especially around children. KSL News Time 3:04. Our top national story, Kalshi has issued its first ever lifetime ban. And it's against a former congressman.
25: Kalshi has issued its first ever lifetime ban to former congressman George Santos. The platform says he manipulated certain markets on the platform with his actions by placing bets on whether he'd attend this year's State of the Union before making public statements about his intentions. In response, Santos posted on social media, "Thanks for the lifetime ban from your gambling platform. Let's see how much longer you guys are around for." Mike Dubusky, ABC News.
22: The Commodity Futures Trading Commission has previously fined Santos more than $17,000 over his Kalshi trades. Soccer superstar Lionel Messi has played in his last World Cup. Messi has announced he's retiring from international competition. He's played in 6 World Cups. He won with Argentina in 2022. The 39-year-old will continue on with Inter Miami. More about Lionel Messi coming up at 3:15 with Alex Keery. The stage is set for a new music festival on the Wasatch Front. KSL News Radio's Brianna Willis reports.
26: The venue is expected to attract up to 75,000 attendees per night. That's according to Blackwall Ventures, a Salt Lake-based entertainment company. They just got approval to turn 30 acres at the point of the mountain, where the old prison site in Draper used to be, into a music festival. Blackwall Venture partner Dan Reeve told the Point of the Mountain State Land Authority this could fill a void in the market.
27: Many other metro areas have large festivals that bring in incredible economic impact. And Utah just doesn't have that.
26: The lease lasts for 10 years, and Reeves says they do not need any taxpayer money. Instead, the festival would be largely paid for by those attending the event. Several plans need to be approved and finalized, but if all goes well, the first festival will take place next August. Brianna Willis, KSL News Radio.
22: Yeah, we have no idea what kind of festival, what kind of music, but I guess we'll find out. KSL News Time, 3:06, first look traffic, Ricky. Go ahead. Just go ahead.
1: We're off to a bumpy start. We are coming in hot. The closure on Redwood Road due to a fatal accident. The crash occurred at about 10th South, so north and southbound is closed essentially between California Avenue and Indiana Avenue. We also have a crash. This is westbound I-215 South Belt at 1300 East, blocking left lanes and causing delays. Ricky Meese in the KSL Traffic Center.
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22: 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My family is in the tire business back east, and for the life of me, I've never understood why Michelin, the tire company, gets to rate the world's best restaurants. The most prized honor in the restaurant industry is getting a star in the Michelin Guide. Does this strike anyone else as weird? I mean, come on, a tire company rating restaurants is like Jiffy Lube handing out the Oscars!
10: Hooray for Hollywood!
22: And hooray for the Michelin brothers. Two French fellows, Edouard and André Michelin, started making tires in 1900, but there weren't many cars. They needed people to drive and wear out those tires, so they wrote a little red book listing hotels and places to eat, places to go in a car. Within 20 years, they were hiring food inspectors and began handing out stars, and 100 years later, a Utah restaurant has finally earned a coveted Michelin star. This is huge! The restaurant is a swank eatery called Monty in South Salt Lake. Now, I'm a guy who prefers restaurants where you look up at the menu. Think Chick-fil-A. But if you like looking down at a menu, bad news, fancy pants. Monty has no menu. Whatever chef feels like creating tonight, that is what they'll be serving. At Monty, they highlight the flavors of Utah's landscape. The landscape. Maybe the food tastes like red rocks and hiking trails with a dash of ketchup, but whatever culinary masterpieces they serve, don't expect any sympathy when you tell chef, I'm gluten-free. At Monty, chef makes no substitutions. And there's no substitution for a Michelin star. Except maybe Yelp, which gives Monty 3.5 stars.
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22: 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Here's Ricky Meese.
1: Already seeing traffic filling in and slowing down, plus a crash on that southbound drive of I-15. The accident is in Murray just after 53rd South. It's been moved to the shoulder. But right from there until you get past Midvale, you'll see traffic that is bogged down and slow. From 90th South in Sandy all the way to the point of the mountain, speeds rolling along and looking good. All clear northbound I-15. That's from Draper to downtown. But a little bit of traffic building northbound I-15 as you're approaching the north interchange. Over to the east, we've had an accident westbound I-80 prior to State Street. It's on the shoulder over to the right. It's still causing a little bit of backup, but I-215 South Belt, a crash westbound at 1300 East, blocking a left lane, causing delays. Your roads in Davis and Weber counties, mostly good. The exception is southbound Highway 89, trying to get to the I-84 junction. Eric?
7: Well, if you ordinarily use Redwood Road next to the 215 West Belt this time of day, well, you're not going to be able to today. A fatal car accident took place. Northbound traffic is being diverted at California. Southbound traffic being diverted at Indiana. You do have southbound slowing on the 215. That's the ramp from eastbound I-80 to go south. Hey, good news. If you're northbound 215, you can use the ramps to go either eastbound or westbound at I-80. I-15, Utah County, that's looking good. 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Eric Butler in the KSL Traffic Center.
9: A small low-pressure system will collide with tropical moisture today. Look for a high of 85 with a chance for afternoon and evening thunderstorms. Overnight, we'll go to 60 degrees. Tomorrow, 84. Partly cloudy skies and a mountain storm possible. From the KSL Weather Center, I'm Matt Johnson.
22: 86 in Salt Lake City. We have cloudy skies. Showers around Provo. It's dry in Ogden. Dry for the moment in Salt Lake City. And a legend is fading off into the sunset. Or is he? Alex Keery joins us on today's announcement from Lionel Messi. Stay with us. This is Utah's news, traffic, and weather station.
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22: 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The three things you need to know this hour. First,
2: forecasters say flash flooding is possible across the southern two-thirds of Utah today, and they're asking Utahns to avoid flood-prone areas, especially slot canyons, and consider changing outdoor plans. I'm KSL News Radio's Eric Cabrera.
22: Second, Utah law enforcement agencies are teaming up with banks and credit unions. It's a new way to fight financial fraud, which they say cost Utahns $108 million last year. Third, our biggest traffic trouble spot.
1: In Salt Lake City, Redwood Road is closed for the next few hours, both directions between California Avenue and Indiana Avenue, and a crash blocking a left lane, causing delays westbound I-215 South Belt at about 13th East in the Fort Union area. Ricky Meese in the KSL Traffic Center.
3: Afternoon and evening thunderstorms looking likely. I'm Matt Johnson.
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4: From ABC News, I'm Chuck Severson. After deliberating but reaching no verdict, the jury's gone home for the night in the Lindsay Clancy murder trial in Plymouth, Massachusetts, accused of intentionally killing her three children in 2023. Her defense blames postpartum psychosis. At the courthouse, ABC's Aaron Katursky mentioning Clancy's attorney.
5: There was a complete stranger with her child who came up to Kevin Reddington on his way into court, just gave him a hug and said that it's somebody that she would want with her in a time of need. And so the case has touched a nerve, a referendum on motherhood and mental health, and it's become something more than what the jury is considering, which is a very narrow question. Was this murder or was this madness?
4: UN disaster officials say 65,000 people need emergency aid in the Nepal-Tibet flood aftermath. State Department says it's tracking approximately 80 Americans unaccounted for. Suni Patel waiting to hear from his dad from New York.
13: It gets harder with every minute, every hour, really, to stay positive, because we would have hoped that we would have heard something from him by now.
4: Two people are dead and over a dozen others are missing in the Grand Canyon flooding, happening while groups were camping inside. Some describe running ahead of rushing walls of water, mud, and debris. ABC's Melissa Don is there.
6: We're hearing from people who experienced this flash flooding, and they said that at a moment's notice, they were told to run. They saw bridges collapsing in front of them.
4: Calling it a matter of exceptional importance, Trump administration has filed an urgent appeal with the Supreme Court seeking the immediate removal of 29 active duty service members who are transgender even before their case challenging the Pentagon ban heads to trial in January. Oil prices rose again today following U.S. attacks on Iranian rocket launcher positions and Iranian retaliation. 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
22: KSL News Time, 3:18. Arguably the greatest soccer player of all time announced today he's retiring from international soccer. Lionel Messi says he's done after more than two decades representing Argentina. Yeah, he's 39 years old and joining us live now, KSL Brightside co-host Alex Keery. So he made the announcement on social today.
20: Yeah, so he was going to do it actually a few weeks ago, but his dad passed away tragically the very front end of August, right after the World Cup tournament, and they put on pause the announcement. But he actually noted that his dad's passing helped kind of solidify the entire decision. So, yeah, he's going to retire from the Argentine national team, not going to play for the country anymore. Obviously retiring from European soccer. I say retiring. Leaving your big European Spanish La Liga soccer years ago to come to the MLS. People knew he was in kind of the latter years of this, and so this was coming at some point. To imagine him getting to 43 and playing in another World Cup would have been a real stretch, but I wouldn't put it past him. I think people were definitely waiting for the end for the Wonder Kid, who's now turned to the one of the best soccer players, if not the best soccer player in history.
22: Is he retiring, or sort of retiring?
20: No, it's like the internet. When you retire for your national team, Jeff, you're still playing all this other stuff. Like, you still got to pay the bills. Come on, you know?
22: So he's still going to play in Miami.
20: Yeah, he's still going to be at Inter Miami. He's still going to finish out all of whatever that career is going to bring him, because he doesn't have to make that much effort and still score a ton of goals down there, it feels like. And so he'll still be playing for David Beckham's owned Inter Miami team and making a bunch of money from Apple and from Adidas still going forward. Right. He'll still be doing that.
22: Let's cut to the chase. Greatest soccer player of all time?
20: I think so. I mean, when you have, it'd be one thing to try to have to compare him to somebody else, but he is compared to Maradona, who's from Argentina also. He's compared to Pelé, who is, the predecessor to Maradona. And I think that from a longevity standpoint, he delivered on a World Cup. And so if the Ronaldo argument is there, certainly he is one of the best. But Ronaldo didn't win the big one. And Messi finally won the big one back in 2022.
22: So he's the greatest.
20: He's the greatest. 207 appearances, 125 goals internationally for his team, and he brought him a World Cup, which is more important than almost anything.
22: All right, texters, that was Alex Keery saying that. It's 3:20. Thanks for coming on, Alex. 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Love where you bank. Ricky, go ahead.
1: We begin with delays in the Cottonwood Heights, Fort Union area due to a crash. This is westbound I-215 South Belt 1300 East, blocking a left lane. It's causing some backups there. The earlier delays have cleared westbound I-80 as you're approaching State Street from an earlier accident there. Southbound I-15, your typical slowdowns have been setting in for the drive home, going from 53rd South to 90th South, all cleared. Northbound I-15 from Draper to the downtown exit, and still seeing good speeds both directions of I-15 between 6 North up to Clearfield, but southbound I-15 starting to see an uptick in traffic going between Riverdale Road and Roy. Eric?
8: Investigation of a fatal car accident continues over on Redwood Road. If you're northbound, you won't be able to go past California. Road is closed both directions. Southbound traffic being stopped at Indiana Avenue. If you're over on 201 Highway, we do have slowing in both directions approaching 7200 West, and on the westbound side actually goes out to 8000 West because you got road construction out there. And to eastbound on I-80 going by the airport over to 215, and that ramp to go south on 215, that's slow as it often is. I-15 Utah County, no problems there. Eric Butler in the KSL Traffic Center.
9: KSL 7-day forecast. You got thunderstorms possible this afternoon and evening, high of 85, elevated flash flood threat in central, southern, and eastern Utah. 84, partly cloudy on Tuesday with a mountain storm possible. We'll go to 85, drier air on Wednesday. Thursday, mostly sunny, 86. 88 on your Friday, mostly sunny to partly cloudy. Keep it a partly cloudy on Saturday, 88. And then we've got mostly cloudy skies with a 30% chance for showers on Sunday. From the KSL Weather Center, I'm Matt Johnson.
22: 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We'll check the numbers in just a moment. Stay with us.
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22: 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We're watching Utah's money at KSL. Eli Lilly has plans for another big purchase. This time, the drug maker will pay $3 billion in cash to acquire Merida Biosciences, a company that focuses on autoimmune disease drugs. Investors didn't really care. Eli Lilly stock was down about 1% today. More airstrikes exchanged between the U.S. and Iran over the weekend, and that sent oil prices back on the rise. U.S. crude is going for $86 a barrel. That's about 2% higher than it was yesterday. Here in Utah, gas prices held steady overnight. A gallon will run you just under $4.37. That's about 30 cents higher than the national average. And on Wall Street, the Dow was down 374 points. The close to 53,185. The S&P fell 25 points, and the NASDAQ was down, but only 31 points. KSL News Time 3:26. Abbott is releasing a new liquid infant formula that contains whole milk. It's already premixed and the only whole milk option available in the U.S. More from ABC News medical correspondent Yuri Benajud.
7: Nutritionally superior to powder infant formula, it does give parents yet another option when breastfeeding is not available. While formula made with whole milk does have some properties that are closer to breast milk, it still needs added oils and nutrients to meet baby's needs, like all standard formula. Liquid formula also undergoes an additional sterilization step.
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4: Southbound I-15, the drive has been slowing down for a while now in Salt Lake County. So you can expect typical delays as you go from Murray through Midvale, almost to 90th South in Sandy. And now on the northbound side of I-15, it's getting busy, especially in that right lane, approaching the Bangor Highway exit in Draper, and delays due to a crash in the Fort Union area. Westbound I-215, South Belt, left lane blocked at 1300 East. Eric?
5: California Avenue is still closed. Redwood Road is still closed. California is one of the stopping points for northbound traffic. This is because of a fatal car accident earlier. Southbound traffic, you won't be able to get through on Redwood at Indiana. Down in Utah County, Mountain View Corridor getting busy southbound, going down to SR 73. Arctic Spas, hot tubs and swim spas with stores in Salt Lake, American Fork, and St. George. 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Eric Butler in the KSL Traffic Center.
6: Calling for a high of only 85 degrees today. Pretty pleasant, but we've got increasing clouds and thunderstorms by afternoon and evening. Overnight, we'll drop off to 60 degrees. Partly cloudy tomorrow with a high of 84. Mountain storms possible. From the KSL Weather Center, I'm Matt Johnson.
1: And right now in Ogden, 82 degrees. It's partly cloudy. Showers around Provo where it's 80, and they have showers down in St. George, 77 degrees.
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1: Good afternoon, 3:30 at KSL. Jeff Kaplan here. We're at 86 degrees. KSL's top story. The sentencing hearing for a serial arsonist from Tooele County is just wrapped up. We're learning he could spend years behind bars. KSL News Radio's Eric Cabrera has been following the case. He's joining us live with the latest. Eric?
9: Jeff, Timothy West was just sentenced to three consecutive terms of up to 5 years each in Utah State Prison. West is a former volunteer firefighter who already served prison time for intentionally setting a wildfire near Stockton more than a decade ago. That fire burned nearly 200 acres and forced evacuations. Then a couple months ago, investigators connected West to three more fires around Stockton and Lake Point. In court today, prosecutors warned someone could eventually be killed if West continues setting fires. The judge called West's history sad and said he's making all three sentences consecutive to give the parole board the maximum amount of time to address what's behind the repeated behavior. West does get credit for 83 days already served. Live, Eric Cabrera, KSL News Radio.
1: Utah has a new tool to fight financial crimes. State leaders have unveiled a new center focused on prosecuting white-collar crime. 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
10: The Utah Financial Crimes Intelligence Center is meant to bridge the gaps between banks, credit unions, and law enforcement, allowing them to better communicate and therefore better investigate financial fraud. And the problem is massive. Utah Attorney General Derek Brown says in just 5 years, we went

0: from Utahns losing about $23.9 million in a year to this type of crime to last year, $108 million, more than four times as much.
1: The Utah Fraud Prevention Coalition is behind this new center. They say one thing that's become more of a problem since 2021 is fraud carried out by international crime rings. KSL News Time 3:32, our top national story. European leaders are not happy with the U.S. after President Trump invited Russia's finance minister to the G20 summit. It's the first time that Russia's been invited since the country invaded Ukraine. The summit kicked off today in North Carolina. The German vice chancellor told reporters every European representative threatened to boycott if the Russian minister was allowed in the group photo. Treasury Secretary Scott Bessent attended today's summit. He's hoping to rally support for the U.S. sanctions against Iran.
2: And I want to thank the European Union for their very fulsome support for Operation Economic Outcast. They made it known today in the strongest terms that they support it.
1: Bessent will be speaking with finance ministers from 19 other allied nations, many of which have been hit by the president's recent tariff hikes. President Trump, meantime, is threatening additional strikes against Iran after the U.S. launched missiles against a key oil export hub over the weekend. ABC's Louis Martinez has details on Iran's response.
3: We saw Iran launching missiles towards Jordan that were then intercepted by both the U.S. military and Jordanian air defense systems. The question now is whether this is going to prompt another back and forth between the U.S. and Iran. Iranian officials saying that they are going to continue to defend themselves.
1: In a post following the attacks, President Trump said, "Iran is officially a failed nation. It is dead." President Trump is still working to bring down oil and gas prices, planning to meet with refiners and fuel distributors at the White House. Last week, he announced a deal that gives U.S. majority control of billions of barrels of Venezuelan oil. Gas Buddy's Patrick DeHaan tells inside sources there's still a lot of questions about this agreement.
4: There's a lot of details that need to be ironed out before these investments happen, before that oil is pumped to the market, and before it makes an impact to what you and I pay at the pump.
1: Patrick says it'll likely face legal challenges, and if the agreement does shake out, it's going to take time to get the resources needed for refining that oil up and running. KSL News Time 3:34. Wasatch Mountain State Park had to cancel their apple harvest because there are no apples. KSL News Radio's Britt Johnson has more.
5: On a good year, there are thousands of apples that the public are invited to pick at the historic Huber Grove. Some of the trees have been there in the park near Midway since the 1800s. But after our early spring and late hard freezes, there aren't any apples to pick, and people are sad to miss out on this tradition.
6: It's one of the highlights of Wasatch Mountain State Park is allowing people to experience the historic orchard. So not being able to do that event this year is definitely sad.
5: Park manager Jonathan Hunt says they're hoping for a normal winter and spring so they can pick back up with the apple picking tradition next September, but says there's plenty of mountain biking and hiking you can do there in the meantime. Britt Johnson, KSL News Radio.
1: The Utah County Health Department has confirmed its first human case of West Nile virus this season. That brings the total number of human cases statewide to a dozen this year. Officials are reminding you, you got to wear protective clothing outside, use insect repellent, and get rid of standing water. That will help reduce your risk of catching the virus from those pesky mosquitoes. KSL News Time 3:36. First look traffic, Ricky Meese is here. A bit of a rough rush.
7: It is a very rough start to our drive home. You're right, Jeff. And we're still advising drivers to avoid Redwood Road. We've had a fatal crash there at about 10th South. It is closed in both directions between Indiana Avenue and California Avenue. And we're also seeing delays from a crash in the Murray-Midvale area, westbound I-215 South Belt, about 1300 East in the Fort Union area, still causing some backups. Ricky Meese in the KSL Traffic Center.
1: Thanks, Ricky. My minute's on the way. Next.
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1: 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Science says that one day we're all going to be eaten up by a black hole. It'd be great if it was the other way around, if we could eat black holes. See, NASA blasted off a new space telescope Saturday, a $4 billion behemoth that'll send back pictures so intense we might see what the baby universe looked like at the beginning, 12 billion years ago. It's the Nancy Grace Telescope.
16: Tot mom Casey Anthony goes from maggots.
1: Not that Nancy Grace. It's the Dr. Nancy Grace Roman Telescope. She was NASA's first chief astronomer. And here's another doctor, Nikki Fox, after the telescope's launch, explaining that the super duper spyglass will try and answer our biggest question.
17: People look up at the sky and they think, are we alone? Is there another Earth 2.0 looking back at me? And with Roman, we are going to make this giant leap forward.
1: Yes, this telescope will send back panoramas so detailed, each one is like 25 million computer screens. So this telescope is expected to find thousands of Earth-like planets. And
17: billions of galaxies will be found, tens of billions of new stars, and thousands of supernovae, all wrapped up in one beautiful telescope.
1: And I'm thinking, since they're spending $4 billion tax dollars, along with finding colorful gas clouds and countless black holes, maybe this high-tech telescope can scour the universe for a grocery store where ground beef is $2 a pound, because you can't eat a black hole. And right now, the only hole that matters to me is the one in my wallet.
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1: Here it is, traffic and weather together, brought to you by UCCU, big on business, including sweep accounts, love where you bank. Ricky, what's going on?
7: We have our typical delays that have been setting in southbound I-15, maybe even a little bit lighter than normal for the Salt Lake County drive home, but it is crowded and slow from 4500 south through Midvale. Speeds improved by 90 at South Sandy and stay that way all the way to the Utah County line. Northbound I-15, a little busy and slow in Draper, exiting at Bangor Highway. It's that right lane where we see it stack up every day. But then from the rest of Draper to downtown, you're good to go. Delays due to a crash blocking a left lane. This is westbound I-215 South Belt at about 1300 East. That's still causing some backups. And then Davis and Weber counties. Well, we do have a little bit of traffic building northbound I-15, Warm Springs Road up to the North Interchange. Southbound I-15 filling in and a little slow from the I-84 junction through Roy, and southbound Highway 89 also seeing delays getting to the I-84 junction. Westbound SR-193 from Hillfield Road over to I-15, you're going to see delays if you're trying to leave the base trying to get to I-15. Eric?
19: Got a new crash reported on 126 south at Mountain View Corridor. And in fact, it's between the northbound and southbound lanes of Mountain View. You know, those lanes aren't side by side, not for Mountain View traffic. The direction that's affecting the most is westbound, and the heavy delays are stretching all the way back to Bangor Highway. And you've still got a crash being investigated over on Redwood Road, a fatal car accident that's blocking off northbound traffic at California Avenue. Southbound traffic, you're being diverted at Indiana Avenue. Down Utah County, I-15 southbound, Point of the Mountain down to Santa Quinn, that's a normal 30-minute drive. 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Eric Butler in the KSL Traffic Center.
20: Forecast calls for afternoon and evening thunderstorms today. Look for a high of 85. We do have an elevated threat for flash flooding in southern and eastern Utah. 84 tomorrow, partly cloudy skies, mountain storm possible. Wednesday, 85, mostly sunny skies. From the KSL Weather Center, I'm Matt Johnson.
1: We're at 86 in Salt Lake City. The Millard County Sheriff is going to be joining us live about the wholesale destruction from the weekend storms. 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
1: 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The three things you need to know this hour. First,
5: Wasatch Mountain State Park has had to cancel their apple harvest because there are no apples, thanks to our early spring and late hard freezes. I'm KSL News Radio's Britt Johnson.
1: Second, police say a 5-year-old girl is dead after an accidental shooting in Sandy over the weekend. Third, our biggest traffic trouble spot.
7: We do have another crash northbound on Redwood Road. This is in Utah County at about 4th North. Prior to Pioneer Crossing, you will see that left and center lanes are blocked. That's in addition to the full closure of north and southbound Redwood Road in Salt Lake County due to a fatal accident at about 10th South. Ricky Meese in the KSL Traffic Center.
20: Chance for storms up north today, but flash flood potential high in southern Utah. I'm Matt Johnson.
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0: ABC News, I'm Chuck Sievertson. The jury's gone home for the night in the Lindsay Clancy murder trial in Plymouth, Massachusetts. Clancy's accused of intentionally killing her three children in 2023. Her defense blames postpartum psychosis. UN disaster officials say 65,000 people need emergency aid in the Nepal-Tibet flood aftermath. State Department says it's tracking approximately 80 Americans unaccounted for. In Nepal, ABC's Britt Clement.
2: Among the dozens of American families anxiously waiting for news,
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2: Riley Wilderman, whose mother Mary traveled on the Kailash pilgrimage from Georgia.
0: Two people are dead, over a dozen others missing in the Grand Canyon flooding, happening while groups were camping. Some describe running ahead of Russian walls of water, mud, and debris.
4: 40 of us running through this deep, muddy water trying to make it to the bridge.
0: Oil prices rose again today following more U.S. and Iranian attacks. This is ABC News.
1: KSL News Time 3:47. Severe weather all over the state this weekend, including Millard County, where the wind hit 100 miles an hour in the town of Lindell. The gusty blasts knocked over 34 train cars, ripped trees out of the ground, broke windows, and joining me now live, with the very latest, Millard County Sheriff Steve Ocam, thanks for taking the time. I know it's busy right now. How are things at this moment?
6: Yeah, it's been a busy month around here. We started with the Widemouth 2 fire, which took up a lot of the time, and that thing wasn't even done smoldering yet, and we were already planning flood prevention and mitigation efforts because we knew the potential flash flood was coming at any time.
1: And then it did, and now there's quite a cleanup, right?
6: Yeah, so it's kind of twofold. The storm Saturday that happened over in Lindell was a real anomaly in terms of a severe thunderstorm, possibly even a tornado. They haven't made the official determination yet. So that caused a substantial amount of damage to the town and the surrounding farm fields and crops. And now we're dealing with the potential tonight of flash flooding on the eastern side of our county from the burn scars from the fire.
1: So can we go back to this possible tornado? I mean, I have a hard time even comprehending. 34 train cars yeah, were knocked over by the wind.
6: It was surreal, to be honest, walking along there, seeing them all on their side, and the wheels had broken off, many of them. And, yeah, it was a strong wind to blow that over. There was substantial damage to the west-facing fences, houses, windows knocked out. All the biggest trees in town were tipped over. It was just a real crazy event that no one there has ever seen anything like in their lifetime.
1: Has there been any talk about state or federal economic aid after all this?
6: You know, most counties, we have an emergency manager, and they act as the liaison with the state, federal funds and officials, and Department of Emergency Management with the state. So we're always working those angles, and to be honest, we've gotten really good at it since we started the fire in July, because it's been nonstop since then. We had an amazing turnout yesterday from the community, from that town, as well as the surrounding communities. All came out, hundreds, and I mean literally hundreds of people with pickup trucks, trailers, heavy equipment, chainsaws, trying to clean up all the debris so they can return to some sense of normalcy in the town.
1: It's great that people are helping people, but I'll bet they're all looking up at the sky this afternoon. Yeah. Are you expecting severe weather again?
6: We are. We've got a severe thunderstorm warning, a couple of them out, actually, for our county. And initially it started here just on the eastern side, Fillmore area, but now it's expanded over to the west side as well. I don't anticipate any type of storm. That was probably a 1-in-100-year storm with all the hail damage. But we do expect a substantial amount of precipitation in terms of rain tonight, and that is a huge concern for our, I think our burn scar is 205 square miles from the Widemouth 2 fire. That's a lot of land that doesn't have any vegetation to slow down the runoff when it comes down.
1: Well, on behalf of everybody listening, I think I can say that we wish you peace while you recover and that things are quiet tonight. Thanks so much for joining us. Millard County Sheriff Steve Ocam, we appreciate. I mean, there is a busy guy, right? 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
7: Crews are still working on this crash. This is westbound I-215 South Belt, about 1300 East, blocking a left lane. It's still causing some backups to right about 20th East, so not major delays, but definitely some slowdowns trying to get past it. But once you do, you're good to go. Southbound I-15, it is crowded and slow from just before 4500 South, almost to 90th South. On the northbound side, getting bogged down trying to exit at Bangor Highway in Draper in that right lane. And then spots of slowing northbound I-15 scattered from 2100 South to the North Interchange. For the rest of Davis County, Davis County's major roadways, slowing. This is westbound SR-193 from the base over to I-15 and delays southbound on I-15 in Weber County. This starts after 31st Street in Ogden through Roy. Eric?
19: A crash investigation continues over on Redwood Road. It was a fatal accident that happened between California and Indiana, and that is closed both directions of traffic on Redwood. Northbound, you'll be stopped at California, southbound at Indiana Avenue. If you're over trying to get onto the 215 West Belt from I-80, those transition ramps are slow through the construction area. But hey, good news. If you're northbound, you can go on to I-80 this afternoon, eastbound or westbound. Southbound Bangor Highway slow from 700 South down to 35th South down Utah County. Still looks good on I-15. Eric Butler in the KSL Traffic Center.
20: KSL 7-day forecast. I've got afternoon and evening storms looking likely. High of 85. 84 tomorrow, partly cloudy skies. And there's still a chance for some residual moisture to power up some storms in the mountains. I got mostly sunny skies and 85 on Wednesday. Thursday, 86, mostly sunny. And mostly clear to partly cloudy conditions with a high of 88 on Friday. Your weekend looks like changes try to work back in here. 88 on Saturday, partly cloudy, with a 30% chance by Sunday for some showers. 84 Sunday afternoon. From the KSL Weather Center, I'm Matt Johnson.
1: It's 88 degrees in Salt Lake City. 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I don't know, around here I keep looking up at the sky behind me. Gray sky, you know, start wondering what's coming during the rush this afternoon. I do know what's coming up next, though. We'll check the markets in just a moment. Stay with us.
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1: I'll be honest. When I walk into Ruth's Chris and say, Jeff, party of two, I'm a little nervous. Am I dressed appropriately? Are they judging me? I mean, it's Ruth's Chris. 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You don't want to seem like you don't belong. Stay cool, Jeff. 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
1: We're watching Utah's money as gas prices climb. President Trump says he's meeting with U.S. oil refiners and distributors tomorrow to chat about affordability. This comes after he accused companies of price gouging. Right now, a gallon is going for $4 on average across the country, $4.37 here in Utah. Bad news for vegetarians. The FDA has announced a recall on more than 10,000 cases of Hodu tofu, which they say may be contaminated with ink. The product was distributed from California into 27 states. It is not being sold here in Utah. GameStop is offering investors a sneak peek into their second quarter. They posted mixed preliminary results showing net sales down from last year, but overall income up. On the announcement, the video game retailer was actually up 3% today. By the numbers on Wall Street, the Dow plummeted, down 374 points. The S&P was down 25, and the NASDAQ fell a mere 31. KSL News Time, 3:56. 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Here's BYU insider Mitch Harper.
12: It's finally game week. BYU football returns this Saturday night when they host the Utah Tech Trailblazers at Lavelle Edwards Stadium. It's a highly anticipated season for BYU as the Cougars enter the year at number 14 in the preseason AP Top 25 poll. Kalani Sitake and his team are ready for a new opponent.
13: I think everybody will say they're sick of going against each other, so it'd be good for us to get ready for Utah Tech. And I said before, a lot of improvement goes from game one to game two, so they're going to have that advantage. But we'll have the advantage of watching them play, and so we'll have a lot to more go on after this weekend. And more than anything, we just got to get ready. We have 12 guaranteed opportunities, and we can't squander any of them. That means we have to be ready to be at our best in game one.
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7: We got a quick look at this crash in the Cottonwood Heights Fort Union area. Westbound I-215 South Belt at about 1300 East, and the crash hit the barrier really hard. So the left lane is still blocked, and we're still seeing some delays. Southbound I-15 in Salt Lake County, slowdowns from just before 45th South Murray into Sandy at about 106 South. Eric?
19: Got the road closed over on Redwood Road this afternoon because of a serious car accident earlier. It's closed northbound at California Avenue and southbound at Indiana Avenue. At UTA, it's never just a ride from point A to point B. We move independence. We move purpose. 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I'm Eric Butler in the KSL Traffic Center.
1: Traffic and weather together on the nines. Tonight, we're headed down to 61 degrees. Then tomorrow, we're talking about a mix of sunshine and clouds, a high of 85 degrees. 84 for Wednesday, much the same all week.
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1: Good afternoon. It's 4 o'clock at KSL News Radio. I'm Jeff Kaplan, 86 in Salt Lake City, 79 with a few showers around Provo. KSL's top story. Police are emphasizing the importance of gun safety after an accidental shooting involving two Sandy children over the weekend. KSL News Radio's Reagan Edelman has the story.
16: Police say they're not releasing the full sequence of events just yet, but what we do know is that a five-year-old girl passed away on Saturday evening after being transported to a local hospital with life-threatening injuries caused by a gunshot wound. Sergeant Michael Olson with Sandy PD says that accidents like this do happen, but they are preventable.
17: Even though it was a tragedy, small steps can absolutely make a difference. Make sure your firearms are locked up. Make sure that kids don't have access to them. And then just understand that if you do have firearms in the home, teach responsibility, teach awareness.
16: Olson emphasized that a conversation with your children about the consequences of guns and safety around them can help save a life. Reagan Edelman, KSL News Radio.
1: Flash flooding is no longer just a threat in parts of southern Utah. It is happening. The National Park Service is reporting flooding across Zion National Park this afternoon. KSL News Radio's Eric Cabrera is on Utah Flood Watch, and he has the latest. Eric?
5: Jeff, and the Weather Service is calling some of that flooding life-threatening. The National Park Service reported flash flooding across much of Zion, including along the Virgin River, after 2 inches of rain. And a newer warning is now up for the Kolob Canyon portion of the park through 515. National Weather Service senior meteorologist Monica Trefagan told me earlier how quickly things can turn dangerous.
18: It can be very fast, you know, particularly a lot of our slot canyons in southern Utah. It doesn't take much in the way of rainfall to cause a lot of problems.
5: A flash flood warning is also up for the Silver King burn scar in Paiute County, where heavy rain could send debris flowing through nearby canyons. The broader flood watch continues across much of central and southern Utah through 9 tonight. Live, Eric Cabrera, KSL News Radio.
1: Several cities and counties across the state have sandbags available for residents who want to prepare for heavy rain. And Hurricane Callie Scott was packing dirt for her cousin, whose home was flooded a few weeks ago.
21: Their home flooded really bad, down into the basement and everything. And so they had a bunch of these piled up, but we're just worried there's not enough.
1: Carbon County Commissioner Larry Jensen joined Utah's Noon News today. He said emergency people are on standby.
22: We have the canal systems in our county that help carry flood water away, and those canals they've shut the water off to them to make room for additional water to flow.
1: There's the situation in Hurricane and Carbon County, where Larry Jensen says you can only prepare so much, and sometimes it's just not enough. Meantime, the search continues at the Grand Canyon for more than a dozen people who washed away from flash flooding on the North Rim this weekend. So far, two people are confirmed dead.
23: We're hearing from people who experienced this flash flooding, and they said that at a moment's notice, they were told to run. They saw bridges collapsing in front of them. And then at one point, it was about more than 60 people who were evacuated out of the Grand Canyon National Park.
1: ABC's Melissa Aiden is at the north rim of the canyon. Family members have now confirmed a hiker killed in the flooding is a chiropractor from Texas. They say John Giusti and his friends were there to fish and explore. One person is dead after a fishing boat capsized in Summit County. The sheriff's office says this happened at Echo Reservoir just before noon yesterday. Four people had fallen into the water and were taken to the shore by other recreators. One of those people declared dead at the scene. The three others, two adults and a minor, were taken to the hospital to be treated. KSL News Time 4:04. Our top national story is breaking news. President Trump's ballroom has been given the green light. The Supreme Court ruling today 5-4 that the National Historic Trust did not have the standing to sue the Trump administration. Here's ABC's Catherine Falders.
24: It didn't appear that the justices ruled exactly on the legality of whether Trump can just decide unilaterally as the executive branch to move forward with this construction. It has been mentioned and argued in lower courts and was mentioned by Chief Justice John Roberts in his dissent that one would need to seek congressional approval, in theory, to move forward.
1: The ruling all but guarantees the building will be all but completed before the appeals are fully resolved. Still no verdict in the Lindsey Clancy murder case after 3 days of deliberations. Supporters have been outside the courthouse today and even cornered Clancy's attorney.
26: There was a complete stranger with her child who came up to Kevin Reddington on his way into court, just gave him a hug and said that it's somebody that she would want with her in a time of need. And so the case has touched a nerve, a referendum on motherhood and mental health. And it's become something more than what the jury is considering, which is a very narrow question. Was this murder or was this madness?
1: ABC's Aaron Katursky there. Clancy, accused of intentionally killing her three children. Her attorneys say she was suffering from postpartum psychosis. KSL News Time 4:06. Now we'll cover the trip. First look traffic Ricky Meese is here. What you got?
7: Another problem for Redwood Road drivers. Now, the first one began with a fatal accident that's closed north and southbound Redwood Road between California Avenue and Indiana Avenue. Our second one is in Utah County, a crash northbound Redwood Road about 4th North prior to Pioneer Crossing in Saratoga Springs. Now, a crash in West Valley City, northbound Redwood Road prior to the SR 201 junction blocking right lanes. Ricky Meese in the KSL Traffic Center.
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1: 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The most prized honor in the restaurant industry is getting a star in the Michelin Guide. Does this strike anyone else as weird? I mean, come on, a tire company rating restaurants is like Jiffy Lube handing out the Oscars!
3: Hooray for Hollywood.
1: And hooray for the Michelin brothers. Two French fellas, Edouard and André Michelin, started making tires in 1900, but there weren't many cars. They needed people to drive and wear out those tires, so they wrote a little red book listing hotels and places to eat, places to go in a car. Within 20 years, they were hiring food inspectors and began handing out stars, and 100 years later, a Utah restaurant has finally earned a coveted Michelin star. This is huge! The restaurant is a swank eatery called Monty in South Salt Lake. Now, I'm a guy who prefers restaurants where you look up at the menu. Think Chick-fil-A. 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Whatever chef feels like creating tonight, that is what they'll be serving. 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The landscape. Maybe the food tastes like red rocks and hiking trails with a dash of ketchup, but whatever culinary masterpieces they serve, don't expect any sympathy when you tell chef, I'm gluten-free. At Monty, chef makes no substitutions. And there's no substitution for a Michelin star. Except maybe Yelp, which gives Monty 3.5 stars.
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7: Five on the east side of the valley. I-80 looks good through Parley's Canyon and in the valley, but I-215 South Belt still dealing with that crash that took out part of the barrier. Westbound on the South Belt at 13th East still causing some backups. Southbound I-15, it's crowded and slow in Salt Lake County between 45th South Murray to 90th South Sandy. Northbound I-15, just a little busy and slow, exiting in Draper at Bangor. But most of the heavier and slower traffic on northbound I-15 will be scattered from just before 2100 south to the north interchange. All clear on Legacy and West Davis Highway. Some slowing both directions of SR 193 7th South approaching I-15, and heavy and slow in Weber County. This is on the southbound side of I-15 from Riverdale into Roy. Eric?
19: Redwood Road, not the place to be this afternoon. We've been telling you about the fatal car accident that took place between California and Indiana. That's still blocking off both directions of travel. Northbound Redwood approaching 201. There's another crash now blocking the right lane right before the freeway entrance. And if you're down in Utah County, Saratoga Springs, you got yet another Redwood Road crash. That's at 400 North, and that one's blocking a left lane. Sticking in Utah County, I-15 southbound, that looks pretty good from Lehigh all the way down to Provo. Just a little bit of slowing approaching Pleasant Grove Boulevard. Eric Butler in the KSL Traffic Center.
4: Well, get ready for thunderstorms. A round of moderate to severe thunderstorms impact the northern part of the state tonight. It'll bring heavy rain, lightning, thunder. Lows will dip into the 60s, partly cloudy and 85 on Tuesday. Drier weather moves in for the rest of the week. We're in the mid to upper 80s with sunshine on Wednesday, Thursday, Friday. From the KSL Weather Center, I'm Kevin Eubank.
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2: 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We have breaking news at KSL News Radio. Police say one person was killed, five others injured after a head-on collision between a car and a UTA bus this afternoon. It happened on Redwood Road near 10th South. The road remains closed in both directions while the investigation continues. Police say the driver of the car died at the scene. Their passenger was transported in serious condition. Four people on the bus were taken to the hospital as well. We continue to follow the story, and of course, we're going to be watching the traffic through the rush. The three things you need to know this hour. First,
8: Utah law enforcement agencies are teaming up with banks and credit unions in a new way to fight financial fraud, which they say cost Utahns $108 million last year. I'm KSL News Radio's Becky Bruce.
2: Second, forecasters say flash flooding's possible across the southern two-thirds of Utah today. They're asking everyone to avoid flood-prone areas, especially slot canyons, and consider changing your outdoor plans. Third, our biggest traffic trouble spot.
9: You are going to see a little bit of a lighter than normal commute in progress on I-15 through Salt Lake County. But we do have issues. One is a crash northbound on Redwood Road prior to 2100 South. Right lanes blocked, and it is causing some backups. Ricky Meese in the KSL Traffic Center.
10: Thunderstorms and rain moving towards the Wasatch tonight, but drier conditions for the rest of the week. I'm Kevin Eubank.
2: And right now in Salt Lake City, we're at 86 degrees at the KSL Common Spirit Health Studios. 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
11: From ABC News, I'm Chuck Severson. The jury's gone home for the night without a verdict in the Lindsay Clancy murder trial in Plymouth, Massachusetts. Clancy's accused of intentionally killing her three children in 2023. Her defense blames postpartum psychosis. At the courthouse, ABC's Aaron Katursky.
12: We heard briefly from her attorney, Kevin Reddington, who's been by from the start. He said Lindsay Clancy has a lot of support here. We saw her mother and father and sister. We also see the emotional impact that the case has been taking.
11: Jury deliberations have begun in the Las Vegas trial of Dwayne Keffie D. Davis for the 1996 murder of rapper Tupac Shakur. Closing arguments were today. ABC's Alex Stone in Vegas.
13: We've seen jurors taking a lot of notes with the prosecutors as they were presenting, seeming to pay a lot of attention as the defense has been going on. A lot of the jurors seeming to just kind of stare off into space.
11: The Supreme Court today granted the Trump administration's request to move forward with construction of the White House East Wing ballroom as litigation moves through the lower courts. ABC News Washington Managing Editor Catherine Falders.
14: It didn't appear that the justices ruled exactly on the legality of whether Trump can just decide unilaterally as the executive branch to move forward with this construction. It has been mentioned and argued in lower courts and was mentioned by Chief Justice John Roberts in his dissent that one would need to seek congressional approval, in theory, to move forward.
11: UN disaster officials say 65,000 people need emergency aid after the Nepal-Tibet flood. State Department says it's tracking approximately 80 Americans missing. In Nepal, ABC's Britt Clenett.
15: With the death toll climbing past 900, rescuers desperately trying to find any signs of life.
16: The last thing that she sent to us was Tuesday morning.
15: Riley Wilderman, whose mother Mary traveled on the Kailash pilgrimage from Georgia.
11: Oil prices rose today. 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
17: Hey, I'm John Smith from 103.5 The Arrow, and I've got your music news in a minute. Dolly Parton laid to rest over the weekend in a private family funeral in Nashville, buried beside her husband, Carl Dean. Back in 2014, Dolly was asked what song she wanted played at her funeral. You might expect I Will Always Love You, but that was not her choice. She picked an old country gospel hymn called If We Ever Meet Again. Billie Eilish, Grammy Award-winning artist, fashion icon, and songwriter, but on Saturday, she added minister to her resume when she officiated her big brother Phineas's wedding. So rock stars have resumes? No? Okay. In case you don't know, Phineas has co-written and produced basically all of Billie's music. She has called him her best friend and once said he was the only reason she went anywhere in the world. Finally, a supergroup called the Cretan Family, consisting of Billy Joe Armstrong from Green Day, Travis Barker of Blink 182, Tim Armstrong of Rancid, and former Ramones bassist CJ Ramone, played the official 50th anniversary of the Ramones at the Hollywood Forever Cemetery in Los Angeles, tearing through the Ramones' greatest hits, bringing out some surprise guests, including John Travolta and Billy Idol. Pretty punk. There you go. That is your music in a minute here on KSL News Radio. I'm John Smith reporting.
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9: Delays remain, and this goes on I-215 South Belt westbound from 2300 East over to 1300 East, where we still have the cleanup of an earlier crash that hit up against the barrier. Now, the East Belt going southbound on I-215 looks good from Foothill all the way down to Knutson's Corner, I-80 in the Valley and through Parley's Canyon. All cleared, no problems. I-15 in Salt Lake County. We have some heavy and slow traffic southbound. It's going to be between 4500 South Murray down to 114th South and northbound I-15. Spots of slowing scattered from 2100 South into North Salt Lake and Woods across the rest of your Davis County. Roads are in pretty good shape. But in Weber County, slowing and heavy traffic southbound to I-15, Riverdale and Roy, as well as delays southbound Highway 89 getting to the I-84 junction in Uinta. Eric?
18: One of these Redwood Road crashes, the one Saratoga Springs, we've got three on Redwood, by the way. This one is northbound at 400 North, and it has been moved from the left to the right, although there's still a lot of slowing going through that area. If you're northbound on Redwood, over at the 201 Highway, you got a right lane block there because of another crash. But then the investigation still continues for a crash on Redwood between California and Indiana. Both directions of travel are blocked in that case. Bangor Highway southbound, that's slow going from California Avenue down to 3500 South. And back in Utah County, I-15 looks good northbound and southbound. 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Eric Butler in the KSL Traffic Center.
2: Your 7 day
10: rain, wind, and thunderstorms will impact the...
2: Oh, your 7 day forecast is brought to you by Performance Automotive Bountiful. Kevin Eubank is right here in the studio, and you're like a dark foreboding force. The moment you walked into the studio, the skies darkened over Salt Lake.
10: Well, there's a big cell right now that's on the west side of the Salt Lake Valley, Ochre Mountains, just coming over the mountains into Salt Lake. We're going to see gusty winds, lightning, thunder, and rain, and it really is just the beginning. Central southern Utah has been dealing with this storm all day long. We've had reports of 2 to 3 inches of rain in and around Duck Creek Village and into the central southern mountains. That all pushes north tonight, so a pretty active evening with rain, thunder, and lightning. The lows will be in the 60s. The highs tomorrow, though, in the 80s in the storms. They won't be back tomorrow. Partly cloudy, 85, and we'll kind of settle into those 80s for the rest of the week. Fair amount of sunshine Wednesday, Thursday, Friday. More clouds and a slight cool down for the weekend. But Jeff, hang on. The next couple of hours, I think between now and about 9, 10 o'clock, it's going to be very active here along the Wasatch Front.
2: Okay, there's no specific times where a cell is rolling in and it's going to be POW, standby.
10: Like... See you in about 15 minutes here in downtown, and then throughout the night, I'd say the biggest window is between 7 and 8:30 p.m.
2: All right, we're going to be checking back with you. Thanks so much, Kevin Eubank. Right now, 83. There are some showers around Salt Lake City. Stay with us.
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2: We are watching Utah's money. Today is officially Tim Cook's last day as Apple CEO. He's been in the role for 15 years, taking over for Steve Jobs back in 2011. Now John Ternus takes the helm. Cook will remain on the team as executive chairman for the tech giant's board of directors. Two Japanese automakers are teaming up. Nissan and Honda say they're going to develop standardized software and computer parts for vehicles together. That includes things like core ECUs, which will appear in new models starting in 2029. The Federal Trade Commission is suing Amazon, claiming the e-commerce giant overcharges advertisers. The FTC says Amazon uses hidden surcharges and manipulated its pricing and auction system to earn an extra $20 billion. Amazon says, and they say they actually save advertisers money with their auction system. Wall Street today, the Dow down, it plunged 374 points. The S&P was down 25 and the NASDAQ fell 31 points.
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9: Some slowdowns waiting for you southbound I-15 in Salt Lake County, but they're going to be scattered between Murray at 4500 South through Bangor Highway. Northbound I-15, the same. Heavy spots scattered from South Salt Lake just before 33rd South up to the North Interchange, and delays westbound I-215 South Belt from Highland over to 1300. East. Eric?
10: Wet roads on the west side. You got slowdowns. 201 Highway Magna in the West Valley City and on I-80 westbound as you go from the Tailings Pond area over to Saltaire. Eric Butler in the KSL Traffic Center.
11: Been a fairly nice day with partly cloudy skies and temperatures in the upper 80s, but severe thunderstorms in central southern Utah are pushing north to the Wasatch Front tonight. Look for heavy rain, lightning, thunder, and wind lasting through about midnight to 1 a.m. Overnight lows will be in the 60s, partly cloudy and drier on Tuesday with a high of 85. We'll settle into the mid-80s with sunshine for Wednesday, Thursday. From the KSL Weather Center, I'm Kevin Eubank.
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8: Good afternoon, 4:30 at KSL. Jeff Kaplan here. The skies darken, the temperature plunges. It's 81 in Salt Lake City with some showers around. KSL's top story. The Utah Fraud Prevention Coalition has announced a new intelligence center today. It's aimed at cracking down on financial crimes like fraud and crypto scams. KSL News Radio's Becky Bruce with details.
14: The coalition is pretty new, and the Financial Crimes Intelligence Center, or FCIC, is its first big project. Howard Headley is president and CEO of the Utah Bankers Association.
15: It will be the nerve center from which we can coordinate our combined efforts to prevent and to prosecute these crimes and protect Utah families.
14: State Attorney General Derek Brown says Utah consumers lost more than $108 million last year to financial fraud, compared to $23.9 million just 5 years ago. Foreign influence has taken a much larger role through international crime rings. Senate Majority Leader Kirk Cullimore says it's an emerging threat that will take creativity to fight.
16: We're in a world where financial crime is becoming quicker and more sophisticated every day, and we need government that's able to respond to that.
14: Becky Bruce, KSL News Radio.
8: A Tooele County judge is taking a tougher approach than prosecutors asked for as he sentenced a serial arsonist. KSL News Radio's Eric Cabrera joining us live with the story. Eric?
17: Jeff, prosecutors wanted Timothy West sent back to prison, asking for two of his three new arson sentences to run back to back, with the third served at the same time. But Judge Douglas Hogan had another idea.
18: I'm going to run each of those consecutive to one another, all three. The reason I'm going to do that is I want the board to have the ability to have the maximum amount of time.
17: The case stems from three fires investigators connected to West on the same night in June. One near Stockton threatened structures and prompted evacuations. Another was reported in Lake Point, where investigators found two separate ignition points. Police say West was seen running from the area wearing a headlamp, then knocking on neighbors' doors to warn them about the fire. West is a former volunteer firefighter who already served prison time for arson more than a decade ago. Each of his new sentences carries up to 5 years. He declined his opportunity to speak before being sentenced. Live, Eric Cabrera, KSL News Radio.

0: We're learning more about a woman killed in an officer-involved shooting in Nephi over the weekend. Official police documents have identified the woman as Christy Vincent. Police say Vincent and a man named Wayne David Lewis went to the home of her ex-husband after threatening to shoot him. Officers say Lewis handed Vincent a gun while she was getting arrested, and she fired toward officers. Police fired back, shooting and killing her. Lewis was later arrested. KSL News Time, 4:33. Breaking news on KSL. The University of Utah says a first-year student was killed in an accident on campus last week. The school says the student was from California and the accident involved an electric scooter. The school extended their condolences to the family and those affected and say mental health resources are available to anyone who needs it at the school's counseling center. Our top national story, the death toll in Nepal has climbed to over 900 after the catastrophic flooding last week. News Nation's Connell McShane has more.
1: Nepal's disaster risk agency saying, you know, they've had bodies recovered from all over the country, some of them as far as 150 miles from where the floods themselves actually started. The number of missing has nearly doubled now in the last couple of days. It's up to almost 4,300. That includes almost 100 Americans. Officials do say they have rescued more than 10,000 people so far as well.
0: At least 900 workers are unaccounted for at 12 damaged hydropower projects. About 500 of those workers are believed to be trapped in tunnels. Prince Harry is asking his family for additional security now that he's back in the UK.
2: After the Sussex family made their decision to step back from royal duties, their taxpayer-funded security was downgraded. Harry challenged this decision in the courts, but he lost his case and subsequent appeal last year. But now the Times says Prince Harry has written to the UK government minister who's in charge of policing to restate his case.
0: ABC's James Longman says an independent body will determine whether Prince Harry gets a larger security detail. Utah's governor is making his debut as an author. Governor Cox's new book, Off Ramp, How to Be a Peacemaker in an Age of Contempt, will come out on September 8th.
3: Far too many Americans have lost a real friend, a close friend, or a family member to politics, where they don't talk to each other anymore. And that's incredibly damaging. That should not be happening in our country.
0: Governor Cox tells KSL it's all about listening and respecting one another, even when faced with a different opinion, something that's been important for relationships in his own life.
3: We still disagree. And we still love each other. We still care about each other. And we can still disagree without hating each other.
0: He says his message could help heal a lot of the problems the country's facing today. Apple picking at Wasatch Mountain State Park in Midway is a cherished fall tradition for so many families, but not this year. KSL News Radio's Britt Johnson has the story.
4: The annual apple harvest in the historic Huber Grove has been canceled because they don't have any apples. Our early spring and late freezes wiped out their typical crop, and park manager Jonathan Hunt says it's normal for them to have boom and bust years, but this one is the worst he knows of.
0: They've been doing it since the 1960s. Now they're hoping for a normal spring so they can pick back up with the tradition next September. KSL News Time, 4:36. First look traffic, Ricky Meese, what's going on?
5: Oh, a lot of rain, a lot more rain. And so we are seeing roads on the west side of the valley that are just soaked and soggy. And it is starting to slow speeds westbound I-80 after 5600 West on the way to Lake Point. Ricky Meese in the KSL Traffic Center.
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0: 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Science says that one day we're all going to be eaten up by a black hole. It'd be great if it was the other way around, if we could eat black holes. See, NASA blasted off a new space telescope Saturday, a $4 billion behemoth that'll send back pictures so intense we might see what the baby universe looked like at the beginning, 12 billion years ago. It's the Nancy Grace Telescope.
9: Tot mom Casey Anthony goes from maggots.
0: Not that Nancy Grace. It's the Dr. Nancy Grace Roman Telescope. She was NASA's first chief astronomer. And here's another doctor, Nikki Fox, after the telescope's launch, explaining that the super duper spyglass will try and answer our biggest question.
10: People look up at the sky and they think, are we alone? Is there another Earth 2.0 looking back at me? And with Roman, we are going to make this giant leap forward.
0: Yes, this telescope will send back panoramas so detailed, each one is like 25 million computer screens. So this telescope is expected to find thousands of Earth-like planets. And
10: billions of galaxies will be found, tens of billions of new stars, and thousands of supernovae, all wrapped up in one beautiful telescope.
0: And I'm thinking, since they're spending $4 billion tax dollars, along with finding colorful gas clouds and countless black holes, maybe this high-tech telescope can scour the universe for a grocery store where ground beef is $2 a pound, because you can't eat a black hole. And right now, the only hole that matters to me is the one in my wallet.
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0: Which brings us to traffic and weather together, brought to you by UCCU. Big on business, including sweep accounts, love where you bank. Here's Ricky Meese.
5: We still have a lot of delays westbound on I-215 South Belt. From about 2300 East over to 1300 East, where a crash still remains and it's blocking a left lane of travel. A touch of traffic building westbound I-80 from 7th East over to I-15. But I-80 in Parley's Canyon looks good. I-15 in Salt Lake County, some slowing as you're approaching 1300 South on the southbound side. But most of your southbound slowdown stretch from Murray at 53rd South through Draper. Northbound I-15 a little busy at the Bangor exit in Draper. And again, heavy and a little slow from 2100 South to the North Interchange. Still seeing delays southbound Highway 89 as you're trying to get to the I-84 junction in Uinta and South Weber. And southbound I-15 still busy and slow from Riverdale and Roy. Eric?
12: The crash over on Redwood Road, fatal car accident, is still blocking northbound and southbound traffic. Now, we had been saying that northbound traffic is being stopped in California, but now you've got more cars going closer to the accident, which took place about 1,000 South, but right around 1,100 South, they're being forced to divert at that point. You still can't get through there. Southbound traffic still looks like it's being diverted at Indiana. If you're down in Utah County, I-15 northbound, southbound, looking pretty good. You got southbound slowdowns and moderate slowdowns right now on Mountain View Corridor from 2100 North down to SR-73, but westbound slowing on 2100 North in Lehigh. Very slow from I-15 heading out to 3600 West. At UTA, we move your early mornings, your long days, your big plans. 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Eric Butler in the KSL Traffic Center.
13: Flooding rains over central southern Utah have pushed north. We're going to see thunderstorms tonight along the Wasatch Front. 61 for the overnight low. Drier conditions move in for Tuesday, partly cloudy and 85. Back to sunshine and mid-80s for Wednesday, Thursday. From the KSL Weather Center, I'm Kevin Eubank.
0: We're seeing the first showers around Salt Lake City, where it's 81 degrees. Breaking news, Army Secretary Dan Driscoll has submitted his resignation after 18 months on the job. The White House is giving no reason for Driscoll's departure, but there have been many reports about disagreements he's had with Defense Secretary Pete Hegseth. Stay with us. We're following the story at KSL News Radio. 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
0: 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The three things you need to know this hour first.
18: Police are urging parents to practice gun safety after an accidental shooting involving a 5-year-old girl in Sandy over the weekend. I'm KSL News Radio's Reagan Edelman.
0: Second, the University of Utah says a student was killed in an accident involving an e-scooter on campus last week. Third, our biggest traffic trouble spot.
5: We do have a long, slow drive southbound Bangor Highway, essentially between I-80 and 4100 South. Also, delays westbound on the 21st South Freeway, 9th West to the West Belt, and from Bangor into Magna, where the roads are soaked and soggy. Ricky Meese in the KSL Traffic Center.
13: Thunderstorms move into the Wasatch Front tonight, but drier conditions for the rest of the week. I'm Kevin Eubank.
0: And we've slipped into the 70s, 79 at the KSL Common Spirit Health Studios. 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
19: ABC News, I'm Chuck Sievertson. Oil prices rose after more attacks between the U.S. and Iran. Gasoline remains high. When asked at the White House about Iran, President Trump called it a failed nation.
20: They don't really know. In my opinion, they don't know who the leader is.
19: The jury's home for the night without a verdict in the Lindsay Clancy murder trial in Plymouth, Massachusetts. Clancy's accused of intentionally killing her three children. Jury deliberations have begun in the Las Vegas trial of Duane Keffie D. Davis for the 1996 murder of Tupac Shakur. Beef prices versus food safety. The Trump administration expected to announce new rules to make it easier for cattle ranchers to process their own meat and sell directly to consumers without USDA inspections. ABC's Allison Kosick.
21: President Trump saying the few companies that control most of the meat processing capacity in the U.S. make up a nasty monopoly. The South Dakota Cattlemen's Association saying food safety is not red tape.
19: This is ABC News.
0: KSL News Time, 4:47. Cougar Tracks is back starting today, running through the football season and into the end of basketball season. Joining us live now is KSL BYU insider Mitch Harper, the host of Cougar Tracks. Thanks for coming on. Should I begin with asking you your prediction for BYU this season, or should we wrap with that?
22: You can start there, and I think that BYU is probably going to be
1: you know, a 10-win team. I think the floor is really high for this BYU team this year, and that's why it's great to have Cougar Tracks returning tonight, because this is probably the most anticipated season of BYU football ever. So it's going to be a big year. I think 10-2 is the floor for BYU.
0: Okay, for those who don't know, tell everybody what Cougar Tracks is.
1: 30 minutes, jam-packed, the best insight, intel, analysis of BYU sports, football and basketball, every single night, giving it to you, the in-depth breakdown and just the latest scoop and intel on BYU sports every single night. So it's going to be a great conversation and looking forward to it.
0: And it's going to be right here on KSL News Radio starting this evening. So for the inaugural episode tonight, what are you focusing on?
1: The game week's here. And, you know, BYU, you know, Cougar Tracks has obviously been going now for years, you know, on podcast and just an extension of the high quality, in-depth analysis that you've always seen from Cougar Tracks. That'll continue on the show tonight, but we're going to be talking about the new captains that BYU football has and game week being here with the season approaching this Saturday.
0: Game week ends, of course, with the game. And, you know, I'm not stepping out on a limb saying this should be a stomping, just an absolute crushing stomping. But is there anything we should be watching for on Saturday?
1: You know, if BYU, you know, has the chance to play its, you know, second and third string guys and just maybe how clean they play. You know, last year they beat Portland State in week one, 69-0. You want that level of dominance against an opponent like that to play at that high level in week one. That's what you want to see. And I think that's what people should be looking for.
0: And what you should listen for is 6:30 tonight. 30 minutes of Cougar Tracks sponsored by Zion Bank. Thanks so much for joining us, Mitch. We'll catch you later on this evening. KSL News Time, 4:49. 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Here's Ricky Meese.
5: On the east side of the valley, we are still seeing traffic backed up and stacked up on I-215 South Belt going westbound from 2300 East over to where we've had a crash being cleared at 1300 East, blocking a left lane. And then westbound to I-80 in the valley. It is crowded and slow, 7th East to the I-15 junction. If you're southbound I-15 in Salt Lake County, it has filled in and slowed down between North Temple and 2100 South. And again in Murray, approaching the South Interchange. But the bigger delays will start right after 90th South in Sandy and continue to Bluffdale. Northbound I-15 still bogged down trying to exit in Draper at Bangor Highway. And then spots of slowing between 33rd South through North Salt Lake. Up in Weber County, heavy and slow, southbound I-15, Riverdale and Roy, and delays southbound Highway 89. This starts after the Walmart and continues down to the I-84 junction. Eric?
12: 215 West Belt, northbound, slow now from 201 Highway heading up to I-80. But, hey, at least you can, if you're northbound, you can go on to I-80 eastbound or westbound. Those ramps have been closed for quite a while. Now, if your normal route is Redwood Road between 201 and I-80, you're not going to be able to go straight through there because of that car crash investigation that's happening around 1000 South. That was a fatal car crash. And so on the southbound side, it looks like traffic is still being blocked off at Indiana. They're letting some cars go through on the northbound side past California, but all of those cars are turning around or turning on to 1100 South at some point or another. Down in Utah County, I-15 northbound, southbound. Now you do have delays starting to happen between Linden and American Fork. Eric Butler in the KSL Traffic Center.
13: The KSL 7-day forecast starts off active. We've had heavy rain with flooding in central southern Utah today, and some of those storms are pushing north tonight. We'll have a chance for those thunderstorms to last through about midnight, 1 a.m., and calmer conditions as we head through tomorrow. Partly cloudy and 85 degrees on Tuesday, 84 mostly sunny Wednesday, mid to upper 80s on Thursday, Friday. Partly cloudy skies return for the weekend and a little cool down by Sunday, Monday. From the KSL Weather Center, I'm Kevin Eubank.
0: Well, we were at 88 degrees, now down at 79 with showers in the vicinity in Salt Lake, 75 in Provo where it's raining. 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
0: I resisted Oh, how I resisted. 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
0: We're watching Utah's money. More airstrikes were exchanged between the U.S. and Iran over the weekend. That sent oil prices back on the rise. U.S. crude is going for $86 a barrel. That's more than 2% higher than it was yesterday. Here in Utah, gas prices held mostly steady overnight. A gallon of gas will run you just under $4.37. That is about 30 cents higher than the national average. Eli Lilly has plans for another big purchase. This time the drug maker says it'll pay about $3 billion cash to acquire Merida Biosciences, a company that focuses on autoimmune disease drugs. Investors didn't really care about the deal. Eli Lilly's stock was down, but only about 1% today. Wall Street by the numbers, the Dow losing 374 points. It closed at 53,185. The S&P was down 25. The NASDAQ down a mere 31 points. Time to buy the beef, the buns, the brats, the beer for your Labor Day cookout. But take a pause before you clean the grill.
25: Before you start scraping and scrubbing the residue from your last barbecue, take a close look at your grill brush. If it bears the name Cuisinart, toss it or take it back. 3.5 million of the brushes have been recalled after reports of the tiny steel bristles breaking off and ending up in food. At least 3 people have reported needing medical treatment after swallowing them.
0: That's ABC's Jim Ryan with the warning.
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5: The southbound drive of I-15 really kicking in now. It's filled in and slowed down between North Temple and 2100 South and again from Murray at 53rd South into Bluffdale. Northbound I-15, heavy and slow Bluffdale up to Bangor Highway and between 33rd South and North Salt Lake. Another patch of slowing now coming through northbound I-15, Bountiful into Centerville. Eric?
12: Well, we've got some slowdown southbound I-15 in Utah County. Payson into Santaquin got a report of fire near I-15 that's affecting the flow. But, it is affecting the flow, but not really seeing any fire. But we do have emergency vehicles off to the right. It's about 3 miles before you get into Santaquin. Although technically the right lane isn't blocked, people are moving out of that and getting into the left lane. It looks like traffic may be getting through here pretty soon on Redwood Road. It's been blocked for quite a while because of an accident between California and Indiana. Eric Butler in the KSL Traffic Center.
0: Storms this evening, they're rolling in now. Heavy rain, lightning, thunder through midnight or 1 a.m. We're headed down to 61 overnight. For tomorrow, partly sunny, the high 85. No storms expected on the Wasatch Front tomorrow.
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0: Good afternoon. This is the 5 o'clock report. 20 minutes of uninterrupted news, commercial free. I'm Jeff Kaplan, KSL's top story. Central and southern Utah are getting ready for more heavy rain this afternoon. A flash flood warning's in place at Zion National Park, where they've already had flooding. Other parks are on high alert. KSL News Radio's Eric Cabrera is on Utah Flood Watch, and he's joining us live with the latest. Eric?
9: Jeff, hours after flooding was first reported at Zion National Park, the threat there isn't over. A new flash flood warning went up late this afternoon for the Zion area, now running till 7 tonight, while another warning around the Kolob Canyon portion of the park continues into the 5 o'clock hour. And the concern goes well beyond Zion. The broader flood watch covers much of central and southern Utah through 9 tonight, including areas where the ground is already saturated from earlier storms. And that's exactly why senior meteorologist Monica Trefagan told me earlier today that changing your plans is the safer move.
10: On a day like this, you don't even want to consider going into those slot canyons. You want to find something else to do.
9: And that advice still stands tonight. The Weather Service says rivers, creeks, dry washes, and low-lying areas can also flood, even in places where it may not be raining directly overhead. Live on Flood Watch, Eric Cabrera, KSL News Radio.
0: State leaders were in Lindell today surveying damage from the weekend storms. That small town in Millard County was hit with wind up to 100 miles an hour, and meteorologists are looking into whether a tornado made things worse. Attorney General Derrick Brown posted a video to Instagram standing in the middle of a cornfield that was utterly demolished.
11: We just came from the downtown area of the city where there's a lot of people there that are just coming together to pick things up. And and engage in the cleanup.
0: Attorney General Brown was there with Congresswoman Celeste Malloy, and while Millard County is still recovering from the severe weather over the weekend, they're also preparing for more flash flooding into this evening. KSL News Radio's Reagan Edelman reports.
1: Sheriff Steve Ocam says that damage in Lindell felt surreal, especially seeing the 34 train cars that had been tipped over by the storm.
13: Walking along there, seeing them all on their side, and the wheels had broken off, many of them. Houses, windows knocked out, all the biggest trees in town were tipped over.
1: And he says the entire county hasn't really been able to catch a break.
13: It's been a busy month around here. We started with the Widemouth 2 fire, which took up a lot of the time, and that thing wasn't even done smoldering yet, and we were already planning flood prevention and mitigation efforts because we knew the potential flash flood was coming at any time.
1: Ocam says that tonight they're expecting a lot of rain, a huge concern for the burn scar area, which doesn't have any vegetation to slow down runoff. But he says their emergency management team has been on top of things, and they've seen an amazing turnout from community members looking to help. Reagan Edelman, KSL News Radio.
0: And while central and southern Utah have been dealing with storms all day long, we're just starting to see the rain pick up here along the Wasatch Front.
14: Well, there's a big cell right now that's on the west side of the Salt Lake Valley, Ochre Mountains, just coming over the mountains into Salt Lake. We're going to see gusty winds, lightning, thunder, and rain, and it really is just the beginning.
0: Skies have been darkening. KSL meteorologist Kevin Eubank says the next few hours are going to be the most active along the Wasatch Front from now through maybe midnight 1 a.m. At the Grand Canyon, the flash floods came and they went, leaving behind a trail of death and destruction. Two people killed, and the search is on for a dozen missing hikers. ABC's Melissa Aiden is on the North Rim, where rescuers are searching a remote area.
15: Where we are, it is miles away down in that Bright Angel Phantom Ranch area where this dangerous flash flooding happened, and there is no cell service. It is very hard to get a hold of people, so unless you have a satellite phone, it is very difficult for campers or hikers to get word that they are okay.
0: The National Park Service says efforts could be slowed by today's thunderstorm. The family of one of the hikers killed in the flood says John Giusti from Texas was there with some friends to fish and explore. KSL News Time 5:04. Developing news, one person was killed, several others injured when a car collided head-on with a UTA bus on Redwood Road this afternoon. Sergeant Greg Wilking says the bus was headed north near 1050 South at the time of the crash.
17: And a vehicle, a gray sedan, that was traveling southbound that crossed over and hit head-on into the bus. We do have one fatality from that vehicle, another person in serious condition that was transported, and then another four people on the bus that were transported with varying injuries.
0: Wilking says they'll pull the data from the bus to help them with the investigation. Meantime, Redwood Road was closed in both directions for hours while police investigated. But it looks like just in the last few minutes, traffic in both directions was being allowed through. KSL News Time 5:05, and now first look traffic on the 5 o'clock report. Ricky, fill us in.
5: And Jeff, we have confirmed UDOT is saying Redwood Road is now open both north and southbound. Northbound is open at California Avenue. Southbound open at Indiana Avenue. Now, for those who are traveling some of the west sides of the valley, whether it's Mountain View, Bangor, the 21st South Freeway, or I-80, a lot of rain has come through. You'll see some soaked and soggy driving conditions. Ricky Meese in the KSL Traffic Center.
0: 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KSL News Time 5:06. We're learning more about a shooting in Sandy, where a five-year-old girl was killed over the weekend.
18: Through our investigation, we were able to determine that this was a very unfortunate accident.
0: Sergeant Michael Olson with the Sandy Police Department says the accident involved two children, including a little girl.
18: At this point, we do very much urge people to be very cautious around firearms. Try not to let children have access to those firearms, because accidents like this do happen.
0: He says the small steps can make a huge difference. Things like locking up firearms, teaching responsibility and awareness to kids if you do have guns in your home. President Trump got the go-ahead from the Supreme Court today to continue construction of his White House ballroom. Here's ABC's Catherine Falders.
19: What this ruling means from the Supreme Court is that this construction of the ballroom will all but continue, that it will move forward before it is able to move through the various different appeals in the lower court process as this litigation continues. Now, the lawsuit will return to lower courts.
0: It was a 5-4 decision, a decision that will likely allow the project to near completion before all the appeals get resolved. Kalshi has issued its first ever lifetime ban, and it's against a former congressman.
2: Kalshi has issued its first ever lifetime ban to former Congressman George Santos. The platform says he manipulated certain markets on the platform with his actions by placing bets on whether he'd attend this year's State of the Union before making public statements about his intentions. In response, Santos posted on social media, "Thanks for the lifetime ban from your gambling platform. Let's see how much longer you guys are around for." Mike Dubusky, ABC News.
0: The Commodity Futures Trading Commission had previously fined Santos more than $17,000 over his Kalshi trades. KSL News Time 507. KSL Sports soccer superstar Lionel Messi has played in his last World Cup today. On social media, Messi announced he's going to retire from international competition. But that doesn't mean he's done with the MLS. The superstar is going to continue playing with Inter Miami.
3: Still going to finish out all of whatever that career is going to bring him, because he doesn't have to make that much effort and still score a ton of goals down there, it feels like. And so he'll still be playing for David Beckham's owned Inter Miami team and making a bunch of money from Apple and from Adidas still.
0: KSL Brightside co-host Alex Keery joined us live earlier and said Messi leaves behind quite the legacy. In Keery's opinion, the best soccer player ever. Lionel Messi is 39 years old. 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My family is in the tire business back east, and for the life of me, I've never understood why Michelin, the tire company, gets to rate the world's best restaurants. The most prized honor in the restaurant industry is getting a star in the Michelin Guide. Does this strike anyone else as weird? I mean, come on, a tire company rating restaurants is like Jiffy Lube handing out the Oscars.
20: Hooray for Hollywood.
0: And hooray for the Michelin brothers. Two French fellows, Edouard and André Michelin, started making tires in 1900, but there weren't many cars. They needed people to drive and wear out those tires, so they wrote a little red book listing hotels and places to eat, places to go in a car. Within 20 years, they were hiring food inspectors and began handing out stars, and 100 years later, a Utah restaurant has finally earned a coveted Michelin star. This is huge! The restaurant is a swank eatery called Monty in South Salt Lake. Now, I'm a guy who prefers restaurants where you look up at the menu. Think Chick-fil-A. But if you like looking down at a menu, bad news, fancy pants. Monty has no menu. Whatever chef feels like creating tonight, that is what they'll be serving. At Monty, they highlight the flavors of Utah's landscape. The landscape. Maybe the food tastes like red rocks and hiking trails with a dash of ketchup, but whatever culinary masterpieces they serve, don't expect any sympathy when you tell chef, "I'm gluten-free." At Monty, chef makes no substitutions, and there's no substitution for a Michelin star. Except maybe Yelp, which gives Monty 3.5 stars.
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0: Yeah, it's a bit of a disparity. 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
5: Well, the rain has come through parts of Davis County and slowed speeds, especially on northbound I-15 in Bountiful, Centerville, and Farmington, and south and north and southbound Legacy Parkway in Farmington and Centerville. So just keep that in mind. This is in addition to our typical slowdown southbound I-15 in Weber County at Riverdale and Roy. For Salt Lake County drivers, southbound I-15 stacked up and slow, leaving downtown to the I-80-201 junction, and again between Murray at 45th South all the way through Bangor Highway, and that's when speeds will start to improve. Northbound I-15, that's still a little bogged down. Bluffdale up to the Bangor Highway exit in Draper, and again 33rd South to North Salt Lake. And we're still seeing some backups westbound I-215 South Belt, where we had an earlier accident at 13th East. We're still seeing some residual delays in the area. Eric?
12: We got emergency vehicles over on the right shoulder, southbound I-15 between Payson and Santa Quinn. And now it was reportedly for to deal with the roadside fire, and we don't know how extensive that fire was, but the vehicles are there, and folks are sliding over into the left lane to go by. wide. And that means you got backups all the way to the center of Payson. Pretty slow going, getting past those fire vehicles. Northbound, southbound slowing elsewhere in Utah County are between American Fork and Linden. On the northbound side, that starts about 800 north in Orem. Southbound side, that starts at Pioneer Crossing. 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Eric Butler in the KSL Traffic Center.
4: As we head through the 5 o'clock hour, we're looking at increasing clouds and developing thunderstorms. That chance of thunderstorms will increase as we head through 6 and 7 o'clock. Temperatures will go from the low 80s into the 70s and even into the 60s with those storms between the 8 and 9 o'clock hour. Ultimate lows will be in the low 60s with decreasing storms by morning. With your hourly forecast on the 5 o'clock report, I'm Kevin Eubank.
0: Showers have arrived around Salt Lake City. It's 79 degrees in Provo, 75. It is raining. Sunset tonight, if you get a glimpse, 8:01 p.m. KSL News Time, 5:13. The stage is set for a new music festival on the Wasatch Front. KSL News Radio's Brianna Willis reports.
6: The venue is expected to attract up to 75,000 attendees per night. That's according to Blackwall Ventures, a Salt Lake-based entertainment company. They just got approval to turn 30 acres at the point of the mountain, where the old prison site in Draper used to be, into a music festival. Blackwall Venture partner Dan Reeve told the Point of the Mountain State Land Authority this could fill a void in the market.
21: Many other metro areas have large festivals that bring in incredible economic impact, and Utah just doesn't have that.
6: The lease lasts for 10 years, and Reeves says they do not need any taxpayer money. Instead, the festival would be largely paid for by those attending the event. Several plans need to be approved and finalized, but if all goes well, the first festival will take place next August. Brianna Willis, KSL News Radio.
0: The Jordan School District says an upcoming school closure is inevitable. Last week, the board discussed data showing several middle schools that feed into West Jordan High had low enrollment numbers. Board member Nikki George was worried about how a closure would affect students.
22: Is there a possibility that the same student that had to move one time is now being asked to move again? Do we have adequate space at the intaking school to provide for those needs and staffing?
0: The board said no official announcements will be made before next August. That'll give them time to decide which schools could be on the chopping block. People continue to honor and remember the late Dolly Parton.
23: On the weekend, Dolly was laid to rest. Randy Carlyle had the audience in tears at Nashville's Bridgestone Theater.
24: And I only ever sang this song one time, and it was with Dolly.
23: And it was the song. Brandy singing it alone this time as a Dolly photo montage played behind her. Brandy Carlyle says Dolly took a risk and accepted me for being gay. Wayne Cabot, ABC News.
0: Dolly was laid to rest at her Nashville burial site, Woodlawn Memorial Park and Mausoleum, over the weekend. The three things you need to know this hour. First,
9: forecasters say flash flooding is possible across the southern two-thirds of Utah today, and they're asking Utahns to avoid flood-prone areas, especially slot canyons, and consider changing outdoor plans. I'm KSL News Radio's Eric Brown.
0: Second, Utah law enforcement agencies are teaming up with banks and credit unions. It's a new way to fight financial fraud in Utah, which they say costs residents $100 million last year. Third, our biggest traffic trouble spot.
5: Part of your afternoon drive is a total wash, at least in Davis County. The rain has come through and the drive is starting to recover after just soaking Legacy and I-15 in Centerville and Farmington. Ricky Meese in the KSL Traffic Center.
4: Thunderstorms move into the Wasatch Front tonight, but drier conditions for the rest of the week. I'm Kevin Eubank.
0: We're at 79. There is lightning and thunder around Salt Lake at the KSL Common Spirit Health Studios. 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
25: From ABC News, I'm Stephanie Officer. One victim is dead and so is the alleged suspect after officials say NYPD officers shot an apparently emotionally disturbed woman who they say stabbed two people in New York City's Times Square this afternoon. All three went to the hospital with life-threatening injuries. ABC's Anthony Carlo.
26: It appears that she was emotionally disturbed, going through some sort of mental health crisis in the middle of Times Square, an area bustling with tourists, Remember, we're still in the middle of summer tourism here in Times Square, which, as all of you know, brings so many people here to the city. So you can just imagine how frantic this was as this woman was approaching people. She was threatening people with knives, two of them. And then police say she manages to stab a man and a woman with those knives.
25: Massachusetts jurors continue deliberations in the Lindsay Clancy murder trial. Clancy is accused of intentionally killing her three children in 2023. Her attorneys say she was suffering from postpartum psychosis. ABC's Aaron Katursky in Plymouth says supporters have also been outside court and even cornered Clancy's attorney.
1: There was a complete stranger with her child who came up to Kevin Reddington on his way into court, just gave him a hug and said that it's somebody that she would want with her. In a time of need. And so the case has touched a nerve, a referendum on motherhood and mental health. And it's become something more than what the jury is considering, which is a very narrow question. Was this murder or was this madness?
25: The son of late actress Naya Rivera, Josie Dorsey, is set to follow in his mother's theatrical footsteps. The now 10-year-old is slated to star in The Burning Valley, a film about a steelworker who loses his job when his mill shuts down. Josie's father, Ryan Dorsey, also set to star in it. Rivera drowned while saving Ryan during a California swimming trip in 2020. She was just 33 years old. 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
0: KSL News Time 518. Governor Spencer Cox's new book is out next week. It's called Off Ramp: How to Be a Peacemaker in the Age of Contempt. The governor tells KSL that what it comes down to is encouraging people across the country to disagree better.
7: You know, I don't pretend that a book from a governor is going to solve all of our problems or fix our country. But I do believe that the experts that we use in that book can teach us how to solve our family issues and our friends. Far too many Americans have lost a real friend, a close friend, or a family member to politics, where they don't talk to each other anymore. And that's incredibly damaging. That should not be happening in our country. And I think if we can solve those problems, ultimately we can fix our country.
0: He says that mindset is still a learning curve for him, too.
7: You know, one of the problems with writing a book like this, or trying to carry this message of disagreeing better and trying to be kind of compassionate even in the face of disagreement, is that you get put under a microscope. And I am not perfect at this. One of the reasons I wrote the book is because I need to learn these lessons constantly.
0: Governor Cox says he is not running for president, and that was not his purpose in writing this book.
7: The only thing it is calculated towards is trying to help our country heal, trying to make sure that people don't get assassinated in the future, trying to help us understand that if we're going to make it another 250 years, we actually have to learn to respect each other and how to have productive disagreements that actually lead to solutions. And that's not going to happen if I'm using this as a platform to run for higher office.
0: His book comes out on September 8th. KSL News Time 519. 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Big on business, including sweep accounts. Love where you bank. Ricky, what's going on at this moment?
5: Well, we do have our typical delays and not so typical delays on I-15. In Salt Lake County, it is bogged down and slow between North Temple, really all the way through Draper. Once you're passing Bangor Highway and getting into Bluffdale near the point of the mountain, speeds will improve, but a long, slow drive there. Northbound I-15 bogged down from the point to Bangor Highway. Another patch of slowing at the South Interchange getting into Murray, but the bigger delays, northbound I-15 will stretch from 33rd South through North Salt Lake, Woods Cross, into Bountiful, Centerville, and Farmington. The rain did come through. It's still very wet in some areas, including rain-soaked delays on Legacy, and it could be either north or southbound between Bountiful and Farmington. To the east, we're still seeing heavy and slow traffic westbound I-80, 7th East over to I-15, and westbound on the South Belt as you go from 2300 East to I-15. Eric?
12: Northbound 215, the West Belt, that's slow. You should go from 201 Highway past California Avenue up to I-80. But hey, now, starting today, it looks like you can get on to eastbound and westbound I-80 from 215 on the northbound side. Now, we had a crash for a long time that was blocking traffic on Redwood Road, but it is now open for business northbound and southbound between California and Indiana. And down in Utah County, you still got southbound slowdowns just past Lehigh's Main Street down into Lincoln. Linden. And further south, we did have emergency vehicles off to the right shoulder between Payson and Santaquin. Now, those vehicles have moved away, but we still got some southbound slowing going through Payson on I-15. That might clear up pretty quickly, though. Eric Butler in the KSL Traffic Center.
4: Wind and thunderstorms will impact the Wasatch Front tonight, but generally over the next 7 days, we'll see things dry out and stay pretty comfortable. Tonight, 61 for the low, partly cloudy and 85 on Tuesday. 84 mostly sunny Wednesday, 86 to 87 degrees on Thursday, Friday, and Saturday. Fair amount of sunshine to end the work week, and then partly cloudy skies as we head into the weekend. From the KSL Weather Center, I'm Kevin.
0: Right now in Salt Lake City, we're at 79 degrees. We have light rain, thunder, lightning around Salt Lake City. Stay with us. We're watching the weather as you drive home. We'll check the markets in just a moment. 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
0: We're watching Utah's money as gas prices continue to climb. The president says he's going to meet with U.S. oil refiners and distributors tomorrow to chat about affordability. This comes after he accused those companies of price gouging. Right now, a gallon of gas in Utah will cost you $4.37. GameStop is offering investors a sneak peek into their second quarter. The ever-popular stock posted mixed preliminary results. Net sales were down from last year. Overall income up. On the announcement, the video game retailer was up 3% today. And we'll bring you the numbers from Wall Street in just a moment.
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0: Okay, by the numbers from Wall Street, the Dow tumbled 374 points today. It closed at 53,185. Meantime, the S&P was down only

0: Ricky Meese has the latest.
1: A lot of slowdowns still in place southbound to I-15 from North Temple, essentially all the way through Draper. Northbound I-15, spots of slowing Bluffdale and Draper again in Murray, but solid from 33rd south all the way into Bountiful. And rain delays have taken a toll on Legacy going northbound from Bountiful up to Farmington. Eric?
2: Westbound 201 traffic typically slow from I-15 over to 215 and then down the line as you approach 5600 west and heading out to Magnet 7200 west. You do have decent movement over on Bangor Highway as you go northbound, but southbound, that's pretty slow. 700 south past the 201 all the way down to 4100. South. 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Eric Butler in the KSL Traffic Center.
3: Been a fairly nice day with partly cloudy skies and temperatures in the upper 80s, but severe thunderstorms in central southern Utah are pushing north to the Wasatch Front tonight. Look for heavy rain, lightning, thunder, and wind lasting through about midnight to 1 a.m. Overnight lows will be in the 60s, partly cloudy and drier on Tuesday with a high of 85. We'll settle into the mid-80s with sunshine for Wednesday, Thursday. From the KSL Weather Center, I'm Kevin Eubank.
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0: Good afternoon, 5:30 at KSL. Jeff Kaplan here, 79 degrees, rain almost completely up and down the Wasatch Front. KSL's top story. A serial arsonist out of Tooele County was sentenced to up to 15 years in prison today. KSL News Radio's Eric Cabrera has been following the case. He's joining us live with the latest. Eric?
6: Jeff, Timothy West is a former volunteer firefighter who already served prison time for intentionally setting a wildfire near Stockton more than a decade ago. That fire burned nearly 200 acres and forced evacuation. Then this June, investigators connected West to three more fires around Stockton and Lake Point. In court today, the prosecutor who also handled West's case more than a decade ago gave the judge this warning.
7: He lights fires and then he goes out and warns people about the fires. He is going to kill somebody. Somebody is going to lose their life because he can't stop lighting fires.
6: The judge called West's history sad and ordered all three sentences to run back to back. West gets credit for 83 days already served. The judge did not impose any new fines, saying he still owes nearly $1 million, possibly more, in restitution from his previous case. Any restitution tied to these latest fires will be decided later. Live, Eric Cabrera, KSL News Radio.
0: Utah has a new tool to fight financial crime. State leaders have unveiled a new center that's focused on prosecuting these white-collar crimes, and KSL News Radio's Becky Bruce has the story.
8: The Utah Financial Crimes Intelligence Center is meant to bridge the gaps between banks, credit unions, and law enforcement, allowing them to better communicate and therefore better investigate financial fraud. And the problem is massive. Utah Attorney General Derek Brown says in just 5 years, we went from Utahns losing about $23.9 million in a year to this type of crime to last year, $108 million, more than four times as much.
0: The Utah Fraud Prevention Coalition is behind this new center. They say one thing that's become more of a problem in the last 5 years is fraud carried out by international crime rings. KSL News Time 5:32. Our top national story, European leaders are not happy with the U.S. after President Trump invited Russia's finance minister to the G20 summit. It's the first time Russia's been represented there since they invaded Ukraine. The summit kicked off today in North Carolina. The German vice chancellor told reporters every European representative threatened to boycott if the Russian minister was allowed in the group photo. Treasury Secretary Scott Bessent attended today's summit. He's hoping to rally support for the U.S. sanctions against Iran.
9: And I want to thank the European Union for their very fulsome support for Operation Economic Outcast. They made it known today in the strongest terms that they support it.
0: Bessent will be speaking with finance ministers from 19 other allied nations, many of which have been hit by the president's recent tariff hikes. President Trump is threatening additional strikes against Iran after the U.S. launched missiles against a key oil hub over the weekend. ABC's Louis Martinez with Iran's response.
10: We saw Iran launching missiles towards Jordan that were then intercepted by both the U.S. military and Jordanian air defense.

0: defense systems. The question now is whether this is going to prompt another back and forth between the U.S. and Iran. Iranian officials saying that they are going to continue to defend themselves.
1: In a post following the attacks, President Trump said Iran is officially a failed nation. It is dead. President Trump is still working to bring down oil and gas prices, thus far unsuccessfully. So now he plans to meet with refiners and fuel distributors at the White House. Last week, he announced a deal that gives the U.S. majority control of billions of barrels of Venezuelan oil reserves. But Gas Buddies' Patrick DeHaan tells inside sources there are still a lot of questions about this agreement.
2: There's a lot of details that need to be ironed out before these investments happen, before that oil is pumped to the market, and before it makes an impact to what you and I pay at the pump. And
1: so it's going to be a minute. Patrick says it'll likely face legal challenges as well. And if the agreement does pan out, it'll take time to get the resources needed for refining that oil going. Wasatch Mountain State Park has had to cancel their apple harvest because there are no apples. KSL News Radio's Britt Johnson has more.
3: On a good year, there are thousands of apples that the public are invited to pick at the historic Huber Grove. Some of the trees have been there in the park near Midway since the 1800s. But after our early spring and late hard freezes, there aren't any apples to pick, and people are sad to miss out on this tradition.
4: It's one of the highlights of Wasatch Mountain State Park is allowing people to experience the historic orchard. So not being able to do that event this year is definitely sad.
3: Park manager Jonathan Hunt says they're hoping for a normal winter and spring so they can pick back up with the apple picking tradition next September, but says there's plenty of mountain biking and hiking you can do there in the meantime. Britt Johnson, KSL News Radio.
1: KSL News Time 5:35. We have first look traffic. Ricky Meese is here. I would imagine these storms are a factor.
5: They are. They are definitely slowing down the drive, and we may have another crash because of the weather. Not sure. But this is I-215 South Belt again and 1300 East and over to the left. So you do have rain coming through, slowing speeds along I-15 in Salt Lake County, I-215 South and East Belts, I-80 in Parley's Canyon, and a texter saying heavy rain and wind on I-15 at the point of the mountain. Ricky Meese in the KSL Traffic Center.
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1: 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Science says that one day we're all going to be eaten up by a black hole. It'd be great if it was the other way around, if we could eat black holes. See, NASA blasted off a new space telescope Saturday, a $4 billion behemoth that'll send back pictures so intense we might see what the baby universe looked like at the beginning, 12 billion years ago. It's the Nancy Grace Telescope.
12: Tot mom, Casey Anthony, goes from maggots.
1: Not that Nancy Grace. It's the Dr. Nancy Grace Roman Telescope. She was NASA's first chief astronomer. And here's another doctor, Nikki Fox, after the telescope's launch, explaining that this super duper spyglass will try and answer our biggest question.
13: People look up at the sky and they think, are we alone? Is there another Earth 2.0 looking back at me? And with Roman, we are going to make this giant leap forward.
1: Yes, this telescope will send back panoramas so detailed, each one is like 25 million computer screens. So this telescope is expected to find thousands of Earth-like planets. And
13: billions of galaxies will be found, tens of billions of new stars, and thousands of supernovae, all wrapped up in one beautiful telescope.
1: And I'm thinking, since they're spending $4 billion tax dollars, along with finding colorful gas clouds and countless black holes, maybe this high-tech telescope can scour the universe for a grocery store where ground beef is $2 a pound, because you can't eat a black hole. And right now, the only hole that matters to me is the one in my wallet.
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1: 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Love where you bank. So what's the deal, Ricky?
5: A lot of rain coming through the valley right now, and it is affecting the drive. I think our latest crash may be a result of possibly hydroplaning. It's on the eastbound side of I-215 South Belt. Near 1300 East, you have vehicles to the left, one over to the right, and then the East Belt also seeing slower speeds because of the weather, going southbound from about 3900 South through Holiday, and it's even getting into Parley's Canyon now with reduced speeds westbound I-80 from East Canyon down to the valley floor where I-80 connects to Foothill or I-215's East Belt. But I-15 taking a hit with the rain delays and heavy traffic. If you're southbound on I-15 in Salt Lake County, it is slow from North Temple to 33rd South and again from 45th South all the way through Draper and into Bluffdale. Northbound I-15 also dealing with the weather, with Mother Nature slowing speeds cautiously coming around the point of the mountain up to Bangor Highway, and then spots of slowing northbound I-15 from the North Interchange into Centerville, Farmington, and even Kaysville. Eric?
15: We are seeing more extensive delays down in Utah County, too. On the freeway, southbound slowdown start between Lehigh's Main Street and Pioneer Crossing, and those will extend down into Linden. Then further down the line, you do have slowing from the S-curves coming out of Orem into Provo, pretty much through all of Provo. By the time you get to the Springville exit, 400 South, you will be back up to a normal pace, but there's delays through part of Springville as well. Northbound I-15 slowdowns approaching 800 North in Orem and heading into American Fork before it gets better. Eric Butler in the KSL Traffic Center.
16: Flooding rains over central southern Utah have pushed north. We're going to see thunderstorms tonight along the Wasatch Front. 61 for the overnight low. Drier conditions move in for Tuesday, partly cloudy and 85. Back to sunshine and mid-80s for Wednesday, Thursday. From the KSL Weather Center, I'm Kevin Eubank.
1: We're down to 75 with lightning and thunder in Salt Lake City. These storms could continue off and on through midnight, 1 a.m., Kevin's telling us. So President Trump did a massive oil deal with Venezuela, but it might not impact the gas prices one bit. We'll have the story coming up. Stay with us. This is Utah's news, traffic, and weather station.
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1: 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The three things you need to know this hour. First,
3: Wasatch Mountain State Park has had to cancel their apple harvest because there are no apples, thanks to our early spring and late hard freezes. I'm KSL News Radio's Britt Johnson.
1: Second, police say a 5-year-old girl is dead after an accidental shooting in Sandy over the weekend. Third, our biggest traffic trouble spot.
5: The rain delays continue to grow. Right now, I'm looking at heavy and slow traffic on a very wet road surface along I-15 both directions, Draper, Bluffdale, and the Point of the Mountain. It's also over to the east, slowing speeds on I-215's east and south belts, especially in the Cottonwood Heights, Fort Union, and Holiday areas. Ricky Meese in the KSL Traffic Center.
16: Heavy rain in central southern Utah will push north tonight, producing thunderstorms and rain. I'm Kevin Eubank.
1: Temperatures keep tumbling. We're at 72 in Salt Lake, 68 in Provo. At the KSL Common Spirit Health Studios now, our top national stories.
24: ABC News, I'm Stephanie Officer. NYPD now says one of the two people stabbed this afternoon in New York City's Times Square has died. So has the suspect, shot by police. Officials saying earlier the suspect appeared to be mentally disturbed. People nearby shocked.
25: It is very sad. Yes,
26: it could have been a kid. Like, you know, it could have been a kid who got stabbed. So they did, the police did the right thing today. Like, you had
27: clearly,
26: to do it.
27: Clearly it was a trained officer.
24: One other stabbing victim was hospitalized. President Trump today touted a new plan to make health care more affordable for Americans through drug pricing agreements with manufacturers.
28: Now other countries are paying more so that Americans can pay less. We had to get their prices up in order to get our prices down. And they went up very considerably, and we went down by much more because the world is a bigger place.
24: A look-alike contest held Sunday in New York City for Mayor Zoran Mamdani turned up an actual doppelganger. Amadeo Fusca won, clad in the mayor's signature suit and a Knicks jersey underneath. This is ABC News.
1: KSL News Time 5:47. Over the weekend, President Trump announced this 100-year deal between the U.S. and Venezuela. The goal is to lessen gas prices by giving the U.S. access to untapped oil in Venezuela. That would include a 55% stake in a new private company, which would work on the development of 17 oil fields and allow the U.S. to buy the oil at cost. But Gas Buddies' Patrick DeHaan says there are some legality questions when it comes to this deal.
2: Can we do that? It's pretty apparent that Venezuela's constitution specifically cites that the natural resources are for Venezuelans. So that's the first question. The second question is right now, obviously, this regime is in power because of fraudulent elections. I think there's really nobody that would disagree. So is it legitimate that this potentially illegitimate regime is making deals? I think that's the second question. And third of all, even if the oil does eventually flow, and even if this deal is legal and stands, it doesn't get built overnight. The infrastructure to extract this oil from under the surface does not happen overnight. Kind of like hoping that, an interstate that's going to be built in the years ahead is built overnight. It doesn't change your commute time until it's completed. Just like Venezuela's oil, once it's brought to the surface and gets added to the global market, it will have an impact. But the impact is going to be years from now, not days from now.
1: Patrick says the oil will need a lot of refining, and it's going to take a lot of rebuilding for the technology needed.
2: Under years of mismanagement, under tremendous corruption in Venezuela, under Hugo Chavez and Nicolas Maduro, Venezuela's oil capabilities have plunged into a decay. The U.S., Venezuela rather seized U.S. company assets. Major U.S. oil companies had been active in Venezuela. That is until the Chavez regime just took them over. And that's why U.S. oil companies are looking at Venezuela differently, is because their assets were seized. They were taken by Maduro, under Chavez, and that continued under Maduro. So there's a lot of pent-up feelings here. Ultimately, though, it will take a tremendous amount of rebuilding. Venezuela's oil production has plummeted as infrastructure has crumbled over time. Again, mismanagement, disinvestment, all of that has really caused Venezuela to fall into a state of disrepair. So, yeah, all of that needs to be rebuilt, which takes years.
1: Gas Buddies Patrick DeHaan says, we really don't know how much oil is in Venezuela under the ground, but it's likely among the highest deposits in the world. KSL News Time, 5:49. 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Big on business, including sweep accounts. Love where you bank. Ricky, tricky ride home.
5: It is Mother Nature really dishing out a wallop for drivers this afternoon, because this rain is slowing down the commute. And in Davis County, you're going to see it's now hitting Kaysville and Layton with skies that look pretty ominous and some high winds. So your northbound drive is slow through that stretch. And then you have your typical southbound slowdowns in Weber County, Riverdale, and Roy. But Legacy Parkway also seeing rain delays northbound Woods Cross up to the I-15 junction. There's also construction in the area. And then the rain on the east side of the valley. It seems to be easing at times, and then it picks up again. So if you're on I-215 South Belt, slowing between Fort Union and Cottonwood Heights, and that's both directions. Southbound on the East Belt, it's heavy and slow with wet roads as you go from I-80 all the way into Holiday, and then westbound I-80 in Parley's Canyon, up by East Canyon, again by the mouth, and from 13th East over to I-15. Southbound I-15 in Salt Lake County, crowded and slow. That's from the North Temple area to 2100 South, and then again from 45th South Murray all the way around the point of the mountain, northbound I-15. Rain and wind slowing down the drive at the point to Bangor in Draper, and then again. And this is from 33rd South all the way up to Lagoon in Farmington. Eric?
15: Westbound slowdowns on the 201 Highway going just on approach to 5600 West. That's where it starts. And you'll be in slowdown mode till you get out past 7200 West. You got eastbound slowing on I-80 south under the airport, heading over to the 215 West Belt. And it's typical slowing on the West Belt, northbound and southbound between California and I-80. Down in Utah County, southbound slowdowns from Pioneer Crossing into Linden, and then from the S-curves between Orem and Provo all the way down to 1400 North in Springville. Eric Butler in the KSL Traffic Center.
16: KSL 7-day forecast starts off with a round of moderate thunderstorms tonight. Here along the Wasatch Front, gusty winds, rain, lightning, thunder. Look for a low of 61 and calmer conditions as we head through the rest of the week. Partly cloudy and 85 on Tuesday, mid-80s on Wednesday and Thursday with mostly sunny conditions, and then upper 80s on Friday with lots of sunshine. Partly cloudy skies for the weekend, and another little cool down will drop to the low 80s by Sunday, Monday. From the KSL Weather Center, I'm Kevin Eubank.
1: 72 with light rain. There is thunder around, and tomorrow is Ticket Tuesday. 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
6: Hi, this is Doug Wright, and there are three terrific productions underway right now at Hale Center Theater. Let's start with the newest on the Jewel Box stage. It's Moriarty, A New Sherlock Holmes Adventure, pitting Holmes against his arch rival and mentor, Professor James Moriarty, in a delightful and even humorous tale. And by the way, at the end of the play, when the curtain falls, the cast comes out to take their bows. You'll be amazed at how few actors actually brought this story to life. On the center stage, Joseph and the Amazing Technicolor Dream Coat. This is an absolute favorite. And the young theater goer who was sitting behind me kept saying, "This is so cool," and he absolutely nailed it. It's on the center stage. And don't forget Thornton Wilder's Our Town. It's an American classic. 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
1: We're watching Utah's money on Wall Street. The Dow tumbled 374 points today. Meantime, the S&P was down but only 25 points. The NASDAQ slipped a mere 31. KSL News Time 5:56. 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
7: It's finally game week. BYU football returns this Saturday night when they host the Utah Tech Trailblazers at Lavelle Edwards Stadium. It's a highly anticipated season for BYU as the Cougars enter the year at number 14 in the preseason AP Top 25 poll. Kalani Sitake and his team are ready for a new opponent.
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1: 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Big on business, including commercial loans. Love where you bank. Ricky, the latest.
5: It is a soaked and soggy drive on your valley freeways, and it's adding to the slowdowns that we have on southbound I-15 approaching the I-80-201 junction from downtown, and then more delays southbound I-15 from Murray at 45th South into Draper. Northbound I-15 slow at the point to Bangor, and from 33rd South all the way into Farmington, Kaysville, and Layton. And over to the east, rain delays coming out of Parley's Canyon, westbound I-80, and on the valley floor from 7th East to I-15. Eric?
15: Southbound slowing on Mountain View Corridor in Utah County. You're stretching all the way back close to Camp Williams. It's going to be very slow right as you get to 2100 North from that point all the way down to SR-73, which, by the way, is also slow westbound heading back into Saratoga Springs. And you've got eastbound slowing approaching that same intersection. As far as I-15, we've got a southbound slowing going by Linden. Eric Butler in the KSL Traffic Center.
1: Traffic and weather together on the nines. Heavy rain, lightning, thunder through midnight or 1, then down to 61 overnight. Tomorrow, partial sunshine.
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1: Good evening. It's 6 o'clock at KSL News Radio. I'm Jeff Kaplan. We're at 70 with thunderstorms in Salt Lake City. KSL's top story. Police are emphasizing the importance of gun safety after an accidental shooting involving 2 Sandy children over the weekend. KSL News Radio's Reagan Edelman reports.
17: Police say they're not releasing the full sequence of events just yet, but what we do know is that a 5-year-old girl passed away on Saturday evening after being transported to a local hospital with life-threatening injuries caused by a gunshot wound. Sergeant Michael Olson with Sandy PD says that accidents like this do happen, but they are preventable.
18: Even though it was a tragedy, small steps can absolutely make a difference. Make sure your firearms are locked up. Make sure that kids don't have access to them. And then just understand that if you do have firearms in the home, teach responsibility, teach awareness.
17: Olson emphasized that a conversation with your children about the consequences of guns and safety around them can help save a life. Reagan Edelman, KSL News Radio.
1: Flash flooding remains an active threat across parts of southern Utah tonight. Floodwaters are still moving through some popular recreation areas. KSL News Radio's Eric Cabrera is on Utah Flood Watch with the latest.
25: We're now seeing the effects of storms from earlier today continue downstream. The National Weather Service says a second flood wave is moving down the Escalante River, where flash flooding is already happening and a warning has been extended until 7 tonight. At Zion, the warning also continues until 7. The National Park Service reported flooding across much of the park earlier, and a gauge on the Virgin River in Springdale measures flows topping 4,000 cubic feet per second. National Weather Service senior meteorologist Monica Trefagan told me earlier how quickly things can turn dangerous.
27: It can be very fast, you know, particularly a lot of our slot canyons in southern Utah. It doesn't take much in the way of rainfall to cause a lot of problems.
25: And even as storms move on, that danger can linger, with flood water continuing downstream through rivers, creeks, washes, and canyons. The broader flood watch remains in effect through 9 tonight. Eric Cabrera, KSL News Radio.
1: Several cities and counties across the state have sandbags available for residents to combat the flooding. And hurricane earlier today, Callie Scott was packing dirt for her cousin whose home was flooded a few weeks ago.
29: Their home flooded really bad, down the basement and everything. And so they had a bunch of these piled up. But we're just worried there's not enough.
1: Carbon County Commissioner Larry Jensen joined Utah's new news today. He said emergency crews are on standby.
30: We have the
2: canal systems in our county that help carry floodwater away. And those canals are, they've shut the water off to them to make room for additional water to flow.
1: Jensen says you can only prepare so much, and sometimes it's just not enough. Meantime, the search continues at the Grand Canyon for over a dozen people washed away in flash flooding over the weekend. So far, two people have been confirmed dead.
3: We're hearing from people who experienced this flash flooding, and they said that at a moment's notice, they were told to run. They saw bridges collapsing in front of them. And then at one point, it was about more than 60 people who were evacuated out of the Grand Canyon National Park.
1: ABC's Melissa Aiden at the north rim of the canyon. Family members have now confirmed a hiker killed in the flooding is a chiropractor from Texas. They say John Giusti and his friends were there to fish and explore. One person is dead after a fishing boat capsized in Summit County. The sheriff's office